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0: Normal is broke and common sense is weird. So we're here to help you transform your life. From the Ramsey Network and the Fairwinds Credit Union Studio, this is The Ramsey Show. I'm George Campbell, joined by Rachel Cruz this hour. We're taking your calls at 888-825-5225. Isabella kicks us off in Washington, D.C. Isabella, welcome to the show.
1: Hi, thank you so much.
0: Absolutely.
1: We are currently paying over $5,000 a month in bills right now, and in a few months, we're going to be moving and then paying less than $1,000 in bills. And we're hoping that you guys have some advice on maybe budgeting better. We're worried we're going to see a significant drop in our bills, which leads to an increase in, I guess, our bank account. And I'm worried we're going to see that money and be like, wow, now we can buy all these things that we want and go out to dinner, and this is great, and we're 27, you know? So
0: that's
1: I'm worried that we're going to want to spend it.
0: What life hack did you find to cut your expenses down by 80%?
1: In 2020, I bought a property, a two-bed, two-bath condo, and the mortgage, I put over 60% down on it, and the mortgage is $300 a month. So we're moving into it.
2: Oh, so it's the it's the mortgage that you're basically giving up, that $4,000.
1: Yes, yep. Okay. The rent in Washington, D.C. is insane.
0: What's your household income?
1: It's about $10,000 a month.
0: Great. So you have $5,000 in expenses. So you should already have $5,000 left over, life as it is.
1: Yes, but then, of course, Washington, D.C. is expensive, and it's groceries and just life in general.
0: So that doesn't
1: count
0: groceries.
2: Are you guys moving out of D.C. then?
1: We are, yeah. We're moving to Hilton Head Island, which is where the
2: property is. Gotcha. Well, that's
0: wonderful.
2: That sounds nice.
0: Rachel's jealous.
2: That sounds nice.
0: Okay, so your income stays the same at $10,000, but your bare-bones expenses go down to $1,000.
1: Yes.
0: And you're worried you're just going to spend the difference instead of do something smart with it.
1: I am very worried. And then I'm questioning, do we try to pay off the rest of the house? I mean, we have $40,000 left on it, but if it's only $300 a month mortgage, is it smart to pay that off? I think at 3% interest, it's making more.
0: Making more where?
1: I think so. If we put it in like the stock market, like I think it would make more there, wouldn't it?
0: Well, there's a lot of ifs here. Number one, you're not investing right now. Number two, we're hoping the market is up consistently, which over time it's going to go up and to the right, but there's going to be years where it could be down 20%. And so there's a guaranteed rate of return, which is paying down your mortgage systematically. And then there's the variable of we could make money in the market. So I want to make that part clear.
1: Okay.
0: So the second part here, do you guys have any other debt outside of this mortgage?
1: Nope, nothing.
0: Amazing. And you guys have savings?
1: Oh, yeah. We have over 100 in savings.
0: Oh, wow.
1: $100,000. Sorry, not $100. $100,000.
0: $100,000 in savings and no debt. So you could pay off the house today and still have 60 left over.
1: Oh, absolutely.
0: What's stopping you?
1: It's just a question of, is that smart?
2: I don't know. Where is that $100,000?
1: We're kind of go back and forth.
2: Where is the $100,000 right now?
1: Just in
2: savings
1: account.
2: Okay, so your point about making more is not really a point, because that $100, if it's just in a regular savings account, it's making like a little over 1%, even less than 1%.
0: Is it in a high yield savings?
1: Yeah. I'd have to ask him.
2: I bet it's just in a traditional savings.
0: All right. Yeah. Well, I'll tell you what I would do if I was in your shoes. It's besides the point from your question, but I would pay

0: do to force yourself to do the smart thing, to eat the vegetables first, as we say, is to auto-transfer that money somewhere where you can't touch it. And for you guys, since you'll be in what we call Baby Step 7 with a paid-for house, that could be two investments every month.
1: And you're saying the $4,000. And margin that they're going to get.
0: Yes.
1: You would direct it.
0: Well, if you're 10 grand coming in and only $1,000 in expenses, you might go, we should upgrade our life in some ways.
1: Yeah, I was going to say, I think you can do all the above, Isabella, honestly. I would. If I woke up in your shoes, I would write a check. I'd be done with a mortgage. I mean, and if you hate us, you can take out another one later if you'd like. But I would pay it off. And then from there, really, I mean, the uptick on lifestyle, and this is true if you're getting a lifestyle increase like you guys are, or if you're getting a massive raise or people that change jobs and they see this, it's good to be in a practice and a flow of three things, of giving, saving, and spending. Okay. So when we're talking about the saving, you need, you guys need to be putting some away in savings. You need that rhythm in your life. And that will be for retirement investing. That will be for short-term savings because you guys may want to upgrade things in the house in 2 years, right? And you'll just continue to take that, what would be, what, 60 grand in a savings account and just continue to up that. I mean, I would. And then increase your lifestyle a little bit. It's okay to spend some. And it is okay to go out to eat at this point in your life, Isabella. So you're
0: You've
1: fine.
0: You've earned it. And you guys are only 27. So the amount of wealth you're going to build is
1: so
0: astounding.
1: So enjoy it. And then, Isabella, I really would encourage you, you guys need to be giving. Have that and a rhythm, because as your income increases, you're going to see your spending will increase, your savings will increase. And if that giving element is not there in a rhythm, then life long term starts to become pretty dull and can become very self inward looking. And that's it. And that's a pretty empty life. And so that giving component is, I think it is, it's so big.
2: Yeah. No, I definitely agree.
1: So enjoy some of it, save some of it, give some of it. And I think you guys are going to do great.
0: Have you guys ever sat down and done a budget together?
2: Well, we've kind of thrown it back and forth here and there, but we've never actually sat down, pen to paper, this is how much goes here type of thing.
1: Okay, that'll make you feel better too.
0: I think you don't even know how many thoughts and feelings you have around this. And once you put it into the budget, you're going to go, oh my gosh, I can't believe we've never done this before. It feels so much better just knowing where the dollars are going to go before the paychecks hit. That's the key to preventing lifestyle creep, is having a plan for that money before your emotions have a plan for the money, before companies have a plan for your money, before the Instagram ad has a plan for your money.
1: Ouch.
0: Sorry, yeah. Rachel. That was personal. That hurt. But you guys are doing great. If anything, it sounds like you need to let loose a little more.
1: Yes, and I think your question is a good one just in the motivation of it, because for so many people that are listening, their money is such a question mark of like, I don't know. I'm fearful of this over here. I don't want to do this. If like, that's too much. Is it okay to do this? It's all these questions. And honestly, Isabella, a detailed budget and working through it, it answers a lot of those for you where you feel there's not questions because there's a plan. And so if you hold in line, we'll give you every dollar and we'll give you the premium version, even though you'll be fine. She can afford it, but
0: for airing,
1: I'm going to give it to you as a friend because I want you and your husband to sit down and do that budget, because you will see in every dollar, the first line item is giving, the second is savings, and then all of your expenses underneath. And when you live your life in that order, especially at 27 on baby step 7, I mean, it's insane. You're just putting good practices in place financially.
0: You build these muscles now, nothing's stopping you guys. We're so proud of you.
1: Well done.
0: What a good place to be.

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0: Chase is in Birmingham up next. Chase, what's going on?
1: Hey, how are you doing?
0: We're doing well. How can we help today?
1: Hey, thank you for taking my call. My wife is definitely not going to believe that I talked to y'all today.
0: Are you going to tell her? Is she going to find out?
1: She is definitely going to find out. Good. Yes, we've actually been going back and forth. She's like, I'm going to call today. And, you know, she's just kind of been so busy.
2: But finally, but you beat her to it. Oh, see, Chase, here's what happens. The callers that call in, we tend to naturally side with them because they're the callers. We want to help them. So you've beat her to the punch. So you're thinking there's a good chance you're going to win the argument because you called in. But we're going to try to we're going to play fair.
1: I think she is going to win the argument. And, you know, and I feel like I kind of already know the answer. But, you know, I just kind of, you know, I think it's just my flesh and kind of own greed that I'm dealing with. So I wanted to call, you know.
0: Got biblical real quick. All right.
1: Get some knowledge and humbled, you know, because, you know, my wife's awesome. And I want to, you know, I want to respect her in these, you know, financial decisions as well.
0: Okay. So lay out the argument.
2: Okay. What happened? What's going on?
1: All right. I would say, well, not really big argument. But anyway, so we just upgraded to a vehicle or an SUV, a bigger SUV, because we just had our second child.
2: Congratulations.
1: And she's going to be going, thank you, she's going to be going part-time. So, of course, she's going to be having the little kiddos more often. So I just want to give her some space, more space. So anyway, I won't say we upgraded. We got a 2021 SUV for about $23,000, I believe. And kind of even going back before this, our kind of arguments have been, hey, let's pay off this vehicle. Let's pay off these vehicles. And she's like, yes. And I'm like, no. And that's kind of just been going back and forth. Thankfully, we did go ahead and pay off my truck. So we only have one car payment. And so kind of trying to decide what we want to do going forward, given that she's going to be having a pay cut. And she is the one to swipe the debit card more often than me.
0: It's a very nice way of putting it.
1: And I know she's out on the show to defend herself, so that's all I'm going to say.
0: Okay.
2: She's probably the one buying a bunch of stuff for the house, too. We'll throw that out there. But
0: so the only debt you have is this $23,000 SUV loan?
1: Yeah, just a loan.
0: Okay.
2: So what's the argument? How fast to pay it off?
1: Or to go ahead and pay it off.
0: You have the money.
2: Oh, okay.
1: Yes. So, yes.
0: How much do you have?
1: The money, so currently, and I kind of did this about 4 years ago, so I don't keep anything in our personal banking savings. I kind of like all my money to grow for us. So I kind of, you know, I won't say banker. I'm with kind of like an Edward Jones type company. So everything is growing in the market. So currently that we have in savings is about $130,000.
2: Okay.
1: And then additionally, we have two traditional accounts, about $20,000-$25,000 each. And of course, we have a couple of Roth accounts. Everything totaling up right now to be about $190,000, with mostly the $125,000 in savings.
0: Okay. And you don't have anything in checking or savings except your spending money for the month?
1: In savings, just in our personal banking, I keep about a $5,000 buffer.
0: Okay.
1: For emergency.
0: But if you had an emergency above that, you would have to sell off some of your stocks and mutual funds from Edward Jones to fund it.
1: That's correct. Yes. Mm-hmm.
0: Okay. Well, step one, I would encourage you to keep a full emergency fund outside of that in a high yield savings account. And okay. The market could do better, but man, when you have an emergency, the market doesn't care about the timing. So if the market's down 5% and you have to withdraw that money, it's going to hurt. It's going to add insult to injury, right, along with fees and taxes. So I love that you want your money to grow, but I still would keep your emergency fund aside because it's not an investment. It is insurance against life.
1: Sure.
0: So okay. Once you do that, you have the money to pay the car off, and I would do it today. I don't know who's on what side. If your wife is saying, let's pay it off today, and you're going, oh, we got the money. What's the risk? It's a couple $100 and a payment. We can stomach it. Is that your side?
1: Yeah, that's exactly my side. It comes out to about a $370 a month payment. And with that being our only, we have a house payment and then that vehicle payment, and that's the only debt that we have.
0: How come your wife is going part-time back to work? Is that because she wants to?
1: So she's just a, and this is what I love about her. She's just such a, just a godly woman, and she wants to be there for her kids more than work and just nurture the kids at home while they're young.
0: Well, here's my case, Chase. Would she want to be home full time?
1: You know, and that is a definitely goal in mind. Definitely, she would love to be home full time. Yes, I would agree with that.
2: But you guys can't from a financial perspective, though. With
0: it would be tight.
1: I would say it'd be tight. It'd be doable. But you know, like I said, I just don't think. You know, I got a toddler as well, so we're kind of getting her to some extracurricular activities, and you know that's come up. You got a little bit of monthly out daycare payment, so, and then you get into the talks of when she starts kindergarten, are we gonna homeschool or private school? So it's
2: sure, yeah, you
1: of,
2: just want options. I get that. No, that's not bad. You can be a godly woman and work part time too, so it's great. I bet she is a fantastic mother. So, what I would do, honestly, Chase, is for sure I would be paying that. I would just pay this off. And I would move, what George was saying, some money, maybe 3 months. You may not need a ton, but I would up that $5,000 and have at least a three-month emergency fund there in case something happens. It's just it's there, and you don't have to go through the hoops of taking out investments and selling and all of that. So that is – it's the clearest plan. And my question to you is, have you guys ever bought a car in cash, or have you always taken out a loan and then eventually paid it off?
1: Yes, no, it's always just been a loan and just pay it off, you know, as early as we can.
2: It would be an interesting experiment because, like you're saying, the 370, it's not going to kill you guys. But this is the part about money and debt specifically that you can't put into a calculator or an Excel sheet is the absolute freedom of just owning your stuff and not owing.
1: Sure.
2: And we actually have some great friends, and they – could easily afford the car payment they always kind of had. It's just kind of always what they've done. And then they paid off their cars. And he was laughing at me a little bit because, I mean, he knows what I do. I don't like rub it in my friends' faces by any means. And he was like, man, I didn't really realize just how good that feels. Like, not to – like, it's our car. It's ours. And we're not attached to any loan department, any bank in it. And so – there's an emotional piece to this, Chase, that actually is going to free you guys up. And what that unleashes spiritually, I do wonder if it creates more creativity for you guys and your options in life. And does that free you all from a deeper level to be like, no, if she really desires to be home more, like, do you figure out an easier way to get there, right? Where it's not just all math. There's something emotional about it.
0: Yeah, you guys are speaking two different languages, and you're missing each other because of that. You're logic and math, and she's emotion and freedom and risk and security. And because of that, I don't think you're going to find a compromise if you keep talking the way you guys are talking.
1: Right.
0: So here's what I did, because I've been in your shoes, Chase. My wife retired after 9 years here at Ramsey. She now stays home with our kids.
2: Come on, that you say retired.
0: Like, she retired. Well, I don't know if she's
2: like
0: going to work
2: lady.
0: Again. My goal is that she never has to
2: no,
0: go to
2: wonderful.
0: An office again. But, Chase, part of that was we got the home paid off. And we didn't talk about, well, it's a three-point. I could make more on the market if we put it there. We just went, we're going to have more options and more peace and more margin and more freedom if we just get rid of all of our debt. And that's what happened. And we just upgraded to the minivan life because we got two little ones. And it was some grieving on her part to get rid of that SUV. But I'll tell you, walking in there and just writing a check and just leaving with a 0% interest rate, $0 a month, is the best feeling in the world.
2: And I'll throw this out there, Chase, because you brought it up, so I'll go there. But when you look in Scripture, there is nothing positive about debt ever. And it's not a sin. It's not a salvation issue. There is nothing that points debt and wisdom in the same category. There's not. And so if you want to live a life with wisdom with your money, and you want to follow, whether it's Proverbs, the Old Testament, whatever, wherever you want to pull from, it says over and over that the borrower is slave to the lender, and that there is wisdom in not owing people, but actually owning your own stuff.
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5: Thousands of Christians through the ages have given their lives to help their neighbor, to relieve poverty, to care for the sick. Certainly the church is to be concerned about the social injustices in our world.
4: Along with meeting physical needs, says Billy Graham,
5: Jesus would see something even deeper. If only we could begin at the root of our problems, which is the disease of human nature that the Bible calls sin. This is why Christ came and died on the cross. The only way to change men is to get them converted to Jesus Christ. The greatest need of our great cities at this moment is evangelism. It's to help their neighbor, to relieve poverty, to care for the sick. Certainly the church is to be concerned about the social injustices in our world.
4: Along with meeting physical needs, says Billy Graham,
5: Jesus would see something even deeper. If only we could begin at the root of our problems, which is the disease of human nature that the Bible calls sin. This is why Christ came and died on the cross. The only way to change men is to get them converted to Jesus Christ. The greatest need of our great cities at this moment is evangelism.
4: We can help you find ways to tell your friends and neighbors about a personal relationship with Jesus Christ and how it will change their lives. 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Then click where it says, Grow in Your Christian Faith. That's findpeacewithgod.net. We're the Billy Graham Evangelistic Association.
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0: 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And we will link all three of those down in the description of this episode. Tony is in West Palm Beach up next. Tony, welcome to the show.
1: Good afternoon. How you guys doing?
0: We're doing well. How can we help?
1: So in February, I paid off my house.
0: Awesome.
1: And as definitely, it was a big accomplishment. But I just feel like I thought it'd be more freedom than I have.
0: How much did you pay off, and how quickly?
1: I paid off, it was $110,000 in about 2.5, 3 years, closer to 3 years.
0: Wow, way to go.
2: Good for you.
0: Why did you do that?
1: Actually, I listened to you guys about 5 years ago. I started listening to you guys, and that was my start journey of, like, I got to get this together, and I mean, I was, I bought my house back in during 2009, so my payment was never really that high. And so I just kept, once I heard you guys, I started putting more money toward it. I had a piece of property I bought when I was like 20 years old, and I used that also toward it to pay off my
0: house. You sold that property?
1: Yeah, sold it. And, just try to pay off all the first, like you guys did say, pay off like the low bill, like the smallest bill, and work your way. And once I got those first ones out of the way, I really started trying to put as much as I could toward the house. I was also with that property. I had thought about using it as an investment down the line, but I said, what's the best investment is my house. If I can have that paid off, you know, that's a big step. But the house is paid off, and I'm trying to invest. I feel like I'm 43 years old, and I'm a little late. I have a pension at my job, but I'm kind of late as far as, like, investing in, like, a 457. I have an IRA outside of work, but I just feel like I'm kind of down. Like, when you hear people say, oh, I have $300,000, I have this much, I have, like, $60,000 between all my accounts, so I get nervous thinking, I'm 43, you know. Well, I have enough time investing. I have three daughters, one in high school, one in middle school, and one in elementary school. And it's like, I haven't put any money really yet toward college. So I start getting, like, a little worried about.
0: So you're just overwhelmed in general because you thought paying off the house would somehow solve all of the other problems.
1: Yes.
0: It would solve retirement. It would solve college funding. It would give you purpose. But all it did was it gave you freedom and peace and some extra margin, and so that's a step toward it. But it's not the whole picture, and so it's okay. What you're feeling is normal, and you're not behind. I know it feels like it because if someone else has more than you, but man, the good news is it's not a race where there's 1 million people running. It's just Tony's race.
1: Gotcha.
0: And there's going to be times where it's slow, and there's going to be times where it's fast. There's going to be seasons where it's crazy because you're cash flowing college. And there's going to be seasons where you wish you had something to save for.
1: Gotcha.
0: Are you married?
1: Yes.
0: Okay.
2: How much do you guys make a year, Tony?
1: $172,000.
2: Okay.
1: I mean, it sounds crazy. It should be able to, you know, put more money. Like, I shouldn't be, you know, kind of stressed out about it, but it's still, you know, something always, it seems like at least the house is paid off, but something always comes up. I'm trying to save, you know, and try to keep, I used a lot of my saving, personal savings also to pay the house off. So I've been trying to, you know.
0: How much do you have left in savings?
1: About $12,000. So now I'm trying to put, you know.
2: You have $60,000 invested, you said. So have you been investing in the last 5 years after you paid off your consumer debt too? You've been putting money away?
1: I was only putting like $200. I was putting about $800 a month, and then I went down because I said my goal was I could see the light at the end of the tunnel here that I can get this house paid off. So I stopped really putting too much investing, and so I had to really push to get the house done. But then, you know, time, like they say, time helps for investing, and I feel like I kind of cut myself short, but I guess I could try to make it up now.
2: Well, you can. So at this point, now that you're on baby step 7, which is to build wealth and be generous, so if you invested, even if you went back to our 15%, which you can invest more, and say you have $60,000 saved now, say you put $2,000 in a month, okay, which would be $24,000 a year, and you do that for 25 years, then that's going to be $4 million at retirement.
1: Wow, okay.
2: With a paid-off house, how much is the house worth today?
1: About $700,000.
2: Okay. Well, and in 25 years, you know, you'll be, gosh, close to probably have a $6 million net worth at that point.
0: And that's less than 15% of your gross household income is the written numbers Rachel just calculated. And you only
2: what would you do, $2,500 a month? Let's just have fun with this. What would you say?
0: It would be, let's see, 25.8 divided by 12, 21.50 would be exactly 15%.
2: Okay, I was close, Torrance.
0: Yeah, I was just saying. Rachel's
2: like
0: being conservative. You're being a little conservative.
2: By $100 a month, Tony, I was being conservative. Let's do it. Okay, hold on. Let's just up it, just for the fun of it.
0: So 21.50. Okay, there we go.
2: 4.2. All right, we're getting up there.
1: I only put $1,200 right now, so
2: yeah,
1: you
2: gotta up that, Tony. So I think that is a little okay, and you paid off your house, which is incredible. But that is one reason we talk about baby steps 4, 5, and 6. We don't jump from paying off consumer debt straight to paying off the mortgage because you want to take care of retirement, and that's 15% of your income. So if you had been doing that over the last 15 years or last 5 years since listening, you would have more, which is fine. I mean, you're going to be okay. Yeah. And kids' college, we talk about that next. Like, you need to be putting money away for kids' college and then throw extra at the house. So if you had waited, just in a different scenario, another 4, 5 years to pay off the house and instead did these other buckets, I do wonder if it would have felt less extreme. It would have probably felt a little bit more in rhythm with your life, right? But it's not a bad thing, Tony. But I think I could see how if you go straight there, you pay everything off, and then you're like, oh, my gosh, I have – college and retirement, these two big buckets that are very legitimate. So that feeling you have is real, and I'm not negating that. But I also want to encourage you, yes, if you fund – and again, baby step 7, you can invest more than 15% of your income, right? So even if you went up to 20%
0: and invested – once the kids are out of college and you've helped cover as much as you can from that, you'll be upping that to 30-40% of your income.
2: You could throw so much in investment at that point. And then you have a paid-off house too, Tony, at the end of this, right?
0: Like, plus a pension, plus Social Security.
2: Yeah, and a lot of people going into retirement still have a mortgage, and that's a big thing that they try to, you know, take care of before retirement. And, yeah, you're done with that at 43, which is pretty remarkable.
1: Thanks. Yeah, just like you say, though, the stress of just – like if I probably would have done it the other way around, it would have been a lot. At least those bases are covered, but you're still –
2: yeah.
1: I mean, it's somebody, you know.
2: Yeah, but that's okay. Okay. It's okay. Yeah.
1: You said –
2: go
1: about
2: ahead.
1: $2,100 a month.
0: $2,100 a month.
2: Yes, to invest.
1: Okay,
2: you can put
0: that's
2: that.
0: That's the goal.
2: Yeah, Roth IRAs. I don't know if Cameron who said he had 401ks work-wise, but yeah, to find some investments to put that in, and yeah, and you'll be great. You'll have
0: the biggest thing is
2: million.
0: Stop beating yourself up over what you could have done differently. You got the rest of your life ahead of you. The windshield is bigger than the rearview mirror for a reason. So you got this, Tony. Keep fighting the good fight.

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1: If you're new to the Ramsey Show, you hear us talk about the baby steps quite a lot. And that's because they are the framework that we use to answer every single money question on this show. And it works every time you work that plan. 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We'll get you all the information you need to follow along. 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
3: Thank you, Rachel and George. Thank you for taking my call.
1: Sure. How can we help?
3: So I'll try to be concise and get to the point. So I'm recently married. I'm 27 years old. My wife is 26. I have a full-time job, a career. I make take home about, say, 60 a year after taxes and all my benefits. She is still in graduate school, but she's getting paid as a graduate assistant. And then she has a second job that take home is about $3,500. So combined, we're kind of in the eight range. I vary due to overtime, and at minimum, I'm usually around mid-fours. But she's about to get a full-time job, and at this point, I'm really excited about working in baby step two and killing all our student loan debt. We have about $100,000, just a little bit over combined. We have a little bit of credit card debt, about, I think, $8,000 total, and then $2,000 on the car that she drives. So we have a lot of kind of small student loans that I'm looking forward to get paying off, including the car and the credit cards. But I've had these conversations, and I've kind of tried to show her a timeline and, you know, if we really work hard and use all this extra money that we're going to have after our expenses, that we can get rid of this debt within maybe 3 years is the time frame I'm looking at, kind of generous, and that we won't make as much as we think, and we'll be spending more, just trying to be really give a lot. And
1: is that about $3,000 a month toward the debt?
3: Say that again.
1: Is that about $3,000 a month getting thrown toward the debt and the debt snowball?
3: Yeah.
1: To get it done in 3 years? Okay.
3: Give or take. And having these conversations, there's just a bit of a split, a divide. She's very kind of concerned. She's not really been in this sort of situation before. I mean, she finds it hard to believe that we're even going to be able to pay off the debt. And I've tried to, you know, been like, hey, you know, we can do this. We're gonna make the money for it. You know, I know we're not making the most, but even with what we do and what we spend, we'll be able to do it. It's going to take a little bit of time if we keep our noses down. But I'm trying to compromise. She wants to keep a credit card. We're going to get rid of about 4 credit cards, and we're compromising on keeping one. And then when it comes to the debt, we're compromising right now, or we talked about it, where she wants to be putting about 10 or 15% of our surplus away towards either an increased emergency fund or like a house fund, something. We're renting right now, but we really do want to buy once we get rid of the student loans.
2: Yeah.
3: And I've been like, hey, if we go hard at the student loans, we're going to make that up in the back end. As long as we get one done, then the next, and then the next,
2: right,
3: it's going to be over probably $1,500 to $2,000 of extra money we'll have once we get rid of all that student loans.
2: So, Isaac, I'm curious, from your perspective, why do you want to pay off debt? What goes on inside of you when you think about it? Name off a couple of emotions. Like, is it, like, I don't want to put any words in your mouth, but what does it feel like for you?
3: Right now, with it feels overbearing. You know, you've got this weight. I've got this weight on my shoulder, and I see all this money every month going towards these debts, and because of the minimum, I'm watching the.
2: No, I hear you. I hear you. So you're going math again. Stay with me in the emotional realm. As your wife, I'm trying to give the woman's perspective. Okay, so it feels overbearing. So then, what does that do to you throughout the day, at night? Like, how does that affect your life?
3: It's just added stress. I can see the finish line, and it makes me excited. I feel like when we get there, we'll be free, and it'll be the freedom, the weight off our shoulders. We're recently married, so I don't think it affects us too much. We have a good ability to talk to each other. And right now it's just kind of, it's an added stress that I want to be able to get rid of that. And I can see the route and the path. And that's my number one priority right now is let's follow the plan and make ourselves uncomfortable and really get rid of it so that we can be free and have a bit more, you know, air to breathe.
2: Sure. No, I hear it. Yeah, totally. And I concur with what you're saying. I just think for her, probably she may feel a little overwhelmed because you're like, here's the timeline, this is what we're going to do, I see the finish line, get on track, we're going to do this, let's go. And she's like, whoa, I have other thoughts and other goals and other desires, you know what I mean, to have an emergent, like she has her own goals. And the great thing is everything you've named off so far as a couple, all the goals are amazing. They're all great, right? Like she's not saying, oh my gosh, I just want to go and spend a bunch and just go travel Europe for, you know, 2 months and do nothing. And you know what I mean? Like she's not like a a not realistic person. Like, everything that she's wanting is realistic. And so that's the great thing. And so the work is going to be for you guys to get aligned. And I would want to make sure that she hears from you, Isaac, not just the numbers and the finish line and the charts and the calendarization of how you're going to do this in Excel, but she hears from her husband, who's, from what I hear, has a weight on him that is so stressful. You feel a responsibility, I'm sure, now that you're married and she's in grad school, and you feel like you are the main source of income at this point, and so much is on your shoulders. And when this debt is gone, there is that deep level of relief. But I want her to hear you explain it in a way that's more human than just like a human calculator.
3: Mm-hmm.
2: So I do wonder, sitting down and having a heart to heart with her and you showing your, your push towards that, I think would be helpful. And then I'll throw out, this is probably a little bit more on the knowledge side, but again, her goals are within the baby steps, and this plan has been proven for over 30 years, the fastest way to build wealth and to have, you know, these massive goals achieved is in a very specific order. And that is from a mathematical, but also an emotional level. And so, so I would probably kind of push her on that, in a sense that, you know, that this isn't something that people just made up, right? It's been done for over 3 decades, and it is seen as the most efficient way to get to the goals she wants to get to as well.
3: Yeah, I've got a couple Ramsey company books. I've got the Total Money Makeover that I've kind of encouraged her to read after I finish my reread of it. We use Every Dollar. I've gotten her on that too, and I've showed her kind of how it works and how I like to use it. And we've gotten a lot better at tracking our expenses. And now that we're doing everything together, joint bank accounts and all that, we've gotten better with making sure we know where our money's going. It's just kind of that long-term plan that.
2: And I think you guys will get there too, Isaac. I would give you guys some grace. You're newly married. You've combined two adult lives.
1: She's still in grad school.
2: I mean,
1: so she's been hustling. You've been hustling. Now you're married, and she's going, wait, I thought marriage was going to be like fun, and you're giving me like a running regimen for a marathon all of a sudden. So I think there needs to be some vision cast about, hey, where do you want to end up 5 years from now? Great. We both say we want to be debt free with savings in the bank and own a home. Great. Now it's just about what's the best path to get there that's surefire. And we know that's the Ramsey plan. So it might take, you know, walking her through Financial Peace University of, hey, Friday nights, we're going to watch a new lesson. And we're going to talk about it. We're going to do our budget and check in.
2: So,
1: and also dream.
2: So romantic, George.
1: Get some popcorn. Get some takeout.
2: What an exciting Friday night. She
1: That's
2: really is going to be like, is
1: me.
2: This marriage to Isaac?
1: Listen, I don't care what's happening with the housewives. I just don't care.
2: Oh, my gosh.

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3: Prices higher as fighting disrupts shipping routes and energy supplies. While the Congressional Budget Office says the conflict could raise U.S. inflation through early next year as higher energy costs work through the economy. FBI Director Kash Patel testified before the Senate Judiciary Committee saying the Bureau has captured 10 of its most wanted fugitives worldwide under his leadership.
4: Obviously, we are never going to hire the criminal.
5: This side of what? The bestiality?
4: Yes.
5: So you disqualified the animal?
4: Well, I don't think we have great canines, but we're not going to disqualify.
5: I understand. I'm trying to understand why you did this.
3: Patel defended changes to FBI hiring rules, saying some people with disqualifying conduct were victims of human trafficking and should not be automatically barred from serving. President Trump claims that the assassination attempt in July 2024 was a Democrat plot against him.
6: In a Tuesday Truth Social post, Trump said, quote, Biden's FBI didn't do what they should have with respect to the lunatic who shot me in Butler, PA. Trump went on to say new info was just found, adding this was all a Democrat plot to get me out of the election that failed. Attorney General Todd Blanch told reporters the new information is connected to an ongoing FBI investigation into the shooting that killed a bystander while Trump was speaking outdoors. FBI Director Kash Patel told a Senate hearing on Tuesday that there was no evidence the shooter was working with others. I'm Chris Caraggio.
3: The Kennedy Center Board has voted to shutter the Performing Arts Center doors.
7: In a draft resolution, the board said the center will be closed for 2 years. They cited a dire financial situation and issues to the building's structure. It comes after a judge blocked the Kennedy Center from putting President Trump's name back on the building. Judge Christopher Cooper wrote, defendants cannot install memorials for President Trump or anyone or anything else at the Kennedy Center without Congress's blessing. I'm Wendy Swanson.
3: From America's News Network, USA Radio News.
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3: The Federal Reserve is meeting for its two-day policy with an interest rate decision expected tomorrow.
10: The Fed is widely expected to raise rates for the first time in over 3 years. Analysts project the central bank will hike rates by a quarter percentage point. It comes as new data from the Consumer Price Index out Friday showed annual inflation still well above the central bank's 2% target. Meanwhile, President Trump has called on Fed Chair Kevin Warsh to lower rates instead. I'm Monica Nelson.
3: An anonymous donor paid for the cremation of Thomas Matthew Crooks, who shot President Trump during the 2024 rally in Butler, Pennsylvania. Federal documents obtained by the New York Post show Crooks' family said they lacked the money for funeral expenses. Crooks killed rally attendee Corey Comparatore and wounded 2 others before being killed by security personnel. U.S. military says they have deployed weapons into space.
11: Air Force Secretary Troy Mink said Monday that the U.S. has on-orbit space control weapons that are capable of defending American forces. He added that they continue to ensure they remain ready to meet the challenges of evolving threats. This is the first public acknowledgement of such capabilities in orbit. Mink did not go into detail on the specifics of the weapons. It's also unclear when the weapons were put into orbit. This comes as U.S. military officials have warned about countries like Russia and China developing and testing offensive space capabilities. I'm Matt Mattinson.
3: And I'm Anthony Lucero, USA Radio News.
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0: Welcome back to the Ramsey Show in the Fairwinds Credit Union Studio. I'm George Campbell, here with Rachel Cruz, taking your calls at 888-825-5225. Lynn is in Peoria, Illinois. What's going on, Lynn?
1: Well, my question is, should I pay off my daughter's house?
0: Wow.
2: Whoa.
0: That's exciting.
1: Yeah.
0: What brought this about?
1: Well, I moved in with my daughter, and she's a disabled veteran, so her income is full VA disability and full Social Security disability, which comes to about somewhere around $70,000.
0: Okay.
1: And I'm on Social Security and a pension, and my income's about $30,000. She owes $104,000 on her house, and I have $100,500 in a 3% savings account. Not sure what to do with it. And I thought it would save a lot of money to pay off her house, and she would then be paying me at least $2,000 a month, and it would be, I'd have recovered my basic money within 4 years, and it just.
0: So this is like a loan, like a 0% loan is really what you're talking about?
1: Well, she's willing to pay interest too. We both live easily within our budgets. I have almost no bills.
0: So if that's the case, why doesn't she just pay her own mortgage or put extra onto it and pay it off in 4 or 5 years?
1: Well, she has been putting some extra towards it, but I just thought that without putting extra towards it, it's going to, you know, more than double the cost by in interest. And why should the bank get it? Why shouldn't I get it?
0: Oh, so you want to become the bank.
1: Right.
0: Is this all the retirement money you have, this $100,000?
1: Yes.
0: Well, that scares me too. What if you need it? And it's locked up and she's only paying you $2,000 a month and all of a sudden...
1: Well, I'm tried to think of, you know, what's the worst that can happen and what would I need it for. I mean, I have a supplementary Medicare and I'm very healthy. In fact, I was just at the doctor. Everything is great.
2: Lynn, I would not do this. I would not do this.
1: No?
2: No, for multiple reasons. The highest being you being your daughter's bank. From a mathematical perspective, I can see how you can sort of make it work, but relationally, that's going to be a disaster.
1: Well, we've had some experience with that because when she wasn't on disability and she at that time lived with my house, we just worked things out fine and I helped her get her act together and...
2: You just changed the relationship from mom to daughter to now lender and borrower, and there's no way around it. I mean, can this come out totally fine? I mean, sure, but I don't think we would have jobs if that was the case. Like, there's a disaster that happens that's looming there, and so keeping things separate, where financially she is doing what she's doing, you're doing what you're doing, and what scares me, Lynn, is you have $100,000 to your name, which is amazing. So well done. I mean, that's a great savings. But what are you going to do for a house, right? You're going to pay off a home that's in her name. You have nothing else to your name. And what if you want to move out? What if she wants you to move out in a year and a half or 2 years? You know, what does life look like? It just starts to really limit options and it puts a strain on a relationship because there's not much safeguarding you in that. Now, if you had $1 million and you're like, listen, I'm going to write $4,000 check and just pay off my daughter's, you know, mortgage. She's a disabled veteran. I mean, I would be like all day. Yes. What a blessing. What a blessing. But it's not a blessing when you become the bank.
1: Well, I guess I just think that we're in an unusual situation because I'm close with all my kids. My other kids think it might be a good idea.
0: We want to keep it close. That's the issue. And if she has to evict her lender, that's about as awkward as it gets.
1: Yeah, I guess because we have some history in having mingled finances, I just think it'll go okay.
2: Okay. Well, I, I, I

0: of, you know, decades of hearing personal experiences from people. And Lynn, I'm going to say, when you owe family money, regardless of how you slice it, it changes the relationship. It becomes odd when you mingle finances and family. And again, if it is a gift and there's no strings attached, that's one thing. But when you start to wait for a payment from your daughter and, you know, things that can go sideways, and you're going to spend all of your, I wouldn't even do this for you, Lynn. I mean, I don't think it's
1: all the money to your name.
0: Yeah. I don't think it's smart in your financial situation, let alone adding in the idea of mingling debt and all of that with your daughter. I think that she can, I think if you have if you're set up well in life and you want to help her and you want to write a $30,000 check to help get the mortgage down for your daughter, that's a beautiful thing.
1: Because currently you're not paying any rent?
2: No, she pays all the bills.
1: And has there ever been any talk of, because you said the finances have been mingled. Are you paying for anything as part of this arrangement?
2: I just pay for my supplementary Medicare and that's it.
1: But no utilities, groceries?
0: Do you care for her from like a physical standpoint, with her disability? Or is she able to... Like, are you a caretaker from like a physical sense for her? I don't know the extent of her.
2: Yeah, just
0: disability.
2: Somewhat. We just help each other out.
0: Okay.
2: I mean, my life has been intermingled with all my children forever because I homeschool my kids.
1: If it's working for you, then just keep doing it. But I would not make it worse by becoming the lender.
0: I think Lynn's gonna do it, which is great. And I'm glad you called in, Lynn. I really pray it all works out. And I pray in 4 years you recoup your money, nothing else happens, that you stay healthy, and everything goes according to plan. I really do. I pray that is the case, because that's what she's gonna do. So all good prayers and vibes and all the things that people send people's way.
1: I'm picturing Lynn's daughter calls in a year from now and says, "Hey, so
0: this is what can happen.
1: I'm getting married and my mom was my lender, but she's also my tenant and I have to kick
0: her
1: out.
0: Gary, my fiance.
1: And she has no money because she gave it all to me to pay off the mortgage, but I owe her. So now she's demanding a lump sum in order for me to move out and I don't have
0: that.
1: But
0: it's in my name. And Gary, the fiance, what's he going to do, you know?
1: I would much rather a hard conversation with Lynn now than the harder conversation with the daughter later.
0: It is what it is. I'm pretty sure Lynn has made up her mind. And she may have great relationships. It may be, you know, I don't know, George. You win some, you lose some on the show.
1: I love my mom so much that I would not take a dollar from her in debt.
0: That's how much I love her. No, keep it.
1: Because I want her to come over and make me grape leaves and baklava and not say, "Where's my money? Where's my money?" It's not going to be a fun conversation.

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1: Hey, what's up? 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Listen, I need everyone to put your phones down. Yes, put it down. You're going to live. 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

0: Jonathan is in Indianapolis up next. Jonathan, welcome to the show.
1: Hi, thanks for having me on.
0: Absolutely. How can Rachel and I help?
1: So I've been having some big issues with money. About 10 months ago, I fell and broke my hip. Mm. Haven't been able to work. I am on disability, and I make about $1,500 a month off of that. And working was to, you know, help supplement that. Recently, my daughter has had some issues with mental health. Right now, looking at roughly $400,000 in debt from mental health stays in different facilities and things like that. And I'm just trying to figure out if I need to file bankruptcy or try to pay it off little by little. She's 14, so there's still another 4 years of hospital stays and other things coming our way, and it's just going to be more and more and more.
0: Wow.
2: Gosh, Jonathan, I'm so sorry. Oh, it's so hard. Are you married?
1: I am not. I've got a fiance. She's been taking the last 10 months to take care of me for the hip. I've had some setbacks with it and probably going to have another surgery with it.
0: Wow. So total income right now is $1,500?
1: For me, for her, it's a little bit more. She's about $2,000 a month.
0: And that's her working part-time?
1: Yes.
0: Okay, so total $3,500. And what are your bills every month right now, including your minimum debt payments?
1: Right now, bills altogether, rent, vehicles, all of that, it's about $3,500. I've got nothing left in the tank.
0: So just...
1: For me, for her, it's a little bit more. She's about $2,000

0: a month.
1: And that's her working part-time?
0: Yes.
1: Okay, so total $3,500. And what are your bills every month right now, including your minimum debt payments?
0: Right now, bills altogether, rent, vehicles, all of that, it's about $3,500. I've got nothing left in the tank.
1: So just barely breaking even every month?
0: Yeah.
1: What other debt do you have outside of the $400,000?
0: I've got about $50,000 or so in credit card from trying to keep our pens afloat from not bringing any income in. Cars are broken down. Things have broken in the house that just need fixed.
1: Do you have car loans as well?
0: About $10,000.
1: Okay. So you got 60 between the credit cards and the car loans plus the 400.
0: Yeah. Yeah.
1: Man.
2: And nothing with her hospital stays. Insurance doesn't step in at any point in what you guys have done.
0: No, unfortunately, because it's mental health. They didn't even really want to give her her diagnosis, but they finally did. And it's one of those things where, because altogether, I've got four children. She can't even come over to my house right now because of the other three kids being there and the risk that she poses. So
2: oh,
0: I haven't
2: wow.
0: even
2: where
0: is
2: she?
0: In almost 2 years.
2: Does she stay with her mom, or is she in a facility during that time when she came over?
0: She was in a facility, just got kicked out of it. She was supposed to be there for about 4 months. She was there for a little over 2 weeks.
1: Mm. Wow.
2: So is she with her mom right now, or is she staying with you?
0: Yes, she actually just got home last weekend.
1: So what are the doctors saying at this point is the best path?
0: Basically, they just keep trying to get her into facilities and things like that. This last one was $60,000 up front.
1: For the two-week stay.
0: And with her, yeah. And with our custody agreement, I owe about 70% of anything that she incurs over $400.
1: Wow. Well, is she on medications right now? Are things under control in any way, or is it still just in flux?
0: It's still just in flux. The medications seem to help, but then things go downhill and try around different things, and it's just been a whole series of events.
1: Well, what I'm trying to do is get a handle on what the future looks like for medical bills, because if we can sort of know what's coming down the pike, it helps to manage. But if it's just this unlimited black hole that we're going to just spend hundreds of thousands of dollars, it's going to be hard to climb out.
0: Yeah.
1: Is this straight up medical debt?
0: Yeah.
1: Who's the debt through?
0: It's from all the different hospitals that she's had stays at. She's had 7 stays in the last 8 months.
1: Okay. Have you been up to date on the payments for these, or are collectors coming after you?
0: Collectors are coming after because I just don't have anything left in the tank.
2: Well, I can't imagine what you guys are walking through. That's so difficult and so heartbreaking to see your child suffer in that kind of way. But I'm just thinking moving forward, Jonathan, there's a couple of things that could be possibilities. Medical debt is one that can be very much negotiated. And so what that looks like going forward, probably not anytime soon, but if there was a way somehow of working on the side, working from home, having any amount of money that you can present to them once it's in collections that they may know, like, they're not going to get anything from you. You don't have anything, right? But if you have a little bit of something, it might be kind of a carrot to dangle. Now $400,000, that's kind of, you know, it's obviously up there. So that's one route that I'm thinking of. Also, when you guys are choosing, and I want to be careful even asking this because I don't want to come off offensive by any means, but when you're choosing these facilities, are you in such an urgent mode that you're like, sure, this one, just put her in and we need to make sure she's safe? Or have you guys done, you and her mom, done levels of research and talk to practitioners and talk to places of different options, right? And I know we want the best care for our kids, but when I hear $60,000 for 2 weeks, I'm like, oh man, I wonder what other options are out there. Do you feel like you have the bandwidth?

0: with to do that research and have kind of that those facts on your side?
1: Yes, her mom is actually in the medical field, and we've done lots of research into the facilities and things like that.
2: Were any of them nonprofits?
1: No, because there's nothing near us that unfortunately will be a nonprofit. This one, we actually had to send her to Wisconsin for, because unfortunately, while she was in her psychiatrist's office, she ate 23 extra strength Benadryl.
2: Oh my goodness. Wow. Well, I would be looking into, and it sounds like you've been doing this, the homework of looking into every financial assistance program available through these providers, because with your income, my guess is they're going to go, all right, he can't pay, the income's not going to be there to pay, or it goes to collections and you end up settling for 10 to 30% of the total balance, which means you're not on the hook for 400 grand now, you're on the hook for 40 to 60. You see what I'm saying?
1: Yeah.
2: So that is a sort of best case scenario we can hope for.
0: Yeah,
2: down
0: and
2: the line.
0: I wonder for you long term, Jonathan, $1,500 a month, because how old are you?
1: I'm 33. I've got an autoimmune disease. That's why I'm on disability.
0: Okay. Well, I'm just wondering for the sustainability of your life, and obviously everything with your daughter is like a whole other level, but I'm just talking about just you and your fiance to sustain somewhat of a manageable life. Your income, it's going to have to come up. And I don't know if that's you and your fiance getting married and she works full time and she's the main breadwinner because of what you know, what you're dealing with personally, or if there's things that, you know, even call centers, I'm like, if there's anything making 22 an hour, you know, and working 30 hours a week to bring in something just to sustain your life. Right. And then beyond that, obviously caring for your daughter, but I would be looking at some options in that scenario, just from a career standpoint, because you are still so young, you're 33, and I would want, you not to struggle and write inch by inch for the rest of your life either. And so
2: even if they are willing to settle with collections for 10% of the balance, you still need to come up with $40,000.
0: Yeah.
2: And that's going to take really upping the income. That's the key variable here that we can control, because there's so much out of your control. But man, I hate that you're going through this. This sounds like it's not going to be an easy fight, but we are rooting for you, man.

0: Here's something that keeps a lot of parents up at night. Kids are growing up with more access to information than ever before in history. But most of the content is calculated to keep them distracted, make them mad, and keep them scrolling, not help them think for themselves. WorldWatch exists to be the antidote to the algorithms. 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And I love that WorldWatch doesn't talk at kids. It gives families something to talk about. Because when my kids are older, I want them to be able to think for themselves and separate news from noise. 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
1: God calls us to come alongside people who hurt.
2: Thousands of Christians through the ages have given their lives to help their neighbor, to relieve poverty, to care for the sick. Certainly the church is to be concerned about the social injustices in our world.
1: Along with meeting physical needs, says Billy Graham,
2: Jesus would see something even deeper. If only we could begin at the root of our problems, which is the disease of human nature that the Bible calls sin. This is why Christ came and died on the cross. The only way to change men is to get them converted to Jesus Christ. The greatest need of our great cities at this moment is evangelism.
1: We can help you find ways to tell your friends and neighbors about a personal relationship with Jesus Christ and how it will change their lives. 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Then click where it says, Grow in Your Christian Faith. That's findpeacewithgod.net. We're the Billy Graham Evangelistic Association.
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0: Hey guys, it's Rachel Cruz. 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

0: Zayden is in Salt Lake City up next. What's going on, Zayden?
1: Hi, guys. I am calling today, I guess, basically to call you and ask you to talk me out of taking out student loans.
0: Okay, let's see how good our persuasive sales pitch is here.
2: We've been 50-50 so far on the show today, I think so.
0: Can't always bat 1,000.
2: We'll see what we can do.
0: So what happened that you ran out of money here?
1: So I worked a summer job that I thought was going to cover my tuition and everything I needed this year as well, as long as I took a part-time job to start the fall. And so far, I just started my junior year. I'm 20 years old, and I've cash flowed college all the way up till now. The only debt I have is on a car. I owe about $11,000 on the car, and I'm underwater, so that's not helpful. But I've run out of money, and I've been struggling to find a part-time job since I got back from my summer job. I haven't found the only job I found. I'm working 5 hours a week as an assistant for a travel agency, and so I'm just not making enough to cover my expenses. I've been in interviews where the only thing that's held people back, they've like handed me the compensation package, they're about to hire me, and then I tell them my school schedule, and they're like, "We just can't work around that." And so I'm like at the point where I don't have enough money to cover what I need, and I'm like, student loans are about the only thing I can see.
0: Are you living on campus?
1: I live with my parents.
0: Okay. And is there any financial help from them?
1: No, they make a lot of money, like almost $300,000 a year, but they have probably close to $500,000 in consumer debt, and they can't afford anything. So.
2: Man. Oh, wow. So how much is tuition a year, or per semester, I should ask?
1: Per semester? So I'm on a half-tuition scholarship. My tuition for this semester was about $2,000. Books was about another $200. So.
2: $2,000. Okay.
0: So that's the gap? It's $2,000?
1: I already paid the tuition.
2: For this semester.
1: I don't have money for, like, to pay my car payment, to pay my insurance.
2: Okay, how much is all that per month? How much would you need per month to get by, like, as a college student, to scrape by?
1: About $1,000.
2: $1,000. Okay. Man, I'm like, I feel like somewhere you can make $300 a week, you know?
0: That's the ticket.
2: Can you just wait tables?
1: I've applied for server jobs and not even gotten, like, and I tried calling them and they've been like, they just aren't, they have an open application, but they're not.
2: I'm
1: really
2: a little shocked
1: because
2: I know the the service industry though is like they're looking for people. So have you walked in?
1: And that's where I have experience. Before I took off for my summer job, I was working in restaurants as a cook, and I worked as a manager for a minute, and I just can't find anything.
2: Yeah. Have you gone in person to these places or just applied online?
1: I've walked into restaurants and talked to them.
2: And how many have you tried?
1: I've gone in person. About 5 different restaurants that I've gone to with my family when we've gone, but I've...
2: Okay, I would hustle a little bit, Zayden. And I wonder too. I mean, Salt Lake, I'm thinking of is there a landscaping company you can pick up part time on the weekends? Is there, I don't know.
0: I mean, it's just things in your neighborhood. If you live with your parents, man, there's people in my neighborhood making money because you know rich people are scared to leave.
2: I'm
0: as
2: like,
0: Dave says,
2: I think $300 a week. I think you can do this. Do Instacart.
1: The thing is, I'm 20 years old and Instacart, like, well, one, I actually live just north of Salt Lake in an area where there's too many drivers, and I've tried Instacart, DoorDash. They won't, their wait list is a year out.
0: Rachel's not buying it.
2: Really?
0: Zayden, I'm going to encourage you to look at other side hustles too. It doesn't have to be one of the app side hustles where you need the car and all that. But right now, gap is so little.
2: Go
0: so
2: to Salt Lake City Airport and do Uber. I'm like, that place is packed all the time.
1: Boss says if you're 25 to drive Uber.
2: Okay, well, okay. Do you? I guess so. I don't know.
0: I'm trying to think if I drove it. I think maybe that was a new thing because when I drove Uber, I don't think I was 25 yet. But all that to say,
2: okay,
0: Zayden,
2: well,
0: I think we're trying
2: to help you. And
0: hitting up 5 restaurants is not.
2: No, you can be 18. Oh, to ride alone. Never mind. That's as a writer.
0: Rachel's like, I'm gonna find the fine print on this one.
2: I am. Okay. You gotta be 21. How old are you? 20.
1: 20.
2: When's your birthday?
1: Next July.
2: Yeah. All right.
0: We got some time.
2: Okay. I just feel like there's a rich person that needs their, you know, trees trimmed or something, and then snow in Salt Lake, and shovel sidewalks. I don't know. I just feel like
0: just use AI, make a little flyer, and say, here's my services.
2: For $300 a week, I think you can do – I just believe in you.
0: What are you studying in school?
1: I'm in software engineering.
0: Okay. Oh. So you're a techie guy.
2: All right. Talk to him about tech stuff.
0: Well, I'm just wondering, is stuff you can even do online for people if you're in software engineering?
2: Coding?
0: Because nobody cares if you're 20 or 30 doing that kind of stuff.
1: Yeah, that's something I've thought about. I've struggled to find a market for it. Like, I've been reaching out. I posted something on my Instagram a couple weeks ago to see if people were interested in me building a website for them or something.
0: How many followers do you have on Instagram?
1: 1,000.
0: Okay, so it probably went to 4 people. I think we need to do a little more proactive marketing. You need to find the problems and go, hey, I can solve this for you. Here's what I charge.
2: Because, Aiden, I'll say this. If you called and you're like, I need $15,000 for this semester's tuition, I'd be like, okay, we've got an uphill battle here. $2,000, I don't know. Or $1,000 a month is what you said you need. I don't know. I feel like you can figure this out. Because would you take out student loans for your lifestyle? Would you use it for your car payment and everything?
1: I would mostly be using it to cover gas and stuff because I'm at a commuter school. I pay about $200 to $300 a month in gas.
2: Okay, so that's
0: the
2: other thing.
0: Is there any
2: jobs
0: on campus you can do? Because I did that when I was in college and made
2: with the tuition
0: $12 an hour in the publicity office writing up press releases or whatever. Is there any jobs on campus you can find?
1: I tried that too. It's crazy. I applied like 2 weeks before school started. I applied to every open job posting and even called a couple of the offices.
2: Are you athletic?
1: Them before
2: is there a
1: started.
2: Sport you played in high school?
1: I ran cross country.
2: Okay. I'm wondering if, because I know in our area, people pay for college students to help train their little 9-year-olds and they pay $60 an hour for baseball or something, right? I'm like, I don't know. I'm not a cross country runner. Can you teach a kid how to breathe properly and have the correct form when they're running? I don't know. Maybe someone in Salt Lake.
0: All we're trying to say is the world is your oyster and you haven't explored enough. That's it. But you can close the gap without student loans. If you think student loans are going to be the answer, you're going to take it every time. But if you said no student loan debt, I got to get a $300 this week. What am I going to do? And you just go try 17 things. And at 20, you have the benefit of being able to do that. It's such a luxury to be young, living with your parents.
2: You've got a wife at home and kids, and you're living at home. That's right. No rent.
0: There you go.
2: This is the time.
0: But I'll tell you, I bet that car payment is putting a dent in his ability to save.
2: I bet you're
0: and at the time, it was like, well, it's a small car payment. I need a car. You got to get a good car.
2: Not a big deal. Now it's that $300 a week that's really chipping away.
0: Man. Well, we do have a side hustle quiz that I encourage you to check out. You can go to ramseysolutions.com/side hustle or use the link in the description. That's for anybody out there. And it'll help you figure out which ones make sense for you based on how much time you have, what kind of skills you have, at-home jobs versus in-person jobs.
2: And I think more than ever, there's like the quirkiest jobs people find, side hustles. People that have called, and I wouldn't recommend this because I don't know that much about it. But like the baseball, remember that guy that called in and they have like, he's like $40,000 worth of baseball cards because a hobby and he like knows how to collect. I don't know. And I'm like,
0: I got 9-year olds in my neighborhood that pick up dog poop. $20 a visit, $20 a visit.
2: So I'm telling you,
0: they're booked
2: and
0: up.
2: I know Salt Lake, there's some nice areas, some big houses. Yeah. There's some wealthy people in that area.
0: Dress nice and go to the door and say, hey, I live down the street. Here's my skill set. If you guys need any help, let me know.
2: Pressure wash a driveway. You know? I don't know. I think you can do it, though. I really believe in you.

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1: Today's question is from Adam in Vermont. I've been working on the debt snowball and recently started a new job making $160,000 a year. I have $110,000 in student loans, $47,000 in IRS debt, and $36,000 in credit cards. I have been paying about $3,200 per month towards my debt using the debt snowball method, smallest to largest. At this pace, I won't be debt-free until 2033, which feels very far away. Is there a way to do this faster?
0: Wow.
1: Well, you got a new job making 160. I mean, call me crazy, George.
0: Quick, I will.
1: Quick math, but I'm like, Vermont, I'm trying to figure out where he lives. I'm like, could you swing, make it, you know, acting like you make 60, throw 100 at this. I mean, I know it's after taxes and everything, but throw 100 at the student, loan debt. You got 47, 36. I mean, man, 2 years possibly, right? If you live on 60,
0: yeah, it's a margin problem. Is there a way to do this faster? Yes. You are not throwing enough at the debt. You have a great income making 160.
1: Well, he said he recently started it, so I'm going to assume.
0: So let's reassess our debt snowball.
1: Yes,
0: exactly. Can we throw $5,000 a month? If we're bringing home 10, we live off 5 and send 5 to the debts, it's going to be done a lot faster. So that's the math here, is just figuring out how much margin I can free up from cutting expenses down, increasing income. That might mean you're working overtime or side mm-hmm. hustles on top of your 160 to clean this up in a reasonable amount of time. Because 2033, I mean, I don't know if the world's going to still be rotating on its axis by then. So let's get
1: Who
0: a
1: knows?
0: Game plan.
1: Who knows?
0: That means short-term sacrifice versus the next 7 years of our
1: yeah,
0: life.
1: Yeah, but I think 2.5 years, I bet he could do this by 2030.
0: That's less than 4 years.
1: Yeah.
0: Yeah. I like this plan. I mean, $5,000 a month, he's done in just over 3 years.
1: Yeah.
0: So that's what I would be aiming for, is no more than 3 years.
1: And then that means that he's never gotten, you know, that he doesn't get a raise in 3 years, which he probably will. Right? And you throw all the extra at it. So maybe even faster than that. So.
0: Yeah. And the best way to do this, the Every Dollar Budgeting app is now far more than just budgeting. Will actually help you devise a plan to find more margin with personalized recommendations for your situation. So I wish you were on the line, Adam. I'd give it to you. But since you're not, reach out. If we can get access to your information, we'll send you one. But for everyone else, if you're like, I want margin, how do I get that? Every Dollar will help you find it so that you can make more progress in your goals and work the plan even faster. We'll drop a link in the description as well. Judy is in South Bend, Indiana, up next. What's going on, Judy?
2: Well, hi, guys.
0: Hey.
2: I wrote out like a sentence, so it says, I'm saying, my husband and I have been married for 50 years. We're
0: 50.
2: Retired.
1: Congratulations, Judy.
0: Wow. Consecutively?
2: Yes.
0: That's impressive.
2: Together.
0: You got
2: to
0: ask.
2: To each other.
0: It's a long time.
1: I've been in a marriage for 50 years. That's good. Okay. That's
2: amazing. Aren't even 50 years old yet.
0: No.
1: No, we're not.
2: we're retired.
1: Okay.
2: We have no debt.
1: Okay.
2: We're financially secure. We don't need to leave it to our kids. They're doing well. I enjoy going to the casino with my best friend and a few times a month, and my husband does not like it, and we argue about it all the time. I just wanted to know what you had to say about that.
1: Okay. What does financially secure mean? How much money do you guys have? What's your net worth?
2: Probably $9 million.
0: Wow.
1: Okay.
0: Fantastic job.
1: And you're not going to leave any to your kids?
2: Well, we will, but.
1: Oh, okay. Oh, but you're saying
2: they're
1: like,
2: both
1: yeah.
2: Making,
1: yeah. They're doing
2: yeah,
1: well,
2: they're
1: which is amazing.
2: Making. Yes. Absolutely.
0: Okay. What is your yearly income? Like, what do you guys live off of?
2: About 120.
0: Oh, wow.
1: Judy, what's your friend's name that you like to go to the casino with? Will you drop her name, or is that too personal?
2: I'm Mary.
1: Mary, Judy and Mary. All right.
0: Love it.
1: What's the game of choice at the casino for you?
2: We play slots, and we know that that's, you know.
1: No, I'm not. No judgment
2: best,
1: here.
2: But.
1: No judgment
0: okay,
1: here.
0: Okay, how much do you spend in a given outing at the casino?
2: About $200.
0: And you do that how many times a month?
2: A couple times. Maybe
0: like
2: two.
0: Three? Five?
2: Two to three.
0: So have you ever spent more than $600 in a given month at the casino?
2: Yes.
0: Okay. What is the most you've spent at the casino?
2: Probably $1,000.
0: Okay. Was that discussed prior to going to the casino?
2: No.
0: I think this is the crux of the argument. It's not that you're going to the casino. It's that he doesn't know if you're going to go spend $200 or $1,000.
1: It doesn't matter.
0: Even if you have the
1: money. $9 million.
0: But it's the – there's zero communication about this. It's not in any budget. It's just you willy-nilly going, spending as much as you feel like, which you can financially.
1: But she's not spending like – I mean, I hear you, George. I hear you. But also
0: it's not about the dollar amounts.
1: But ratios.
0: Yes. You guys are spending so little that your money – you're going to have $20 million sitting there. And he's going to go, well, I guess that casino money wasn't really that big of a deal.
1: I don't think for him it's a – I think he just thinks it's stupid. Is that what he thinks? It's a waste?
2: Yeah.
0: You're throwing money down the drain.
1: Okay, so yeah. That's
0: does he have any hobbies?
2: Yeah.
0: What does he do that you think is stupid?
1: Is he a golfer?
2: No, he fishes. I don't think he does anything stupid. And if he did, I wouldn't care if he did it as long as it was, you know – safe and legal things.
0: Is he actually getting the fish? Is he bringing it home and cooking it, or is he just catch and release?
2: No. He brings home the walleye.
1: Wonderful. Judy, I am perfectly fine with you and Mary going to the casino and spending a couple $100 a month. Totally fine.
2: When I said nine, I meant like all our assets and everything.
1: Well, sure. Yeah, that's fair.
2: Yeah.
0: Your real estate, cash, investments, all that.
1: I mean, how much cash do you guys have? I mean, to live off of cash-wise, investment-wise, what would that be? That does not include real estate.
2: Probably three.
1: Okay, yeah.
0: I mean,
1: this is where the Ramsey personalities differ on this subject, which is fine. And Dave's out of town.
0: So Rachel's going to speak
1: her mind.
0: It's
1: George and I's today.
0: I'll pretend to be Dave.
1: Yeah, because George would side with Dave. They think it's – well, you can give your opinion.
0: Well, here's the thing. Dave hates losing money. So he does think it's dumb to do anything where you're almost guaranteed to lose money.
1: Right. But I would say if you're having an experience and you're spending money – and again, it is reasonable. There's no like – addiction that you're trying to like satisfy, right? Like there's nothing big happening. It's not big numbers and you're having fun with it. I mean, that could be, you know, going to the mall and buying a couple shirts for $200, right? And instead of that, she's going to go and play some slots. Listen, it doesn't bother me. Now that doesn't matter that you didn't call to get my permission, but for you and your husband, where you guys have to come to is, I think you guys need to make a budget, honestly, and say, hey, for once a month, here's an amount of money that's going to be my fun money that I'm going to enjoy. And again, you could use that money and go get your nails done or go get a massage or I don't know,
0: and
1: whatever.
0: And he'll probably think that's stupid too.
1: Yeah, and he could, totally.
2: I think it's stupid because we've never been on a budget and he's always wanted to be and I poo-poo it.
1: Judy, all right, here's your in with him. Say you'll do a budget and you have to agree. You get a vote in the budget too. It's not just him making it and telling you what to do. You get a vote and a say and, hey, here's the amount of money per month that we spend and here's where it's going to go. And Judy needs a line item. Mary and I's day away, right? Or whatever it's going to be. That's the line item. And and then he gets a line item for some of his fun money. And call it a day. So maybe that's your end with him, is that now you'll do a budget.
0: How nice is his fishing boat?
2: He actually goes with his brother, and he's got three of them. So they're
0: nice.
2: Very serious.
0: That's intense.
2: Yeah.
0: All right.
2: Yeah.
0: That's a lot of money. That's going down in value. But
1: true.
0: The key is you guys financially could spend double what you're doing right now per year and still never run out of money and likely never touch the principal.
1: That's right. Absolutely.
0: So this is not mathematical or financial. It's all emotional, and you guys need to get to the root of why he's frustrated with this and come up with a compromise, and the budget is going to help.

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3: It's creating a long-term weapons replacement problem for the U.S. military. The Congressional Budget Office says some depleted missile inventories could take at least 5 years to replenish. A new wave of attacks is raising concerns that the Iran conflict could spread even further across the Middle East.
4: Iran-aligned Houthi forces have launched new attacks on Saudi Arabia, while planned talks involving Gulf states and Iran have been postponed. Saudi officials say they will respond firmly. The developments come as the United States continues efforts to reopen the Strait of Hormuz, a critical route for global energy shipments. Ron Warner, USA Radio News.
3: Border Czar Tom Homan confirmed that the Department of Homeland Security is investigating allegations that Minnesota Democratic Congresswoman Ilhan Omar married her brother.
5: Last week, Homeland Security Secretary Mark Wayne Mullen revealed to conservative podcaster Benny Johnson there's an ongoing federal investigation into Omar as part of an alleged fraudulent immigration scheme. Mullen claimed Omar married her brother to try to bring him to the U.S. Homan confirmed to Fox News the investigation's ongoing. The Somalian-born Omar denied the allegations. John Summers, USA Radio News.
3: The Kennedy Center Board has voted to immediately close the venue for renovations following a federal judge's ruling blocking President Trump's name from being added to the building without congressional approval. Trump says renovations will not proceed until the ruling has been overturned. Democratic Congresswoman Joyce Beatty.
6: I was surprised that the board people let it go on, so we had some exchange of words. He said he thought I was incompetent, and I said, I know you're incompetent.
3: The Justice Department plans to appeal.
7: At the closing bell, the Dow Jones Industrial Average fell 328 points, the S&P 500 lost 34 points, and the NASDAQ dropped 204 points. I'm Sarah Lee Kessler.
3: From America's News Network, USA Radio News.
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3: A candidate who's running for the Manatee City Council in California is now facing multiple charges in connection with the public corruption case.
9: On Monday, the Riverside County District Attorney's Office announced four felony charges against Randolph Oscar Madrid. He's accused of registering to vote and filing candidacy paperwork using an address where he didn't live. He surrendered on September the 10th and was booked at the Robert Presley Detention Center. Madrid has since been released on $30,000 bail. I'm Mark Neufeld.
3: The Federal Reserve has begun the two-day policy meeting with an interest rate decision due tomorrow. Inflation remains elevated, with consumer prices up 3.5% over the last year. Markets expect a quarter-point rate increase, while Trump has called on Fed Chair Kevin Warsh to lower those rates. Judge Judy is leaving the television courtroom after 30 years.
10: After rising to fame as Judge Judy on her syndicated show and moving on to Prime Video for Judy Justice, 83-year-old Judge Judy Scheinlin is putting down the gavel. Judge Judy worked as a prosecutor handling family-related crimes before launching her show years later. She's not leaving the industry completely, serving as a producer for her son Adam Levy's show, which is called Adam's Law. Levy has worked in private practice and as the Putnam County District Attorney. In New York, I'm Natalie Migliori.
3: And I'm Anthony Lucero, USA Radio News.
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0: 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Lisa, how can we help today?
1: Hi. So I just wanted to see if I can get some advice or some information. We were thinking about paying off my parents' home, and they are going to deed us a home right afterwards. I just want to see what your thoughts are on that and the tax implications regarding that.
0: What's causing them to ask you to pay off their home?
1: Oh, I don't think they're asking. We're just looking at pretty much looking at their estate, how to finalize some of their estates, and they didn't want to do a will and all of that. So we just thought, you know, free and clear, we'll just pay it off, and you just deed it to us, and we wouldn't have to worry about anything when they pass.
0: Why didn't they want to do a will?
1: We just wanted the easiest way because, you know, we're pretty financially stable. It'd be the quickest and easiest way to do it, you know, and then it's done. We don't have to worry about it after they pass. It's in our name already.
0: I imagine they have other assets in their estate outside of this house, right? There's other accounts?
1: Just bank accounts, and we're not too concerned about that. They can, you know, do what they will with that. I think it's just a little bit easier with the home to go ahead and get it in our name. That way, you know, when they pass, we don't have to go through lawyers and courts.
2: Yeah. I want to say, though, from a capital gains standpoint.
0: Yeah, here's the big
2: issue. You don't get a step-up basis, right?
0: Yeah, if they deed it to you while they're alive, it's one of the worst things you can do financially, because it's considered a gift, not inheritance. And so the original cost basis would carry over. So if they paid $100,000 for this house and it's now worth $500,000, when you go to sell that house, you're going to owe on the difference.
2: You got to pay taxes on the $400,000.
0: But if they just pass away, you inherit the house, then you get a step up in basis, meaning it's fair market value at the time of their death.
2: So it starts at $500,000. So if it goes up $100,000 over 5 years or whatever, right? Then you sell it. You only have to pay taxes on that $100,000.
0: So basically, you could sell it without any taxes if you inherit it within, let's say, 6 months after they pass. But if you get it deeded over to you, you're going to carry over what they paid for it as a basis.
2: And I would say, even if you plan on keeping it, Lisa, you're going to have to pay those taxes over decades that they've owned this home.
1: Right. So would it make a difference if we got an appraisal right afterwards?
2: It doesn't matter, because if they deed it to you while they're alive, it's considered a gift. It's not an inheritance. So no, the cheapest, smartest way to do this is that they create a will and the home goes to you all when they pass.
1: Even with the mortgage still?
2: Yes.
1: Like if they haven't paid off the home.
0: Regardless of if you pay off the mortgage or not, the best way to do this is to inherit it.
2: It's the value of the home. So you'd rather have a value of $500,000 sitting with you after they've passed, as an example, than having a $500,000 asset, but it's really appraised at $100,000. So when it sells, you're paying taxes on $400,000 that you could have just avoided by not deeding it to you. And a will is pretty simple, Lisa. I mean, you may go through a little bit of probate and stuff, but it's not very complicated. You can go to Mama Bear Legal Forms, mamabearlegal.com, and create a state-specific will for them. And if it's a very simple estate and it's a primary home, a residence, some bank accounts like what you're saying, it's really not difficult at all. You guys are choosing the more difficult route.
0: And in some states, I'm not sure what North Carolina law is, but if you can set up a transfer on death for that house, then it'll avoid probate. And same thing for any bank accounts.
2: There you go.
0: A bank account would be payable on death, POD. If you can set that up on the bank accounts, it avoids probate. And if there's anything that has a beneficiary designation, like life insurance or a retirement account, all of that can also avoid probate. So there's a lot of things you can do to keep it simple, but you still definitely need a will. And a simple online will that's state-specific will do the job. And we have a great partner with Mama Bear Legal Forms where you can do that very cheaply, less than a couple $100 and it's over. I did it in less than 15 minutes for my own parents just a couple weeks ago.
1: Yeah, no, I did. I used it with my daughter when she went off to college.
0: Good. So what's left on the mortgage?
1: That's interesting. About $50,000.
0: And what's the house worth?
1: It's interesting. Probably about $200,000. I think they bought the house at about $140,000, $150,000.
0: Okay, so it hasn't appreciated
1: much.
2: That's a
1: huge significant amount.
0: And why?
1: That's the reason why. Like, we talked to a couple of lawyers and CPAs, and they seem to think this was the best route. And we're not sure.
0: Well, are they not doing well financially? Are they struggling? Is that why you're looking to pay it off?
1: Well, it's not bad. They're old. They're just living off Social Security. This is just a burden that we were willing to take on, my husband and I. It wouldn't make a significant impact on us financially, so we thought this would just be quick and easy.
0: So you guys have an extra 50 grand cash laying around that you could set to this?
1: We do.
0: Oh,
2: Yeah,
0: nice.
2: then I would, Lisa. I'd just pay it off, but I wouldn't worry about it being deeded over. I would just create the will that upon their passing, you all get the house.
1: Gotcha.
0: And then look into
1: Okay.
0: that TOD, that transfer on death.
1: Okay. That
0: That's
1: sounds
0: the
1: more
0: simplest way to do it with the least, because here's the deal. I don't know how much you love paying taxes. I want to pay as little.

0: they're about 75, 80 years old.
1: Okay. Okay. Great. And so, they'll probably, will they be living
0: the other
1: in this
0: thing,
1: home?
0: We're trying to, probably. I mean, we don't have any plans on doing anything with it if they're out of it.
1: Sure. Sure. Yeah. So, I mean, that could be another 10 years of it appreciating, right?
0: Right.
1: So, yeah, that's how I would do
2: it. I still wouldn't have it deeded over to you while they're alive. But if you want to pay it off to be nice, because I think the house is going to go to you either way, it sounds like.
0: Right, and you're absolutely right. We'd like to avoid the least amount of taxes possible.
2: Yeah, but if you didn't pay 50 grand to pay off their mortgage, would this house still be inherited by you?
0: Well, here's the concern. There's other parts to it. There's multiple siblings that my parents just doesn't feel comfortable.
2: Oh. Do the siblings know about this arrangement?
0: Yes.
2: So they know.
1: So you feel a little bit more justified in the scenario if you're like, well, we've paid it off. So
2: like we're the ones who paid it off.
1: It helps. Yeah, yeah, yeah. So we kind of have like skin in the game in this asset of mom and dad's. Okay.
2: Oh, boy. That adds a whole other layer of tension.
1: Yeah, for sure. But also it doesn't change the answer of what you would do from a will standpoint. But yes, that can, I can see how you're like, let us help it pay off the mortgage so that it creates less
2: sort of guarantee
1: drama
2: your spot in the will.
1: Like, well that, and like it looks better to the siblings when they don't get the house. Cause at least they can be like, well, we pay for it. So, you know, so yeah, I get that too. So
2: have they had the conversation with the other siblings about what they will or will not get?
0: Oh, yeah, absolutely.
2: Okay, good. That's where the will is the most important, because it just lays it out clearly, and then it's their job to tell everybody who's involved in the will what's going to happen. It should not be a surprise after they pass, and they're like, what? Lisa's getting the house and all? Mm-hmm. And now they're mad at you. It destroys the relationships, which it doesn't sound like there's a lot of function here, mostly dysfunction. But please do this the right way.
1: Welcome to families, though, you know?
2: Welcome to families. You don't get to choose which ones are functional.

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0: Ramsay is taking over an entire cruise ship. We're heading back out to the open seas. 7 nights in the Western Caribbean, Bahamas, Jamaica, Grand Cayman, Cozumel for the Live Like No One Else cruise, March 14th through the 21st, 2027. And this is a full cruise takeover. It is only Ramsay fans and us personalities on the boat. And it was such a blast last year when we did this. And so we're doing it again.
1: So fun. I mean, honestly, and it's a nice ship.
0: Very nice.
1: Beautiful.
0: Now, you've been on a lot of cruises. This was like my first cruise as an adult, so I had no clue what to expect.
1: Okay, what'd you think?
0: I was blown away.
1: Yes.
0: And it's so nice. You don't have to think about, well, how much does that cost? You sort of just
1: show
0: up.
1: It's all there together, yes.
0: And it's there. It's like you prepaid. You did it with cash.
1: I will say, the Ramsays, growing up, they were cruise people. I feel like you're either a cruise person or you're not. And all the memories we made as a family on cruises, they're so fun. And this is a nice ship, because we've been on like big ones, really small, all the different types. This is the perfect size.
0: Happy medium.
1: Yes. And all the content. I mean, it's us. We're all hanging out. All the Ramsay personalities, a little Smart Money happy hour.
0: That's right. We do live tapings of your favorite Ramsay shows on there. World's largest debt-free scream. New wealth building teachings, new content from all of us personalities, which weirdly people want more of. I was like, I thought we were here to have a good time. And they're like, no, tell us more about Roth IRAs.
1: Oh my gosh, every session we did was like,
0: we do a ton of Q&As.
1: Y'all can vacation. You guys can hang out, but everyone wanted to learn. It was a great thing.
0: It was fun. So if you're baby step 4 and up, meaning you're debt free with the emergency fund, mark the moment, celebrate, live a little. Look, have something to look forward to in the budget. So secure your cabin. They are moving fast. You can go to RamsaySolutions.com/events or click the link in the show notes. All right, Molly is in Oklahoma City. Up next, what's going on, Molly?
2: Hi, thank you for taking my call. My husband and I are expecting our first baby this January.
1: Oh, congratulations.
2: Thank you. I would like to stay home for the first 1 to 2 years. But we would be losing about $500 to $600 a month. We have $10,000 in checking, $130,000 invested, and then our current take home is $5,800. But if I quit, it would drop to $4,300. I was just seeing if it would be okay in our situation if I stayed home. My husband makes quarterly commission, which could make up for the shortfall, but we wouldn't be saving any money probably for 2 years.
1: So can you live off of $4,300 a month?
2: No, because we do, our biggest expense is our house. That's our only debt. And then we do tithe off of our gross amount and then insurance.
1: So how much will you be, what's your deficit each month if you just went to his income?
2: $500 to $600 short a month.
1: Okay.
2: But since we have like $130,000 invested, like, is it okay to, you know, since it's such a short season, pull from that or use his commission check to make up for it?
1: He could use the commission check for sure. I mean, he could just add that as income. Is your investments retirement? Is it like in 401ks and Roth IRAs, or is it in just index funds, mutual funds? Where is it?
2: So $100,000 is in stocks, and then the rest is in retirement and 401k.
1: Okay.
2: We only have $10,000 in checking, but we'll throw everything else to that from now on.
1: Do you guys have consumer debt?
2: I don't. Our only debt is our house.
1: Okay, so no credit card debt, student loans, car loans, nothing like that.
0: What's
1: the
0: mortgage payment every month?
2: It'll bump up to $2,000 next month.
0: Because of insurance or property taxes?
2: Property taxes.
0: Got it. Okay. So that is a little less than half of your take-home pay. That's the scarier part, is that this is just a big part of your financial world.
2: Yeah.
1: Yeah. So you may not be able to afford to stay in the home and not work.
2: Even with like that much saved up?
1: Because your current income, you guys can't support your lifestyle.
0: Even with you working full time, it's still about a third of your take home pay. And we recommend 25% of your after tax monthly income going to mortgage. Anything above that makes it really hard to then save for college, pay extra on the mortgage, save up for vacation.
1: You'll have no wiggle room at all in the budget.
2: Yeah.
1: So that's probably where I would be. Now, 2 years is a quick timeline, but
0: Now, if you want to sell off your non-retirement stocks, you said it was 30 grand?
1: No, 100 grand.
0: Well, 100 you said is retirement?
2: Grand is in
1: no, 100 in stocks.
0: Is that in single stocks?
2: I'm not sure, actually.
0: Okay.
2: I just know it's invested in stocks, and it. My husband kind of did all that.
1: Yeah.
0: What was the purpose of that investing?
2: Well, we really just, I mean, I've saved my whole life. I just have always had, like, this huge chunk just sitting in my checking, not doing anything. So we just moved all of that to stocks, because without the baby and me working, we save about $1,500 a month. We live very frugal.
1: Yeah.
2: So.
1: Yeah. I mean, you absolutely could pull some of that money and say, hey, we're going to use $500 a month. But that I don't want that to be your long-term mindset, Molly, because I think what can be hard is once you hold that baby in your home, you know, there's always a chance, which is beautiful and wonderful, that you're like, I don't want to go back to work. Nothing in me wants to go back to work, right? And when you're used to kind of taking this funnel and it's dripping out, eventually that runs out. And so the goal is to right-size lifestyle and income so that you don't have to touch those investments. So if you guys did for a little bit, I wouldn't be mad about it by any means, but you definitely have to justify the choices you guys have made in order for you to stay at home. And sometimes we can't have it all. Do you know what I mean?
2: Right.
0: That might mean you change where you live long term.
1: Yeah.
0: So that we can lower the mortgage.
1: And, you know, and even, I don't know, George, I mean, even in, you know, you market 2 years, which would be what? So the baby will come in 27, 28, but like the January of 29. Is the marker of either, hey, if his income hasn't come up and she wants to stay home, we have to move at that point because we can't sustain this long term. You guys will just have to have a pretty like solid stake in the ground before that, because we just see it enough. We see it enough that people save and they start to live off that savings, and eventually that savings
0: runs out, goes away, and then it goes to credit cards.
1: And then it's like, oh my gosh, we got pregnant again, and in 18 months we have baby number two. We got to upgrade the car. Well, let's dip into the, like, right, like it just starts to kind of snowball if you're not used to living below what you're making from an income perspective at this age, especially right as a young adult.
0: Yeah, that's a hard decision. Wishing you guys the best.
1: I know,
0: you have
1: but good
0: some
1: luck,
0: buffer.
1: And yes, that's exciting nice. Though about the baby.
0: All right, let's go to Ashley in Bloomington, Indiana. What's going on, Ashley?
3: Hey guys, how are you?
0: Doing well. What's your question?
3: I'm calling because my child support is about to go down $488 a month because my ex-husband got a lower income job. Okay. And I'm on baby step number one for the third time. And I have cut subscriptions. And I'm really trying to hone in on what else I can do. Besides getting another job, because I have three children, two of them are disabled. Mm-hmm. And it's really hard to find someone to watch the children. And part of that cost of having disabled children is that they go to therapy full time. And I work from home, so I have to take them to therapy in the morning, come back home, work, take my oldest daughter to work because she doesn't drive because she has her own mental health issues that don't allow that. And then I work out my car for 3 hours about a day. Then I go pick up the kids and go back home.
0: What's the gap you need to cover in your budget?
3: Well, I would like at least $500 to $700.
0: Okay. So if you can make an extra $700 between cutting expenses and increasing income, that would do it.
3: Right.
0: Okay.
3: But I can't increase my income because
1: you're already maxed out.
3: Insurance the kids are on.
0: If that's the case, then what you're doing right now, you need to get that core income up. So if you're making $20 an hour, we need to get to $25 an hour.
3: Well, I can't make any more money, though, because my kids are on Medicaid, and if I make any more money, then they'll get kicked off Medicaid.
0: This is a rock and a hard place situation. So you're either to choose, we need to figure out how to make this work if we're going to stay on Medicaid, or I need to make enough that we can get out of the system entirely to make this sustainable. But either way, there's going to be sacrifice, Ashley.

0: Hey guys, Dave Ramsey here. You've heard me talking in your ear for years on your drive to work, around the house, wherever you listen, but there's something different about actually getting together. So we created the Live Like No One Else Cruise. For 7 days, the Ramsey personalities and I are taking over an entire ship with 2,500 Ramsey people like you in the Western Caribbean. And we're not just showing up and doing speeches. We're on board vacationing with you all week, live shows, debt-free celebrations, and even more. You've listened to us talk about living like no one else for years. Well, this is one place where we're actually going to get to do it together. And what makes this thing so much fun for me, it's one heck of a week. We set sail March 14th through the 21st, 2027. 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
1: God calls us to come alongside people who hurt.
2: Thousands of Christians through the ages have given their lives to help their neighbor, to relieve poverty, to care for the sick. Certainly the church is to be concerned about the social injustices in our world.
1: Along with meeting physical needs, says Billy Graham,
2: Jesus would see something even deeper. If only we could begin at the root of our problems, which is the disease of human nature that the Bible calls sin. This is why Christ came and died on the cross. The only way to change men is to get them converted to Jesus Christ. The greatest need of our great cities at this moment is evangelism.
1: We can help you find ways to tell your friends and neighbors about a personal relationship with Jesus Christ and how it will change their lives. 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Then click where it says, Grow in Your Christian Faith. That's findpeacewithgod.net. We're the Billy Graham Evangelistic Association.
3: /quiz.
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5: 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Yes, put it down. 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

0: you're enjoying the show, you're finding value in the conversations today, pass it along. Share the show with someone that you know, someone you love. It's one of the biggest ways you can help us grow. It's one of the best marketing engines we have, is just you guys hitting the share button or word of mouth, telling people along the way, playing it in the background, creating some curiosity. All of that helps. So thank you for doing that. Stacy is in Springfield, Missouri, up next. What's going on, Stacy?
1: Hi, Dave. Thank you for taking my call.
0: I would love to be Dave. I appreciate that.
1: I am so sorry.
0: No, it's okay. I don't get it a lot, but when I do, it's an honor.
2: That's George's biggest compliment.
1: That's okay. I am so sorry.
0: People do think Dave is my dad, which is hilarious. I'm like, no, not Rachel's brother.
1: Oh, is this John?
0: I'm George, and I got Rachel next to me here. Who is Dave's daughter?
1: Oh, okay.
0: So you do have, like, Ramsey DNA at the desk today.
1: Okay. Well, that's good.
0: We got you.
1: My question is, my mom is 75, and she has given pretty much all her money away to my siblings.
2: Mm.
1: And she is almost basically, she's past bankrupt. She's in the hole.
0: Oh, gosh. So she didn't have money to give.
1: She had thousands of dollars to give, and she gave them. And then she went in debt to take care of them.
0: Oh, gosh.
1: So my question, so I now sit down every month with her and go over her budget. We've created a budget. We have mapped everything out. And I'm just curious if she needs to go back and start the baby steps, and that's going to be the way that we get her out of debt. She's really making a lot of headway. And my other question is, she has a trust that is her beneficiary, and should we initiate a hotchpot clause on it, because she's treating what my siblings have already received as inheritance?
2: So this is Rachel, by the way, Stacy. So what she's given to your siblings is going to count against their inheritance, basically.
1: Yes.
2: But what does she have left? Because you said she has no more money. Is it her home? What assets does she have?
1: She does have her home. She still owes on it.
2: How much is it worth if you sold it?
1: If she sold it, it would probably be worth $200,000.
2: Okay. And how much does she owe on it?
1: $75,000.
2: Okay. What else? What else assets does she have to her name? Any account, any investments, anything?
1: She does have good retirement. She has a $30,000 annuity that she found that hadn't been liquidated.
2: $30,000, okay.
1: Yes. She has good retirement. My dad is deceased. And she still receives part of his retirement and his military retirement.
2: Okay. How much is that per month?
1: $6,300.
2: Okay. Gotcha. But really, she has $125,000 of equity and $30,000.
1: Yes.
2: Okay.
1: Yes.
2: In this. Okay.
0: That's her net worth.
2: That's it, per se,
0: okay. Without adding in all the debt.
1: Right.
0: So how much debt does she have?
1: Hang on. I've got that total right here. She has $145,000 in debt.
0: Just consumer debt?
1: Yes, a lot of it is consumer debt. She let my brother use her credit card, two different credit cards that they maxed out. She took out a loan to remodel my brother's kitchen. She took out, and because she liquidated a lot of her investments, she is deep in debt due to her taxes.
0: Is she of sound mind?
1: She is, yes.
2: How much is she owing taxes?
1: She owes about $23,000.
2: Mm. Okay.
1: Yeah, she about cried at the tax office.
2: Yeah, I bet.
1: It was very sad. I took her in, and it was so sad.
2: Yeah.
0: So how can we help today? Because I can't solve years of family dysfunction in a call. I wish I could. But what can we specifically try to help with?
1: I've been working on it all my life. So do I...
2: Well, she's not going to have anything...
1: I'm sorry.
2: I did not mean to interrupt you. You keep going.
0: She's externally processing.
1: No, so, I mean, like, right now as it is, I mean, my mom does very little, and she does she does understand that she did do a lot of this. And so she lives off of what is left after she pays these debts, which is very minimal.
2: Mm-hmm.
1: But my concern is, do I need to just start with the smallest amount and start knocking that down? She's got one very close to being paid off. One credit card is just about done.
2: Yeah, I mean, I would pause everything, Stacey, and focus on the IRS debt, because they can put a lien on your home. I mean, yeah, there, I wouldn't mess with that. So I would move that to the front. And so how much does she have left after she pays minimum payments to stay current on everything? And after she pays her bills, like her mortgage and lights and everything, do you know how much margin is left that she can throw extra at this tax bill a month?
1: She pays extra. Oh, well, she pays a little extra on every bill every month.
2: Okay, so I would not do that. I would take her down to all minimum payments.
1: Okay.
2: So do all minimum payments.
1: And then, bill.
2: And then anything extra after those minimum payments, I would throw at this tax bill.
0: Is she on a payment plan with the IRS?
1: Yes.
0: Okay.
2: So out of the $6,300, do you know ballpark what extra she has per month to throw at this, like $3,000 or $2,000?
1: No, I would have to break down her minimum payments.
2: Yeah.
1: Because she wants to get out of debt, so she's been adding extra to each one.
2: Right.
1: But if I came down to it, I would say she probably has somewhere around $1,000 or so. I don't know. Like, when it comes down to it, after she pays everything, she has like $200.
2: Okay.
1: So, but if we go down to the minimums, I think,
2: maybe $1,000, but that would be 2 years to pay off this tax bill, is basically, if you put everything to that.
1: Well, she's paying $1,000 to state, or $1,200 to state, and $1,200 to federal and $500 to state.
0: For the tax payments?
1: Yes.
0: Okay. Wow. Well, are you the only sibling helping right now with her situation?
1: Yes. I have an older sibling who kind of helps, but she just moved back in with my mom, so I don't know that that's going to be help.
2: I mean, this is probably dysfunctional, Stacey, but did you go to your brother? Well, no. Did you go to your brother and say, hey, pay mom back? She's $145,000 in debt because of your kitchen renovation.
1: Yeah. I have talked to both my siblings, and I have tried to have family meetings where we can sit down and go over, you know, this. And I plan to still have one of those.
2: But they're not budging.
1: They understand. My brother has no. There's no way he can pay it off.
2: Yeah, yeah.
0: Well, the biggest thing is to stop the bleeding. Have you convinced your mom no more giving the kids anything?
1: Yes.
0: Close the credit cards.
1: Absolutely.
0: Have the credit cards been closed?
1: They are.
0: Have you frozen her credit?
1: No.
0: I would do that with all three bureaus, because I don't trust these siblings as far as I can throw them. Truthfully.
1: Okay.
0: So I would freeze her credit, because this is bordering on elder abuse.
1: Well, and that is what I have told them.
0: And there's elder abuse. There's elder law attorneys that you can contact to see what your options are. But this is such a bad situation where they've leached off of your mom knowingly.
2: And the mom, and to her,
0: she let it happen.
2: She let it happen, and she's reaping the consequences, which is really sad.
1: Yeah.
2: At this
0: just
2: age.
0: Know there is no inheritance that will be going
2: sad.
0: Around.
2: Yeah,
0: you'll be
2: say,
0: lucky if her estate can pay.
2: I mean,
0: the debts.
2: I would just cash out the $30,000 and take care of the IRS to get them off your back. You'll have $7,000 left, and you just kind of start throwing at that smallest credit card, because she can live off the $6,300 that's coming in. But man, that's tough. I don't know. That's. Yeah, but I think I'd get the IRS out.
0: Yeah, that would be A1. And A2 is making sure that none of these kids get another dime, and she doesn't let that happen.

0: You know, one of the first things I discovered working in the financial world is how absolutely devastating it is when the breadwinner of a family dies. 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

0: Our scripture of the day, John 8:12. Jesus said, "I am the light of the world. Whoever follows me will never walk in darkness, but will have the light of the world." Martin Luther King said, "You don't have to see the whole staircase, just take the first step." All right, let's go out to Morgan in Tampa up next. What's going on, Morgan?
1: Hi, how are you guys?
0: We're doing great. How can we help?
1: Good to hear it. So my question is, how do I navigate a super large amount of debt with also keeping up with my expenses, my mom and my late father's expenses as a 3 months after graduation full-time employee?
0: Wow, that is a lot going on. Okay, yeah. So tell us about why you're covering your parents' expenses.
1: So my mom, she's disabled and she can't work from like past like 15 years. And a close family friend was helping before I was. And then while I've been in school, I've just taken out a large sum of debt to come to help with those coverages for my mom. And then my late father, I'm covering his expenses that he's left behind. Everything was unexpected. And he has an apartment I'm trying to sell. It just is been stuck for like a year on the market, and so that would help a pretty good amount, but it's stagnant.
0: Wow. What other expenses are you covering for him?
1: So he has my family's from Romania, and he has a property over there to cover which is pretty low. It's like property taxes, his apartment here in the States, and oh gosh, just a bunch of hidden fees, like lawyer fees. He was in collections. There's all kinds of fees.
2: And he's passed away. Is that what you said? Your late father?
1: Yeah, that's correct. So these are charges that I've just stuck versus okay. Some that have just been wiped away.
2: Well, debt at death usually goes against the person's estate. So have you contacted a lawyer or anything to get this settled out? Because
0: I don't want you paying debts that you don't have to pay.
2: Yeah. You don't owe those. His estate will. So you do need to sell these properties. And even if the one in Romania is low, I probably would still sell it because you can't afford to keep all of this right now.
1: Definitely.
2: So if you liquidate the property in Romania, and if you like lowballed offer just to get this condo out of here, what would you walk away with? Do you know?
1: I've been working with the realtor, and we've been going down and down on the prices. And I feel like my offer is pretty low. It's in a nice area. The problem is I have two step siblings that it would have to be split amongst us, and the amount of loans that I've had to take out, student loans, I should mention, it's like $120,000 at like 17% interest rate. I haven't reconsolidated anything, so it's super large. And a lot of that comes from me trying to keep up with my mom and his expenses. So if I don't sell this apartment at like what it's worth, then I'm like not even covering how many like loans I had to take out to pay for this apartment. Does that make sense?
0: Okay. What would have happened if you didn't take out all this debt to cover the expenses?
1: It would be foreclosed by the bank. Yeah. All properties would be taken.
0: So why have you taken on the burdens of the world onto your shoulders?
2: Yeah, you could have just
0: because you can't afford to do any of this, and now all the risk is on you because those student loans, all that debt is in your name.
1: I thought, the apartment isn't worth nothing. I thought it would sell quickly, and then I could help cover everything. I didn't think that I was going to be in such a big hole. And also, when I was in school taking these loans out to cover my expenses too, it just didn't dawn on me what 17% interest would do to that. And I also didn't understand that it was incurring while I was in school. I thought it would start six, seven months after
2: loans?
1: I graduate. The majority is private, and yeah. then there's like some federal too.
2: Okay.
0: Well, a little bit of homework. You can go to yrefi.com/Ramsey. That's our partner to help refinance these private student loans that are crushing mm-hmm. you, and they can likely get you much better terms. So that's one thing you can do to get a little breathing room. But the overall thing is you can't keep covering everybody's expenses as much as you want to. So mom is going to have to figure it out. Is she on disability? What is her income sources right now?
1: Disability. That's it.
0: And how much is that?
1: $800 a month.
0: That's it. Is there any survivor benefits from your late father?
1: No, they weren't together at the time, so it didn't apply.
0: And she's living with you?
2: What kind of disability does she have?
1: More like I'm living with her, and she's got a bunch of things. She broke her back like 10 years ago at a nursing home, lupus, fibromyalgia, just like bone pain, that kind of thing. And I'm living with her, covering her expenses. And she's also a huge hoarder, which I've tried to mitigate her spending. But yeah.
0: Well, I think mitigate, we need a stronger word. I think we need to remove her ability to spend if you're the one covering her expenses.
2: Yeah, you have to take over. It's almost like a parental.
0: Yeah, you're in charge of this business now. And you need to make
2: wise
0: decisions.
2: She doesn't get any access to anything.
0: You're making sure her basic needs are covered, and that's it.
1: Yeah, that's what I've been trying. It's
2: Are you working, Morgan?
1: Harder. Yeah, I have a full-time job.
2: How much do you make?
1: 72 after taxes.
2: 72 after taxes, okay.
1: And that's with working overtime, which hopefully I can keep.
0: And how much debt do you have total?
1: So 193, and then if I take on my mom's house, which, like, the mortgage and stuff, it'd be, like,
2: you don't
1: 300.
2: No. Don't take on her house.
0: You're going to go into a vortex of debt.
2: Yeah, and it's not probably in a great state, a state of, like, cleanliness.
1: No,
2: like,
1: it's not.
2: Yeah,
1: it's
2: okay,
1: not.
2: So don't – okay, so – because we have a few minutes, here's what I would do, Morgan. I would probably move out of your mom's home. And I would go rent an apartment somewhere. I want you to have a you have to set up stability for yourself because everything around you is not stable. Your mom has $800 a month coming in. I think you need to kind of figure out, okay, what's the minimum that she needs to survive? Not her spending habits or anything. What does she need for her mortgage to be paid so she doesn't get foreclosed on? And reasonable food budget and all of it. And I would manage that on the side. And help her there. And then with your income, I would get this apartment sold. I would get I wouldn't take a loss, but even if it's like you only make $30,000 or something off of, like, I mean, you need to simplify all of this pretty quickly. And out of that, then you're going to have to work your way. Yeah. Out of this debt. And it's going to be a journey for sure. But I think you've done really amazing things, Morgan. I think you've tried to be the hero for so many people. And I think you kind of have to take the cape off and say, I don't have the ability financially to carry all this, because you don't at all.
0: What this is going to turn into is just you going to more and more debt. Then you're unable to cover your own expenses,
2: that's right.
0: Let alone someone else's.
2: You have to stay afloat yourself before you can help people.
0: What's the other 73 in debt? You said you had 120 in the student loans at 17%. What's the other 73?
1: Car, the rest of the student loans that are federal, my car, credit cards. Yeah, that's a big one.
0: Okay. What's left on the car loan?
1: $8,000, okay. And then $15,000 in credit cards.
0: Are you still using the credit cards?
1: Yeah, I am.
0: I would make a pact with yourself that you are done turning to debt to solve these problems, because it's not solving anything, even though it's temporarily putting a Band-Aid on it for a couple of days, and then it's 26% APR, and you're not going to be able to climb out of that. The balances are going to balloon on all of this, the student loans, the credit cards. So at 193, you're going to look up 6 months from now, it's going to be 220 while you're still taking on more debt. So you've got to decide, I'm done with debt. I'm done covering everyone's expenses. At some point, adults need to figure this out for themselves. And you can help your mom as much as you're able to and get the step-siblings involved, but please stop trying to carry this on your own.
2: Yeah, hold on the line, Morgan, and Christian will pick up, and we'll give you Financial Peace University. It's just the bulk of everything from budgeting, getting out of debt, and wealth building, and we want you to start that process.
0: That puts this hour of The Ramsey Show in the books. Remember, there's ultimately only one way to financial peace, and that's to walk daily with the Prince of Peace, Christ Jesus.
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5: The Iran war has significantly depleted U.S. munitions, with replacing those weapons accounting for nearly $22 billion of the war's cost. A newly filed federal lawsuit seeks to stop border wall construction near Big Bend National Park in Texas.
6: It suggests the head of Homeland Security lied about the area being a hotspot for illegal immigration in order to bypass regulations and get their hands on private land.
7: You cannot legally bypass the laws of this country by fabricating an emergency that does not exist.
6: That's Clara Benson with the group Conserve Big Bend. The feds' border projects span roughly 600 miles across the Big Bend region, much of it through private property. John Summers, USA Radio News.
5: Republicans and Democrats are joining forces in Washington over concerns about artificial intelligence. At the pro-human assembly, former Trump advisor Steve Bannon called for executive action to slow AI development.
8: And this is not legislation. This is going to have to be executive action. The legislation is going to be enormously complicated and take a while, just because the technology is complicated. The opportunities are complicated.
5: Senator Bernie Sanders urged faster congressional action. The two say AI is advancing rapidly and needs stronger safeguards to keep humans in control. For Americans hoping to buy a home, lower mortgage rates may still be a long way off.
9: A new Reuters survey finds mortgage rates are expected to remain elevated through the next two quarters, averaging about 6.5%. The average 30-year rate is currently near 6.85%. Economists say borrowing costs, inflation concerns, and rising Treasury yields are limiting any major housing market recovery. Ron Warner, USA Radio News.
10: At the closing bell, the Dow Jones Industrial Average fell 328 points. The S&P 500 lost 34 points, and the NASDAQ dropped 204 points. I'm Sarah Lee Kessler.
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5: Border Czar Tom Homan is confirming that the Department of Homeland Security is investigating allegations that Minnesota Democratic Congresswoman Ilhan Omar married her brother.
12: Last week, Homeland Security Secretary Mark Wayne Mullen revealed to conservative podcaster Benny Johnson that there is an ongoing federal investigation into Omar as part of an alleged fraudulent immigration scheme. Mullen claimed Omar married her brother to try and bring him to the United States. Homan confirmed to Fox News that the investigation is ongoing. The Somali-born Omar has denied the allegations. I'm Mark Mayfield.
5: A defrocked Massachusetts priest, convicted of sexually abusing altar boys, has died in a Maine prison. 83-year-old Ronald Paquin died Friday while serving a sentence for a similar assault.
13: Father Paquin committed the worst sexual abuse you could ever imagine on innocent children. For instance, at St. Monica's Parish, he would rape children behind the altar.
5: He was among the first priests convicted in the Catholic Church sex abuse scandal. Military members have been told they must suffer in the heat on base.
7: Navy officials are enforcing a ban on military air conditioners in barracks at Naval Base Point Loma. They say it's due to the age of the building and lack of electric infrastructure that simply can't handle the power demands. A Navy spokesperson says the AC units frequently trip circuit breakers, creating a safety hazard. The Navy says the barracks are on the list for an electrical upgrade, but for now, cooling is provided by ceiling fans, as an inspection Monday confiscated any portable AC. I'm Bree Tennis.
5: And I'm Anthony Lucero, USA Radio News.
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0: Normal is broken, common sense is weird. So we're here to help you transform your life. From the Ramsey Network and the Fairwinds Credit Union Studio, this is The Ramsey Show. I'm George Campbell, joined by Rachel Cruz this hour. We're taking your calls at 888-825-5225. Isabella kicks us off in Washington, D.C. Isabella, welcome to the show.
1: Hi, thank you so much.
0: Absolutely.
1: We are currently paying over $5,000 a month in bills right now, and in a few months, we're going to be moving and then paying less than $1,000 in bills. And we're hoping that you guys have some advice on maybe budgeting better. We're worried we're going to see a significant drop in our bills, which leads to an increase in, I guess, our bank account. And I'm worried we're going to see that money and be like, wow, now we can buy all these things that we want and go out to dinner, and this is great, and we're 27, you know? So
0: that's
1: I'm worried that we're going to want to spend it.
0: What life hack did you find to cut your expenses down by 80%?
1: In 2020, I bought a property, a two-bed, two-bath condo, and the mortgage, I put over 60% down on it, and the mortgage is $300 a month. So we're moving into it.
2: Oh, so it's the mortgage that you're basically giving up, that $4,000.
1: Yes, yep. Okay. The rent in Washington, D.C. is insane.
0: What's your household income?
1: It's about $10,000 a month.
0: Great. So you have $5,000 in expenses. So you should already have $5,000 left over, life as it is.
1: Yes, but then, of course, Washington, D.C. is expensive, and it's groceries and just life in general.
0: So that doesn't count groceries.
2: Are you guys moving out of D.C. then?
1: We are, yeah. We're moving to Hilton Head Island, which is where the
2: property is. Gotcha. Well, that's
0: wonderful.
2: That sounds nice.
0: Rachel's jealous.
2: That sounds nice.
0: Okay, so your income stays the same at $10,000, but your bare bones expenses go down to $1,000.
1: Yes.
0: And you're worried you're just going to spend the difference instead of do something smart with it.
1: I am very worried. And then I'm questioning, do we try to pay off the rest of the house? I mean, we have $40,000 left on it, but if it's only $300 a month mortgage, is it smart to pay that off? I think at 3% interest, it's making more.
0: Making more where?
1: If we put it in like the stock market, like I think it would make more there, wouldn't it?
0: Well, there's a lot of ifs here. Number one, you're not investing right now. Number two, we're hoping the market is up consistently, which over time it's going to go up and to the right, but there's going to be years where it could be down 20%. And so there's a guaranteed rate of return, which is paying down your mortgage systematically. And then there's the variable of we could make money in the market. So I want to make that part clear.
1: Okay.
0: So the second part here, do you guys have any other debt outside of this mortgage?
1: Nope, nothing.
0: Amazing. And you guys have savings?
1: Oh, yeah. We have over 100 in savings.
0: Oh, wow.
1: $100,000. Sorry, not $100. $100,000.
0: $100,000 in savings and no debt. So you could pay off the house today and still have 60 left over.
1: Oh, absolutely.
0: What's stopping you?
1: It's just a question of, is that smart?
2: Where is that $100,000?
1: We're kind of going to go back and forth.
2: Where is the $100,000 right now?
1: Just in,
2: okay. So your point about making more is not really a point, because that $100, if it's just in a regular savings account, it's making like a little over 1%, even less than 1%.
0: Is it in a high yield savings?
1: Yeah. I'd have to ask him.
2: I bet it's just in a traditional savings.
0: All right.
2: Yeah.
0: Well, I'll tell you what I would do if I was in your shoes. It's besides the point from your question, but I would pay off the mortgage today, be completely debt free, house and everything. The peace you will feel is unimaginable. Your risk will go down. Your margin will go up, even if it's by $300. And now you guys are making $10,000 with $700 in expenses. That's pretty wild. So here's what I would do to force yourself to do the smart thing, to eat the vegetables first, as we say, is to auto transfer that money somewhere where you can't touch it. And for you guys, since you'll be in what we call baby step 7 with a paid for house, that could be 2 investments every month.
2: And you're saying the $4,000. And margin that they're going to get.
0: Yes.
2: You would direct it.
0: Well, if you're $10,000 coming in and only $1,000 in expenses, you might go, we should upgrade our life in some ways.
2: Yeah, I was going to say, I think you can do all the above, Isabella, honestly. I would. If I woke up in your shoes, I would write a check. I'd be done with a mortgage. I mean, and if you hate us, you can take out another one later if you'd like. But I would pay it off And then from there, really, I mean, the uptick on lifestyle, and this is true if you're getting a lifestyle increase like you guys are, or if you're getting a massive raise or people that change jobs and they see this, it's good to be in a practice and a flow of three things, of giving, saving, and spending. Okay. So when we're talking about the saving, you need, you guys need to be putting some away in savings. You need that rhythm in your life. And that will be for retirement investing. That will be for short-term savings, because you guys may want to upgrade things in the house in 2 years, right? And you'll just continue to take that, what would be, what, 60 grand in a savings account and just continue to up that. I mean, I would. And then increase your lifestyle a little bit. It's okay to spend some. It is okay to go out to eat at this point in your life, Isabella. So you're
0: fine. You've earned it. And you guys are only 27. So the amount of wealth you're going to build is astounding.
2: So enjoy it. And then, Isabella, I really would encourage you, you guys need to be giving. Have that and a rhythm, because as your income increases, you're going to see your spending will increase, your savings will increase. And if that giving element is not there in a rhythm, then life long term starts to become pretty dull and can become very self inward looking. And that's it. And that's a pretty empty life. And so that giving component is, I think it is, it's so big.
1: Yeah. No, I definitely agree.
2: So enjoy some of it, save some of it, give some of it. And I think you guys are going to, in a rhythm, because as your income increases, you're going to see your spending will increase, your savings will increase. And if that giving element is not there in a rhythm, then life long term starts to become pretty dull and can become very self inward looking. And that's it. And that's a pretty empty life. And so that giving component is, I think it is, it's so big.
1: Yeah, no, I definitely agree.
2: So enjoy some of it, save some of it, give some of it. And I think you guys are going to do great.
0: Have you guys ever said?

0: that'll make you feel better too.
1: I think you don't even know how many thoughts and feelings you have around this. And once you put it into the budget, you're going to go, oh my gosh, I can't believe we've never done this before. It feels so much better just knowing where the dollars are going to go before the paychecks hit. That's the key to preventing lifestyle creep, is having a plan for that money before your emotions have a plan for the money, before companies have a plan for your money, before the Instagram ad has a plan for your money.
0: Ouch.
1: Sorry, yeah. Rachel. That was personal. But you guys are doing great. If anything, it sounds like you need to let loose a little more.
0: Yes, and I think your question is a good one, just in the motivation of it, because for so many people that are listening, their money is such a question mark of like, I don't know, I'm fearful of this over here. I don't want to do this. If like, that's too much, is it okay to do this? It's all these questions. And honestly, Isabella, a detailed budget and working through it, it answers a lot of those for you, where you feel there's not questions because there's a plan. And so if you hold on the line, we'll give you every dollar. And we'll give you the premium version, even though you'll be fine. She can afford it. But
1: for airing,
0: I'm going to give it to you as a friend, because I do. I want you and your husband to sit down and do that budget, because you will see in every dollar, the first line item is giving, the second is savings, and then all of your expenses underneath. And when you live your life in that order, especially at 27 on baby step 7, I mean, it's insane. You're just putting good practices in place financially.
1: You build these muscles now. Nothing's stopping you guys. We're so proud of you.
0: Well done.
1: What a good place to be.

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0: Chase is in Birmingham up next. Chase, what's going on?
1: Hey, how you doing?
0: We're doing well. How can we help today?
1: Hey, thank you for taking my call. My wife is definitely not going to believe that I talked to y'all today.
0: Are you going to tell her? Is she going to find out?
1: She is definitely going to find out. Good. Yes, we've actually been going back and forth. And she's like, I'm going to call today. And, you know, she's just kind of been so busy. But
2: oh,
1: finally,
2: but you beat her to it. Oh, see, Chase, here's what happens. The callers that call in, we tend to naturally side with them because they're the callers. We want to help them. So you've beat her to the punch. So you're thinking there's a good chance you're going to win the argument because you called in. But we're going to try to we're going to play fair.
1: I think she is going to win the argument. And, you know, and I feel like I kind of already know the answer. But, you know, I just kind of, you know, I think it's just my flesh and kind of own greed that I'm dealing with. So I wanted to call, you know.
0: Got biblical real quick. All right.
1: Get some knowledge and humbled, you know, because, you know, my wife's awesome. And I want to, you know, I want to respect her in these, you know, financial decisions as well.
0: Okay. So lay out the argument.
2: Okay. What happened? What's going on?
1: All right. I would say, well, not really big argument. But anyway, so we just upgraded to a vehicle or a SUV, a bigger SUV, because we just had our second child.
2: Congratulations.
1: And she's going to be going, thank you, she's going to be going part-time. So, of course, she's going to be having the little kiddos more often. So I just want to give her some space, more space. So anyway, I won't say we upgraded. We got a 2021 SUV for about $23,000, I believe. And kind of even going back before this, our kind of arguments have been, hey, let's pay off this vehicle, let's pay off these vehicles. And she's like, yes. And I'm like, no. And that's kind of just been going back and forth. Thankfully, we did go ahead and pay off my truck. So we only have one car payment. And so kind of trying to decide what we want to do going forward, given that she's going to be having a pay cut. And she is the one to swipe the debit card more often than me.
0: It's a very nice way of putting it.
1: And I know she's out on the show to defend herself, so that's all I'm going to say.
0: Okay.
2: She's probably the one buying a bunch of stuff for the house, too. We'll throw that out there. But
0: so the only debt you have is this $23,000 SUV loan?
1: Yeah, just a loan.
0: Okay.
1: Yeah.
2: So what's the argument? How
1: the
2: fast
1: argument
2: to pay
1: is,
2: it off?
1: Or to go ahead and pay it off.
0: You have the money.
2: Oh, okay.
1: Yes. So, yes.
0: How much do you have?
1: Well, the money, so currently, and I kind of did this about 4 years ago, so I don't keep anything in our personal banking savings. I kind of like all my money to grow for us. So I kind of, you know, I won't say banker. I'm with kind of like an Edward Jones type company. So everything is growing in the market. So currently that we have in savings is about $130,000.
2: Okay.
1: And then additionally, we have two traditional accounts, about $20,000-$25,000 each. And of course, we have a couple of Roth accounts. Everything totaling up right now to be about $190,000, with mostly the $125,000 in savings.
0: Okay. And you don't have anything in checking or savings except your spending money for the month?
1: In savings, just in our personal banking, I keep out about a $5,000 buffer.
0: Okay.
1: For emergency.
0: But if you had an emergency above that, you would have to sell off some of your stocks and mutual funds from Edward Jones to fund it.
1: That's correct, yes. Mm-hmm.
0: Okay. Well, step one, I would encourage you to keep a full emergency fund outside of that in a high-yield savings account. And the market could do better, but, man, when you have an emergency, the market doesn't care about the timing. So if the market's down 5% and you have to withdraw that money, it's going to hurt. It's going to add insult to injury, yeah, along with fees and taxes. So I love that you want your money to grow, but I still would keep your emergency fund aside because it's not an investment. It is insurance against life.
1: Sure.
0: So once you do that, you have the money to pay the car off, and I would do it today. I don't know who's on what side. If your wife is saying, let's pay it off today, and you're going, oh, we got the money. What's the risk? It's a couple $100 and a payment. We can stomach it. Is that your side?
1: Yeah, that's exactly my side. It comes out to about a $370 a month payment. And with that being our only, we have a house payment and then that vehicle payment, and that's the only debt that we have.
0: How come your wife is going part-time back to work? Is that because she wants to?
1: So she's just a, and this is what I love about her. She's just such a, just a godly woman, and she wants to be there for her kids more than work and just nurture the kids at home while they're young.
0: Well, here's my case, Chase. Would she want to be home full time?
1: You know, and that is a definitely goal in mind. Definitely, she would love to be home full time. Yes, I would agree with that.
2: But you guys can't from a financial perspective, though. With
0: it would be tight.
1: I would say it'd be tight. It'd be doable. But you know, like I said, I just don't think, you know, I got a toddler as well, so we're kind of getting her to some extracurricular activities, and you know, that's come up. You got a little bit of monthly out daycare payment, so, and then you get into the talks of when she starts kindergarten, are we gonna homeschool or private school? So
2: sure, yeah, you just want options. I get that. No, that's not bad. You can be a godly woman and work part time too, so it's great. I bet she is a fantastic mother. So what I would do, honestly, Chase, is for sure I would be paying that. I would just pay this off. And I would move, what George was saying, some money, maybe 3 months. You may not need a ton, but I would up that $5,000 and have at least a three-month emergency fund there in case something happens. It's there, and you don't have to go through the hoops of taking out investments and selling and all of that. So that is – it's the clearest plan. And my question to you is, have you guys ever bought a car in cash, or have you always taken out a loan and then eventually paid it off?
1: Yes, no, it's always just been a loan and just okay. Pay it off, you know, as far as we can.
2: It would be an interesting experiment because, like you're saying, the 370, it's not gonna kill you guys. But this is the part about money and debt specifically that you can't put into a calculator or an Excel sheet is the absolute freedom of just owning your stuff and not owing.
1: Sure.
2: And we actually have some great friends, and they could easily afford the car payment. They always kind of had. It's just kind of always what they've done. And then they paid off their cars. And he was laughing at me a little bit because, I mean, he knows what I do. I don't like rub it in my friends' faces by any means. And he was like, man, I didn't really realize just how good that feels. Like, not to – like, it's our car. It's ours. And we're not attached to any loan department, any bank in it. And so – there's an emotional piece to this, Chase, that actually is going to free you guys up. And what that unleashes spiritually, I do wonder if it creates more creativity for you guys and your options in life. And does that free you all from a deeper level to be like, no, if she really desires to be home more, like, do you figure out an easier way to get there, right? Where it's not just all math. There's something emotional about it.
0: Yeah, you guys are speaking two different languages, and you're missing each other because of that. You're logic and math, and she's emotion and freedom and risk and security. And because of that, I don't think you're going to find a compromise if you keep talking the way you guys are talking.
1: Right.
0: So here's what I did, because I've been in your shoes, Chase. My wife retired after 9 years here at Ramsey. She now stays home with our kids.
2: I love that you say retired.
0: She retired. Well, I don't know if she's
2: like
0: going to work
2: lady.
0: Again. My goal is that she never has to
2: no,
0: go to
2: wonderful.
0: An office again. But, Chase, part of that was we got the home paid off. And we didn't talk about, well, it's a three-point. I could make more in the market if we put it there. We just went, we're going to have more options and more peace and more margin and more freedom if we just get rid of all of our debt. And that's what happened. And we just upgraded to the minivan life because we got two little ones. And it was some grieving on her part to get rid of that SUV. But I'll tell you, walking in there and just writing a check and just leaving with a 0% interest rate, $0 a month, is the best feeling in the world.
2: And I'll throw this out there, Chase, because you brought it up, so I'll go there. But when you look in Scripture, there is nothing positive about debt ever. And it's not a sin. It's not a salvation issue. There is nothing that points debt and wisdom in the same category. There's not. And so if you want to live a life with wisdom with your money, and you want to follow, whether it's Proverbs, the Old Testament, whatever, wherever you want to pull from, it says over and over that the borrower is slave to the lender, and that there is wisdom in not owing people, but actually owning your own stuff.
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7: 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Yes, put it down. 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

0: 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And we will link all three of those down in the description of this episode. Tony is in West Palm Beach up next. Tony, welcome to the show.
1: Good afternoon. How you guys doing?
0: We're doing well. How can we help?
1: So in February, I paid off my house.
0: Awesome.
1: And as definitely, it was a big accomplishment. But I just feel like I thought it'd be more freedom than I have.
0: How much did you pay off, and how quickly?
1: I paid off, it was $110,000 in about 2.5, 3 years, closer to 3 years.
0: Wow, way to go.
2: Good for you.
0: Why did you do that?
1: Actually, I listened to you guys about 5 years ago. I started listening to you guys, and that was my start journey of, like, I got to get this together, and I mean, I was, I bought my house back in during 2009, so my payment was never really that high. And so I just kept, once I heard you guys, I started putting more money toward it. I had a piece of property I bought when I was like 20 years old, and I used that also toward it to pay off my.
0: You sold that
1: house.
0: Property?
1: Yeah, sold it. And, just try to pay off all the first, like you guys didn't say, pay off like the low bill, like the smallest bill, and work your way. And once I got those first ones out of the way, I really started trying to put as much as I could toward the house. I was also with that property. I had thought about using it as investment down the line, but I said, what's the best investment is my house. If I can have that paid off, that's a big step. But the house is paid off, and I'm trying to invest. I feel like I'm 43 years old, and I'm a little late. I have a pension at my job, but I'm kind of late as far as, like, investing, like a 457. I have an IRA outside of work, but I just feel like I'm kind of down. Like, when you hear people say, I have 300,000, I have this much, I have, like, 60,000 in between all my accounts, so I get nervous thinking, I'm 43, we'll have enough time investing. I have three daughters, one in high school, one in middle school, and one in elementary school. And it's like, I haven't put any money really yet toward college. So I start getting a little worried about.
0: So you're just overwhelmed in general because you thought paying off the house would somehow solve all of the other problems.
1: Yes.
0: It would solve retirement. It would solve college funding. It would give you purpose. But all it did was it gave you freedom and peace and some extra margin, and so that's a step toward it. But it's not the whole picture, and so it's okay. What you're feeling is normal, you're not behind. I know it feels like it because there's someone else has more than you. But man, the good news is it's not a race where there's 1 million people running. It's just Tony's race.
1: Gotcha.
0: And there's going to be times where it's slow, and there's going to be times where it's fast. There's going to be seasons where it's crazy because you're cash flowing college. And there's going to be seasons where you wish you had something to save for.
1: Gotcha.
0: Are you married?
1: Yes.
0: Okay.
2: How much do you guys make a year, Tony?
1: $172,000.
2: Okay.
1: I mean, it sounds crazy. It should be able to, put more money. Like, I shouldn't be as, kind of stressed out about it, but it's still, something always, it seems like at least the house is paid off, but something always comes up. I'm trying to save, and try to keep, I used a lot of my saving, personal savings also to pay the house off. So I've been trying to, you know.
0: How much do you have left in savings?
1: About $12,000. So now I'm trying to put, you know.
2: Were you investing? Well, you have $60,000 invested, you said. So have you been investing in the last 5 years after you paid off your consumer debt too? You've been putting money away?
1: I was only putting like $200. I was putting about $800 a month, and then I went down because I said my goal was I could see the light at the end of the tunnel here that I can get this house paid off. So I stopped really putting too much investing, and
2: yeah.
1: So I had to really push to get the house done. But then, you know, time, like they say, time helps for investing, and
2: mm-hmm.
1: I feel like I kind of cut myself short, but I guess I could try to make it up now.
2: Well, you can. So at this point, now that you're on baby step 7, which is to build wealth and be generous. So if you invested, even if you went back to our 15%, which you can invest more, and say you have $60,000 saved now, say you put $2,000 in a month, okay, which would be $24,000 a year, and you do that for 25 years, then that's going to be $4 million at retirement.
1: Oh, okay.
2: With a paid off house, how much is the house worth today?
1: About $700,000.
2: Okay. Well, and in 25 years, you know, you'll be, gosh, close to probably have a $6 million net worth at that point.
0: And that's less than 15% of your gross household income is the written numbers Rachel just calculated. And you only
2: what would you do, $2,500 a month? Let's just have fun with this. What would you say?
0: It would be, let's see, 25.8 divided by 12, $2,150 would be exactly 15%.
2: Okay, I was close, Torrance.
0: Yeah, I was just saying. Rachel's
2: like
0: being conservative. You're being a little conservative.
2: By $100 a month, Tony, I was being conservative. Let's do it. Okay, hold on. Let's just up it, just for the fun of it.
0: So $2,150. Okay, there we go.
2: 4.2. All right, we're getting up there.
1: I only put $1,200 right now, so
2: yeah,
1: you
2: gotta up that, Tony. So I think that is a little okay, and you paid off your house, which is incredible. But that is one reason we talk about baby steps 4, 5, and 6. We don't jump from paying off consumer debt straight to paying off the mortgage because you want to take care of retirement, and that's 15% of your income. So if you had been doing that over the last 15 years or last 5 years since listening, you would have more, which is fine. I mean, you're going to be okay.
1: Yeah.
2: And kids' college, we talk about that next. Like, you need to be putting money away for kids' college and then throw extra at the house. So if you had waited, just in a different scenario, another 4, 5 years to pay off the house and instead did these other buckets, I do wonder if it would have felt less extreme. It would have probably felt a little bit more in rhythm with your life, right? But it's not a bad thing, Tony. But I think I could see how if you go straight there, you pay everything off, and then you're like, oh, my gosh, I have – college and retirement, these two big buckets that are very legitimate. So that feeling you have is real, and I'm not negating that. But I also want to encourage you, yes, if you fund – and again, baby step 7, you can invest more than 15% of your income, right? So even if you went up to 20%
0: Once the kids are out of college and you've helped cover as much as you can from that, you'll be upping that to 30-40% of your income.
2: Yeah, you could throw so much in investment at that point. And then you have a paid-off house too, Tony, at the end of this, right?
0: Like plus a pension,
2: for a lot
0: plus
2: of,
0: Social Security.
2: Yeah, and a lot of people going into retirement still have a mortgage, and that's a big thing that they try to take care of before retirement. And, yeah, you're done with that at 43, which is pretty remarkable.
1: Thanks. Yeah, just like you say, though, the stress of just – like if I probably would have done it the other way around, it would have been a lot. At least those bases are covered, but you're still –
2: yeah.
1: I mean, it's somebody,
2: Yeah, but that's okay.
1: Okay.
2: It's okay. Yeah.
1: You said about $2,100 a month.
0: $2,100 a month.
2: Yes, to invest.
1: Okay.
2: And you can put
0: that's the goal.
2: Yeah. Roth IRAs. I don't know if Cameron, who said he had 401ks work-wise. To find some investments to put that in. And yeah, and you'll be great.
0: The biggest thing is stop beating yourself up over what you could have done differently. You got the rest of your life ahead of you. The windshield is bigger than the rearview mirror for a reason. So you got this, Tony. Keep fighting the good fight.

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2: Hey guys, Rachel Cruz here. 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
1: If you're new to the Ramsey Show, you hear us talk about the baby steps quite a lot. And that's because they are the framework that we use to answer every single money question on this show. And it works every time you work that plan. 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We'll get you all the information you need to follow along. Isaac is in Montgomery, Alabama. Up next, Isaac, welcome to the Ramsey Show.
3: Thank you, Rachel and George. Thank you for taking my call.
1: Sure. How can we help?
3: So I'll try to be concise and get to the point. So I'm recently married. I'm 27 years old. My wife is 26. I have a full-time job, a career. I make take home about, say, 60 a year after taxes and all my benefits. She is still in graduate school, but she's getting paid as a graduate assistant. And then she has a second job that take home is about 3,500. So combined, we're kind of in the eight range. I vary due to overtime and at minimum, I'm usually around mid fours, but she's about to get a full-time job, and at this point, I'm really excited about working in baby step two and killing all our student loan debt. We have about $100,000, just a little bit over combined. We have a little bit of credit card debt, about, I think, $8,000 total, and then $2,000 on the car that she drives. So we have a lot of kind of small student loans that I'm looking forward to get paying off, including the car and the credit cards. But I've had these conversations, and I've kind of tried to show her a timeline and, you know, if we really work hard and use all this extra money that we're going to have after our expenses, that we can get rid of this debt within maybe 3 years is the time frame I'm looking at, kind of generous, and that we won't make as much as we think, and we'll be spending more, just trying to be really give a lot. And
1: is that about $3,000 a month toward the debt?
3: Say that again.
1: Is that about $3,000 a month getting thrown toward the debt and the debt snowball?
3: Yeah.
1: To get it done in 3 years? Okay.
3: Give or take. And having these conversations, there's just a bit of a split, a divide. She's very kind of concerned. She's not really been in this sort of situation before. I mean, she finds it hard to believe that we're even going to be able to pay off the debt. And I've tried to, you know, been like, hey, you know, we can do this. We're gonna make the money for it. You know, I know we're not making the most, but even with what we do and what we spend, we'll be able to do it. It's going to take a little bit of time if we keep our noses down. But I'm trying to compromise. She wants to keep a credit card. We're going to get rid of about 4 credit cards, and we're compromising on keeping one. And then when it comes to the debt, we're compromising right now, or we've talked about it, where she wants to be putting about 10 or 15% of our surplus away towards either an increased emergency fund or like a house fund, something we're renting right now. But we really do want to buy once we get rid of the student loans.
2: Yeah.
3: And I've been like, hey, if we go hard at the student loans, we're going to make that up in the back end. As long as we get one done, then the next, and then the next,
2: right,
3: it's going to be over probably $1,500 to $2,000 of extra money we'll have once we get rid of all that student loans.
2: So, Isaac, I'm curious, from your perspective, why do you want to pay off debt? What goes on inside of you when you think about it? Name off a couple of emotions. Like, is it, like, I don't want to put any words in your mouth, but what does it feel like for you?
3: Right now with it, it feels overbearing. You know, you've got this weight. I've got this weight on my shoulder, and I see all this money every month going towards these debts, and because of the minimum, I'm watching the
2: principal go up. No, I hear you. So you're going math again. Stay with me in the emotional realm. As your wife, I'm trying to give the woman's perspective. Okay, so it feels overbearing. So then what does that do to you throughout the day, at night? Like, how does that affect your life?
3: It's just added stress. I can see the finish line, and it makes me excited. I feel like when we get there, we'll be free, and it'll be the freedom, the weight off our shoulders. We're recently married, so I don't think it affects us too much. We have a good ability to talk to each other, and right now it's just kind of, it's an added stress that I want to be able to get rid of that. And I can see the route and the path, and that's my number one priority right now, is let's follow the plan and make ourselves uncomfortable and really get rid of it, so that we can be free and have a bit more, you know, air to breathe.
2: Sure. No, I hear it. Yeah, totally. And I concur with what you're saying. I just think for her, probably, she may feel a little overwhelmed, because you're like, here's the timeline. This is what we're going to do. I see the finish line. Get on track. We're going to do this. Let's go. And she's like, whoa, whoa. I have other thoughts and other goals and other desires. You know what I mean? To have an emergent, like, she has her own goals. And the great thing is, everything you've named off so far as a couple, all the goals are amazing. They're all great, right? Like, she's not saying, oh my gosh, I just want to go and spend a bunch and just go travel Europe for, you know, 2 months and do nothing. And you know what I mean? Like, she's not like a not realistic person. Like everything that she's wanting is realistic. And so that's the great thing. And so the work is going to be for you guys to get aligned. And I would want to make sure that she hears from you, Isaac, not just the numbers and the finish line and the charts and the calendarization of how you're going to do this in Excel, but she hears from her husband, who's, from what I hear, has a weight on him that is so stressful. You feel a responsibility, I'm sure, now that you're married and she's in grad school, and you feel like you are the main source of income at this point, and so much is on your shoulders. And when this debt is gone, there is that deep level of relief. But I want her to hear you explain it in a way that's more human than just like a human calculator.
3: Mm-hmm.
2: So I do wonder, sitting down and having a heart to heart with her and you showing your, your push towards that, I think would be helpful. And then I'll throw out, this is probably a little bit more on the knowledge side, but again, her goals are within the baby steps, and this plan has been proven for over 30 years, the fastest way to build wealth and to have, you know, these massive goals achieved is in a very specific order. And that is from a mathematical, but also an emotional level. And so, so I would probably kind of push her on that, in a sense that, you know, that this isn't something that people just made up, right? It's been done for over 3 decades, and it is seen as the most efficient way to get to the goals she wants to get to as well.
3: Yeah, I've got a couple Ramsey company books. I've got the Total Money Makeover that I've kind of encouraged her to read after I finish my reread of it. We use Every Dollar. I've gotten her on that too, and I've showed her kind of how it works and how I like to use it. And we've gotten a lot better at tracking our expenses. And now that we're doing everything together, joint bank accounts and all that, we've gotten better with making sure we know where our money's going. It's just kind of that long-term plan that.
2: And I think you guys will get there too, Isaac. I would give you guys some grace. You're newly married. You've combined two adult lives.
1: She's still in grad school.
2: I mean,
1: So she's been hustling. You've been hustling. Now you're married, and she's going, wait, I thought marriage was going to be like fun, and you're giving me a running regimen for a marathon all of a sudden. So I think there needs to be some vision cast about, hey, where do you want to end up 5 years from now? Great. We both say we want to be debt free with savings in the bank and own a home. Great. Now it's just about what's the best path to get there that's surefire. And we know that's the Ramsey plan. So it might take, you know, walking her through Financial Peace University. Hey, Friday nights, we're going to watch a new lesson. And we're going to talk about it. We're going to do our budget and check in.
2: So,
1: and also dream.
2: So romantic, George.
1: Get some popcorn. Get some takeout.
2: What an exciting Friday night. She
1: That's
2: really is going to be like, is
1: me.
2: This marriage to Isaac?
1: Listen, I don't care what's happening with the housewives. I just don't care.
2: Oh, my gosh.

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3: In the Iran war, U.S. forces are escorting commercial traffic while Iran continues threatening shipping. Yesterday, American forces destroyed two Iranian boats that tried to seize a U.S. Navy drone patrolling the waterway. Treasury Secretary Scott Bessent faced sharp questioning today during testimony before the House Financial Services Committee. Bessent defended the administration's economic policies as Democrats pressed him on inflation, energy costs, and rising Treasury yields.
4: The U.S. bond market has been the best performing
5: bond market
4: in the world.
5: Yes,
4: and
5: I know, Mr.
4: Had
5: Secretary.
4: Record,
5: reclaiming my time. Reclaiming my time.
4: Record.
5: Reclaiming my time. Reclaiming my time.
4: The past
5: reclaiming my time. You keep talking, I'll keep reclaiming my time.
3: The yield on the 10-year Treasury briefly topped 5%, the highest level since 2007. The 2026 midterms are moving into sharper focus after a major Supreme Court decision on voting by mail.
6: The High Court said it would not consider the emergency application that the Trump administration filed, seeking to block a lower court ruling that said the regulation was most likely unlawful. The decision blocks the U.S. Postal Service from implementing the new restrictions from going into effect. Two conservative justices, Clarence Thomas and Samuel Alito, dissented. I'm Mark Mayfield.
3: The U.S. military says it deployed weapons into space.
7: Air Force Secretary Troy Mink said Monday the U.S. has on-orbit space control weapons capable of defending American forces. He added, they continue to ensure they remain ready to meet the challenges of evolving threats. This is the first public acknowledgement of such capabilities in orbit. John Summers, USA Radio News.
3: Wall Street closed lower.
8: At the closing bell, the Dow Jones Industrial Average fell 328 points, the S&P 500 lost 34 points, and the NASDAQ dropped 204 points. I'm Sarah Lee Kessler.
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9: This is the Money Minute. I'm Alan Johnson. 1 minute, your money, and here's what mattered this week. Oil moved $100 a barrel. The 10-year Treasury yield pushed toward 5%. Producer inflation came in at 5.4%. Stocks sold off as investors reconsidered what the Federal Reserve may do next week. And President Trump proposed $5,000 payments to American adults if Republicans retain control of Congress. Potential cost, more than $1 trillion. Put it together, inflation is still running hot. Borrowing costs are rising. Washington is already carrying more than $40 trillion in debt. And the Fed meets next week. That's what happened. What happens next could affect everything from your mortgage to your retirement account. I'm Alan Johnson, and that's the Money Minute, presented by Heritage Gold Partners at 833-577-4653.
3: USA Radio News, I'm Anthony Lucero. The Strait of Hormuz remains a major flashpoint in the Iran war. U.S. forces are escorting commercial traffic while Iran continues threatening shipping. Yesterday, American forces destroyed two Iranian boats that tried to seize a U.S. Navy drone patrolling the waterway. Treasury Secretary Scott Bessent faced sharp questioning today during testimony before the House Financial Services Committee. Bessent defended the administration's economic policies as Democrats pressed him on inflation, energy costs, and rising Treasury yields.
4: The U.S. bond market has been the best performing
5: major bond market in the world. Yes
4: and
5: or no, Mr.
4: Had
5: Secretary.
4: Record,
5: reclaiming my time. Reclaiming my time.
4: Record,
5: reclaiming my time. Reclaiming my time.
4: Better than the past
5: reclaiming my time. You keep talking, I'll keep reclaiming my time.
3: The yield on the 10-year Treasury briefly topped 5%, the highest level since 2007. From America's News Network, USA Radio News.
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0: Welcome back to The Ramsey Show in the Fairwinds Credit Union Studio. I'm George Camel, here with Rachel Cruz, taking your calls at 888-825-5225. Lynn is in Peoria, Illinois. What's going on, Lynn?
1: Well, my question is, should I pay off my daughter's house?
0: Wow.
2: That's
0: exciting.
1: Yeah.
0: What brought this about?
1: Well, I had moved in with my daughter, and she's a disabled veteran, so her income is full VA disability and full Social Security disability, which comes to about somewhere around $70,000.
0: Okay.
1: And I'm on Social Security and a pension, and my income's about $30,000. She owes $104,000 on her house, and I have $100,500 in a 3% savings account. Not sure what to do with it. And I thought it would save a lot of money to pay off her house, and she would then be paying me at least $2,000 a month, and it would be, I'd have recovered my basic money within 4 years, and it just.
0: So this is like a loan, like a 0% loan is really what you're talking about?
1: Well, she's willing to pay interest too. We both live easily within our budgets. I have almost no bills.
0: So that, if that's the case, why doesn't she just pay her own mortgage or put extra onto it and pay it off in 4 or 5 years?
1: Well, she has been putting some extra towards it, but I just thought that without putting extra towards it, it's going to, you know, more than double the cost by in interest. And why should the bank get it? Why shouldn't I get it?
0: Oh, so you want to become the bank.
1: Right.
0: Is this all the retirement money you have, this $100,000?
1: Yes.
0: Well, that scares me too. What if you need it? And it's locked up and she's only paying you $2,000 a month and all of a sudden...
1: Well, I'm tried to think of, you know, what's the worst that can happen and what would I need it for? I mean, I have a supplementary Medicare and I'm very healthy. In fact, I was just at the doctor. Everything is great.
2: Lynn, I would not do this. I would not do this.
1: No?
2: No, for multiple reasons. The highest being you being your daughter's bank. From a mathematical perspective, I can see how you can sort of make it work, but relationally, that's going to be a disaster.
1: Well, we've had some experience with that because when she wasn't on disability and she at that time lived with my house, we just worked things out fine and I helped her get her act together and...
2: Yeah, you just changed the relationship from mom to daughter to now lender and borrower, and there's no way around it. I mean, can this come out totally fine? I mean, sure, but I don't think we would have jobs if that was the case. Like, there's a disaster that happens that's looming there, and so keeping things separate, where financially she is doing what she's doing, you're doing what you're doing, and what scares me, Lynn, is you have $100,000 to your name, which is amazing. So well done. I mean, that's a great savings. But what are you going to do for a house, right? You're going to pay off a home that's in her name. You have nothing else to your name. And what if you want to move out? What if she wants you to move out in a year and a half or 2 years? You know, what does life look like? It just starts to really limit options and it puts a strain on a relationship because there's not much safeguarding you in that. Now, if you had if you had $1 million and you're like, listen, I'm going to write $104,000 check and just pay off my daughter's, you know, mortgage. She's a disabled veteran. I mean, I would be like all day. Yes. What a blessing. What a blessing. But it's not a blessing when you become the bank.
1: Well, I guess I just think that we're in a, you know, an unusual situation because I'm close with all my kids. My other kids think it might be a good idea.
0: We want to keep it close. That's the issue. And if she has to evict her lender, that's about as awkward as it gets.
1: Yeah, I guess because we have some history in having mingled finances, I just think it'll go okay.
2: Okay. Well, I don't know. I don't think we can convince you otherwise. So
0: I'll tell you, I would not do this for my own mother.
1: But that's what you're basing it on, is just the
0: there's the relational aspect, there's the financial aspect.
2: And decades of, decades of hearing personal experiences from people. And, Lynn, I'm going to say, when you owe family money, regardless of how you slice it, it changes the relationship. It becomes odd when you mingle finances and family. And, again, if it is a gift and there's no strings attached, that's one thing. But when you start to wait for a payment from your daughter and, things that can go sideways, and you're going to spend all of your I wouldn't even do this for you, Lynn. I mean, I don't think it's
0: all the money to your name.
2: Yeah, I don't think it's smart in your financial situation, let alone adding in the idea of mingling debt and all of that with your daughter. I think that she can, I think if you have if you're set up well in life and you want to help her and you want to write a $30,000 check to help get the mortgage down for your daughter, that's a beautiful thing.
0: Because currently you're not paying any rent?
1: No, she pays all the bills.
0: And has there ever been any talk of, because you said the finances have been mingled. Are you paying for anything as part of this arrangement?
1: I just pay for my supplementary Medicare and that's it.
0: But no utilities, groceries?
2: Do you care for her from a physical standpoint, with her disability? Or is she able to? Are you a caretaker from a physical sense for her? I don't know the extent of her.
1: Yeah, just
2: disability.
1: Somewhat. We just help each other out.
2: Okay.
1: My life has been intermingled with all my children forever because I homeschool my kids.
0: If it's working for you, then just keep doing it. But I would not make it worse by becoming the lender.
2: I think Lynn's gonna do it, which is great. And I'm glad you called in, Lynn. I really pray it all works out. And I pray in 4 years you recoup your money, nothing else happens, that you stay healthy, and everything goes according to plan.
1: My life has been intermingled with all my children forever because I homeschool my kids.
0: If it's working for you, then just keep doing it. But I would not make it worse by becoming the lender.
2: I think Lynn's gonna do it, which is great. And I'm glad you called in, Lynn. Really pray it all works out. And I pray in 4 years you recoup your money, nothing else happens, that you stay healthy, and everything goes according to plan. I really do. I pray that is the case.

0: hey, so
1: this is what can happen.
0: I'm getting married, and my mom was my lender, but she's also my tenant, and I have to kick
1: and
0: her out.
1: Gary, my fiance.
0: And she has no money because she gave it all to me to pay off the mortgage, but I owe her, so now she's demanding a lump sum in order for me to move out. And I don't have
1: but
0: that.
1: But it's in my name. And Gary, the fiance, what's he going to do, you know?
0: I would much rather a hard conversation with Lynn now than the harder conversation with the daughter later.
1: It is what it is. I'm pretty sure Lynn has made up her mind. And she may have great relationships. It may be, you know, I don't know, George. You win some, you lose some on the show.
0: I love my mom so much that I would not take a dollar from her in debt.
1: That's how much I love her. No, keep it.
0: Because I want her to come over and make me grape leaves and baklava and not say, where's my money? Where's my money? It's not going to be a fun conversation.

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6: 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Listen, I need everyone to put your phones down. Yes, put it down. You're going to live. 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

0: Jonathan is in Indianapolis up next. Jonathan, welcome to the show.
1: Hi, thanks for having me on.
0: Absolutely. How can Rachel and I help?
1: So I've been having some big issues with money. About 10 months ago, I fell and broke my hip. Mm. Haven't been able to work. I am on disability, and I make about $1,500 a month off of that. And working was to, you know, help supplement that. Recently, my daughter has had some issues with mental health. Right now, looking at roughly $400,000 in debt from mental health stays in different facilities and things like that. And I'm just trying to figure out if I need to file bankruptcy or try to pay it off little by little. She's 14, so there's still another 4 years of hospital stays and other things coming our way, and it's just going to be more and more and more.
0: Wow.
2: Gosh, Jonathan, I'm so sorry. Oh, that's so hard. Are you married?
1: I am not. I've got a fiance. She's been taking the last 10 months to take care of me for the hip. I've had some setbacks with it and probably going to have another surgery with it.
0: Wow. So total income right now is $1,500?
1: For me, for her, it's a little bit more. She's about $2,000 a month.
0: And that's her working part-time?
1: Yes.
0: Okay, so total $3,500. And what are your bills every month right now, including your minimum debt payments?
1: Right now, bills altogether, rent, vehicles, all of that, it's about $3,500. I've got nothing left in the tank.
0: So just barely breaking even every month.
1: Yeah.
0: What other debt do you have outside of the $400,000?
1: I've got about $50,000 or so in credit card from trying to keep our heads afloat from not bringing any income in. Cars are broken down. Things have broken in the house that just need fixed.
0: Do you have car loans as well?
1: About $10,000.
0: Okay. So you got $60,000 between the credit cards and the car loans plus the $400,000.
1: Yeah. Yeah.
0: Man.
2: And nothing with her hospital stays. Insurance doesn't step in at any point in what you guys have done.
1: No, unfortunately, because it's mental health. They didn't even really want to give her diagnosis, but they finally did. And it's one of those things where, because altogether, I've got four children. She can't even come over to my house right now because of the other three kids being there and the risk that she poses.
2: So oh, wow.
1: Where is she? In almost 2 years.
2: Does she stay with her mom, or is she in a facility during that time when she came?
1: She was in a facility, just got kicked out of it. She was supposed to be there for about 4 months. She was there for a little over 2 weeks.
0: Mm. Wow.
2: So is she with her mom right now, or is she staying with you?
1: Yes, she actually just got home last weekend.
0: So what are the doctors saying at this point is the best path?
1: Basically, to just keep trying to get her into facilities and things like that. This last one was $60,000 up front.
0: For the two-week stay.
1: And with our, yeah. And with our custody agreement, I owe about 70% of anything that she incurs over $400.
0: Wow. Well, is she on medications right now? Are things under control in any way, or is it still just in flux?
1: It's still just in flux. The medications seem to help, but then things go downhill and try around different things, and it's just been a whole series of events.
0: Well, what I'm trying to do is get a handle on what the future looks like for medical bills, because if we can sort of know what's coming down the pike, it helps to manage. But if it's just this unlimited black hole that we're going to just spend hundreds of thousands of dollars, it's going to be hard to climb out.
1: Yeah.
0: Is this straight up medical debt?
1: Yeah.
0: Who's the debt through?
1: It's from all the different hospitals that she's had stays at. She's had seven stays in the last 8 months.
0: Okay. Have you been up to date on the payments for these, or are collectors coming after you?
1: Collectors are coming after because I just don't have anything left in the tank.
2: Well, I can't imagine what you guys are walking through. That's so difficult and so heartbreaking to see your child suffer in that kind of way. But I'm just thinking moving forward, Jonathan, there's a couple of things that could be possibilities. Medical debt is one that can be very much negotiated. And so what that looks like going forward, probably not anytime soon, but if there was a way somehow of working on the side, working from home, having any amount of money that you can present to them once it's in collections, that they may know, like, they're not going to get anything from you. You don't have anything, right? But if you have a little bit of something, it might be kind of a carrot to dangle. Now, $400,000, that's kind of, you know, it's obviously up there. So that's one route that I'm thinking of. Also, when you guys are choosing, and I want to be careful even asking this because I don't want to come off offensive by any means, but when you're choosing these facilities, are you in such an urgent mode that you're like, sure, this one, just put her in and we need to make sure she's safe? Or have you guys done, you and her mom, done levels of research and talked to practitioners and talked to places of different options, right? And I know we want the best care for our kids, but when I hear $60,000 for 2 weeks, I'm like, oh man, I wonder what other options are out there. Do you feel like you have the bandwidth to do that research and have kind of those facts on your side?
1: Yes, her mom is actually in the medical field, and we've done lots and lots of research into the facilities and things like that.
0: Were any of them nonprofits?
1: No, because there's nothing near us that unfortunately will be a nonprofit. This one, we actually had to send her to Wisconsin because unfortunately, while she was in her psychiatrist's office, she ate 23 extra strength Benadryl.
0: Oh my goodness. Wow. Well, I would be looking into, and it sounds like you've been doing this, is the homework of looking into every financial assistance program available through these providers. Because with your income, my guess is they're going to go, all right, he can't pay, the income's not going to be there to pay, or it goes to collections and you end up settling for 10 to 30% of the total balance, which means you're not on the hook for 400 grand now, you're on the hook for 40 to 60. You see what I'm saying?
1: Yeah.
0: So that is a sort of best case scenario we can hope for
2: down
0: the line.
2: Yeah, and I wonder for you long term, Jonathan, $1,500 a month, because how old are you?
1: I'm 33. I've got an autoimmune disease. That's why I'm on disability.
2: Okay. Well, I'm just wondering for the sustainability of your life, and obviously everything with your daughter is like a whole other level, but I'm just talking about just you and your fiance to sustain somewhat of a manageable life. Your income, it's going to have to come up. And I don't know if that's you and your fiance getting married and she works full time and she's the main breadwinner because of what you know, what you're dealing with personally, or if there's things that, you know, even call centers. I'm like, if there's anything making 22 an hour, you know, and working 30 hours a week to bring in something just to sustain your life. Right. And then beyond that, obviously caring for your daughter, but I would be looking at some options in that scenario just from a career standpoint, because you are still so young. You're 33, and I would want you not to struggle and write inch by inch for the rest of your life either. And so,
0: even if they are willing to settle with collections for 10% of the balance, you still need to come up with $40,000.
2: Yeah,
0: and that's going to take really upping the income. That's the key variable here that we can control, because there's so much out of your control. But man, I hate that you're going through this. This sounds like it's not going to be an easy fight, but we are rooting for you, man.

0: Here's something that keeps a lot of parents up at night. Kids are growing up with more access to information than ever before in history. But most of the content is calculated to keep them distracted, make them mad, and keep them scrolling. Not help them think for themselves. WorldWatch exists to be the antidote to the algorithms. 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And I love that WorldWatch doesn't talk at kids. It gives families something to talk about. Because when my kids are older, I want them to be able to think for themselves and separate news from noise. And right now, you can try WorldWatch free for 30 days. 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
1: God calls us to come alongside people who hurt.
2: Thousands of Christians through the ages have given their lives to help their neighbor, to relieve poverty, to care for the sick. Certainly the church is to be concerned about the social injustices in our world.
1: Along with meeting physical needs, says Billy Graham,
2: Jesus would see something even deeper. If only we could begin at the root of our problems, which is the disease of human nature that the Bible calls sin. This is why Christ came and died on the cross. The only way to change men is to get them converted to Jesus Christ. The greatest need of our great cities at this moment is evangelism.
1: We can help you find ways to tell your friends and neighbors about a personal relationship with Jesus Christ and how it will change their lives. 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That's findpeacewithgod.net. We're the Billy Graham Evangelistic Association.
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0: Zayden is in Salt Lake City up next. What's going on, Zayden?
1: Hi, guys. I am calling today, I guess, basically to call you and ask you to talk me out of taking out student loans.
0: Okay, let's see how good our persuasive sales pitch is here.
2: We've been 50-50 so far on the show today, I think so.
0: Can't always bat a thousand.
2: We'll see what we can do.
0: So what happened that you ran out of money here?
1: So I worked a summer job that I thought was going to cover my tuition and everything I needed this year as well, as long as I took a part-time job to start the fall. And so far, I just started my junior year. I'm 20 years old, and I've cash flowed college all the way up till now. The only debt I have is on a car. I owe about $11,000 on the car, and I'm underwater, so that's not helpful. But I've run out of money, and I've been struggling to find a part-time job since I got back from my summer job. I haven't found the only job I found. I'm working 5 hours a week as an assistant for a travel agency, and so I'm just not making enough to cover my expenses. I've been in interviews where the only thing that's held people back, they've like handed me the compensation package, they're about to hire me, and then I tell them my school schedule, and they're like, we just can't work around that. And so I'm like at the point where I don't have enough money to cover what I need, and I'm like, student loans are about the only thing I can see.
0: Are you living on campus?
1: I live with my parents.
0: Okay. And is there any financial help from them?
1: No, they make a lot of money, like almost $300,000 a year, but they have probably close to $500,000 in consumer debt, and they can't afford anything. So.
2: Man. Oh, wow. So how much is tuition a year, or per semester, I should ask?
1: Per semester? So I'm on a half-tuition scholarship. My tuition for this semester was about $2,000. Books was about another $200. So.
2: $2,000. Okay.
0: So that's the gap? Is $2,000?
1: I already paid the tuition.
2: For this semester?
1: I don't have money for, like, to pay my car payment, to pay my insurance.
2: Okay, how much is all that per month? How much would you need per month to get by, like, as a college student, to scrape by?
1: About $1,000.
2: $1,000. Okay. Man, I'm like, I feel like somewhere you can make $300 a week. You know?
0: That's the ticket.
2: Can you just wait tables?
1: I've applied for server jobs and not even gotten, like, and I've tried calling them and they've been like, they just aren't, they have an open application, but they're not.
2: I'm a little shocked because I know the service industry, though, is like, they're looking for people. So have you walked in?
1: And that's what I have experience. Before I took off for my summer job, I was working in restaurants as a cook and I worked as a manager for a minute and I just can't find anything.
2: Yeah. Have you gone in person to these places or just applied online?
1: I've walked into restaurants and talked to them.
2: And how many have you tried?
1: I've gone in person. About 5 different restaurants that I've gone to with my family when we've gone, but
2: I would hustle a little bit, Zayden. And I wonder too, I mean, Salt Lake, is there a landscaping company you can pick up part-time on the weekends? Is there, I don't know.
0: I mean, it's just things in your neighborhood. If you live with your parents, man, there's people in my neighborhood making money because, you know, rich people are scared to leave, as Dave says.
2: I think $300 a week, I think you can do this. Do Instacart.
1: The thing is, I'm 20 years old and Instacart, like, well, one, I actually live just north of Salt Lake in an area where there's too many drivers and I've tried Instacart, DoorDash. They won't, their wait list is a year out.
0: Rachel's not buying it.
2: Really?
0: Zayden, I'm going to encourage you to look at other side hustles, too. It doesn't have to be one of the app side hustles where you need the car and all that. But right now, the gap is so little.
2: Go to Salt Lake City Airport and do Uber. I'm like, that place is packed all the time. I don't know.
1: I'm just... Salt Lake City boss says if you're 25 to drive Uber.
2: Okay, well, okay. Do you? I guess so. I don't know.
0: I'm trying to think if I drove it. I think maybe that was a new thing because when I drove Uber, I don't think I was 25 yet. But all that to say, Zayden,
2: I think we're trying to help you.
0: Hitting up 5 restaurants is not.
2: No, you can be 18. Oh, to ride. Never mind. That's as a rider.
0: Rachel's like, I'm going to find the fine print on this one.
2: I am. Okay. You got to be 21. How old are you? 20?
1: 20.
2: When's your birthday?
1: Next July.
2: All right.
0: We got some time.
2: Okay. I just feel like there's a rich person that needs their, you know, trees trimmed or something, and then snow in Salt Lake, and shovel sidewalks. I don't know. I just feel like
0: just use AI, make a little flyer and say, here's my services.
2: For $300 a week, I think you can do – I just believe in you.
0: What are you studying in school?
1: I'm in software engineering.
0: Okay. Oh. So you're a techie guy.
2: All right. Talk to him about tech stuff.
0: Well, I'm just wondering, is stuff you can even do online for people if you're in software engineering?
2: Coding?
0: Because nobody cares if you're 20 or 30 doing that kind of stuff.
1: Yeah, that's something I've thought about. I've struggled to find a market for it. Like, I've been reaching out. I posted something on my Instagram a couple weeks ago to see if people were interested in me building a website for them or something.
0: How many followers do you have on Instagram?
1: 1,000.
0: Okay, so it probably went to 4 people. I think we need to do a little more proactive marketing. You need to find the problems and go, hey, I can solve this for you. Here's what I charge.
2: Because, Aiden, I'll say this. If you call and you're like, I need $15,000 for this semester's tuition, I'd be like, okay, we've got an uphill battle here. $2,000, I don't know. Or $1,000 a month is what you said you need. I don't know. I feel like you can figure this out. Because would you take out student loans for your lifestyle? Would you use it for your car payment and everything?
1: I would mostly be using it to cover gas and stuff because I'm at a commuter school. I pay about $200 to $300 a month in gas.
2: Okay, so that's
0: the
2: other thing.
0: Is there any jobs on campus you can do? Because I did that when I was in college and made,
2: and it helped with the tuition too.
0: $12 an hour in the publicity office writing up press releases or whatever. Is there any jobs on campus you can find?
1: I tried that too. It's crazy. I applied like 2 weeks before school started. I applied to every open job posting and even called a couple of the offices.
2: Are you athletic?
1: Them before
2: Is there a
1: started.
2: Sport you played in high school?
1: I ran cross country.
2: Okay. I'm wondering if, because I know in our area, people pay for college students to help train their little 9-year-olds and they pay $60 an hour for baseball or something, right? I'm like, I don't know. I'm not a cross country runner. Can you teach a kid how to breathe properly and have the correct form when they're running? I don't know. Maybe someone in Salt Lake.
0: All we're trying to say is the world is your oyster and you haven't explored enough. That's it. But you can close the gap without student loans. If you think student loans are going to be the answer, you're going to take it every time. But if you said no student loan debt, I got to get a $300 this week, what am I going to do? And you just go try 17 things. And at 20, you have the benefit of being able to do that. It's such a luxury to be young, living with your parents.
2: You've got a wife at home and kids, and you're living at home. That's right. No rent.
0: There you go.
2: This is the time.
0: But I'll tell you, I bet that car payment is putting a dent in his ability to save.
2: I bet you're
0: And at the time, it was like, well, it's a small car payment. I need a car. You got to get a good car.
2: Not a big deal. Now it's that $300 a week that's really chipping away.
0: Man. Well, we do have a side hustle quiz that I encourage you to check out. You can go to ramseysolutions.com/side hustle or use the link in the description. That's for anybody out there. And it'll help you figure out which ones make sense for you based on how much time you have, what kind of skills you have, at-home jobs versus in-person jobs.
2: And I think more than ever, there's like the quirkiest jobs people find, side hustles. People that have called, and I wouldn't recommend this because I don't know that much about it. But like the baseball, remember that guy that called in and they have like, he's like $40,000 worth of baseball cards because a hobby and he like knows how to collect. I don't know. And I'm like,
0: I got 9-year-olds in my neighborhood that pick up dog poop. $20 a visit, $20 a visit.
2: So I'm telling you,
0: they're booked
2: and
0: up.
2: And I know Salt Lake, there's some nice areas, some big houses. Yeah. There's some wealthy people in that area.
0: Dress nice and go to the door and say, hey, I live down the street. Here's my skill set. If you guys need any help, let me know.
2: Pressure wash a driveway. You know, I don't know. I think you can do it, though. I really believe in you.

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1: Today's question is from Adam in Vermont. I've been working on the debt snowball and recently started a new job making $160,000 a year. I have $110,000 in student loans, $47,000 in IRS debt, and $36,000 in credit cards. I have been paying about $3,200 per month towards my debt using the debt snowball method, smallest to largest. At this pace, I won't be debt-free until 2033, which feels very far away. Is there a way to do this faster?
0: Wow.
1: Well, you got a new job making 160. I mean, call me crazy, George.
0: Quick, I will.
1: Quick math, but I'm like, Vermont, I'm trying to figure out where he lives. I'm like, could you swing, make it, you know, acting like you make 60, throw 100 at this. I mean, I know it's after taxes and everything, but throw 100 at the student loan debt. You got 47, 36. I mean, man, 2 years possibly, right? If you live on 60,
0: yeah, it's a margin problem. Is there a way to do this faster? Yes. You are not throwing enough at the debt. You have a great income making 160.
1: Well, he said he recently started it, so I'm going to assume.
0: So let's reassess our debt snowball.
1: Yes, exactly.
0: And go, can we throw $5,000 a month? If we're bringing home 10, we live off 5 and send 5 to the debts, it's going to be done a lot faster. So that's the math here, is just figuring out how much margin I can free up from cutting expenses down, increasing income. That might mean you're working overtime or side mm-hmm. hustles on top of your 160 to clean this up in a reasonable amount of time. Because 2033, I mean, I don't know if the world's going to still be rotating on its axis by then. So let's get
1: Who
0: a
1: knows?
0: Game plan.
1: Who knows?
0: That means short-term sacrifice versus the next 7 years of our
1: yeah,
0: life.
1: Yeah, but I think 2.5 years, I bet he could do this by 2030.
0: That's less than 4 years.
1: Yeah.
0: Yeah. I like this plan. I mean, $5,000 a month, he's done in just over 3 years.
1: Yeah.
0: So that's what I would be aiming for, is no more than 3 years.
1: And then that means that he's never gotten, you know, that he doesn't get a raise in 3 years, which he probably will. Right? And you throw all the extra at it. So maybe even faster than that. So.
0: Yeah. And the best way to do this, the Every Dollar Budgeting app is now far more than just budgeting. We'll actually help you devise a plan to find more margin with personalized recommendations for your situation. So I wish you were on the line, Adam. I'd give it to you. But since you're not, reach out. If we can get access to your information, we'll send you one. But for everyone else, if you're like, I want margin, how do I get that? Every Dollar will help you find it so that you can make more progress in your goals and work the plan even faster. We'll drop a link in the description as well. Judy is in South Bend, Indiana, up next. What's going on, Judy?
2: Well, hi, guys.
0: Hey.
2: I wrote out what, you know, like a sentence. So it's a, I'm saying, my husband and I have been married for 50 years.
0: We're 50. Retired.
1: Congratulations, Judy.
0: Wow. Consecutively?
2: Yeah.
0: That's impressive.
2: Together,
0: you got
2: to
0: ask.
2: To each other.
0: It's a long time.
1: I've been in a marriage for 50 years. That's good. Okay. That's,
2: you guys
1: that's
2: aren't even 50 years old yet.
0: No.
1: No, we're not.
2: we're retired.
1: Okay.
2: We have no debt.
1: Okay.
2: We're financially secure. We don't need to leave it to our kids. They're doing quite well. I enjoy going to the casino with my best friend and a few times a month, and my husband does not like it, and we argue about it all the time. I just wanted to know what you had to say about that.
1: Okay. What does financially secure mean? How much money do you guys have? What's your net worth?
2: Oh, probably $9 million.
0: Wow.
1: Okay.
0: Fantastic job.
1: And you're not going to leave any to your kids?
2: Well, we will, but.
1: Oh, okay. Oh, but you're saying like,
2: both
1: yeah.
2: Making,
1: yeah. They're doing
2: yeah,
1: well,
2: they're
1: which is amazing.
2: Making. Yes. Absolutely.
0: Okay. What is your yearly income? Like, what do you guys live off of?
2: About 120.
0: Oh, wow.
1: Judy, what's your friend's name that you like to go to the casino with? Will you drop her name, or is that too personal?
2: Mary.
1: Mary, Judy and Mary. All right.
0: Love it.
1: What's the game of choice at the casino for you?
2: We play slots, and we know that that's, you know.
1: No, I'm not. No judgment
2: best,
1: here.
2: But.
1: No judgment
0: okay,
1: here.
0: Okay, how much do you spend in a given outing at the casino?
2: About $200.
0: And you do that how many times a month?
2: A couple times. Maybe
0: like
2: two.
0: Three? Five?
2: Two to three.
0: So have you ever spent more than $600 in a given month at the casino?
2: Yes.
0: Okay. What is the most you've spent at the casino?
2: Probably $1,000.
0: Okay. Was that discussed prior to going to the casino?
2: No.
0: I think this is the crux of the argument. It's not that you're going to the casino. It's that he doesn't know if you're going to go spend $200 or $1,000.
1: It doesn't matter.
0: Even if you have the money.
1: They have $9 million.
0: But it's the there's zero communication about this. It's not in any budget. It's just you willy-nilly going, spending as much as you feel like, which you can financially.
1: But she's not spending like – I hear you, George. I hear you. But also
0: it's not about the dollar amounts.
1: But ratios.
0: Yes. You guys are spending so little that your money – you're going to have $20 million sitting there. And he's going to go, well, I guess that casino money wasn't really that big of a deal.
1: I don't think for him it's a – I think he just thinks it's stupid. Is that what he thinks? It's a waste?
2: Yeah.
0: You're throwing money down the drain.
1: Okay, so yeah. That's
0: does he have any hobbies?
2: Yeah.
0: What does he do that you think is stupid?
1: Is he a golfer?
2: No, he fishes. I don't think he does anything stupid. And if he did, I wouldn't care if he did it as long as it was, you know – safe and legal
0: and all those things. Is he actually getting the fish? Is he bringing it home and cooking it? Or is he just catch and release?
2: No. He brings home the walleye.
0: Oh,
2: a lot.
0: Nice.
1: Wonderful. Judy, I am perfectly fine with you and Mary going to the casino and spending a couple $100 a month. Totally fine.
2: When I said nine, I meant like all our assets and everything.
1: Well, sure. Yeah, that's fair.
2: Yeah.
0: Your real estate, cash, investments, all that.
1: I mean, how much cash do you guys have? I mean, to live off of cash-wise, investment-wise, what would that be? That does not include real estate.
2: Probably three.
1: Okay, yeah.
0: I mean,
1: this is where the Ramsey personalities differ on this subject, which is fine. And Dave's out of town.
0: So Rachel's going to speak
1: her mind. George and I's today.
0: I'll pretend to be Dave.
1: Yeah, because George would side with Dave. They think it's – well, you can give your opinion.
0: Well, here's the thing. Dave hates losing money. So he does think it's dumb to do anything where you're almost guaranteed to lose money.
1: Right. But I would say if you're having an experience and you're spending money – and, again, it is reasonable. There's no – like – addiction that you're trying to like satisfy, right? Like there's nothing big happening. It's not big numbers and you're having fun with it. I mean, that could be, you know, going to the mall and buying a couple shirts for $200, right? And instead of that, she's going to go and play some slots. Listen, it doesn't bother me. Now that doesn't matter that you didn't call to get my permission, but for you and your husband, where you guys have to come to is, I think you guys need to make a budget, honestly, and say, hey, for once a month, here's an amount of money that's going to be my fun money that I'm going to enjoy. And again, you could use that money and go get your nails done or go get a massage or I don't know,
0: and
1: whatever.
0: And he'll probably think that's stupid, too.
1: Yeah, and he could, totally.
2: I think it's stupid because we've never been on a budget, and he's always wanted to be, and I poo-poo it.
1: Judy, all right. Here's your in with him. Say you'll do a budget, and you have to agree. You get a vote in the budget too. It's not just him making it and telling you what to do. You get a vote and a say. And hey, here's the amount of money per month that we spend, and here's where it's going to go. And Judy needs a line item. Mary and I's day away, right, or whatever it's going to be. That's the line item, and and then he gets a line item for some of his fun money, and call it a day. So maybe that's your end with him, is that now you'll do a budget.
0: How nice is his fishing boat?
2: He actually goes with his brother, and he's got three of them.
0: Oh,
2: so they're
0: nice.
2: Very serious.
0: That's intense.
2: Yeah.
0: All right.
2: Yeah.
0: That's a lot of money. That's going down in value. But
1: true.
0: The key is you guys financially could spend double what you're doing right now per year and still never run out of money and likely never touch the principal.
1: That's right. Absolutely.
0: So this is not mathematical or financial. It's all emotional, and you guys need to get to the root of why he's frustrated with this and come up with a compromise, and the budget is going to help.

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3: Weapons replacement problem for the U.S. military. The Congressional Budget Office says some depleted missile inventories could take at least 5 years to replenish. A new wave of attacks is raising concerns that the Iran conflict could spread even further across the Middle East.
4: Iran-aligned Houthi forces have launched new attacks on Saudi Arabia, while planned talks involving Gulf states and Iran have been postponed. Saudi officials say they will respond firmly. The developments come as the United States continues efforts to reopen the Strait of Hormuz, a critical route for global energy shipments. Ron Warner, USA Radio News.
3: Reporter Czar Tom Homan confirmed that the Department of Homeland Security is investigating allegations that Minnesota Democratic Congresswoman Ilhan Omar married her brother.
5: Last week, Homeland Security Secretary Mark Wayne Mullen revealed to conservative podcaster Benny Johnson there's an ongoing federal investigation into Omar as part of an alleged fraudulent immigration scheme. Mullen claimed Omar married her brother to try to bring him to the U.S. Homan confirmed to Fox News the investigation's ongoing. The Somalian-born Omar denied the allegations. John Summers, USA Radio News.
3: The Kennedy Center Board has voted to immediately close the venue for renovations following a federal judge's ruling blocking President Trump's name from being added to the building without congressional approval. Trump says renovations will not proceed until the ruling has been overturned. Democratic Congresswoman Joyce Beatty.
6: I was surprised that the board people let it go on, so we had some exchange of words. He said he thought I was incompetent, and I said, I know you're incompetent.
3: The Justice Department plans to appeal.
7: At the closing bell, the Dow Jones Industrial Average fell 328 points, the S&P 500 lost 34 points, and the NASDAQ dropped 204 points. I'm Sarah Lee Kessler.
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3: A candidate who's running for the Manatee City Council in California is now facing multiple charges in connection with the public corruption case.
10: On Monday, the Riverside County District Attorney's Office announced four felony charges against Randolph Oscar Madrid. He's accused of registering to vote and filing candidacy paperwork using an address where he didn't live. He surrendered on September the 10th and was booked at the Robert Presley Detention Center. Madrid has since been released on $30,000 bail. I'm Mark Neufield.
3: The Federal Reserve has begun the 2A policy meeting with an interest rate decision due tomorrow. Inflation remains elevated, with consumer prices up 3.5% over the last year. Markets expect a quarter-point rate increase, while Trump has called on Fed Chair Kevin Warsh to lower those rates. Judge Judy is leaving the television courtroom after 30 years.
11: After rising to fame as Judge Judy on her syndicated show and moving on to Prime Video for Judy Justice, 83-year-old Judge Judy Scheinlin is putting down the gavel. Judge Judy worked as a prosecutor handling family-related crimes before launching her show years later. She's not leaving the industry completely, serving as a producer for her son Adam Levy's show, which is called Adam's Law. Levy has worked in private practice and as the Putnam County District Attorney. In New York, I'm Natalie Migliori.
3: And I'm Anthony Lucero, USA Radio News.
12: Stop talking!
3: Yes, ma'am.
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0: Welcome back to The Ramsey Show in the Fairwinds Credit Union Studio. I'm George Camel here with Rachel Cruz, taking your calls at 888-825-5225. Lisa is in Raleigh, North Carolina, up next. Lisa, how can we help today?
1: Hi. So I just wanted to see if I can get some advice or some information. We are thinking about paying off my parents' home, and they are going to deed us a home right afterwards. I just want to see what your thoughts are on that and the tax implications regarding that.
0: What's causing them to ask you to pay off their home?
1: Oh, I don't think they're asking. We're just looking at pretty much looking at their estate, how to finalize some of their estates, and they didn't want to do a will and all of that. So we just thought, free and clear, we'll just pay it off and you just deed it to us and we wouldn't have to worry about anything when they pass.
0: Why didn't they want to do a will?
1: We just thought it the easiest way because, we're pretty financially stable. It'd be the quickest and easiest way to do it, and then it's done. We don't have to worry about it after they pass. It's in our name already.
0: I imagine they have other assets in their estate outside of this house, right? There's other accounts?
1: Just bank accounts, and we're not too concerned about that. They can, do what they will with that. I think it's just a little bit easier with the home to go ahead and get it in our name. That way, when they pass, we don't have to go through lawyers and courts.
2: Yeah. I want to say, though, from a capital gains standpoint.
0: Yeah, here's the big
2: You don't get a step-up basis, right?
0: Yeah, if they deed it to you while they're alive, it's one of the worst things you can do financially because it's considered a gift and not inheritance. And so the original cost basis would carry over. So if they paid $100,000 for this house and it's now worth $500,000, when you go to sell that house, you're going to owe on the difference.
2: You got to pay taxes on the $400,000.
0: But if they just pass away, you inherit the house, then you get a step up in basis, meaning it's fair market value at the time of their death.
2: So it starts at $500,000. So if it goes up $100,000 over 5 years or whatever, right, then you sell it, you only have to pay taxes on that $100,000.
0: So basically, you could sell it without any taxes if you inherit it within, let's say, 6 months after they pass. But if you get it deeded over to you, you're going to carry over what they paid for it
2: as
0: a basis.
2: And I would say even if you plan on keeping it, Lisa, you're going to have to pay those taxes over decades that they've owned this home.
1: Right. So would it make a difference if we got an appraisal right afterwards?
2: It doesn't matter because if they deed it to you while they're alive, it's considered a gift. It's not an inheritance. So, no, the cheapest, smartest way to do this is that they create a will and the home goes to you all when they pass.
1: Even with the mortgage still?
2: Yes.
1: Like if they haven't paid off the home.
0: Regardless of if you pay off the mortgage or not,
2: the best way to do this is to
0: inherit it.
2: It's the value of the home. So you'd rather have a value of $500,000 sitting with you after they've passed, as an example, than having a $500,000 asset, but it's really appraised at $100,000. So when it sells, you're paying taxes on $400,000 that you could have just avoided by not deeding it to you. And a will is pretty simple, Lisa. I mean, you may go through a little bit of probate and stuff, but it's not very complicated. You can go to Mama Bear Legal Forms, mamabearlegal.com, and create a state-specific will for them. And if it's a very simple estate and it's a primary home, a residence, some bank accounts like what you're saying, it's really not difficult at all. You guys are choosing the more difficult route.
0: And in some states, I'm not sure what North Carolina law is, but if you can set up a transfer on death for that house, then it'll avoid probate. And same thing for any bank accounts.
2: There you go.
0: A bank account would be payable on death, POD. If you can set that up on the bank accounts, it avoids probate. And if there's anything that has a beneficiary designation, like life insurance or a retirement account, all of that can also avoid probate. So there's a lot of things you can do to keep it simple, but you still definitely need a will. And a simple online will that's state-specific will do the job. And we have a great partner with Mama Bear Legal Forms where you can do that very cheaply, less than a couple $100, and it's over. I did it in less than 15 minutes for my own parents just a couple weeks ago.
1: Yeah, no, I did. I used it with my daughter when she went off to college.
0: Good. So what's left on the mortgage?
1: That's interesting. About 50 grand.
0: And what's the house worth?
1: It's interesting. Probably about 200. I think they bought the house at about 140, 150.
0: Okay, so it hasn't appreciated
1: much.
2: That's fair.
1: A significant amount.
0: And why?
1: That's the reason why. Like we talked to a couple of lawyers and CPAs, and they seemed to think this was the best route. And we're not sure.
0: Well, are they not doing well financially? Are they struggling? Is that why you're looking to pay it off?
1: Well, it's not bad. They're old. They're just living off Social Security. And this is just a burden that we were willing to take on, my husband and I. It wouldn't make a significant impact on us financially, so we thought this would just be quick and easy.
0: So you guys have an extra 50 grand cash laying around that you could set to this?
1: We do.
0: Oh,
2: Yeah,
0: nice.
2: then I would, Lisa, I'd just pay it off, but I wouldn't worry about it being deeded over. I would just create the will that upon their passing, you all get the house.
1: Gotcha.
0: And then look into
1: Okay.
0: that TOD, that transfer on death.
1: Okay. That
0: That's
1: sounds
0: the simplest way to
1: more
0: do it with the least. Because here's the deal. I don't know how much you love paying taxes. I want to pay as little as I can legally. And so this is a good way to not
1: Absolutely.
0: have your parents' hard-earned money and their assets getting taxed to oblivion by the government because you just made one wrong move.
2: Yeah, how old are they?
1: They're about 75, 80 years old.
2: Okay, great. And they'll
1: So,
2: probably, will they
1: and I
2: be
1: guess the
2: living in
1: other
2: this
1: thing we're
2: home?
1: trying to probably, I mean, we don't have any plans on doing anything with it if they're out of it.
2: Sure. Yeah, so I mean that could be another 10 years of it appreciating, right?
1: Right.
2: So, yeah, I that's how I would
0: I
2: do it.
0: still wouldn't have it deeded over to you while they're alive. But if you want to
1: Okay.
0: pay it off
1: Okay.
0: to be nice, because I think the house is going to go to you either way, it sounds like.
1: Right, and you're absolutely right. We'd like to avoid the least amount of tax as possible.
0: Yeah, but if you didn't pay 50 grand to pay off their mortgage, would this house still be inherited by you?
1: Well, here's the concern. There's other parts to it. There's multiple siblings that my parents just doesn't feel comfortable.
0: Oh, do the siblings
1: Right.
0: know about
1: And
0: this arrangement?
1: yes.
0: So they
1: Yes.
0: know.
2: So you feel a little bit more justified in the scenario if you're like, well, we've paid it off, so
0: Like, we're the ones
1: Right.
0: who paid it
2: it
0: off.
2: helps.
0: We
2: Yeah.
0: get the
2: So
0: house.
2: we kind of have like skin in the game in this asset
1: Right.
2: of mom and dad's. Okay.
0: Oh boy, that
2: I
0: adds a whole
2: gotcha.
0: another layer of
2: Well,
0: tension.
2: yeah, for sure. But also, it doesn't change the answer of what you would do from a will
1: Right.
2: standpoint. But yes, that can I could see how you're like, let us help it pay off the mortgage so that it creates less
0: Sort of guarantee your
2: drama
0: spot in
2: that
0: the
2: it's like
0: will.
2: well that and like it looks better to the siblings when they don't get the house because Lisa can be like, well, we paid for it, so you know. So yeah, I get that too. So
0: Have they had the
1: I guess the
0: conversation with the other
1: other
0: siblings about what they will or will not get?
1: Oh, yeah, absolutely.
0: Okay, good. That's where the will is the
1: Yeah, no, that's
0: most important because it just lays it out clearly, and then it's their job to tell everybody who's involved in the will what's going to happen. It should not be a surprise.
2: that it creates less
0: Sort of guarantee your
2: drama
0: spot in
2: that
0: the
2: it's like
0: will.
2: well that and like it looks better to the siblings when they don't get the house because Lisa can be like, well, we paid for it, so you know. So yeah, I get that too. So
0: Have they had the
1: I guess the
0: conversation with the other
1: other
0: siblings about what they will or will not get?
1: Oh, yeah, absolutely.
0: Okay, good. That's where the will is the
1: Yeah, no, that
0: most important because it just lays it out clearly, and then it's their job to tell everybody who's involved in the will what's going to happen. It should not be a surprise after they pass, and they're like, what?

0: As a frugal guy, I am always looking for entertainment that's worth what I pay for it. And Angel's newest movie, Runner, definitely passes the test. 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

0: Live Like No One Else cruise, March 14th through the 21st, 2027. And this is a full cruise takeover. It is only Ramsey fans and us personalities on the boat. And it was such a blast last year when we did this. And so we're doing it again.
1: So fun. I mean, honestly, and it was in, it's a nice ship.
0: Very nice.
1: Beautiful.
0: Now, you've been on a lot of cruises. This was like my first cruise as an adult, so I had no clue what to expect.
1: Okay, what'd you think?
0: I was blown away.
1: Yes.
0: And it's so nice. You don't have to think about, well, how much does that cost? You sort of just
1: show
0: up.
1: It's all there together, yes.
0: And it's there. It's like you prepaid. You did it with cash.
1: I will say, the Ramseys, growing up, they were cruise people. I feel like you're either a cruise person or you're not. And all the memories we made as a family on cruises, they're so fun. And this is a nice ship, because we've been on like big ones, really small, all the different types. This is the perfect size.
0: Happy medium.
1: Yes. And all the content. I mean, it's us. We're all hanging out. All the Ramsey personalities, a little Smart Money happy hour.
0: That's right. We do live tapings of your favorite Ramsey shows on there. World's largest debt-free scream. New wealth building teachings, new content from all of us personalities, which weirdly people want more of. I was like, I thought we were here to have a good time. And they're like, no, tell us more about Roth IRAs.
1: Oh my gosh, every session we did was like back to
0: we do a ton of Q&As.
1: Y'all can vacation. You guys can hang out, but everyone wanted to learn. It was a great thing.
0: It was fun. So if you're baby step 4 and up, meaning you're debt free with the emergency fund, mark the moment, celebrate, live a little. Look, have something to look forward to in the budget. So secure your cabin. They are moving fast. You can go to RamseySolutions.com/events or click the link in the show notes. All right, Molly is in Oklahoma City. Up next, what's going on, Molly?
2: Hi, thank you for taking my call. My husband and I are expecting our first baby this January.
1: Oh, congratulations.
2: Thank you. I would like to stay home for the first 1 to 2 years, but we would be losing about $500 to $600 a month. We have $10,000 in checking, $130,000 invested, and then our current take home is $5,800. But if I quit, it would drop to $4,300. I was just seeing if it would be okay in our situation if I stayed home. My husband makes quarterly commission, which could make up for the shortfall, but we wouldn't be saving any money probably for 2 years.
1: So can you live off of $4,300 a month?
2: No, because we do, our biggest expense is our house. That's our only debt. And then we do tithe off of our gross amount and then insurance.
1: So how much will you be, what's your deficit each month if you just went to his income?
2: $500 to $600 short a month.
1: Okay.
2: But since we have like $130,000 invested, like, is it okay to, you know, since it's such a short season, pull from that or use his commission check to make up for it?
1: He could use the commission check for sure. I mean, he could just add that as income. Is your investments retirement? Is it like in 401ks and Roth IRAs, or is it in just index funds, mutual funds? Where is it?
2: So $100,000 is in stocks, and then the rest is in retirement and 401k.
1: Okay.
2: We only have $10,000 in checking, but we'll throw everything else to that from now on.
1: Do you guys have consumer debt?
2: I don't. Our only debt is our house.
1: Okay, so no credit card debt, student loans, car loans, nothing like that.
0: What's
1: okay.
0: the mortgage okay. payment every month?
2: It'll bump up to $2,000 next month.
0: Because of insurance or property taxes?
2: Property taxes.
0: Got it. Okay. So that is a little less than half of your take-home pay. That's the scarier part, is that this is just a big part of your financial world.
2: Yeah.
1: Yeah, so you may not be able to afford to stay in the home and not work.
2: Even with, like, that much saved up?
1: Because your current income, you guys can't support your lifestyle.
0: Even with you working full-time, it's still about a third of your take-home pay. And we recommend 25% of your after-tax monthly income going to mortgage. Anything above that makes it really hard to then save for college, pay extra on the mortgage, save up for vacation.
1: You'll have no wiggle room at all in the budget.
2: Yeah.
1: So that's probably where I would be. Now, 2 years is a quick timeline, but...
0: Yeah. Now, if you want to sell off your non-retirement stocks, you said it was 30 grand?
1: No, 100 grand.
0: Well, 100 you said is retirement?
1: No, 100 in stocks.
0: Is that in single stocks?
2: I'm not sure, actually.
0: Okay.
2: I just know it's invested in stocks, and it. My husband kind of did all that.
1: Yeah.
0: What was the purpose of that investing?
2: Well, we really just, I mean, I've saved my whole life. I just have always had, like, this huge chunk just sitting in my checking, not doing anything. So we just moved all of that to stocks, because without the baby and me working, we save about $1,500 a month. We live very frugal.
1: Yeah.
2: So.
1: Yeah. I mean, you absolutely could pull some of that money and say, hey, we're going to use $500 a month. But that I don't want that to be your long-term mindset, Molly, because I think what can be hard is once you hold that baby in your home, you know, there's always a chance, which is beautiful and wonderful, that you're like, I don't want to go back to work. Nothing in me wants to go back to work, right? And when you're used to kind of taking this funnel and it's dripping out, eventually that runs out. And so the goal is to right-size lifestyle and income so that you don't have to touch those investments. So if you guys did for a little bit, I wouldn't be mad about it by any means, but you definitely have to justify the choices you guys have made in order for you to stay at home. And sometimes we can't have it all. Do you know what I mean?
2: Right.
0: That might mean you change where you live long term.
1: Yeah.
0: So that we can lower the mortgage.
1: And, you know, and even, I don't know, George, I mean, even in, you know, you market 2 years, which would be what? So the baby will come in 27, 28, but like the January of 29. Is the marker of either, hey, if his income hasn't come up and she wants to stay home, we have to move at that point because we can't sustain this long term. You guys will just have to have a pretty like solid stake in the ground before that, because we just see it enough. We see it enough that people save and they start to live off that savings, and eventually that savings
0: runs out, goes away, and then it goes to credit cards.
1: And then it's like, oh my gosh, we got pregnant again, and in 18 months we have baby number two. We got to upgrade the car. Well, let's dip into the, like, right, like it just starts to kind of snowball if you're not used to living below what you're making from an income perspective at this age, especially right as a young adult.
0: Yeah, that's a hard decision. Wishing you guys the best.
1: I know,
0: you
1: but have good some luck. Buffer. And yes, that's exciting nice. Though about the baby.
0: All right, let's go to Ashley in Bloomington, Indiana. What's going on, Ashley?
3: Hey guys, how are you?
0: Doing well. What's your question?
3: I'm calling because my child support is about to go down $488 a month because my ex-husband got a lower income job. Okay. And I'm on baby step number one for like the third time. And I have cut subscriptions, and I'm really trying to hone in on what else I can do. Besides getting another job, because I have three children, two of them are disabled. Mm-hmm. And it's really hard to find someone to watch the children. And part of that cost of having disabled children is that they go to therapy full time. And I work from home, so I have to take them to therapy in the morning, come back home, work, take my oldest daughter to work because she doesn't drive because she has her own mental health issues that don't allow that. And then I work out my car for 3 hours about a day. Then I go pick up the kids and go back home.
0: What's the gap you need to cover in your budget?
3: Well, I would like at least $500 to $700.
0: Okay. So if you can make an extra $700 between cutting expenses and increasing income, that would do it.
3: Right.
0: Okay.
3: But I can't increase my income because
1: you're already maxed out.
3: The insurance the kids are on.
0: If that's the case, then what you're doing right now, you need to get that core income up. So if you're making $20 an hour, we need to get to $25 an hour.
3: Well, I can't make any more money, though, because my kids are on Medicaid. And if I make any more money, then they'll get kicked off Medicaid.
0: This is a rock and a hard place situation. So you're either to choose, we need to figure out how to make this work if we're going to stay on Medicaid, or I need to make enough that we can get out of the system entirely to make this sustainable. But either way, there's going to be sacrifice, Ashley.

Ramsay is taking over an entire cruise ship. We're heading back out to the open seas. 7 nights in the Western Caribbean, Bahamas, Jamaica, Grand Cayman, Cozumel for the

0: Hey guys, Dave Ramsey here. You've heard me talking in your ear for years on your drive to work, around the house, wherever you listen, but there's something different about actually getting together. So we created the Live Like No One Else Cruise. For 7 days, the Ramsey personalities and I are taking over an entire ship with 2,500 Ramsey people like you in the Western Caribbean. And we're not just showing up and doing speeches. We're on board vacationing with you all week. 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Well, this is one place where we're actually going to get to do it together. And what makes this thing so much fun for me, it's one heck of a week. We set sail March 14th through the 21st, 2027. 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
3: 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Listen, I need everyone to put your phones down. Yes, put it down. You're going to live. 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

0: you're enjoying the show, you're finding value in the conversations today, pass it along. Share the show with someone that you know, someone you love. It's one of the biggest ways you can help us grow. It's one of the best marketing engines we have, is just you guys hitting the share button or word of mouth, telling people along the way, playing it in the background, creating some curiosity. All of that helps. So thank you for doing that. Stacy is in Springfield, Missouri, up next. What's going on, Stacy?
1: Hi, Dave. Thank you for taking my call.
0: I would love to be Dave. I appreciate that.
1: I am so sorry.
0: No, it's okay. I don't get it a lot, but when I do, it's an honor.
2: That's George's biggest compliment.
1: That's okay. I am so sorry.
0: People do think Dave is my dad, which is hilarious. I'm like, no, not Rachel's brother.
1: Oh, is this John?
0: I'm George, and I got Rachel next to me here. Who is Dave's daughter?
1: Oh, okay.
0: So you do have, like, Ramsey DNA at the desk today.
1: Okay. Well, that's good.
0: We got you.
1: My question is, my mom is 75, and she has given pretty much all her money away to my siblings. And she is almost basically, she's past bankrupt. She's in the hole.
0: Oh, gosh. So she didn't have money to give.
1: She had thousands of dollars to give, and she gave them. And then she went in debt to take care of them.
0: Oh, gosh.
1: So I now sit down every month with her and go over her budget. We've created a budget. We have mapped everything out. And I'm just curious if she needs to go back and start the baby steps, and that's going to be the way that we get her out of debt. She's really making a lot of headway. And my other question is, she has a trust that is her beneficiary, and should we initiate a hotchpot clause on it, because she's treating what my siblings have already received as inheritance?
2: So this is Rachel, by the way, Stacy. So what she's given to your siblings is going to count against their inheritance, basically.
1: Yes.
2: But what does she have left? Because you said she has no more money. Is it her home? What assets does she have?
1: She does have her home. She still owes on it.
2: How much is it worth? If you sold it?
1: If she sold it, it would probably be worth $200,000.
2: Okay, and how much does she owe on it?
1: $75,000.
2: Okay. What else? What else assets does she have to her name? Any account, any investments, anything?
1: She does have good retirement. She has a $30,000 annuity that she found that hadn't been liquidated.
2: $30,000, okay.
1: Yes. She has good retirement. My dad is deceased, and she still receives part of his retirement and his military retirement.
2: Okay, how much is that per month?
1: $6,300.
2: Okay, gotcha. But really, she has $125,000 of equity and $30,000.
1: Yes.
2: Okay.
1: Yes.
2: In this. Okay.
0: That's her net worth.
2: That's it, per se,
0: without adding in all the debt.
1: Right.
0: So how much debt does she have?
1: Hang on. I've got that total right here. She has $145,000 in debt.
0: Just consumer debt?
1: Yes, a lot of it is consumer debt. She let my brother use her credit card, two different credit cards that they maxed out. She took out a loan to remodel my brother's kitchen. She took out, and because she liquidated a lot of her investments, she is deep in debt due to her taxes.
0: Is she of sound mind?
1: She is, yes.
2: How much is she owing taxes?
1: She owes about $23,000.
2: Mm. Okay.
1: Yeah, she about cried at the tax office.
2: Yeah, I bet.
1: It was very sad. I took her in, and it was so sad.
2: Yeah.
0: So how can we help today? Because I can't solve years of family dysfunction in a call. I wish I could. But what can we specifically try to help with?
1: I've been working on it all my life. So do I?
2: Well, she's not going to have anything.
1: I'm sorry.
2: I did not mean to interrupt you. You keep going.
0: She's externally processing.
1: No, so, I mean, like, right now as it is, I mean, my mom does very little, and she does she does understand that she did do a lot of this. And so she lives off of what is left after she pays these debts, which is very minimal.
2: Mm-hmm.
1: But my concern is, do I need to just start with the smallest amount and start knocking that down? She's got one very close to being paid off. One credit card is just about done.
2: Yeah, I mean, I would pause everything, Stacy, and focus on the IRS debt, because they could put a lien on your home. I mean, yeah, I wouldn't mess with that. So I would move that to the front. And so how much does she have left after she pays minimum payments to stay current on everything? And after she pays her bills, like her mortgage and lights and everything, do you know how much margin is left that she can throw extra at this tax bill a month?
1: She pays extra. Oh, well, she pays a little extra on every bill every month.
2: Okay, so I would not do that. I would take her down to all minimum payments.
1: Okay.
2: So do all minimum payments.
1: And then, bill.
2: And then anything extra after those minimum payments, I would throw at this tax bill.
0: Is she on a payment plan with the IRS?
1: Yes.
0: Okay.
2: So out of the 6,300, do you know ballpark what extra she has per month to throw at this, like 3,000 or 2,000?
1: No, I would have to break down her minimum payments.
2: Yeah.
1: Because she wants to get out of debt, so she's been adding extra to each one.
2: Right.
1: But if I came down to it, I would say she probably has somewhere around $1,000 or so. I don't know. Like, when it comes down to it, after she pays everything, she has like $200.
2: Okay.
1: So, but if we go down to the minimums, I think, oh, I'm sorry. I could.
2: Yeah, maybe $1,000, but that would be 2 years to pay off this tax bill, is basically, if you put everything to that.
1: Well, she's paying $1,000 to state, or $1,200 to state, and $1,200 to federal and $500 to state.
0: For the tax payments?
1: Yes.
0: Okay. Wow. Well, are you the only sibling helping right now with her situation?
1: Yes. I have an older sibling who kind of helps, but she just moved back in with my mom, so I don't know that that's going to be help.
2: I mean, this is probably dysfunctional, Stacy, but did you go to your brother?
1: Is.
2: Well, no. Did you go to your brother and say, hey, pay mom back? She's $145,000 in debt because of your kitchen renovation.
1: Yeah. I have talked to both my siblings, and I have tried to have family meetings where we can sit down and go over, you know, this. And I plan to still have one of those.
2: But they're
1: so
2: not
1: that
2: budging.
1: They understand. My brother has no. There's no way he can pay it off.
2: Yeah.
0: Well, the biggest thing is to stop the bleeding. Have you convinced your mom no more giving the kids anything?
1: Yes.
0: Close the credit
1: absolutely.
0: Cards.
1: Absolutely.
0: Have the credit cards been closed?
1: They are.
0: Have you frozen her credit?
1: No.
0: I would do that with all three bureaus, because I don't trust these siblings as far as I can throw them. Truthfully.
1: Okay.
0: So I would freeze her credit, because this is bordering on elder abuse.
1: Well, and that is what I have told them.
0: And there's elder abuse. There's elder law attorneys that you can contact to see what your options are. But this is such a bad situation where they've leached off of your mom knowingly.
2: And the mom, and to her,
0: she let it happen.
2: She let it happen, and
1: she's
2: reaping the consequences, which is really sad.
1: Yeah.
2: At this stage,
0: just know there is no inheritance that will be going around.
2: Yeah,
0: you'll be lucky if her estate can pay the debts.
2: I would almost just cash out the $30,000 and take care of the IRS to get them off your back. You'll have $7,000 left, and you just kind of start throwing at that smallest credit card, because she can live off the $6,300 that's coming in. But man, that's tough. I don't know. But I think I'd get the IRS out.
0: Yeah, that would be A1. And A2 is making sure that none of these kids get another dime, and she doesn't let that happen.

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0: Our scripture of the day, John 8:12. Jesus said, "I am the light of the world. Whoever follows me will never walk in darkness, but will have the light of the world." Martin Luther King said, "You don't have to see the whole staircase, just take the first step." All right, let's go out to Morgan in Tampa up next. What's going on, Morgan?
1: Hi, how are you guys?
0: We're doing great. How can we help?
1: Good to hear it. So my question is, how do I navigate a super large amount of debt with also keeping up with my expenses, my mom and my late father's expenses as a 3 months after graduation full-time employee?
0: Wow, that is a lot going on. Okay,
2: yeah.
0: So tell us about why you're covering your parents' expenses.
1: So my mom, she's disabled and she can't work from like past like 15 years, and a close family friend was helping before I was. And then while I've been in school, I've just taken out a large sum of debt to come to help with those coverages for my mom. And then my late father, I'm covering his expenses that he's left behind. Everything was unexpected. And he has an apartment I'm trying to sell. It just it's been stuck for like a year on the market. And so that would help a pretty good amount, but it's stagnant.
0: Wow. What other expenses are you covering for him?
1: So he has, my family's from Romania and he has a property over there to cover, which is pretty low. It's like property taxes, his, apartment here in the States and, oh gosh, just a bunch of hidden fees, like lawyer fees. He was in collections. There's all kinds of fees.
2: And he's passed away. Is that what you said? Your late father?
1: Yeah, that's correct. So these are charges that I've just stuck versus okay. Some that have just been wiped away.
2: Well, debt at death usually goes against the person's estate. So have you contacted a lawyer or anything to get this settled out? Because
0: I don't want you paying debts that you don't have to pay.
2: Yeah. You don't owe those. His estate will. So you do need to sell these properties. And even if the one in Romania is low, I probably would still sell it because you can't afford to keep all of this right now.
1: Definitely.
2: So if you liquidate the property in Romania, and if you like lowballed offer just to get this condo out of here, what would you walk away with? Do you know?
1: I've been working with the realtor and we've been going down and down on the prices. And I feel like my offer is pretty low. It's in a nice area. The problem is I have two step siblings that it would have to be split amongst us. And the amount of loans that I've had to take out, student loans, I should mention, it's like $120,000 at like 17% interest rate. I haven't reconsolidated anything, so it's super large. And a lot of that comes from me trying to keep up with my mom and his expenses. So if I don't sell this apartment at like what it's worth, then I'm like not even covering how many like loans I had to take out to pay for this apartment. Does that make sense?
0: Okay. What would have happened if you didn't take out all this debt to cover the expenses?
1: It would be foreclosed by the bank.
2: Yeah.
1: All properties would be taken.
0: So why have you taken on the burdens of the world onto your shoulders?
2: Yeah, you could have just let
0: that
2: happen.
0: Because you can't afford to do any of this. And now all the risk is on you because those student loans, all that debt is in your name.
1: I thought, the apartment isn't worth nothing. I thought it would sell quickly and then I could help cover everything. I didn't think that I was going to be in such a big hole. And also when I was in school taking these loans out to cover my expenses too, it just didn't dawn on me what 17% interest would do to that. And I also didn't understand that it was incurring while I was in school. I thought it would start six, seven months after
2: loans?
1: I graduate. The majority is private and there's like some federal too.
2: Okay.
0: Well, a little bit of homework. You can go to yrefi.com/Ramsey. That's our partner to help refinance these private student loans that are crushing you, and they can likely get you much better terms. So that's one thing you can do to get a little breathing room. But the overall thing is you can't keep covering everybody's expenses as much as you want to. So mom is going to have to figure it out. Is she on disability? What is her income sources right now?
1: Disability. That's it.
0: And how much is that?
1: $800 a month.
0: That's it. Is there any survivor benefits from your late father?
1: No, they weren't together at the time, so it didn't apply.
0: And she's living with you?
2: What kind of disability does she have?
1: More like I'm living with her, and she's got a bunch of things. She broke her back like 10 years ago at a nursing home, lupus, fibromyalgia, just like bone pain, that mm-hmm. kind of thing. And I'm living with her, covering her expenses, and she's also a huge right. hoarder, which I've tried to mitigate her spending, but yeah.
0: Well, I think mitigate, we need a stronger word. I think we need to remove her ability to spend if you're the one covering her expenses.
2: Yeah, you have to take over. It's almost like a parental.
0: Yeah, you're in charge of this business now, and you need to make wise
2: decisions.
0: She
2: doesn't
0: get
2: any access to anything.
0: You're making sure her basic needs are covered, and that's it.
1: Yeah, that's what I've been trying. It's
2: Are you working, Morgan?
1: Harder. Yeah, I have a full-time job.
2: How much do you make?
1: 72 after taxes.
2: 72 after taxes, okay.
1: And that's with working overtime, which okay. hopefully I can keep.
0: How much debt do you have total?
1: So 193, and then if I take on my mom's house, which like the mortgage and stuff, it'd be like
2: you don't want to
1: 300.
2: Yeah, no. Don't take on her house.
0: You're gonna go into a vortex of debt.
2: Yeah, and it's not probably in a great state, a state of like cleanliness.
1: No, it's not.
2: Yeah. Okay. So don't. Okay. So. Okay. So because we have a few minutes. Here's what I would do, Morgan. I would probably move out of your mom's home, and I would go rent an apartment somewhere. I want you to have a you have to set up stability for yourself because everything around you is not stable. Your mom has $800 a month coming in. I think you need to kind of figure out, okay, what's the minimum that she needs to survive? Not her spending habits or anything. What does she need for her mortgage to be paid so she doesn't get foreclosed on? And reasonable food budget and all of it. And I would manage that on the side and help her there. And then with your income, I would get this apartment sold. I would get I wouldn't take a loss, but even if it's like you only make 30 grand or something off of you need to simplify all of this pretty quickly. And out of that, then you're going to have to work your way. Yeah. Out of this debt. And it's going to be a journey for sure. But I think you've done really amazing things, Morgan. I think you've tried to be the hero for so many people. And I think you kind of have to take the cape off and say, I don't have the ability financially to carry all this, because you don't at all.
0: What this is going to turn into is just you going to more and more debt, then you're unable to cover your own expenses,
2: that's right.
0: Let alone someone else's.
2: You have to stay afloat yourself before you can help people.
0: What's the other 73 in debt? You said you had 120 in the student loans, 17%. What's the other 73?
1: Car, the rest of the student loans that are federal, my car, credit cards. Yeah, that's a big one.
0: Okay. What's left on the car loan?
1: $8,000. Okay. And then 15 grand in credit cards.
0: Are you still using the credit cards?
1: Yeah, I am.
0: I would make a pact with yourself that you are done turning to debt to solve these problems, because it's not solving anything, even though if it's temporarily putting a Band-Aid on it for a couple of days, and then it's 26% APR. And you're not going to be able to climb out of that. Mm-hmm. The balances are going to balloon on all of this, the student loans, the credit cards. So at 193, you're going to look up 6 months from now, it's going to be 220 while you're still taking on more debt. So you've got to decide, I'm done with debt. I'm done covering everyone's expenses. At some point, adults need to figure this out for themselves. And you can help your mom as much as you're able to and get the step-siblings involved, but please stop trying to carry this on your own.
2: Yeah, hold on the line, Morgan, and Christian will pick up, and we'll give you Financial Peace University. It's just the bulk of everything from budgeting, getting out of debt, and wealth building, and we want you to start that process.
0: That puts this hour of The Ramsey Show in the books. Remember, there's ultimately only one way to financial peace, and that's to walk daily with the Prince of Peace, Christ Jesus.

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2: USA Radio News, I'm Anthony Lucero. The Congressional Budget Office says the Iran war has significantly depleted U.S. munitions, with replacing those weapons accounting for nearly $22 billion of the war's cost. A newly filed federal lawsuit seeks to stop border wall construction near Big Bend National Park in Texas.
3: It suggests the head of Homeland Security lied about the area being a hotspot for illegal immigration in order to bypass regulations and get their hands on private land.
4: You cannot legally bypass the laws of this country by fabricating an emergency that does not exist.
3: That's Clara Benson with the group Conserve Big Bend. The Fed's border projects span roughly 600 miles across the Big Bend region, much of it through private property. John Summers, USA Radio News.
2: Republicans and Democrats are joining forces in Washington over concerns about artificial intelligence. At the pro-human assembly, former Trump advisor Steve Bannon called for executive action to slow AI development.
5: And this is not legislation. This is going to have to be executive action. The legislation is going to be enormously complicated and take a while, just because the technology is complicated. The opportunities are complicated.
2: Senator Bernie Sanders urged faster congressional action. The two say AI is advancing rapidly and needs stronger safeguards to keep humans in control. For Americans hoping to buy a home, lower mortgage rates may still be a long way off.
6: A new Reuters survey finds mortgage rates are expected to remain elevated through the next two quarters, averaging about 6.5%. The average 30-year rate is currently near 6.85%. Economists say borrowing costs, inflation concerns, and rising Treasury yields are limiting any major housing market recovery. Ron Warner, USA Radio News.
7: At the closing bell, the Dow Jones Industrial Average fell 328 points. The S&P 500 lost 34 points, and the NASDAQ dropped 204 points. I'm Sarah Lee Kessler.
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2: Reporters are Tom Holman is confirming that the Department of Homeland Security is investigating allegations that Minnesota Democratic Congresswoman Ilhan Omar married her brother.
9: Last week, Homeland Security Secretary Mark Wayne Mullen revealed to conservative podcaster Benny Johnson that there is an ongoing federal investigation into Omar as part of an alleged fraudulent immigration scheme. Mullen claimed Omar married her brother to try and bring him to the United States. Holman confirmed to Fox News that the investigation is ongoing. The Somali-born Omar has denied the allegations. I'm Mark Mayfield.
2: A defrocked Massachusetts priest, convicted of sexually abusing altar boys, has died in a Maine prison. 83-year-old Ronald Paquin died Friday while serving a sentence for a similar assault.
10: Father Paquin committed the worst sexual abuse you could ever imagine on innocent children. For instance, at St. Monica's Parish, he would rape children behind the altar.
2: He was among the first priests convicted in the Catholic Church sex abuse scandal. Military members have been told they must suffer in the heat on base.
4: Navy officials are enforcing a ban on military air conditioners in barracks at Naval Base Point Loma. They say it's due to the age of the building and lack of electric infrastructure that simply can't handle the power demands. A Navy spokesperson says the AC units frequently trip circuit breakers, creating a safety hazard. The Navy says the barracks are on the list for an electrical upgrade, but for now, cooling is provided by ceiling fans, as an inspection Monday confiscated any portable AC. I'm Bree Tennis.
2: And I'm Anthony Lucero, USA Radio News.
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0: Normal is broke and common sense is weird. So we're here to help you transform your life. From the Ramsey Network and the Fairwinds Credit Union Studio, this is The Ramsey Show. I'm George Campbell, joined by Rachel Cruz this hour. We're taking your calls at 888-825-5225. Isabella kicks us off in Washington, D.C. Isabella, welcome to the show.
1: Hi, thank you so much.
0: Absolutely.
1: We are currently paying over $5,000 a month in bills right now, and in a few months, we're going to be moving and then paying less than $1,000 in bills. And we're hoping that you guys have some advice on maybe budgeting better. We're worried we're going to see a significant drop in our bills, which leads to an increase in, I guess, our bank account. And I'm worried we're going to see that money and be like, wow, now we can buy all these things that we want and go out to dinner, and this is great, and we're 27, you know? So
0: that's
1: I'm worried that we're going to want to spend it.
0: What life hack did you find to cut your expenses down by 80%?
1: In 2020, I bought a property, a two-bed, two-bath condo, and the mortgage, I put over 60% down on it, and the mortgage is $300 a month. So we're moving into it.
2: Oh, so it's the it's the mortgage that you're basically giving up, that $4,000.
1: Yes, yep. Okay. The rent in Washington, D.C. is insane.
0: What's your household income?
1: It's about $10,000 a month.
0: Great. So you have $5,000 in expenses. So you should already have $5,000 left over, life as it is.
1: Yes, but then, of course, Washington, D.C. is expensive, and it's groceries and just life in general.
0: So that doesn't
1: count
0: groceries.
2: Are you guys moving out of D.C. then?
1: We are, yeah. We're moving to Hilton Head Island, which is where the
2: property is. Gotcha. Well, that's
0: wonderful.
2: That sounds nice.
0: Rachel's jealous.
2: That sounds nice.
0: Okay, so your income stays the same at $10,000, but your bare bones expenses go down to $1,000.
1: Yes.
0: And you're worried you're just going to spend the difference instead of do something smart with it.
1: I am very worried. And then I'm questioning, do we try to pay off the rest of the house? I mean, we have $40,000 left on it, but if it's only $300 a month mortgage, is it smart to pay that off? I think at 3% interest, it's making more.
0: Making more where?
1: So if we put it in like the stock market, like I think it would make more there, wouldn't it?
0: Well, there's a lot of ifs here. Number one, you're not investing right now. Number two, we're hoping the market is up consistently, which over time it's going to go up and to the right, but there's going to be years where it could be down 20%. And so there's a guaranteed rate of return, which is paying down your mortgage systematically. And then there's the variable of we could make money in the market. So I want to make that part clear.
1: Okay.
0: So the second part here, do you guys have any other debt outside of this mortgage?
1: Nope, nothing.
0: Amazing. And you guys have savings?
1: Oh, yeah. We have over 100 in savings.
0: Oh, wow.
1: $100,000. Sorry, not $100. $100,000.
0: $100,000 in savings and no debt. So you could pay off the house today and still have 60 left over.
1: Oh, absolutely.
0: What's stopping you?
1: It's just a question of, is that smart?
2: I don't know. Where is that $100,000?
1: We're kind of going to go back and forth.
2: Where is the $100,000 right now?
1: Just in
2: savings
1: account.
2: So your point about making more is not really a point, because that $100, if it's just in a regular savings account, it's making like a little over 1%, even less than 1%.
0: Is it in a high yield savings?
1: Yeah. I'd have to ask him.
2: I doubt. Okay. I bet it's just in a traditional savings.
0: All right.
2: Yeah.
0: Well, I'll tell you what I would do if I was in your shoes. It's besides the point from your question, but I would pay off the mortgage today, be completely debt free, house and everything. The peace you will feel is unimaginable. Your risk will go down. Your margin will go up, even if it's by $300, and now you guys are making $10,000 with $700 in expenses. That's pretty wild. So here's what I would do to force yourself to do the smart thing, to eat the vegetables first, as we say, is to auto-transfer that money somewhere where you can't touch it. And for you guys, since you'll be in what we call baby step 7 with a paid-for house, that could be 2 investments every month.
2: And you're saying the $4,000. And margin that they're going to get,
0: yes.
2: you would direct.
0: Well,
2: it
0: if you're
2: to.
0: $10,000 coming in and only $1,000 in expenses, you might go, we should upgrade our life in some ways.
2: Yeah, I was going to say, I think you can do all the above, Isabella. Honestly, I would if I woke up in your shoes, I would write a check. I'd be done with a mortgage. I mean, and if you hate us, you can take out another one later if you'd like. But I would pay it off, And then from okay. there, really, I mean, the uptick on lifestyle, and this is true if you're getting a lifestyle increase like you guys are, or if you're getting a massive mm-hmm. raise or people that change jobs and they see this, it's good to be in a practice and a flow of three things, of giving, saving, and spending. Okay. So when we're talking about the saving, you guys need to be putting some away in savings. You need that rhythm in your life. And that will be for retirement investing. That will be for short-term savings, because you guys may want to upgrade things in the house in 2 years, right? And you'll just continue to take that, what would be, what, 60 grand in a savings account and just continue to up that. I mean, I would. And then increase your lifestyle a little bit. It's okay to spend some. It is okay to go out to eat at this point in your life, Isabella. So you're fine.
0: You've earned it. And yes. You guys are only 27. So the amount of wealth you're going to build is astounding.
2: So enjoy it. And then, Isabella, I really would encourage you, you guys need to be giving. Have that and a rhythm, because as your income increases, you're going to see your spending will increase, your savings will increase. And if that giving element is not there in a rhythm, then life long term starts to become pretty dull and can become very self inward looking. And that's it. And that's a pretty empty life. And so mm-hmm. that giving component is, I think it is, it's so big.
1: Yeah. No, I definitely agree.
2: So enjoy some of it, save some of it, give some of it, and I think you guys are gonna do great.
0: Have you guys ever sat down and done a budget together?
1: Well, we've kind of thrown it back and forth here and there, but we've never actually sat down, pen to paper, this is how much goes here type of thing.
2: Okay, that'll make you feel better too.
0: I think you don't we'll even know how many thoughts and feelings you have around this. And once you put it into the budget, you're gonna go, oh my gosh, I can't believe we've never done this before. It feels so much better. Just knowing where the dollars are going to go before the paychecks hit. That's the key to preventing lifestyle creep, is having a plan for that money before your emotions have a plan for the money, before companies have a plan for your money, before the Instagram ad has a plan for your money.
2: Ouch.
0: Sorry, yeah. Rachel. That was personal. But you guys are doing great. If anything, it sounds like you need to let loose a little more.
2: Yes, and I think your question is a good one, just in the motivation of it, because for so many people that are listening, their money is such a question mark of like, I don't know. I'm fearful of this over here. I don't want to do this. If like, that's too much, is it okay to do this? It's all these questions. And honestly, Isabella, a detailed budget and working through it, it answers a lot of those for you, where you feel there's not questions because there's a plan. And so if you hold in line, we'll give you every dollar. And we'll give you the premium version, even though you'll be fine. She can afford it. But
0: for airing,
2: I'm going to give it to you as a friend, because I do. I want you and your husband to sit down and do that budget, because you will see in every dollar, the first line item is giving, the second is savings, and then all of your expenses underneath. And when you live your life in that order, especially at 27 on baby step 7, I mean, it's insane. You're just putting good practices in place financially.
0: You build these muscles now, nothing's stopping you guys. We're so proud of you.
2: Well done.
0: What a good place to be.

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0: Chase is in Birmingham up next. Chase, what's going on?
1: Hey, how you doing?
0: We're doing well. How can we help today?
1: Hey, thank you for taking my call. My wife is definitely not going to believe that I talked to y'all today.
0: Are you going to tell her? Is she going to find out?
1: She is definitely going to find out. Good. Yes, we've actually been going back and forth. And she's like, I'm going to call today. And, you know, she's just kind of been so busy. But
2: oh,
1: finally,
2: but you beat her to it. Oh, see, Chase, here's what happens. The callers that call in, we tend to naturally side with them because they're the callers. We want to help them. So you've beat her to the punch. So you're thinking there's a good chance you're going to win the argument because you called in. But we're going to try to we're going to play fair.
1: I think she is going to win the argument. And, you know, I feel like I kind of already know the answer. But, you know, I just kind of, you know, I think it's just my flesh and kind of own greed that I'm dealing with. So I wanted to call, you know.
0: Got biblical real quick. All right.
1: Get some knowledge and humbled, you know, because

0: You know, my wife's awesome, and I want to respect her in these, financial decisions as well.
1: Okay, so lay out the
2: Okay,
1: argument
2: what
1: here.
2: happened? What's going on?
0: All right, I would say, well, not really big argument, but anyway, so we just upgraded to a vehicle or an SUV, a bigger SUV, because we just had our second child,
2: Oh,
0: and she's going to be
2: congratulations.
0: going. Thank you. She's going to be going part time, so of course she's going to be having the little kiddos more often. So I just want to give her some space, more space. So anyway, I won't say we upgraded. We got a 2021 SUV for about $23,000, I believe. And kind of even going back before this, our kind of arguments have been, hey, let's pay off this vehicle, let's pay off these vehicles. And she's like, yes, and I'm like, no. And that's kind of just been going back and forth. Thankfully, we did go ahead and pay off my truck, so we only have one car payment. And so kind of trying to decide what we want to do going forward, given that she's going to be having a pay cut. And she is the one to swipe the debit card more often than me.
1: It's a very nice way of putting it.
0: And I know she's out on the show to defend herself, so that's all I'm going to
1: Okay.
0: say.
2: And she's
0: But
2: probably the
0: no,
2: one
0: she's going
2: buying
0: to
2: a
0: swipe
2: bunch
0: her
2: of stuff for
0: debit
2: the
0: card.
2: house, too. We'll throw that out there, but
1: So the only debt you have is this $23,000
2: car?
1: SUV loan?
0: Yeah, just a loan. Yes,
2: Okay.
0: sir.
2: So what's the argument? How
0: The
2: fast to
0: argument
2: pay it
0: is,
2: off?
0: isn't it, well, to go ahead and pay it off.
1: You have the money.
2: Oh, okay.
0: Yes. So yes,
1: How
0: we
1: much do you
0: do have
1: have?
0: the, well, the money. So currently, and I kind of did this about 4 years ago. So I don't keep anything in our personal banking savings. I kind of like all my money to grow for us. So I kind of, I won't say banker. I'm with kind of like an Edward Jones type company. So everything is growing in the market. So currently, that we have in savings is about $130,000.
2: Okay.
0: And then additionally, we got a traditional, two traditional accounts of about $25,000 each. And of course, we have a couple of Roth accounts. Everything totaling up right now to be about 190, with mostly the 125 in savings.
1: Okay. And not, you don't have anything in checking or savings except you're spending money for the month?
0: In savings, just in our personal banking, I keep about a $5,000 buffer
1: Okay.
0: for
1: But if you
0: emergencies
1: had an
0: for
1: emergency
0: quick
1: above
0: things.
1: that, you would have to sell off some of your stocks and mutual funds from Edward Jones to fund it.
0: That's correct. Yes.
1: Okay. Well, step one, I would encourage you to keep a full emergency fund outside of that in a high yield savings account. And the market could do better, but man, when you have an emergency, the market doesn't care about the timing. So if the market's
0: That is
1: down
0: right.
1: 5% and you have to withdraw that money, it's going to hurt. It's going to add insult to injury
0: Right.
1: along with fees and taxes. So I love that you want your money to grow, but I still would keep your emergency fund aside because it's not an investment. It is insurance against life.
0: Sure.
1: So once you do that, you have the money to pay the car off, and I would do it today. I don't know who's on what side. If your wife is saying, let's pay it off today, and you're going, oh, we got the money. What's the risk? It's a couple hundred bucks and a payment. We can stomach it. Is that your side?
0: Yeah, that's exactly my side. It comes out to about a $370 a month payment. And with that being our only, we have a house payment and then that vehicle payment, and that's the only debt that we have.
1: How come
0: So,
1: your
0: and
1: wife
0: that's.
1: is going part-time back to work? Is that because she wants to?
0: So she's just a, and this is what I love about her. She's just such a. Just a godly woman, and she wants to be there for her kids more than work and just nurture the kids at home while they're young.
1: Well, here's my case, Chase. Would she want to be home full time?
0: And that is a definitely goal in mind. Definitely, she would love to be home full time. Yes, I would agree with that.
2: But you guys can't from a financial perspective, though, with
1: It would be tight.
0: I won't say it'd be tight. It'd be doable, but like I said, I just don't think I got a toddler as well, so we're kind of getting her to some extracurricular activities, and that's come up. You got a little bit of monthly out daycare payment, so and then you get into the talks of when she starts kindergarten, are we gonna homeschool or private school. So it's
2: sure, yeah,
0: kind
2: you
0: of,
2: just want options. I get that. No, that's not bad. You can be a godly woman and work part time too. So it's great. I bet she is a fantastic mother. So what I would do, honestly, Chase, is for sure I would be paying that. I would just pay this off. And I would move, what George was saying, some money, maybe 3 months. You may not need a ton, but I would up that $5,000 and have at least a three-month emergency fund there in case something happens. It's there, and you don't have to go through the hoops of taking out investments and selling and all of that. So that is – it's the clearest plan. And my question to you is, have you guys ever bought a car in cash, or have you always taken out a loan and then eventually paid it off?
0: Yes, no, it's always just been a loan and just pay it off, you know, as early as we can.
2: It would be an interesting experiment because, like you're saying, the 370, it's not going to kill you guys. But this is the part about money and debt specifically that you can't put into a calculator or an Excel sheet is the absolute freedom of just owning your stuff and not owing.
0: Sure.
2: And we actually have some great friends, and they could easily afford the car payment. They always kind of had. It's just kind of always what they've done. And then they paid off their cars. And he was laughing at me a little bit because, I mean, he knows what I do. I don't like rub it in my friends' faces by any means. And he was like, man, I didn't really realize just how good that feels. Like, not to – like, it's our car. It's ours. And we're not attached to any loan department, any bank in it. And so – there's an emotional piece to this, Chase, that actually is going to free you guys up. And what that unleashes spiritually, I do wonder if it creates more creativity for you guys and your options in life. And does that free you all from a deeper level to be like, no, if she really desires to be home more, like, do you figure out an easier way to get there, right? Where it's not just all math. There's something emotional about it.
1: Yeah, you guys are speaking two different languages, and you're missing each other because of that. Your logic and math, and she's emotion and freedom and risk and security. And because of that, I don't think you're going to find a compromise if you keep talking the way you guys are talking.
0: Right.
1: So here's what I did, because I've been in your shoes, Chase. My wife retired after 9 years here at Ramsey. She now stays home with our kids.
2: I love that you say retired.
1: Like, she retired. Well, I don't know if she's
2: like
1: going to work again. My goal is that she never has to go to
2: wonderful.
1: An office again. But, Chase, part of that was we got the home paid off. And we didn't talk about, well, it's a three-point. I could make more in the market if we put it there. We just went, we're going to have more options and more peace and more margin and more freedom if we just get rid of all of our debt. And that's what happened. And we just upgraded to the minivan life because we got two little ones. And it was some grieving on her part to get rid of that SUV. But I'll tell you, walking in there and just writing a check and just leaving with a 0% interest rate, $0 a month, is the best feeling in the world.
2: And I'll throw this out there, Chase, because you brought it up, so I'll go there. But when you look in Scripture, there is nothing positive about debt ever. And it's not a sin. It's not a salvation issue. There is nothing that points debt and wisdom in the same category. There's not. And so if you want to live a life with wisdom with your money, and you want to follow, whether it's Proverbs, the Old Testament, whatever, wherever you want to pull from, it says over and over that the borrower is slave to the lender, and that there is wisdom in not owing people, but actually owning your own stuff.
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6: 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Yes, put it down. 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

0: 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And we will link all three of those down in the description of this episode. Tony is in West Palm Beach up next. Tony, welcome to the show.
1: Good afternoon. How you guys doing?
0: We're doing well. How can we help?
1: So in February, I paid off my house.
0: Awesome.
1: And as definitely, it was a big accomplishment. But I just feel like I thought it'd be more freedom than I have.
0: How much did you pay off and how quickly?
1: I paid off, it was $110,000 in about 2.5, 3 years, closer to 3 years.
0: Wow, way to go.
2: Good for you.
1: Thank you. Actually, I listened to you guys about 5 years ago. I started listening to you guys, and that was my start. Journey of like I gotta get this together, and I bought my house back in during 2009, so my payment was never really that high, and so I just kept, once I heard you guys, I started putting more money toward it. I had a piece of property I bought when I was like 20 years old, and I used that also toward it to pay off my
0: house. You sold that property?
1: Yeah, sold it. And just tried to pay off all the first, like you guys didn't say, pay off like the low bill, like the smallest bill, and work your way. And once I got those first ones out of the way, I really started trying to put as much as I could toward the house. I was also with that property. I had thought about using it as investment down the line, but I said, what's the best investment is my house if I can have that paid off, That's a big step, but the house is paid off, and I'm trying to invest. I feel like I'm 43 years old, and I'm a little late. I have a pension at my job, but I'm kind of late as far as like investing in like a 457. I have an IRA outside of work, but I just feel like I'm kind of down. Like when you hear people say, "Oh, I have 300,000, I have this much," I have like 60,000 in between all my accounts, so I get nervous thinking I'm 43. Do I have enough time investing? I have three daughters, one in high school, one in middle school, one in elementary school, and it's like I haven't put any money really yet toward college, so I start getting like a little worried about.
0: So you're just overwhelmed in general because you thought paying off the house would somehow solve all of the other problems.
1: Yes.
0: It would solve retirement, it would solve college funding, it would give you purpose. But all it did was it gave you freedom and peace and some extra margin, and so that's a step toward it. But it's not the whole picture. And so it's okay. What you're feeling is normal, you're not behind. I know it feels like it because there's someone else has more than you, but, man, the good news is it's not a race where there's 1 million people running. It's just Tony's race.
1: Gotcha.
0: And there's going to be times where it's slow, and there's going to be times where it's fast. There's going to be seasons where it's crazy because you're cash flowing college. And there's going to be seasons where you wish you had something to save for.
1: Gotcha.
0: Are you married?
1: Yes.
0: Okay.
2: How much you guys make a year, Tony?
1: $172,000.
2: Okay.
1: I mean, it sounds crazy. It should be able to, put more money. Like, I shouldn't be as, kind of stressed out about it, but it's still, something always, it seems like at least the house is paid off, but something always comes up. I'm trying to save, and try to keep, I use a lot of my saving, personal savings also to pay the house off. So I've been trying to, you know.
0: How much do you have left in savings?
1: About $12,000. So now I'm trying to put, you know.
2: You have $60,000 invested, you said. So have you been investing in the last 5 years after you paid off your consumer debt too? You've been putting money away?
1: I was only putting like $200. I was putting about $800 a month, and then I went down because I said my goal was I could see the light at the end of the tunnel here that I can get this house paid off. So I stopped really putting too much investing, and so I had to really push to get the house done. But then, you know, time, like they say, time helps for investing, and mm-hmm. I feel like I kind of cut myself short, but I guess I could try to make it up now.
2: Well, you can. So at this point, now that you're on baby step 7, which is to build wealth and be generous. So if you invested, even if you went back to our 15%, which you can invest more, and say you have $60,000 saved now, say you put $2,000 in a month, okay, which would be $24,000 a year, and you do that for 25 years, then that's going to be $4 million at retirement.
1: Wow, okay.
2: With a paid off house, how much is the house worth today?
1: About $700,000.
2: Okay. Well, and in 25 years, you know, you'll be, gosh, close to probably have a $6 million net worth at that point.
0: And that's less than 15% of your gross household income is the written numbers Rachel just calculated. And you only
2: what would you do, $2,500 a month? Let's just have fun with this. What
0: would
2: you say?
0: It would be, let's see, 25.8 divided by 12, $2,150 would be exactly 15%.
2: Oh, okay, I was close, Torrance.
0: Yeah, I was just saying. Rachel's
2: like
0: being conservative. You're being a little conservative.
2: By $100 a month, Tony, I was being conservative. Let's do it. Okay, hold on. Let's just up it, just for the fun of it.
0: $2,150. Okay, there we go.
2: 4.2. All right, we're getting up there.
1: I only put $1,200 right now, so
2: yeah,
1: you
2: gotta up that, Tony. So I think that is a little okay, and you paid off your house, which is incredible. But that is one reason we talk about baby steps 4, 5, and 6. We don't jump from paying off consumer debt straight to paying off the mortgage because you want to take care of retirement, and that's 15% of your income. So if you had been doing that over the last 15 years or last 5 years since listening, you would have more, which is fine. I mean, you're going to be okay. Yeah. And kids' college, we talk about that next. Like, you need to be putting money away for kids' college and then throw extra at the house. So if you had waited just in a different scenario, another 4, 5 years to pay off the house and instead did these other buckets, I do wonder if it would have felt less extreme. It would have probably felt a little bit more in rhythm with your life, right? But it's not a bad thing, Tony. But I think I could see how if you go straight there, you pay everything off, and then you're like, oh, my gosh, I have – college and retirement, these two big buckets that are very legitimate. So that feeling you have is real, and I'm not negating that. But I also want to encourage you, yes, if you fund – and again, baby step 7, you can invest more than 15% of your income, right? So even if you went up to 20%
0: Once the kids are out of college and you've helped cover as much as you can from that, you'll be upping that to 30-40% of your income.
2: Yeah, you could throw so much in investment at that point. And then you have a paid-off house too, Tony, at the end of this, right?
0: Like plus a pension, for a lot plus of Social Security.
2: Yeah, and a lot of people going into retirement still have a mortgage, and that's a big thing that they try to take care of before retirement. And, yeah, you're done with that at 43, which is pretty remarkable.
1: Thanks. Yeah, just like you say, though, the stress of just – like if I probably would have done it the other way around, it would have been a lot. At least those bases are covered, but you're still –
2: yeah.
1: I mean, it's somebody,
2: yeah, but that's okay.
1: Right, okay.
2: It's okay. Yeah. I mean,
1: so you said,
2: listen.
1: You said –
2: go
1: about $2,100 a month.
0: $2,100 a month.
2: Yes, to invest.
1: Okay.
2: And you can put
0: that's
2: that
0: the goal.
2: Yeah, Roth IRAs. I don't know if Cameron, who said he had 401ks, Workwise. But yeah, to find some investments to put that in, and yeah, and you'll be great. You'll have
0: the biggest thing is stop beating yourself up over what you could have done differently. You got the rest of your life ahead of you. The windshield is bigger than the rearview mirror for a reason. So you got this, Tony. Keep fighting the good fight.

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1: If you're new to The Ramsey Show, you hear us talk about the baby steps quite a lot. And that's because they are the framework that we use to answer every single money question on this show. And it works every time you work that plan. 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We'll get you all the information you need to follow along. 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
3: Thank you, Rachel and George. Thank you for taking my call.
1: Sure. How can we help?
3: So I'll try to be concise and get to the point. So I'm recently married. I'm 27 years old. My wife is 26. I have a full-time job, a career. I make take home about, say, 60 a year after taxes and all my benefits. She is still in graduate school, but she's getting paid as a graduate assistant. And then she has a second job that take home is about 3,500. So combined, we're kind of in the eight range. I vary due to overtime, and at minimum, I'm usually around mid fours. But she's about to get a full time job, and at this point, I'm really excited about working in baby step two and killing all our student loan debt. We have about $100,000, just a little bit over combined. We have a little bit of credit card debt, about, I think, $8,000 total, and then $2,000 on the car that she drives. So we have a lot of kind of small student loans that I'm looking forward to get paying off, including the car and the credit cards. But I've had these conversations, and I've kind of tried to show her a timeline, and, you know, if we really work hard and use all this extra money that we're going to have after our expenses, that we can get rid of this debt within maybe 3 years is the time frame I'm looking at. Kind of generous, and that we won't make as much as we think, and we'll be spending more, just trying to be really give a lot. And
1: is that about $3,000 a month toward the debt?
3: Say that again.
1: Is that about $3,000 a month getting thrown toward the debt and the debt snowball?
3: Yeah.
1: To get it done in 3 years? Okay.
3: Give or take. And having these conversations, there's just a bit of a split, a divide. She's very kind of concerned. She's not really been in this sort of situation before. I mean, she finds it hard to believe that we're even going to be able to pay off the debt. And I've tried to, you know, been like, hey, you know, we can do this. We're gonna make the money for it. You know, I know we're not making the most, but even with what we do and what we spend, we'll be able to do it. It's going to take a little bit of time if we keep our noses down. But I'm trying to compromise. She wants to keep a credit card. We're going to get rid of about 4 credit cards, and we're compromising on keeping one. And then when it comes to the debt, we're compromising right now, or we talked about it, where she wants to be putting about 10 or 15% of our surplus away towards either an increased emergency fund or like a house fund, something. We're renting right now, but we really do want to buy once we get rid of the student loans.
2: Yeah.
3: And I've been like, hey, if we go hard at the student loans, we're going to make that up in the back end. As long as we get one done, then the next, and then the next,
2: right,
3: it's going to be over probably $1,500 to $2,000 of extra money we'll have once we get rid of all that student loans.
2: So, Isaac, I'm curious, from your perspective, why do you want to pay off debt? What goes on inside of you when you think about it? Name off a couple of emotions. Like, is it, like, I don't want to put any words in your mouth, but what does it feel like for you?
3: Right now, with it feels overbearing. You know, you've got this weight. I've got this weight on my shoulder, and I see all this money every month going towards these debts, and because of the minimum, I'm watching the
2: principal go up. I hear you. So you're going math again. Stay with me in the emotional realm. As your wife, I'm trying to get the woman's perspective. Okay, so it feels overbearing. So then what does that do to you throughout the day, at night? Like, how does that affect your life?
3: It's just added stress. I can see the finish line, and it makes me excited. I feel like when we get there, we'll be free, and it'll be the freedom, the weight off our shoulders. We're recently married, so I don't think it affects us too much. We have a good ability to talk to each other, and right now it's just kind of, it's an added stress that I want to be able to get rid of that. And I can see the route and the path, and that's my number one priority right now, is let's follow the plan and make ourselves uncomfortable and really get rid of it, so that we can be free and have a bit more, you know, air to breathe.
2: Sure. No, I hear you. Yeah, totally. And I concur with what you're saying. I just think for her, probably, she may feel a little overwhelmed, because you're like, here's the timeline. This is what we're going to do. I see the finish line. Get on track. We're going to do this. Let's go. And she's like, whoa, whoa. I have other thoughts and other goals and other desires. You know what I mean? To have an emergent, like, she has her own goals. And the great thing is, everything you've named off so far as a couple, all the goals are amazing. They're all great, right? Like, she's not saying, oh my gosh, I just want to go and spend a bunch and just go travel Europe for, you know, 2 months and do nothing. And you know what I mean? Like, she's not like a a not realistic person. Like, everything that she's wanting is realistic. And so that's the great thing. And so the work is going to be for you guys to get aligned. And I would want to make sure that she hears from you, Isaac, not just the numbers and the finish line and the charts and the calendarization of how you're going to do this in Excel, but she hears from her husband, who's, from what I hear, has a weight on him that is so stressful. You feel a responsibility, I'm sure, now that you're married and she's in grad school, and you feel like you are the main source of income at this point, and so much is on your shoulders. And when this debt is gone, there is that deep level of relief. But I want her to hear you explain it in a way that's more human than just like a human calculator.
3: Mm-hmm.
2: So I do wonder, sitting down and having a heart-to-heart with her and you showing your, your push towards that, I think would be helpful. And then I'll throw out, this is probably a little bit more on the knowledge side, but again, her goals are within the baby steps. And this plan has been proven for over 30 years, the fastest way to build wealth and to have, you know, these massive goals achieved is in a very specific order. And that is from a mathematical, but also an emotional level. And so, so I would probably kind of push her on that, in a sense that, you know, that this isn't something that people just made up, right? It's been done for over 3 decades, and it is seen as the most efficient way to get to the goals she wants to get to as well.
3: Yeah. I've got a couple Ramsey company books. I've got the Total Money Makeover that I've kind of encouraged her to read after I finish my reread of it. We use Every Dollar. I've gotten her on that too, and I've showed her kind of how it works and how I like to use it. And we've gotten a lot better at tracking our expenses. And now that we're doing everything together, joint bank accounts and all that, we've gotten better with making sure we know where our money's going. It's just kind of that long-term plan that.
2: And I think you guys will get there too, Isaac. I would give you guys some grace. You're newly married. You've combined two adult lives.
1: She's still in grad school.
2: I mean,
1: so she's been hustling. You've been hustling. Now you're married and she's going, wait, I thought marriage was going to be like fun, and you're giving me like a running regimen for a marathon all of a sudden. So I think there needs to be some vision cast about, hey, where do you want to end up 5 years from now? Great. We both say we want to be debt free with savings in the bank and own a home. Great. Now it's just about what's the best path to get there that's surefire. And we know that's the Ramsey plan. So it might take, you know, walking her through Financial Peace University of, hey, Friday nights, we're going to watch a new lesson. And we're going to talk about it. We're going to do our budget and check in.
2: So,
1: and also dream.
2: So romantic, George.
1: Get some popcorn. Get some takeout.
2: What an exciting Friday night. She
1: That's
2: really is
1: going
2: to be like, is this marriage to Isaac?
1: Listen, I don't care what's happening with the housewives. I just don't care.
2: Oh, my gosh.

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2: USA Radio News. I'm Anthony Lucero. The Strait of Hormuz remains a major flashpoint in the Iran war. U.S. forces are escorting commercial traffic while Iran continues threatening shipping. Yesterday, American forces destroyed two Iranian boats that tried to seize a U.S. Navy drone patrolling the waterway. Treasury Secretary Scott Bessent faced sharp questioning today during testimony before the House Financial Services Committee. Bessent defended the administration's economic policies as Democrats pressed him on inflation, energy costs, and rising Treasury yields.
3: The U.S. bond market has been the best performing
4: major bond market in the world. Yes,
3: and
4: I know,
3: we
4: have Mr. Secretary.
3: Reclaiming my time.
4: You keep talking, I'll keep reclaiming my time.
2: The yield on the 10-year Treasury briefly topped 5%, the highest level since 2007. The 2026 midterms are moving into sharper focus after a major Supreme Court decision on voting by mail.
5: The High Court said it would not consider the emergency application that the Trump administration filed, seeking to block a lower court ruling that said the regulation was most likely unlawful. The decision blocks the U.S. Postal Service from implementing the new restrictions from going into effect. Two conservative justices, Clarence Thomas and Samuel Alito, dissented. I'm Mark Mayfield.
2: The U.S. military says it deployed weapons into space.
6: Air Force Secretary Troy Mink said Monday the U.S. has on-orbit space control weapons capable of defending American forces. He added, they continue to ensure they remain ready to meet the challenges of evolving threats. This is the first public acknowledgement of such capabilities in orbit. John Summers, USA Radio News.
2: Wall Street closed lower.
7: At the closing bell, the Dow Jones Industrial Average fell 328 points, the S&P 500 lost 34 points, and the NASDAQ dropped 204 points. I'm Sarah Lee Kessler.
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2: USA Radio News. I'm Anthony Lucero. The Strait of Hormuz remains a major flashpoint in the Iran war. U.S. forces are escorting commercial traffic while Iran continues threatening shipping. Yesterday, American forces destroyed two Iranian boats that tried to seize a U.S. Navy drone patrolling the waterway. Treasury Secretary Scott Bessent faced sharp questioning today during testimony before the House Financial Services Committee. Bessent defended the administration's economic policies as Democrats pressed him on inflation, energy costs, and rising Treasury yields.
3: The U.S. bond market has been the best performing
4: major bond market in the world. Yes,
3: and
4: I know, Mr. Secretary.
3: Reclaiming my time.
4: You keep talking, I'll keep reclaiming my time.
2: The yield on the 10-year Treasury briefly topped 5%, the highest level since 2007. From America's News Network, USA Radio News.
10: 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I just want to warn you, traffic is tough out there.
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0: Welcome back to The Ramsey Show in the Fairwinds Credit Union Studio. I'm George Camel, here with Rachel Cruz, taking your calls at 888-825-5225. Lynn is in Peoria, Illinois. What's going on, Lynn?
1: Well, my question is, should I pay off my daughter's house?
0: Wow.
2: Whoa.
0: That's exciting.
1: Yeah.
0: What brought this about?
1: Well, I had moved in with my daughter, and she's a disabled veteran, so her income is full VA disability and full Social Security disability, which comes to about somewhere around $70,000.
0: Okay.
1: And I'm on Social Security and a pension, and my income's about $30,000. She owes $104,000 on her house, and I have $100,500 in a 3% savings account. Not sure what to do with it. And I thought it would save a lot of money to pay off her house, and she would then be paying me at least $2,000 a month, and it would be, I'd have recovered my basic money within 4 years, and it just.
0: So this is like a loan, like a 0%
1: right.
0: loan is really what you're talking about?
1: Well, she's willing to pay interest, too. We both live easily within our budgets. I have almost no bills.
0: So that, if that's the case, why doesn't she just pay her own mortgage or put extra onto it and pay it off in 4 or 5 years?
1: Well, she has been putting some extra towards it, but I just thought that without putting extra towards it, it's going to, you know, more than double the cost by in interest. And why should the bank get it? Why shouldn't I get it?
0: Oh, so you want to become the bank.
1: Right.
0: Is this all the retirement money you have, this $100K?
1: Yes.
0: Well, that scares me, too. What if you need it? And it's locked up, and she's only paying you $2,000 a month, and all of a sudden...
1: Well, I'm tried to think of, you know, what's the worst that can happen, and what would I need it for? I mean, I have a supplementary Medicare, and I'm very healthy. In fact, I was just at the doctor. Everything is great.
2: Lynn, I would not do this. I would not do this.
1: No?
2: No, for multiple reasons. The highest being you being your daughter's bank. From a mathematical perspective, I can see how you can sort of make it work, but relationally, that's going to be a disaster.
1: Well, we've had some experience with that because when she... wasn't on disability, and she at that time lived with my house. We just worked things out fine, and I helped her get her act together. And
2: you just changed the relationship from mom to daughter to now lender and borrower, and there's no way around it. I mean, can this come out totally fine? I mean, sure, but I don't think we would have jobs if that was the case. Like, there's a disaster that happens that's looming there. And so keeping things separate where financially she is doing what she's doing, you're doing what you're doing. And what scares me, Lynn, is you have $100,000 to your name, which is amazing. So well done. I mean, that's a great savings. But what are you going to do for a house, right? You're going to pay off a home that's in her name. You have nothing else to your name. And what if you want to move out? What if she wants you to move out in a year and a half or 2 years? You know, what does life look like? It just starts to really limit options, and it puts a strain on a relationship because there's not much safeguarding you in that. Now, if you had $1 million and you're like, listen, I'm going to write and $4,000 check and just pay off my daughter's, you know, mortgage. She's a disabled veteran. I mean, I would be like all day. Yes, what a blessing. What a blessing. But it's not a blessing when you become the bank.
1: Well, I guess I just think that we're in an unusual situation because I'm close with all my kids. My other kids think it might be a good idea.
0: We want to keep it close. That's the issue. And if she has to evict her lender, that's about as awkward as it gets.
1: Yeah, I guess because we have some history in having mingled finances, I just think it'll go okay.
2: Okay. Well, I don't know. I don't think we can convince you otherwise. So
0: I'll tell you, I would not do this for my own mother.
1: But that's what you're basing it on, is just the
0: there's the relational aspect, there's the financial aspect.
2: And decades of, you know, decades of hearing personal experiences from people. And, Lynn, I'm going to say, when you owe family money, regardless of how you slice it, it changes the relationship. It becomes odd when you mingle finances and family. And again, if it is a gift and there's no strings attached, that's one thing. But when you start to wait for a payment from your daughter, and you know, things that can go sideways, and you're going to spend all of your I wouldn't even do this for you, Lynn. I mean, I don't think
0: it's
2: smart.
0: The money to your name.
2: Yeah, I don't think it's smart in your financial situation, let alone adding in the idea of mingling debt and all of that with your daughter. I think that she can, I think if you have if you're set up well in life and you want to help her and you want to write a $30,000 check to help get the mortgage down for your daughter, that's a beautiful thing.
0: Because currently you're
2: great.
0: Not paying any rent?
1: No, she pays all the bills.
0: And has there ever been any talk of, because you said the finances have been mingled. Are you paying for anything as part of this arrangement?
1: I just pay for my supplementary Medicare, and that's it.
0: But no utilities, groceries?
2: Do you care for her from like a physical standpoint, with her disability? Or is she able to, like, are you a caretaker from like a physical sense for her? I don't know the extent of her disability.
1: Somewhat. We just help each other out.
2: Okay.
1: I mean, my life has been intermingled with all my children forever because I homeschool my kids.
0: If it's working for you, then just keep doing it. But I would not make it worse by becoming the lender.
2: I think Lynn's gonna do it, which is great. And I'm glad you called in, Lynn. I really pray it all works out. And I pray in 4 years you recoup your money, nothing else happens, that you stay healthy, and everything goes according to plan. I really do. I pray that is the case, because that's what she's going to do. So all good prayers and vibes and all the things that people send people's way.
0: I'm picturing Lynn's daughter calls in a year from now and says, hey, so
2: this is what can happen.
0: I'm getting married, and my mom was my lender, but she's also my tenant, and I have to kick her out.
2: Gary, my fiance.
0: And she has no money because she gave it all to me to pay off the mortgage, but I owe her, so now she's demanding a lump sum in order for me to move out, and I don't have
2: but
0: that.
2: But it's in my name. And Gary, the fiance, what's he going to do, you know?
0: I would much rather a hard conversation with Lynn now than the harder conversation with the daughter later.
2: It is what it is. I'm pretty sure Lynn has made up her mind. And she may have great relationships. It may be, you know, I don't know, George. You win some, you lose some on the show.
0: I love my mom so much that I would not take a dollar from her in debt.
2: That's how much I love her. No, keep it.
0: Because I want her to come over and make me grape leaves and baklava and not say, where's my money? Where's my money? It's not going to be a fun conversation.

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5: 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Yes, put it down. You're going to live. 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

0: Jonathan is in Indianapolis up next. Jonathan, welcome to the show.
1: Hi, thanks for having me on.
0: Absolutely. How can Rachel and I help?
1: So I've been having some big issues with money. About 10 months ago, I fell and broke my hip. Mm. Haven't been able to work. I am on disability, and I make about $1,500 a month off of that. And working was to, you know, help supplement that. Recently, my daughter has had some issues with mental health. Right now, looking at roughly $400,000 in debt from mental health stays in different facilities and things like that. And I'm just trying to figure out if I need to file bankruptcy or try to pay it off little by little. She's 14, so there's still another 4 years of hospital stays and other things coming our way, and it's just going to be more and more and more.
0: Wow.
2: Gosh, Jonathan, I'm so sorry. Oh, it's so hard. Are you married?
1: I am not. I've got a fiance. She's been taking the last 10 months to take care of me for the hip. I've had some setbacks with it and probably going to have another surgery with it.
0: Wow. So total income right now is $1,500?
1: For me, for her, it's a little bit more. She's about $2,000 a month.
0: And that's her working part-time?
1: Yes.
0: Okay, so total $3,500. And what are your bills every month right now?

0: including your minimum debt payments?
1: Right now, bills altogether, rent, vehicles, all of that, it's about $3,500. I've got nothing left in the tank.
0: So just barely breaking even every month.
1: Yeah.
0: What other debt do you have outside of the $400,000?
1: I've got about $50,000 or so in credit card from trying to keep our heads afloat from not bringing any income in. Cars are broken down. Things have broken in the house that just need fixed.
0: Do you have car loans as well?
1: About $10,000.
0: Okay. So you got 60 between the credit cards and the car loans plus the 400.
1: Yeah. Yeah.
0: Man.
2: And nothing with her hospital stays. Insurance doesn't step in at any point in what you guys have done.
1: No, unfortunately, because it's mental health. They didn't even really want to give her her diagnosis, but they finally did. And it's one of those things where, because altogether, I've got four children. She can't even come over to my house right now because of the other three kids being there and the risk that she poses.
2: So oh, wow.
1: Where is she? In almost 2 years.
2: Does she stay with her mom, or is she in a facility during that time when she came over?
1: She was in a facility, just got kicked out of it. She was supposed to be there for about 4 months. She was there for a little over 2 weeks.
0: Mm. Wow.
2: So is she with her mom right now, or is she staying with you?
1: Yes, she actually just got home last weekend.
0: So what are the doctors saying at this point is the best path?
1: Basically, they just keep trying to get her into facilities and things like that. This last one was $60,000 up front.
0: For the two-week stay?
1: And with our custody agreement, I owe about 70% of anything that she incurs over $400.
0: Wow. Well, is she on medications right now? Are things under control in any way, or is it still just in flux?
1: It's still just in flux. The medications seem to help, but then things go downhill and try out different things, and it's just been a whole series of events.
0: Well, what I'm trying to do is get a handle on what the future looks like for medical bills, because if we can sort of know what's coming down the pike, it helps to manage. But if it's just this unlimited black hole that we're going to just spend hundreds of thousands of dollars, it's going to be hard to climb out.
1: Yeah.
0: Is this straight up medical debt?
1: Yeah.
0: Who's the debt through?
1: It's from all the different hospitals that she's had stays at. She's had 7 stays in the last 8 months.
0: Okay. Have you been up to date on the payments for these, or are collectors coming after you?
1: Collectors are coming after because I just don't have anything left in the tank.
2: Well, I can't imagine what you guys are walking through. That's so difficult and so heartbreaking to see your child suffer in that kind of way. But I'm just thinking moving forward, Jonathan, there's a couple of things that could be possibilities. Medical debt is one that can be very much negotiated. And so what that looks like going forward, probably not anytime soon, but if there was a way somehow of working on the side, working from home, having any amount of money that you can present to them once it's in collections, that they may know, like, they're not going to get anything from you. You don't have anything, right? But if you have a little bit of something, it might be kind of a carrot to dangle. Now, $400,000, that's kind of, you know, that's obviously up there. So that's one route that I'm thinking of. Also, when you guys are choosing, and I want to be careful even asking this because I don't want to come off offensive by any means, but when you're choosing these facilities, are you in such an urgent mode that you're like, sure, this one, just put her in and we need to make sure she's safe? Or have you guys, you and her mom, done levels of research and talk to practitioners and talk to places of different options, right? And I know we want the best care for our kids, but when I hear $60,000 for 2 weeks, I'm like, oh man, I wonder what other options are out there. Do you feel like you have the bandwidth to do that research and have kind of those facts on your side?
1: Yes, her mom is actually in the medical field, and we've done lots of research into the facilities and things like that. The
0: Were
1: last
0: any of them
1: one,
0: nonprofits?
1: no, because there's nothing near us that unfortunately will be a nonprofit. This one we actually had to send her to Wisconsin for, because unfortunately, while she was in her psychiatrist's office, she ate 23 extra strength Benadryl.
0: Oh my goodness. Wow. Well, I would be looking into, and it sounds like you've been doing this, the homework of looking into every financial assistance program available through these providers, because with your income, my guess is they're going to go, all right, he can't pay, the income's not going to be there to pay, or it goes to collections and you end up settling for 10 to 30% of the total balance, which means you're not on the hook for 400 grand now, you're on the hook for 40 to 60. You see what I'm saying?
1: Yeah.
0: So that is a sort of best case scenario we can hope for.
2: Yeah,
0: down
2: and
0: the line.
2: I wonder for you long term, Jonathan, $1,500 a month. Because how old are you?
1: I'm 33. I've got an autoimmune disease. That's why I'm on disability.
2: Okay. Well, I'm just wondering for the sustainability of your life, and obviously everything with your daughter is like a whole other level. But I'm just talking about just you and your fiance to sustain somewhat of a manageable life. Your income, it's going to have to come up. And I don't know if that's you and your fiance getting married and she works full time and she's the main breadwinner because of what you know what you're dealing with personally, or if there's things that, you know, even call centers, I'm like, if there's anything making 22 an hour, you know, and working 30 hours a week to bring in something just to sustain your life, right? And then beyond that, obviously caring for your daughter. But I would be looking at some options in that scenario just from a career standpoint, because you are still so young. You're 33. And I would want you not to struggle and write inch by inch for the rest of your life either. And so,
0: even if they are willing to settle with collections for 10% of the balance, you still need to come up with $40,000.
2: Yeah.
0: And that's going to take really upping the income. That's the key variable here that we can control, because there's so much out of your control. But man, I hate that you're going through this. This sounds like it's not going to be an easy fight, but we are rooting for you, man.

0: Here's something that keeps a lot of parents up at night. Kids are growing up with more access to information than ever before in history. But most of the content is calculated to keep them distracted, make them mad, and keep them scrolling. Not help them think for themselves. WorldWatch exists to be the antidote to the algorithms. 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And I love that WorldWatch doesn't talk at kids. It gives families something to talk about. Because when my kids are older, I want them to be able to think for themselves and separate news from noise. And right now, you can try WorldWatch free for 30 days. 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
1: Hey guys, Rachel Cruz here. 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

0: Zayden is in Salt Lake City up next. What's going on, Zayden?
1: Hi, guys. I am calling today, I guess, basically to call you and ask you to talk me out of taking out student loans.
0: Okay, let's see how good our persuasive sales pitch is here.
2: We've been 50-50 so far on the show today, I think so.
0: Can't always bat 1,000.
2: We'll see what we can do.
0: So what happened that you ran out of money here?
1: So I worked a summer job that I thought was going to cover my tuition and everything I needed this year as well, as long as I took a part-time job to start the fall. And so far, I just started my junior year. I'm 20 years old, and I've cash flowed college all the way up till now. The only debt I have is on a car. I owe about $11,000 on the car, and I'm underwater, so that's not helpful. But I've run out of money, and I've been struggling to find a part-time job since I got back from my summer job. I haven't found the only job I found. I'm working 5 hours a week as an assistant for a travel agency, and so I'm just not making enough to cover my expenses. I've been in interviews where the only thing that's held people back, they've like handed me the compensation package. They're about to hire me, and then I tell them my school schedule, and they're like, "We just can't work around that." And so I'm like at the point where I don't have enough money to cover what I need, and I'm like, student loans are about the only thing I can see.
0: Are you living on campus?
1: I live with my parents.
0: Okay. And is there any financial help from them?
1: No, they make a lot of money, like almost $300,000 a year, but they have probably close to $500,000 in consumer debt, and they can't afford anything. So.
2: Man. Oh, wow. So how much is tuition a year, or per semester, I should ask?
1: Per semester? So I'm on a half-tuition scholarship. My tuition for this semester was about $2,000. Books was about another $200. So.
2: $2,000. Okay.
0: So that's the gap? Is $2,000?
1: I already paid the tuition.
2: For this semester?
1: I don't have money for, like, to pay my car payment, to pay my insurance.
2: Okay, how much is all that per month? How much would you need per month to get by, like, as a college student, to scrape by?
1: About $1,000.
2: $1,000. Okay. Man, I'm like, I feel like somewhere you can make $300 a week. You know,
0: that's the ticket.
2: I mean, can
0: have you
2: wait?
0: Looked into
2: can
0: side
2: you, can
0: hustles?
2: You just wait tables?
1: I've applied for server jobs and not even gotten like, and I tried calling them and they've been like, they just aren't. They have an open application, but they're not.
2: I'm
1: really
2: a little shocked because I know the
1: service.
2: The service industry though is like they're looking for people. So have you walked in?
1: And that's where I have experience. Before I took off for my summer job, I was working in restaurants as a cook, and I worked as a manager for a minute, and I just can't find anything.
2: Yeah. Have you gone in person to these places or just applied online?
1: I've walked into restaurants and talked to them.
2: And how many have you tried?
1: I've gone in person. About 5 different restaurants that I've gone to with my family when we've gone, but
2: I would hustle a little bit, Zayden. And I wonder too, I mean, Salt Lake, I'm thinking of, is there a landscaping company you can pick up part-time on the weekends? Is there, I don't know.
0: I mean, it's just things in your neighborhood. If you live with your parents, man, there's people in my neighborhood making money because, you know, rich people are scared to leave, as Dave says.
2: I think $300 a week, I think you can do this. Do Instacart.
1: The thing is, I'm 20 years old and Instacart, like, well, one, I actually live just north of Salt Lake in an area where there's too many drivers, and I've tried Instacart, DoorDash. They won't. Their wait list is a year out.
0: Rachel's not buying it.
2: Really?
0: Zayden, I'm going to encourage you to look at other side hustles, too. It doesn't have to be one of the app side hustles where you need the car and all that. But right now, the gap is so little.
2: Go to Salt Lake City Airport and do Uber. I'm like, that place is packed all the time. I don't know.
1: I'm just... Salt Lake City boss says if you're 25 to drive Uber.
2: Okay, well, okay. Do you? I guess so. I don't know.
0: I'm trying to think if I drove it. I think maybe that was a new thing because when I drove Uber, I don't think I was 25 yet. But all that to say,
2: okay,
0: Zayden,
2: well,
0: I think we can hustle more.
2: I think we're trying
0: more.
2: To help you. And I'm hitting
0: up 5 restaurants is not
2: no.
0: Gonna
2: you can be 18.
0: Gap.
2: Oh, to write everyone that says a writer.
0: Rachel's like, I'm gonna find the fine print on this one.
2: I am. Okay. You gotta be 21. How old are you? 20.
1: 20.
2: When's your birthday?
1: Next July.
2: All right.
0: We got some time.
2: Okay. I just feel like there's a rich person that needs their, you know, trees trimmed or something, and then snow in Salt Lake,
0: yeah,
2: and shovel sidewalks. I don't know. I just feel like
0: just use AI, make a little flyer, and say, here's my services.
2: For $300 a week, I think you can do. I just believe in you.
0: What are you studying in school?
1: I'm in software engineering.
0: Okay. Oh. So you're a techie guy.
2: All right. Talk to him about tech stuff.
0: Well, I'm just wondering, is stuff you can even do online for people if you're in software engineering?
2: Coding?
0: Because nobody cares if you're 20 or 30 doing that kind of stuff.
1: Yeah, that's something I thought about. I've struggled to find a market for it. Like, I've been reaching out. I posted something on my Instagram a couple weeks ago to see if people were interested in me building a website for them or something.
0: How many followers do you have on Instagram?
1: 1,000.
0: Okay, so it probably went to 4 people. I think we need to do a little more proactive marketing. You need to find the problems and go, hey, I can solve this for you. Here's what I charge.
2: Because, Zayden, I'll say this. If you call and you're like, I need $15,000 for this semester's tuition, I'd be like, okay, we've got an uphill battle here. $2,000, I don't know. Or $1,000 a month is what you said you need. I don't know. I feel like you can figure this out. Because would you take out student loans for your lifestyle? Would you use it for your car payment and everything?
1: I would mostly be using it to cover gas and stuff because I'm at a commuter school. I pay about $200 to $300 a month in gas.
2: Okay, so that's
0: the
2: other thing.
0: Is there any jobs on campus you can do? Because I did that when I was in college and made,
2: you know, with the tuition
0: $12 an hour in the publicity office writing up press releases or whatever. Is there any jobs on campus you can find?
1: I tried that too. It's crazy. I applied like 2 weeks before school started. I applied to every open job posting and even called a couple of the offices.
2: Are you athletic?
1: Told them before
2: Is there a
1: started.
2: Sport you played in high school?
1: I ran cross country.
2: Okay. I'm wondering if, because I know in our area, people pay for college students to help train their little 9-year-olds and they pay $60 an hour for baseball or something, right? I'm like, I don't know. I'm not a cross country runner. Can you teach a kid how to breathe properly and have the correct form when they're running? I don't know. Maybe someone in Salt Lake. Provo,
0: all we're trying to say
2: there,
0: is the world you is got, your oyster yeah, and the, you haven't explored enough. That's it. But you can close the gap without student loans. If you think student loans are going to be the answer, you're going to take it every time. But if you said
2: not
0: no student loan debt,
2: a week.
0: I got to get a $300 this week. What am I going to do? And you just go try 17 things. And at 20, you have the benefit of being able to do that. It's such a luxury to be young, living with your parents.
2: You don't got a wife at home and kids. And you're living at home. That's right. No rent.
0: There you go.
2: This is the time.
0: But I'll tell you, I bet that car payment is putting a dent in his ability to save.
2: I bet you're
0: right. And at the time, it was like, well, it's a small car payment. I need a car. You got to get a good car.
2: Not a big deal. Now it's that $300 a week that's really chipping away.
0: Man. Well, we do have a side hustle quiz that I encourage you to check out. You can go to ramseysolutions.com/side hustle or use the link in the description. That's for anybody out there. And it'll help you figure out which ones make sense for you based on how much time you have, what kind of skills you have, at-home jobs versus in-person jobs.
2: And I think more than ever, there's like the quirkiest jobs people find, side hustles. People that have called, and I wouldn't recommend this because I don't know that much about it. But like the baseball, remember that guy that called in and they have like, he's like $40,000 worth of baseball cards because it's like a hobby and he like knows how to collect. I don't know. And I'm like,
0: I got 9-year-olds in my neighborhood that pick up dog poop. $20 a visit. $20 a visit.
2: So I'm telling you.
0: They're booked
2: and
0: up.
2: And I know Salt Lake. There's some nice areas. Some big houses. Yeah. There's some wealthy people in that area.
0: Dress nice and go to the door and say, hey, I live down the street. Here's my skill set. If you guys need any help, let me know.
2: Pressure wash a driveway. You know? I don't know. I think you can do it, though. I really believe in you.

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1: Today's question is from Adam in Vermont. I've been working on the debt snowball and recently started a new job making $160,000 a year. I have $110,000 in student loans, $47,000 in IRS debt, and $36,000 in credit cards. I have been paying about $3,200 per month towards my debt using the debt snowball method, smallest to largest. At this pace, I won't be debt-free until 2033, which feels very far away. Is there a way to do this faster?
0: Wow.
1: Well, you got a new job making 160. I mean, call me crazy, George.
0: I will.
1: Quick math. But I'm like, Vermont, I'm trying to figure out where he lives. I'm like, could you swing, make it, you know, acting like you make 60, throw 100 at this. I mean, I know it's after taxes and everything, but throw 100 at the student loan debt. You got 47, 36. I mean, man, 2 years possibly, right? If you live on 60,
0: yeah, there's
1: two and
0: it's
1: a half
0: margin
1: years,
0: problem. Is there a way to do this faster? Yes. You are not throwing enough at the debt. You have a great income making 160.
1: Well, he said he recently started it, so I'm going to assume.
0: So let's reassess our debt snowball.
1: Yes,
0: and go,
1: exactly.
0: Can we throw 5,000 a month? If we're bringing home 10, we live off 5 and send 5 to the debts, it's going to be done a lot faster. So that's the math here, is just figuring out how much margin I can free up from cutting expenses down, increasing income. That might mean you're working overtime or side mm-hmm. hustles on top of your 160 to clean this up in a reasonable amount of time. Because 2033, I mean, I don't know if the world's going to still be rotating on its axis by then. So let's get
1: Who
0: a
1: knows?
0: Game plan.
1: Who knows?
0: That means short-term sacrifice versus the next 7 years of our
1: yeah,
0: life.
1: Yeah, but I think 2.5 years, I bet he could do this by 2030.
0: That's less than 4 years.
1: Yeah.
0: Yeah. I like this plan. I mean, $5,000 a month, he's done in just over 3 years.
1: Yeah.
0: So that's what I would be aiming for, is no more than 3 years.
1: And then that means that he's never got, you know, that he doesn't get a raise in 3 years, which he probably will. Right? And you throw all the extra at it. So maybe even faster than that. So.
0: Yeah. And the best way to do this, the Every Dollar Budgeting app is now far more than just budgeting. Will actually help you devise a plan to find more margin with personalized recommendations for your situation. So I wish you were on the line, Adam. I'd give it to you. But since you're not, reach out. If we can get access to your information, we'll send you one. But for everyone else, if you're like, I want margin, how do I get that? Every Dollar will help you find it so that you can make more progress in your goals and work the plan even faster. We'll drop a link in the description as well. Judy is in South Bend, Indiana, up next. What's going on, Judy?
2: Well, hi, guys.
0: Hey.
2: I wrote out what, you know, like a sentence. So it says, I'm saying, my husband and I have been married for 50 years. We're
0: 50?
2: Retired.
1: Congratulations, Judy.
0: Wow. Consecutively?
2: Yes.
0: That's impressive.
2: Together,
0: you got
2: to
0: ask.
2: To each other.
0: It's a long time.
1: I've been in a marriage for 50 years. No, that's good. Okay. That's
2: amazing.
1: You guys
2: aren't even 50 years old yet.
0: No.
1: No, we're not.
2: we're retired.
1: Okay.
2: We have no debt.
1: Okay.
2: We're financially secure. We don't need to leave it to our kids. They're doing quite well. I enjoy going to the casino with my best friend and a few times a month, and my husband does not like it, and we argue about it all the time. I just wanted to know what you had to say about that.
1: Okay. What does financially secure mean? How much money do you guys have? What's your net worth?
2: Oh, probably $9 million.
0: Wow.
1: Okay.
0: Fantastic job.
1: And you're not going to leave any to your kids?
2: Well, we will, but.
1: Oh, okay. Oh, but you're saying
2: they're
1: like,
2: both
1: yeah.
2: Making,
1: yeah. They're doing
2: yeah,
1: well,
2: they're both
1: which is amazing.
2: Making. Yes. Absolutely.
0: Okay. What is your yearly income? Like, what do you guys live off of?
2: About 120.
0: Oh, wow.
1: Judy, what's your friend's name that you like to go to the casino with? Will you drop her name, or is that too personal?
2: I'm Mary.
1: Mary, Judy and Mary. All right.
0: Love it.
1: What's the game of choice at the casino for you?
2: We play slots, and we know that that's, you know.
1: No, I'm not. No judgment
2: best,
1: here.
2: But.
1: No judgment
0: okay,
1: here.
0: Okay, how much do you spend in a given outing at the casino?
2: About $200.
0: And you do that how many times a month?
2: A couple times. Maybe
0: like
2: two.
0: Three? Five?
2: Two to three.
0: So have you ever spent more than $600 in a given month at the casino?
2: Yes.
0: Okay. What is the most you've spent at the casino?
2: Probably $1,000.
0: Okay. Was that discussed prior to going to the casino?
2: No.
0: I think this is the crux of the argument. It's not that you're going to the casino. It's that he doesn't know if you're going to go spend $200 or $1,000.
1: It doesn't matter.
0: Even if you have the money.
1: They have $9 million.
0: But it's the – there's zero communication about this. It's not in any budget. It's just you willy-nilly going, spending as much as you feel like, which you can financially.
1: But she's not spending like – I hear you, George. I hear you. But also
0: – It's not about the dollar amounts.
1: But ratios.
0: Yes. You guys are spending so little that your money – you're going to have $20 million sitting there. And he's going to go, well, I guess that casino money wasn't really that big of a deal.
1: I don't think for him it's a – I think he just thinks it's stupid. Is that what he thinks? It's a waste?
2: Yeah.
0: You're throwing money down the drain.
1: Okay, so yeah. That's
0: does he have any hobbies?
2: Yeah.
0: What does he do that you think is stupid?
1: Is he a golfer?
2: Yeah. No, he fishes. I don't think he does anything stupid. And if he did, I wouldn't care if he did it as long as it was, you know – safe and legal.
0: Sure.
2: All those things.
0: Listen, is he actually getting the fish? Is he bringing it home and cooking it, or is he just catch and release?
2: No. He brings home the walleye.
0: Oh,
2: a lot.
0: Nice.
1: Wonderful. Judy, I am perfectly fine with you and Mary going to the casino and spending a couple $100 a month. Totally fine.
2: When I said nine, I meant like all our assets and everything.
1: Well, sure. Yeah, that's fair.
2: Yeah.
0: Your real estate, cash, investments, all that.
1: I mean, how much cash do you guys have? I mean, to live off of cash-wise, investment-wise, what would that be? That does not include real estate.
2: Probably three.
1: Okay, yeah.
0: I mean,
1: this is where the Ramsey personalities differ on this subject, which is fine. And Dave's out of town.
0: So Rachel's going to speak
1: her mind. George and I today.
0: I'll pretend to be Dave.
1: Yeah, because George would side with Dave. They think it's – well, you can give your
0: opinion. Well, here's the thing. Dave hates losing money. So he does think it's dumb to do anything where you're almost guaranteed to lose money.
1: Right. But I would say if you're having an experience and you're spending money – and again, it is reasonable. There's no like – addiction that you're trying to like satisfy, right? Like there's nothing big happening. It's not big numbers and you're having fun with it. I mean, that could be, you know, going to the mall and buying a couple shirts for $200, right? And instead of that, she's going to go and play some slots. Listen, it doesn't bother me. Now that doesn't matter that you didn't call to get my permission, but for you and your husband, where you guys have to come to is, I think you guys need to make a budget, honestly, and say, hey, for once a month, here's an amount of money that's going to be my fun money that I'm going to enjoy. And again, you could use that money and go get your nails done or go get a massage or I don't know,
0: and
1: whatever.
0: And he'll probably think that's stupid too.
1: Yeah, and he could, totally.
2: I think it's stupid because we've never been on a budget and he's always wanted to be and I poo-poo it.
1: Judy, all right, here's your in with him. Say you'll do a budget and you have to agree. You get a vote in the budget too. It's not just him making it and telling you what to do. You get a vote and a say and, hey, here's the amount of money per month that we spend and here's where it's going to go. And Judy needs a line item. Mary and I's day away, right? Or whatever it's going to be. That's the line item. And and then he gets a line item for some of his fun money. And call it a day. So maybe that's your end with him, is that now you'll do a budget.
0: How nice is his fishing boat?
2: He actually goes with his brother, and he's got three of them.
0: Oh,
2: so they're
0: nice.
2: Very serious.
0: That's intense.
2: Yeah.
0: All right.
2: Yeah.
0: That's a lot of money. That's going down in value. But
1: sure,
0: here's the... Yeah. The key is you guys financially could spend double what you're doing right now per year and still never run out of money and likely never touch the principal.
1: That's right. Absolutely.
0: So this is not mathematical or financial. It's all emotional, and you guys need to get to the root of why he's frustrated with this and come up with a compromise, and the budget is going to help.

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2: USA Radio News, I'm Anthony Lucero. The Iran war is creating a long-term weapons replacement problem for the U.S. military. The Congressional Budget Office says some depleted missile inventories could take at least 5 years to replenish. A new wave of attacks is raising concerns that the Iran conflict could spread even further across the Middle East.
3: Iran-aligned Houthi forces have launched new attacks on Saudi Arabia, while planned talks involving Gulf states and Iran have been postponed. Saudi officials say they will respond firmly. The developments come as the United States continues efforts to reopen the Strait of Hormuz, a critical route for global energy shipments. Ron Warner, USA Radio News.
2: Border Czar Tom Homan confirmed that the Department of Homeland Security is investigating allegations that Minnesota Democratic Congresswoman Ilhan Omar married her brother.
4: Last week, Homeland Security Secretary Mark Wayne Mullen revealed to conservative podcaster Benny Johnson there's an ongoing federal investigation into Omar as part of an alleged fraudulent immigration scheme. Mullen claimed Omar married her brother to try to bring him to the U.S. Homan confirmed to Fox News the investigation's ongoing. The Somalian-born Omar denied the allegations. John Summers, USA Radio News.
2: The Kennedy Center Board has voted to immediately close the venue for renovations following a federal judge's ruling blocking President Trump's name from being added to the building without congressional approval. Trump says renovations will not proceed until the ruling has been overturned. Democratic Congresswoman Joyce Beatty.
5: I was surprised that the board people let it go on, so we had some exchange of words. He said he thought I was incompetent, and I said, I know you're incompetent.
2: The Justice Department plans to appeal.
6: At the closing bell, the Dow Jones Industrial Average fell 328 points, the S&P 500 lost 34 points, and the NASDAQ dropped 204 points. I'm Sarah Lee Kessler.
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2: A candidate who's running for the Manatee City Council in California is now facing multiple charges in connection with the public corruption case.
8: On Monday, the Riverside County District Attorney's Office announced four felony charges against Randolph Oscar Madrid. He's accused of registering to vote and filing candidacy paperwork using an address where he didn't live. He surrendered on September the 10th and was booked at the Robert Presley Detention Center. Madrid has since been released on $30,000 bail. I'm Mark Neufield.
2: The Federal Reserve has begun the 2A policy meeting with an interest rate decision due tomorrow. Inflation remains elevated with consumer prices up 3.5% over the last year. Markets expect a quarter point rate increase while Trump has called on Fed Chair Kevin Warsh to lower those rates. Judge Judy is leaving the television courtroom after 30 years.
9: After rising to fame as Judge Judy on her syndicated show and moving on to Prime Video for Judy Justice, 83-year-old Judge Judy Scheinlin is putting down the gavel. Judge Judy worked as a prosecutor handling family-related crimes before launching her show years later. She's not leaving the industry completely, serving as a producer for her son Adam Levy's show, which is called Adam's Law. Levy has worked in private practice and as the Putnam County District Attorney. In New York, I'm Natalie Migliori.
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0: Welcome back to the Ramsey Show in the Fairwinds Credit Union Studio. I'm George Camel here with Rachel Cruz, taking your calls at 888-825-5225. Lisa is in Raleigh, North Carolina, up next. Lisa, how can we help today?
1: Hi. So I just wanted to see if I can get some advice or some information. We are thinking about paying off my parents' home, and they are going to deed us a home right afterwards. I just want to see what your thoughts are on that and the tax implications regarding that.
0: What's causing them to ask you to pay off their home?
1: Oh, I don't think they're asking. We're just looking at pretty much looking at their estate, how to finalize some of their estates, and they didn't want to do a will and all of that. So we just thought, you know, free and clear, we'll just pay it off and you just deed it to us and we wouldn't have to worry about anything when they pass.
0: Why didn't they want to do a will?
1: We just wanted the easiest way because, you know, we're pretty financially stable. It'd be the quickest and easiest way to do it, you know, and then it's done. We don't have to worry about it after they pass. It's in our name already.
0: I imagine they have other assets in their estate outside of this house, right? There's other accounts?
1: Just bank accounts, and we're not too concerned about that. They can, you know, do what they will with that. I think it's just a little bit easier with the home to go ahead and get it in our name. That way, you know, when they pass, we don't have to go through lawyers and courts.
2: Yeah. I want to say, though, from a capital gains standpoint.
0: Yeah, here's the big
2: issue. You don't get a step-up basis, right?
0: Yeah, if they deed it to you while they're alive, it's one of the worst things you can do financially because it's considered a gift, not inheritance. And so the original cost basis would carry over. So if they paid $100,000 for this house and it's now worth $500,000, when you go to sell that house, you're going to owe on the difference.
2: You got to pay taxes on the $400,000.
0: But if they just pass away, you inherit the house, then you get a step up in basis, meaning it's fair market value at the time of their death.
2: So it starts at $500,000. So if it goes up $100,000 over 5 years or whatever, right? Then you sell it. You only have to pay taxes on that $100,000.
0: So basically, you could sell it without any taxes if you inherit it within, let's say, 6 months after they pass. But if you get it deeded over to you, you're going to carry over what they paid for it as a basis.
2: And I would say even if you plan on keeping it, Lisa, you're going to have to pay those taxes over decades that they've owned this home.
1: Right. So would it make a difference if we got an appraisal right afterwards?
2: It doesn't matter because if they deed it to you while they're alive, it's considered a gift. It's not an inheritance. So, no, the cheapest, smartest way to do this is that they create a will and the home goes to you all when they pass.
1: Even with the mortgage still?
2: Yes.
1: Like if they haven't paid off the home.
0: Regardless of if you pay off the mortgage or not, the best way to do this is to inherit it.
2: It's the value of the home. So you'd rather have a value of $500,000 sitting with you after they've passed, as an example, than having a $500,000 asset, but it's really appraised at $100,000. So when it sells, you're paying taxes on $400,000 that you could have just avoided by not deeding it to you. And a will is pretty simple, Lisa. I mean, you may go through a little bit of probate and stuff, but it's not very complicated. You can go to Mama Bear Legal Forms, mamabearlegal.com, and create a state-specific will for them. And if it's a very simple estate and it's a primary home, a residence, some bank accounts like what you're saying, it's really not difficult at all. You guys are choosing the more difficult route.
0: And in some states, I'm not sure what North Carolina law is, but if you can set up a transfer on death for that house, then it'll avoid probate. And same thing for any bank accounts.
2: There you go.
0: A bank account would be payable on death, POD. If you can set that up on the bank accounts, it avoids probate. And if there's anything that has a beneficiary designation, like life insurance or a retirement account, all of that can also avoid probate. So there's a lot of things you can do to keep it simple, but you still definitely need a will. And a simple online will that's state-specific will do the job. And we have a great partner with Mama Bear Legal Forms where you can do that very cheaply, less than a couple $100, and it's over. I did it in less than 15 minutes for my own parents just a couple weeks ago.
1: Yeah, no, I did. I used it with my daughter when she went off to college.
0: Good. So what's left on the mortgage?
1: That's interesting. About $50,000.
0: And what's the house worth?
1: It's interesting. Probably about $200,000. I think they bought the house at about $140,000, $150,000.
0: Okay, so it hasn't appreciated much.
2: That's fair.
1: Significant amount.
0: And why?
1: That's the reason why. Like, we talked to a couple of lawyers and CPAs, and they seem to think this was the best route. And we're not sure.
0: Well, are they not doing well financially? Are they struggling? Is that why you're looking to pay it off?
1: Well, it's not bad. They're old. They're just living off Social Security. And this is just a burden that we were willing to take on, my husband and I. It wouldn't make a significant impact on us financially, so we thought this would just be quick and easy.
0: So you guys have an extra 50 grand cash laying around that you could set to this?
1: We do.
0: Oh.
2: Yeah, nice. Then I would, Lisa. I'd just pay it off, but I wouldn't worry about it being deeded over. I would just create the will that upon their passing, you all get the house.
1: Gotcha.
0: And then look into that TOD, that transfer on death.
1: Okay. That
0: That's the simplest way to do it with the lease, because here's the deal. I don't know how much you love paying taxes. I want to pay as little as I can legally. And so this is a good way to not have your parents' hard-earned money and their assets getting taxed to oblivion by the government because you just made one wrong move.
2: Yeah, how old are they?
1: They're about 75, 80 years old.
2: Okay, great. And so, will they be living in this home?
1: I mean, we don't have any plans on doing anything with it if they're out of it.
2: Sure. Yeah, so, I mean, that could be another 10 years of it appreciating, right?
1: Right.
2: So, yeah, that's how I would do
0: it. I still wouldn't have it deeded over to you while they're alive. But if you want to pay it off to be nice, because I think the house is going to go to you either way, it sounds like.
1: Right, and you're absolutely right. We'd like to avoid the least amount of taxes possible.
0: Yeah, but if you didn't pay 50 grand to pay off their mortgage, would this house still be inherited by you?
1: Well, here's the concern. There's other parts to it. There's multiple siblings that my parents just doesn't feel comfortable.
0: Oh. Do the siblings know about this arrangement?
1: Yes.
0: So they know.
2: So you feel a little bit more justified in the scenario if you're like, well, we've paid it off. So
0: like we're the ones who paid it off.
2: It helps. Yeah.
0: We get the house.
2: We kind of have like skin in the game in this asset of mom and dad's. Okay.
0: Oh, boy. That adds a whole other layer of tension.
2: Yeah, for sure. But also it doesn't change the answer of what you would do from a will standpoint. But yes, that can – I can see how you're like, let us help it pay off the mortgage so that it creates less
0: – sort of guarantee
2: drama
0: your spot
2: that
0: in the will.
2: Like, well, that and like it looks better to the siblings when they don't get the house because Lisa can be like, well, we paid for it. So, you know. So, yeah, I get that too. So,
0: have they had the conversation with the other siblings about what they will or will not get?
1: Oh, yeah, absolutely.
0: Okay, good. That's where the will is the most important because it just lays it out clearly, and then it's their job to tell everybody who's involved in the will what's going to happen. It should not be a surprise after they pass, and they're like, what? Lisa's getting the house and all?
2: Mm-hmm.
0: And now they're mad at you. It destroys the relationships, which it doesn't sound like there's a lot of function here, mostly dysfunction. But please do this the right way.
2: Welcome to families, though, you know?
0: Welcome to families. You don't get to choose which ones are functional.

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0: Hey guys, Dave Ramsey here. 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

0: Ramsay is taking over an entire cruise ship. We're heading back out to the open seas. 7 nights in the Western Caribbean, Bahamas, Jamaica, Grand Cayman, Cozumel for the Live Like No One Else cruise, March 14th through the 21st, 2027. And this is a full cruise takeover. It is only Ramsay fans and us personalities on the boat. And it was such a blast last year when we did this. And so we're doing it again.
1: So fun. I mean, honestly, and it's a nice ship.
0: Very nice.
1: Beautiful.
0: Now, you've been on a lot of cruises. This was like my first cruise as an adult, so I had no clue what to expect.
1: Okay, what'd you think?
0: I was blown away.
1: Yes.
0: And it's so nice. You don't have to think about, well, how much does that cost? You sort of just show up.
1: It's all there together, yes.
0: And it's there. It's like you prepaid. You did it with cash.
1: I will say, the Ramseys, growing up, they were cruise people. I feel like you're either a cruise person or you're not. And all the memories we made as a family on cruises, they're so fun. And this is a nice ship, because we've been on like big ones, really small, all the different types. This is the perfect size.
0: Happy medium.
1: Yes. And all the content. I mean, it's us. We're all hanging out. All the Ramsay personalities, a little Smart Money happy hour.
0: That's right. We do live tapings of your favorite Ramsay shows on there. World's largest debt-free scream. New wealth building teachings, new content from all of us personalities, which weirdly people want more of. I was like, I thought we were here to have a good time. And they're like, no, tell us more about Roth IRAs.
1: Oh my gosh, every session we did was like,
0: we do a ton of Q&As.
1: Y'all can vacation. You guys can hang out, but everyone wanted to learn. It was a great thing.
0: It was fun. So if you're baby step 4 and up, meaning you're debt free with the emergency fund, mark the moment, celebrate, live a little. Look, have something to look forward to in the budget. So secure your cabin. They are moving fast. You can go to RamseySolutions.com/events or click the link in the show notes. All right, Molly is in Oklahoma City. Up next, what's going on, Molly?
2: Hi, thank you for taking my call. My husband and I are expecting our first baby this January.
1: Oh, congratulations.
2: Thank you. I would like to stay home for the first 1 to 2 years. But we would be losing about $500 to $600 a month. We have $10,000 in checking, $130,000 invested, and then our current take home is $5,800. But if I quit, it would drop to $4,300. I was just seeing if it would be okay.

0: our situation, if I stayed home, my husband makes quarterly commission, which could make up for the shortfall, but we wouldn't be saving any money probably for 2 years.
1: So can you live off of $4,300 a month?
0: No, because we do, our biggest expense is our house. That's our only debt. And then we do tithe off of our gross amount and then insurance.
1: So how much will you be, what's your deficit each month if you just went to his income?
0: $500 to $600 short a month.
1: Okay.
0: But since we have like $130,000 invested, like, is it okay to, you know, since it's such a short season, pull from that or use his commission check to make up for it?
1: Yeah, he could use the commission check for sure. I mean, he could just add that as income. Is your investments retirement? Is it like in 401ks and Roth IRAs, or is it in just index funds, mutual funds? Where is it?
0: So $100,000 is in stocks, and then the rest is in retirement and 401k.
1: Okay.
0: We only have $10,000 in checking, but we'll throw everything else to that from now on.
1: Do you guys have consumer debt?
0: I don't. Our only debt is our house.
1: Okay, so no credit card debt, student loans, car loans, nothing like that.
2: What's
1: okay.
2: the mortgage payment every month?
0: It'll bump up to $2,000 next month.
2: Because of insurance or property taxes?
0: Property taxes.
2: Got it. Okay. So that is a little less than half of your take-home pay. That's the scarier part, is that this is just a big part of your financial world.
0: Yeah.
1: Yeah, so you may not be able to afford to stay in the home and not work.
0: Even with, like, that much saved up?
1: Yeah, because your current income, you guys can't support your lifestyle.
2: Even with you working full-time, it's still about a third of your take-home pay. And we recommend 25% of your after-tax monthly income going to mortgage. Anything above that makes it really hard to then save for college, pay extra on the mortgage, save up for vacation.
1: You'll have no wiggle room at all in the budget.
0: Yeah.
1: So that's probably where I would be. Now, 2 years is a quick timeline, but...
2: Yeah. Now, if you want to sell off your non-retirement stocks, you said it was 30 grand?
1: No, 100 grand.
2: Well, 100 you said is retirement?
0: No, 100
1: in stocks.
2: Is that in single stocks?
0: I'm not sure, actually.
2: Okay.
0: I just know it's invested in stocks, and my husband kind of did all that.
1: Yeah.
2: What was the purpose of that investing?
0: Well, we really just, I mean, I've saved my whole life. I just have always had, like, this huge chunk just sitting in my checking, not doing anything. So we just moved all of that to stocks, because without the baby and me working, we save about $1,500 a month. We live very frugal.
1: Yeah.
0: So.
1: Yeah. I mean, you absolutely could pull some of that money and say, hey, we're going to use $500 a month. But that, I don't want that to be your long-term mindset, Molly, because I think what can be hard is once you hold that baby in your home, you know, there's always a chance, which is beautiful and wonderful, that you're like, I don't want to go back to work. Nothing in me wants to go back to work. Right. And when you're used to kind of taking this funnel and it's dripping out, eventually that runs out. And so the goal is to right size lifestyle and income so that you don't have to touch those investments. So if you guys did for a little bit, I wouldn't be mad about it by any means, but you definitely have to justify the choices you guys have made in order for you to stay at home. And sometimes we can't have it all. Do you know what I mean?
0: Right.
2: That might mean you change where you live long term.
1: Yeah.
2: So that we can lower the mortgage.
1: And, you know, and even, I don't know, George, I mean, even in, you know, you mark it 2 years, which would be what? So the baby will come in 27, 28, but like the January of 29 is the marker of either, hey, if his income hasn't come up and she wants to stay home, we have to move at that point because we can't sustain this long term. You guys will just have to have a pretty like solid stake in the ground before that, because we just see it enough that people save and they start to live off that savings, and eventually that savings
2: runs out,
1: away,
2: and then it goes to credit cards,
1: and then it's like, oh my gosh, we got pregnant again, and in 18 months we have baby number two, we got to upgrade the car, well let's dip into that. like it just starts to kind of snowball if you're not used to living below what you're making from an income perspective.
2: Yeah.
1: At this age, especially, right, as a young adult.
2: Yeah, that's a hard decision. Wishing you guys the best.
1: I know,
2: you
1: but
2: have
1: good
2: some
1: luck.
2: Buffer.
1: And yes, that's exciting, nice. Though, about the baby.
2: All right, let's go to Ashley in Bloomington, Indiana. What's going on, Ashley?
3: Hey, guys. How are you?
2: Doing well. What's your question?
3: I'm calling because my child support is about to go down $488 a month because my ex-husband got a lower income job. Okay. And I'm on baby step number one for like the third time. And I have cut subscriptions, and I'm really trying to hone in on what else I can do besides getting another job, because I have three children. Two of them are disabled. Mm-hmm. And it's really hard to find someone to watch the children. And part of that cost of having disabled children is that they go to therapy full time. And I work from home, so I have to take them to therapy in the morning, come back home, work, take my oldest daughter to work because she doesn't drive because she has her own mental health issues that don't allow that. And then I work out my car for 3 hours about a day. Then I go pick up the kids and go back home.
2: What's
3: so
2: the gap you need to cover in your budget?
3: Well, I would like at least $500 to $700.
2: Okay, so if you can make an extra $700 between cutting expenses and increasing income, that would do it.
3: Right.
2: Okay.
3: But I can't increase my income because
1: you're already maxed
3: the insurance
1: out.
3: The kids are on.
2: If that's the case, then what you're doing right now, you need to get that core income up. So if you're making $20 an hour, we need to get to $25 an hour.
3: Well, I can't make any more money, though, because my kids are on Medicaid, and if I make any more money, then they'll get kicked off Medicaid.
2: This is a rock and a hard place situation. So you're either to choose, we need to figure out how to make this work if we're going to stay on Medicaid, or I need to make enough that we can get out of the system entirely to make this sustainable. But either way, there's going to be sacrifice, Ashley.

0: Hey guys, Dave Ramsey here. You've heard me talking in your ear for years on your drive to work, around the house, wherever you listen, but there's something different about actually getting together. So we created the Live Like No One Else Cruise. 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And we're not just showing up and doing speeches. We're on board vacationing with you all week. 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Well, this is one place where we're actually going to get to do it together. And what makes this thing so much fun for me, it's one heck of a week. We set sail March 14th through the 21st, 2027. 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
3: 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Listen, I need everyone to put your phones down. Yes, put it down. You're going to live. 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

0: If you're enjoying the show, you're finding value in the conversations today, pass it along. Share the show with someone that you know, someone you love. It's one of the biggest ways you can help us grow. It's one of the best marketing engines we have is just you guys hitting the share button or word of mouth, telling people along the way, playing it in the background, creating some curiosity. All of that helps. So thank you for doing that. Stacy is in Springfield, Missouri up next. What's going on, Stacy?
1: Hi, Dave. Thank you for taking my call.
0: I would love to be Dave. I appreciate that.
1: I am so sorry.
0: No, it's okay. I don't get it a lot, but when I do, it's an honor.
2: That's the George's biggest compliment.
1: That's okay. I am so sorry.
0: People do think Dave is my dad, which is hilarious. I'm like, no, not Rachel's brother.
1: Oh, is this John?
0: I'm George, and I got Rachel next to me here. Who is Dave's daughter?
1: Oh, okay.
0: So you do have, like, Ramsey DNA at the desk today.
1: Okay. Well, that's good.
0: We got you.
1: My question is, my mom is 75, and she has given pretty much all her money away to my siblings. Mm. And she is almost basically, she's past bankrupt. She's in the hole.
0: Oh, gosh. So she didn't have money to give.
1: She had thousands of dollars to give, and she gave them. And then she went in debt to take care of them.
0: Oh, gosh.
1: So I now sit down every month with her and go over her budget. We have created a budget. We have mapped everything out. And I'm just curious if she needs to go back and start the baby steps, and that's going to be the way that we get her out of debt. She's really making a lot of headway. And my other question is, she has a trust that is her beneficiary, and should we initiate a hotchpot clause on it, because she's treating what my siblings have already received as inheritance?
2: So this is Rachel, by the way, Stacy. So what she's given to your siblings is going to count against their inheritance, basically.
1: Yes.
2: But what does she have left? Because you said she has no more money. Is it her home? What assets does she have?
1: She does have her home. She still owes on it.
2: How much is it worth if you sold it?
1: If she sold it, it would probably be worth $200,000.
2: Okay. And how much does she owe on it?
1: $75,000.
2: Okay. What else? What else assets does she have to her name? Any account, any investments, anything?
1: She does have good retirement. She has a $30,000 annuity that she found that hadn't been liquidated.
2: $30,000, okay.
1: Yes. She has good retirement. My dad is deceased, and she still receives part of his retirement and his military retirement.
2: Okay, how much is that per month?
1: $6,300.
2: Okay, gotcha. But really, she has $125,000 of equity and $30,000.
1: Yes.
2: Okay.
1: Yes.
2: In this. Okay.
0: That's her net worth.
2: That's it.
0: Okay. Without adding in all the debt.
1: Right.
0: So how much debt does she have?
1: Hang on. I've got that total right here. She has $145,000 in debt.
0: Just consumer debt?
1: Yes, a lot of it is consumer debt. She let my brother use her credit card, two different credit cards that they maxed out. She took out a loan to remodel my brother's kitchen. She took out, and because she liquidated a lot of her investments, she is deep in debt due to her taxes.
0: Is she of sound mind?
1: She is, yes.
2: How much does she owe in taxes?
1: She owes about
2: $23,000.
1: Mm. Okay. Yeah, she about cried at the tax office.
2: Yeah, I bet.
1: It was very sad. I took her in, and it was so sad.
2: Yeah.
0: So how can we help today? Because I can't solve years of family dysfunction in a call. I wish I could. But what can we specifically try to help with?
1: I've been working on it all my life.
2: Well, she's not going to have anything.
1: I'm sorry.
2: I did not mean to interrupt you. You keep going.
0: She's externally processing.
1: Right now, as it is, I mean, my mom does very little, and she does she does understand that she did do a lot of this. And so she lives off of what is left after she pays these debts, which is very minimal.
2: Mm-hmm.
1: But my concern is, do I need to just start with the smallest amount and start knocking that down? She's got one very close to being paid off. One credit card is just about done.
2: Yeah, I mean, I would pause everything, Stacy, and focus on the IRS debt, because they could put a lien on your home. I mean, yeah, I wouldn't mess with that. So I would move that to the front. And so how much does she have left after she pays minimum payments to stay current on everything? And after she pays her bills, like her mortgage and lights and everything, do you know how much margin is left that she can throw extra at this tax bill a month?
1: She pays extra. Oh, well, she pays a little extra on every bill every month.
2: Okay, so I would not do that. I would take her down to all minimum payments.
1: Okay.
2: So do all minimum
1: and pay
2: payments
1: the tax
2: and, then,
1: bill.
2: And then anything extra after those minimum payments, I would throw at this tax bill.
0: Is she on a payment plan with the IRS?
1: Yes.
0: Okay.
2: So out of the 6,300, do you know ballpark what extra she has per month to throw at this, like 3,000 or 2,000?
1: No, I would have to break down her minimum payments.
2: Yeah.
1: Because she wants to get out of debt, so she's been adding extra to each one.
2: Right.
1: But if I came down to it, I would say she probably has somewhere around $1,000 or so. I don't know. Like, when it comes down to it, after she pays everything, she has like $200.
2: Okay.
1: So, but if we go down to the minimums, I think. Oh, I'm sorry. I could.
2: Yeah, maybe $1,000, but that would be 2 years to pay off this tax bill. Is basically if you put everything to that.
1: Well, she's paying $1,000 to state or $1,200 to state and $1,200 to federal and $500 to state.
0: For the tax payments?
1: Yes.
0: Okay. Wow. Well, are you the only sibling helping right now with her situation?
1: Yes. I have an older sibling who kind of helps, but she just moved back in with my mom, so I don't know that that's going to be help.
2: I mean, this is probably dysfunctional, Stacy, but did you go to your brother? Well, no. Did you go to your brother and say, hey, pay mom back? She's $145,000 in debt because of your kitchen renovation.
1: Yeah. I have talked to both my siblings, and I have tried to have family meetings where we can sit down and go over, you know, this. And I plan to still have one of those.
2: But they're
1: so
2: not budgeting.
1: They understand. My brother has no. There's no way he can pay it. Off.
2: Yeah.
0: Well, the biggest thing is to stop the bleeding. Have you convinced your mom no more giving the kids anything?
1: Yes.
0: Close the credit
1: absolutely.
0: Cards.
1: Absolutely.
0: Have the credit cards been closed?
1: They are.
0: Have you frozen her credit?
1: No.
0: I would do that with all three bureaus because I don't trust these siblings as far as I can throw them. Truthfully.
1: Okay.
0: So I would freeze her credit because this is bordering on elder abuse.
1: Well, and that is what I have told them.
0: And there's elder abuse. There's elder law attorneys that you can contact to see what your options are. But this is such a bad situation where they've leached off of your mom knowingly.
2: And the mom, and to her,
0: she let it happen.
2: She let it happen, and
1: so she's
2: reaping the consequences, which is really sad.
1: Yeah.
2: At this stage,
0: just know there is no inheritance that will be going around.
2: Yeah,
0: you'll be
2: say,
0: lucky if her estate can pay the debts.
2: I would almost just cash out the $30,000 and take care of the IRS to get them off your back. You'll have $7,000 left, and you just kind of start throwing at that smallest credit card, because she can live off the $6,300 that's coming in. But man, that's tough. I don't know. But I think I'd get the IRS out.
0: Yeah, that would be A1. And A2 is making sure that none of these kids get another dime and she doesn't let that happen.

0: You know, one of the first things I discovered working in the financial world is how absolutely devastating it is when the breadwinner of a family dies. 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

0: Our scripture of the day, John 8:12. Jesus said, "I am the light of the world. Whoever follows me will never walk in darkness, but will have the light of the world." Martin Luther King said, "You don't have to see the whole staircase, just take the first step." All right, let's go out to Morgan in Tampa up next. What's going on, Morgan?
1: Hi, how are you guys?
0: We're doing great. How can we help?
1: Good to hear it. So my question is, how do I navigate a super large amount of debt with also keeping up with my expenses, my mom and my late father's expenses as a 3 months after graduation full-time employee?
0: Wow, that is a lot going on. Okay,
2: yeah.
0: So tell us about why you're covering your parents' expenses.
1: So my mom, she's disabled and she can't work from like past like 15 years. And a close family friend was helping before I was. And then while I've been in school, I've just taken out a large sum of debt to help with those coverages for my mom. And then my late father, I'm covering his expenses that he's left behind. Everything was unexpected. And he has an apartment I'm trying to sell. It just is been stuck for like a year on the market, and so that would help a pretty good amount, but it's stagnant.
0: Wow. What other expenses are you covering for him?
1: So he has my family's from Romania, and he has a property over there to cover which is pretty low. It's like property taxes, his apartment here in the States, and oh gosh, just a bunch of hidden fees, like lawyer fees. He was in collections. There's all kinds of fees.
2: And he's passed away. Is that what you said? Your late father?
1: Yeah, that's correct. So these are charges that I've just stuck versus okay. Some that have just been wiped away.
2: Well, debt at death usually goes against the person's estate. So have you contacted a lawyer or anything to get this settled out? Because
0: I don't want you paying debts that you don't have to pay.
2: Yeah. You don't owe those. His estate will. So you do need to sell these properties. And even if the one in Romania is low, I probably would still sell it because you can't afford to keep all of this right now.
1: Definitely.
2: So if you liquidate the property in Romania, and if you like lowballed offer just to get this condo out of here, what would you walk away with? Do you know?
1: I've been working with the realtor, and we've been going down and down on the prices. And I feel like my offer is pretty low. It's in a nice area. The problem is I have two step siblings that it would have to be split amongst us. And the amount of loans that I've had to take out, student loans, I should mention, it's like $120,000 at like 17% interest rate. I haven't reconsolidated anything, so it's super large. And a lot of that comes from me trying to keep up with my mom and his expenses. So if I don't sell this apartment at like what it's worth, then I'm like not even covering how many like loans I had to take out to pay for this apartment. Does that make sense?
0: Okay. What would have happened if you didn't take out all this debt to cover the expenses?
1: It would be foreclosed by the bank.
2: Yeah.
1: All properties would be taken.
0: So why have you taken on the burdens of the world onto your shoulders?
2: Yeah, you could have just let
0: that happen. Because you can't afford to do any of this. And now all the risk is on you because those student loans, all that debt is in your name.
1: I thought, the apartment isn't worth nothing. I thought it would sell quickly and then I could help cover everything. I didn't think that I was going to be in such a big hole. And also when I was in school taking these loans out to cover my expenses too, it just didn't dawn on me what 17% interest would do to that. And I also didn't understand that it was incurring while I was in school. I thought it would start six, seven months after
2: loans?
1: I graduate. The majority is private and there's like some federal too.
2: Okay.
0: Well, a little bit of homework. You can go to yrefi.com/Ramsey. That's our partner to help refinance these private student loans that are crushing mm-hmm. you, and they can likely get you much better terms. So that's one thing you can do to get a little breathing room. But the overall thing is you can't keep covering everybody's expenses as much as you want to. So mom is going to have to figure it out. Is she on disability? What is her income sources right now?
1: Disability. That's it.
0: And how much is
1: and
0: that?
1: Me. $800 a month.
0: That's it. Is there any survivor benefits from your late father?
1: No, they weren't together at the time, so it didn't apply.
0: And she's living with you?
2: What kind of disability does she have?
1: More like I'm living with her, and she's got a bunch of things. She broke her back like 10 years ago at a nursing home, lupus, fibromyalgia, just like bone pain, that kind of thing. And I'm living with her, covering her expenses. And she's also a huge hoarder, which I've tried to mitigate her spending. But yeah.
0: Well, I think mitigate, we need a stronger word. I think we need to remove her ability to spend if you're the one covering her expenses.
2: Yeah, you have to take over. It's almost like a parental.
0: Yeah, you're in charge of this business now. And you need to make
2: wise
0: decisions.
2: She doesn't get any access to anything.
0: You're making sure her basic needs are covered, and that's it.
1: Yeah, that's what I've been trying. It's
2: are you working, Morgan?
1: Harder. Yeah, I have a full-time job.
2: How much do you make?
1: 72 after taxes.
2: 72 after taxes, okay.
1: And that's with working overtime, which hopefully I can keep.
0: And how much debt do you have total?
1: So 193, and then if I take on my mom's house, which, like, the mortgage and stuff, it'd be, like,
2: you don't
1: 300.
2: No. Don't take on her house.
0: You're going to go into a vortex of debt.
2: Yeah, and it's not probably in a great state, a state of, like, cleanliness.
1: No,
2: like,
1: it's not.
2: Yeah,
1: it's
2: okay,
1: not.
2: So don't – okay, so – okay, so because we have a few minutes, here's what I would do, Morgan. I would probably move out of your mom's home. And I would go rent an apartment somewhere. I want you to have a you have to set up stability for yourself because everything around you is not stable. Your mom has $800 a month coming in. I think you need to kind of figure out, okay, what's the minimum that she needs to survive? Not her spending habits or anything. What does she need for her mortgage to be paid so she doesn't get foreclosed on? And reasonable food budget and all of it. And I would manage that on the side. And help her there. And then with your income, I would get this apartment sold. I would get I wouldn't take a loss, but even if it's like you only make 30 grand or something off of it, you need to simplify all of this pretty quickly. And out of that, then you're going to have to work your way. Yeah. Out of this debt. And it's going to be a journey for sure. But I think you've done really amazing things, Morgan. I think you've tried to be the hero for so many people. And I think you kind of have to take the cape off and say, I don't have the ability financially to carry all this, because you don't at all.
0: What this is going to turn into is just you going to more and more debt. Then you're unable to cover your own expenses.
2: That's right.
0: Let alone someone else's.
2: You have to stay afloat yourself before you can help people.
0: What's the other 73 in debt? You said you had 120 in the student loans at 17%. What's the other 73?
1: Car, the rest of the student loans that are federal, my car, credit cards. Yeah, that's a big one.
0: Okay. What's left on the car loan?
1: $8,000, okay. And then 15 grand in credit cards.
0: Are you still using the credit cards?
1: Yeah, I am.
0: I would make a pact with yourself that you are done turning to debt to solve these problems, because it's not solving anything, even though if it's temporarily putting a Band-Aid on it for a couple of days, and then it's 26% APR, and you're not going to be able to climb out of that. The balloon, the balances are going to balloon on all of this, the student loans, the credit cards. So at 193, you're going to look up 6 months from now, it's going to be 220 while you're still taking on more debt. So you've got to decide, I'm done with debt. I'm done covering everyone's expenses. At some point, adults need to figure this out for themselves. And you can help your mom as much as you're able to and get the step-siblings involved, but please stop trying to carry this on your own.
2: Yeah, hold on the line, Morgan, and Christian will pick up, and we'll give you Financial Peace University. It's just the bulk of everything from budgeting, getting out of debt, and wealth building, and I want you to start that process.
0: That puts this hour of the Ramsey Show in the books. Remember, there's ultimately only one way to financial peace, and that's to walk daily with the Prince of Peace, Christ Jesus.
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4: USA Radio News. I'm John Summers. At least three people are dead after a news helicopter crashed in Los Angeles.
5: In a statement, NBC4 and Telemundo 52 said, "We are deeply saddened to share that a helicopter providing aerial news coverage for NBC4 and Telemundo 52 was involved in a fatal accident in Los Angeles on Tuesday evening. Several news helicopters were circling above a deadly bus accident in the Chatsworth neighborhood right before the helicopter went down, crashing next to the loading dock of a warehouse." I'm Mark Mayfield.
4: Artificial intelligence is stirring debate as researchers call for more guardrails.
6: Anthropic CEO Dario Amade cautions AI agents could take over the internet in the next year or so, while President Trump dismisses the idea of new regulations for it. Several lawmakers have echoed tech CEOs' concerns about the software advancement after a researcher said it could kill all of us by the end of the decade. In New York, I'm Natalie Migliori.
4: U.S. military says it deployed weapons into space. Air Force Secretary Troy Mink said Monday the U.S. has on-orbit space control weapons capable of defending American forces. He added they continue to ensure they remain ready to meet the challenges of evolving threats. This is the first public acknowledgement of such capabilities in orbit. Donald Trump Jr.'s wife pushed back on a report the couple's wedding was secretly bankrolled by a Russian oligarch.
7: A ProPublica story claims that Umar Kremlev, who's close to Russian President Vladimir Putin, paid for the Bahamas wedding in May.
8: It's another example of the enormous corruption and grift of the Trump family.
7: Congressman Robert Garcia, a California Democrat, is demanding answers. Bettina Anderson, Trump Jr.'s new wife, responded on Instagram saying the island celebrations took place after the wedding. She admitted that a dear friend hosted it, didn't say who, and called it a generous wedding gift. I'm Sarah Lee Kessler.
4: From America's News Network, USA Radio News.
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4: An anonymous donor funded the cremation of the 20-year-old man who shot President Trump's ear in 2024. That's according to documents released to the Senate Judiciary Committee and obtained by the New York Post. The note appears at the end of an interview with Thomas Matthew Crook's father. Crooks killed one person during the rally, former volunteer fire chief Corey Compantori, and critically injured two others who survived. Los Angeles County District Attorney Nathan Hochman says prosecutors will not seek the death penalty against Nick Reiner, charged with killing his parents, filmmaker Rob Reiner and Michelle Reiner. At a news conference Tuesday morning, Hochman said the decision came after including the views of the victims and the impact a death penalty case could have on surviving family members.
10: Part of the decision on whether or not we seek the death penalty is a comprehensive analysis of all the factors. Mitigation factors were certainly considered as well as the aggravating factors, and we've reached our decision.
4: Despite taking the death penalty off the table, prosecutors are still pursuing first-degree murder charges with special circumstances. Target's giving parents a chance to clean out the garage and save some cash.
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0: defiant. I'm more MAGA now, Make America Great Again, than I've ever been.
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0: Welcome to it, Tedsty. Thank you for letting me be of service to you on the radio program that is first and foremost unabashed about calling itself a radio program. I don't understand people in my industry like, no, we are a synergy of I don't know, it's amplitude or frequency modulation, and we've been doing it since the 30s, so why are we... I just don't get it, why longevity is considered a bad thing. Oh, we have content. We just call it news. I don't understand, again, why did we have to rebrand it as news, unless it's because the Marxists want us to pretend it's something it isn't. It's not news, it's content. Okay, does that mean I can't sue you if you lie about me?
1: Yeah, basically, it means, you know, I was...
0: And don't kid yourself. That's why some of it is called content. Content is not nearly as litigatable as news might be. But truthiness off to the side for this Tedsty morning. Continue to visit us at joethomasinthemorning.com, where you can enter to win our second annual Trans-Siberian Orchestra concert ticket. 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Yeah, I know this is usually a trope reserved for the rock and roll radio shows, but I mean, they were out late last night, so... It's just you and me. We're the ones who are up here this early. 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You don't have to come to where I am. I'll give you tickets to where you are. 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Plenty to get into. Socialism, polling. And a proof to a truism in Washington, D.C., the most dangerous place in Washington is not down where the drug gangs are or anything like that. It's in between a senator and a TV camera. The most amazing, I mean, it's like ripped right from Bloom County. Or who was the guy who did Senator Claghorn? I say, look at me when I'm talking to you. We're going to fix air travel into Washington, D.C. We're going to fix it, I tell you. I say, look at me when I'm talking to you, boy. So we got all of that coming up for you this morning. But first, our first things. Senator Bill Cassidy, the outgoing senator from Louisiana, is urging Congress to tackle something called Social Security. He said rising health care costs also need to be tackled before it becomes out of hand. He pointed to a 2026 Social Security trustees report that came out 2 months ago, which found the program's retirement trust would become insolvent in 2032. Meanwhile, the rest of Congress was busy voting to end the war in Iran again. For the third time, the House voted, a few more Republicans joining Hakeem Jeffries' team. 220 to 204 was the final, approving a war powers resolution that would stop President Trump's ability to continue military action without congressional approval. Senator Ted Cruz held an event outside the Capitol building to introduce the Protect College Athletics Act, which I guess is more important for the U.S. Senate to pass than the Save America Act. Vice President J.D. Vance said the conflict in Iran is going to enter, quote, a much different phase in the next several months as the administration shifts its focus towards preventing Tehran from rebuilding its military capabilities. Congressman Thomas Massie of Kentucky introduced 8 articles of impeachment Tuesday against War Secretary Pete Hegseth, accusing him of helping to carry out an unauthorized war. FBI Director Kash Patel was grilled during a Senate Judiciary Committee hearing over policy changes that allow some applicants who have engaged in prostitution and other sexual acts to be considered for employment. Relatives and friends of 67 people who died last year when an American Airlines jet and an Army helicopter collided over the Potomac River on approach to Dulles Airport joined with Senators Mark Warner and Tim Kaine to demand the National Transportation Safety Board do more. Senators Kane and Warner introduced the DCA Air Safety Act, which caps the number of flights that would be permitted to fly into Reagan National Airport each hour. The NTSB's final report does not list volume of air traffic as a cause of the January 29th air traffic crash. The head of the FAA did say the first phase of a plan to modernize air traffic control could cost $12.5 billion just for phase one. Bedford told the congressional leaders as he gave testimony, and the Kennedy board voted Tuesday to close. Those are our first things so far this morning. 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But I really suggest you call them after 10 Eastern at 434-979-COIN to talk to them about where you are in your gold and silver investment journey. 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
6: Hi, everybody. I'm Jack Hanna. 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
1: Thank you for letting us be of service to you. Just what the doctor ordered. Bend over and relax for me for a moment as we celebrate TEDS Day. For those uninitiated, it has, well, outside of a metaphorical connection to great gonzos, it's about understanding what God has gifted you to do. Figuring out that part out is the hard bit. That's why they give you like 18 years to figure it out. But you can do it anytime. As I've said before, every day is New Year's Day if you need a checkup from the neck up. When you need a reset, every day is New Year's Day. Maybe without the champagne. That depends on where you are. So you find out what it is God has gifted you to be doing for others on this planet. You do that. Others compensate you justly for it, and then you don't have to care what the keyboard warriors say about you. It's how we program this radio program. And if you are in a place where you don't know, let me know at 434-882-4217 so that we can work on it. I mean, we're not going to do Tony Robbins here on you. We're not going to go all Tony Robbins and you know, well, the secret to getting good answers is asking good questions and stuff like that. But I've got some tips because I wasn't always that guy. I didn't always know what it was God had put me here to do. I thought I was just here to toss out beer company T-shirts with radio station logos on them and drink watered down beer at beach bars. Then I figured it out, and life changed a lot. I wish I knew where all the money I made back in those days were, but that's often the case when you figure out what God has gifted you to do. I want to get into this socialism poll. I want to this Kennedy Center thing is funny because, you know, Trump tried to save the Kennedy Center, and the Kennedy Center board said, that's it. We're done. Close it up. It was a nice idea because government art is, you know, did the Italian government commission? I know there's arguments that the Medicis were technically the government, but no, they were just a rich family that wanted to paint the ceiling of a church and other things. So they got this Michael D'Angelo guy to, I know. It's actually a project. One of my classmates at Bayside High School presented as their final project was a depiction of Michael D'Angelo, and I'm quoting here, Michael D'Angelo painting the ceiling of the 16th Chapel. Yes, my high school. See, people think education is bad today. Let me get to you at 434-882-4217. We haven't but really laid out the list of things we're going to touch today, so I don't know what's triggered you so early. Good morning. You're on the air with Joe first thing this morning. Who's this?
2: Hey, Joe, it's Clark.
1: Hey, good morning, Clark. How are you doing this early hour in Alabama?
2: Ah,

0: It's close to nap time for me because I got started way too early. But anyway.
1: That's the Marine in you.
0: Yes. Let's do some pattern recognition for a minute, Joe.
1: Okie doke.
0: So, circa 1970.
1: All right.
0: We have to limit our rate of reproduction, or we're going to overpopulate the planet.
1: Yeah, Paul Ehrlich.
0: And we'll all starve.
1: Yeah, Paul Ehrlich's population bomb. That's right.
0: Yeah. Yes, yes. So we were fear-mongered into a position whereby we limited our own rate of reproduction. How's that worked out for us? Let's see. Oh, gosh. I guess now we have to have millions and millions of people come here because we don't have enough people. So
1: right,
0: we got to dilute our country there. Let's see. Number two.
1: Actually, can I insert before number two comes along? And we don't even know the outcome of this generation's zeal with eunuchhood, where they're, you know, more and more kids are being told just remove all the sexual parts from your body and you'll be happier. That we know from a fact that that hasn't happened. But you know, what is the demographic impact of creating an entire generation with a percentage of them dedicated to being a eunuch for the rest of their lives?
0: There you go. Now, let's see. The next thing to come down the pipe, I don't know. Let's see. We're going to have an ice age. We're going to burn up. We're going to have climate change. If we
1: flooding.
0: Don't limit our use of fossil fuels.
1: Right.
0: And now everybody's all in a tiz because we're paying way too much for fossil fuels. So we got fear-mongered into that position. How much does beef cost at the grocery store right now, Joe?
1: You're actually, honest to goodness, asking the wrong guy. Number one, I don't shop in my family,
0: and I
1: don't partake in that particular protein source anymore. So I do know it's pricey. I couldn't quote you a per pound rate.
0: Yeah, so if we don't limit our protein consumption through animal sources, greenhouse gases are going to destroy the planet. We got fear-mongered into that position.
1: Yeah.
0: Let's see. If we don't do what Anthony Fauci says, we're all going to die from COVID.
1: Right.
0: We got fear-mongered into that position.
1: Staying home, shuttering your business, going broke. Yeah.
0: So I figure probably Sunday night we're going to have Dan Ratherskovich and Morley Safer narrate The Terminator and tell us it's a documentary on AI destroying our society.
1: I posted something to my X feed, JTITM Virginia, that my friend Chris Horner is a brilliant, you know, a lawyer, jurist, but also he was there. He was working for Enron when GE and California Edison or whoever they were came into the office of Ken Lay and said, hey, we got an idea. We could sell more solar panels and wind turbines if, and then, you know, fun and frolic ensued. And he's been on the case of debunking all this stuff through multiple best-selling books like Politically Incorrect Guide to Global Warming, Power Grab, books like that. He reposted a piece, and I want to get into it this morning. It's on my list of things to touch, that AI is the new climate change.
0: Yes. Yes, and, you know, here's the thing. Ask me, do I trust AI? Do I trust our government having control of AI? No, I don't. But I don't trust the Chinese having control of it more.
1: You know why you don't trust it? Because people are flawed. So the more power
0: yes.
1: people have over each other, the more bad things are going to happen.
0: No, absolute corruption on the way.
1: Yeah, you want to talk about the Mac Daddy of all pattern recognition. Hey, the light at the end of the tunnel appears to be an oncoming newscast, Clark, but I appreciate the pattern recognition this morning. Kash Patel will be on the phone, ask you to come to Quantico at some point again.
0: I'm waiting to be discovered.
1: All right. Talk to you later, my friend. 434-882-4217. You can also text message that line if you're crazy busy and you don't have time for the phone call on First Thing Today.
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4: USA Radio News. I'm John Summers. At least three people are dead after a news helicopter crashed in Los Angeles. Here's reporter Mark Mayfield.
5: Several news helicopters were circling above a deadly bus accident in the Chatsworth neighborhood right before the helicopter went down, crashing next to the loading dock of a warehouse.
4: Artificial intelligence is stirring debate as researchers call for more guardrails. The U.S. military says it deployed weapons into space. Donald Trump Jr.'s wife pushed back on a report the couple's wedding was secretly bankrolled by a Russian oligarch. An anonymous donor funded the cremation of the 20-year-old man who shot President Trump's ear in 2024. Los Angeles County District Attorney Nathan Hochman says prosecutors will not seek the death penalty against Nick Reiner, charged with killing his parents, filmmaker Rob Reiner and Michelle Reiner. From America's News Network, USA Radio News.
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1: It will leave the lights on, Uncle Ted, on this Ted Steve morning. So what do you mean? What do you mean? What are you getting at there? And so Chris Horner, and I say this because, you know, who the hell am I? I'm just a guy who listens to people and gathers along, you know, as Dr. Clark calls it, pattern recognition. You just collect things and you wait for the discordance. And it's interesting, Dr. Clark took us all the way back to the population bomb, because much of our climate alarmism is still being driven by the devotees of Paul Ehrlich, like, you know, folks who survived Jonestown, they should survive that too. But for those, you know, it's like somebody who survived Jonestown still going out there trying to preach the gospel of Jim Jones. The population bomb said there's just finite resources and we can't make more and we're all going to die because we're just making excess consumers. I think some of the World Economic Forum geniuses call them excess eaters. But all we do is we get up, we push paper around and we eat. And we consume and then we throw out half our food because we buy more than we should, especially Americans. And I'm not saying there aren't some things to that, but government incursion into these kind of things has never worked out. As a matter of fact, it's generally the first step towards Marxism. Vaclav Klaus has a wonderful book called Blue Planet in Green Shackles. He had survived the Soviet occupation, Czechoslovakia, brotherly Czechoslovakia. And then upon its release from behind the Iron Curtain, saw the Green Agenda people descend and said, hold it, this is the same stuff the communists did to us. It's a wonderful book. Of course, a poll says that 30% of Americans don't have a disfavorable view of socialism, so we might be in trouble. Unless you get more people to listen to this program or share my podcasts at Spotify or iTunes or, you know, you choose iHeart, you know, all the distribution, all the cool kids clubs. But share it, because the more people that get it, the more people will get it. So yesterday I reposted one of those folks I listen to for this kind of stuff is Chris Horner. Chris Horner was first introduced to me, oh gosh, almost 20 years ago. And I had no idea he lived in my hometown. He's a great author of books like Climate. So at that point, it was Politically Incorrect Guide to Global Warming. And I believe Power Grab had come out. Red Hot Lies was another one that came along the way. Now, with a group called the Government Accountability and Oversight. govoversight.org is where you find his current work. But Chris reposted a piece. It's a post of a post of a post. And I don't care. The left does it too. Linnea Lukin posted a link to Climate Depot, Mark Morano's great work as well, in the debunking of this population control ethic of Paul Ehrlich's disciples. Linnea Lukin reposts a piece by Jordan Schnockdell, who writes, Jordan does, two of the reporters on Byline at Time Magazine are funded by the Tarbell Center, an AI doomer organization controlled by Kamala Harris mega donor Dustin Moskovitz. Tarbell gives journalists large grants to insert AI doomer stories into prominent outlets. Time Magazine did not disclose this affiliation. I think Andrew Curran was one of the reporters. Lukin then adds, the reason Time and others are running the same play against AI that they did for climate change is because it worked extremely well and made a bunch of money for the, quote, right people. Recall this exact mechanism exists for climate alarmism, not for sober analysis or moderation, but frantic catastrophizing. And as somebody who invents new words all the time, if I have a concept in my head and I can't find in my lexicon a word that fits it, I'll often make one up that seems to fit what I'm looking for. And I love the phrase catastrophizing, because that's what they've done. We're all going to die. The coastlines are all going to be gone. Kansas is going to be seafront property. We're still seeing movies about it. And what was the one about the new one with Tom Cruise, Digger? There's a new movie. Tom Cruise decided he had so much fun playing the movie company head in Tropic Thunder that he's decided to do it again. And this movie is called Digger. He wears a lot of prosthetics to look like an old oil well baron who has cracked the polar ice cap and is about to kill billions of people with the ensuing tsunami. So they're still doing it, the catastrophizing of climate. And part of it is because the surety industry wants us to be catastrophized, because the surety industry wants you to believe that they will be there when the catastrophe strikes, and then they're not. And conveniently, because the government needs the insurance industry telling you that, lest we start asking the government to do it, the government won't ever go after the insurance industry for abandoning those who had been convinced. And there's always something on page 84. My son's girlfriend got a call from her health insurance and said, hey, we need to do an in-home visit once a year with you. And she said, what the hell is that about? I said, not to sound like one of those people, but that's so they can come and look around your house. She said, why? I said, because then they can start a dossier on your lifestyle. If they come in and they see a 144 count case of Snickers bars, they're going to write that down. It'll be collecting data so that they can say no. This is why the COVID vaccines became so important. Not because the COVID vaccines helped anyone or were safe and effective, but so the health insurance company could say, hey, we're not paying for that COVID treatment you needed at the hospital because you didn't have your 16th booster shot as prescribed by the blah, blah, blah. It's all so that you fail at some proviso. The filmmakers of the original Charlie and the Chocolate Factory had it perfect. You lose! You stole fizzy lifting drinks! In the contract and all of that. So that's why they catastrophize, so that they can put it on their actuarial table and then determine what you will have fixed, made whole, when the things that you have grown so fragile in your life are challenged or changed or somehow rent asunder. And I know that many of you, as a matter of fact, one of Donald Trump's favorite pollsters is out there saying Republicans should watch out for programs like this. Expect to hear fewer and fewer office-seeking Republicans on this program because I'm not pitching this AI alarmism any more than I pitched the climate alarmism. So we're just going to have to take them on their own words because they're not going to tell you and me.
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0: listens to our friends at KFAR, and got to play Fredbear. Apparently, they're less than 10 clicks or so from Fredbear's stomping grounds. But in any events, I appreciate you guys out there doing what you do. So here it goes. You cut an unusual path, and you're going to get people who are like, but I heard this other guy, but the girl said, and that's fine. Take my analysis, take Chris Horner's analysis of climate change, take the word climate change out, insert AI, and tell me you're not seeing the same thing. Tell me that this guy, Modi, is that the guy from Anthropic? Let's just call him Claude. The CEO of Anthropic, who we will refer to as Claude, is doing the same thing Ken Lay did in the glory days of climate catastrophizing. God, I love that word. And so he's out there over the weekend saying, oh, you guys better do something about this AI. It's out of control. Meaning, punish me. Oh, won't you please punish me? And you'll say, well, that seems kind of self-defeating. No, it isn't. See, that's what these guys like Ken Lay and these folks, the more they get the government to intercede into their industry, the more they profit, because more than likely they will be the ones left standing, because they will be the ones who have already contributed to a politician's campaign. See your local electric utility and how much money they give to both Democrats and Republicans. Happens all the time. And there is no government intercession that's going to protect you from bad actors. Because just like in the ecology, remember, are you old enough to remember when this stuff was called the ecology? The ecosystem? It wasn't just climate. We had an ecosystem. It was like things did things with other things. Ecologically speaking, there were bad actors. Some of it was because we didn't know. Some of it was once we learned, we didn't care or didn't want to pay to change. I used to live in Buffalo. I was in Buffalo when they reopened Love Canal. I think it wasn't Altria. Altria is what we called Philip Morris after cigarettes. But it was like Garden Estates or something like that. The Superfund site was finally finished and they were able to build house. I'll give you 50 cents for this house and then I'll take the other 500 grand and put it into my medical care bills just in case. But that was a site. If you go along the Niagara River heading towards Niagara Falls, slowly I turn. But if you're going down the Niagara River towards Niagara Falls, there's all these old facilities, these old manufacturing facilities, because they used to be able to get electricity very inexpensively because it was coming right from Niagara Falls. It was like going right to the farm stand instead of waiting for the tomatoes to make their way to Publix. And then the electric commissions came and said, that's not fair. They took electricity away from the electric companies and made it a government function. And then all these manufacturing facilities were like, well, what the hell are we doing out here in the butt end of New York State on a river with no highway to take our stuff anywhere? No train line. Dumb place for a factory unless you were getting cheap electricity. And once they weren't, so they started closing. And the first one to be redeveloped was Carborundum's site, and it became known in history as Love Canal, adding phrases like Superfund account and Al Gore to our lexicon for it. So there are going to be bad actors. There are going to be bad actors in artificial intelligence as well. This guy Claude may be one of them. Ken Lay certainly was one of them, profiteering. So what do? You do what we did with Ken Lay. You punish them thoroughly and publicly for their bad behavior. You don't go and create ridiculous laws. And with that, I segue. Not enough O's and smooth for me this morning. As an example of what happens when the government tries to do something it can't do anything about, witness Mark Warner and Tim Kaine. This is moderately personal to me because they are the U.S. senators from Virginia. Rather than worrying about things like making sure Social Security is solvent or even that our colleges don't spend all their money on quarterbacks, they introduced a bill that fixes something that didn't need fixing. They introduced the DCA Air Safety Act. The DCA is the initials for Reagan International Airport. And what Kaine and Warner did was introduce a bill that will make flying in and out of this airport more expensive because they're going to create a government cap on how many flights will be allowed in each hour. And I went and I checked. I checked the NTSB's report on the airliner crash, 67 people dead, including soldiers and passengers on a commercial airliner. And I checked. I went through the whole NTSB report looking for the section of that report that said the volume of air traffic coming into Reagan Airport was one of the causational factors. You know what I couldn't find in there? The volume of air traffic was a cause for the midair collision. So here come Mark Warner and Tim Kaine writing a law that will make flying in and out of the Washington, D.C. area more expensive. Remember, they're part of the Affordability Party, members of, oh, yes, heroes, really, of the Affordability Party. So they're going to drive up the cost of flying in and out of Washington, D.C. to fix something that even the National Transportation Safety Board said wasn't the problem. I'm sorry, this is where I'm going to get a text message saying, Joe, keep the jar of Valium nearby. Where's Seeley's CBD oil? Just make sure that I'm... But this is what they'll do. And so if the government responds to Claude's call to regulate AI, this is the same stuff you're going to get. You're going to get some FAA-style commission to run the thing.
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0: USA Radio News. I'm John Summers. A news helicopter crashed in Los Angeles, killing three people, injuring another. The chopper was covering an earlier deadly bus crash in Chatsworth.
1: A KNBC News helicopter crashed Tuesday night at around 7 in Chatsworth while covering an earlier Metro bus and SUV collision, which killed two people. KNBC News anchor Colleen Williams.
2: We knew it was a news chopper. We knew we'd lost contact with our people out there, and we've just received the confirmation that, in fact, News Chopper 4 went down.
1: The helicopter crash killed three people and injured another. Anthony Lucero, USA Radio News.
0: The House Tuesday passed a Democratic-backed war powers resolution aimed at limiting President Trump's military actions in Iran.
3: Sponsored by Representative Seth Moulton, the resolution drew support from 7 Republicans, up from 4 when similar measures were considered earlier. The vote marked the third time the House has approved a war powers resolution related to Iran. During floor debate, Representative Gregory Meeks, the ranking Democrat on the House Foreign Affairs Committee, argued Congress had never authorized a war with Iran and criticized the administration for keeping troops in harm's way without congressional approval or a clear strategy. I'm Mark Mayfield.
0: President Trump's in North Carolina today. The White House says he'll be in Gastonia to campaign for Republican Senate candidate Michael Whatley. Whatley has said Trump needs an ally in the Senate, and North Carolina needs a fighter. The Federal Reserve meeting today with an interest rate decision expected at any moment.
4: The Fed is widely expected to raise rates for the first time in over 3 years. Analysts project the central bank will hike rates by a quarter percentage point. It comes as new data from the Consumer Price Index out Friday showed annual inflation still well above the central bank's 2% target. Meanwhile, President Trump has called on Fed Chair Kevin Warsh to lower rates instead. I'm Monica Nelson.
0: From America's News Network, USA Radio News.
5: This is the Money Minute. I'm Alan Johnson. 1 minute, your money, and here's what mattered this week. Oil moved $100 a barrel. The 10-year Treasury yield pushed toward 5%. Producer inflation came in at 5.4%. Stocks sold off as investors reconsidered what the Federal Reserve may do next week. And President Trump proposed $5,000 payments to American adults if Republicans retain control of Congress. Potential cost, more than $1 trillion. Put it together, inflation is still running hot. Borrowing costs are rising. Washington is already carrying more than $40 trillion in debt. And the Fed meets next week. That's what happened. What happens next could affect everything from your mortgage to your retirement account. I'm Alan Johnson, and that's the Money Minute, presented by Heritage Gold Partners at 833-577-4653.
0: President Trump says the assassination attempt in July 2024 was a Democrat plot against him.
6: In a Tuesday Truth Social post, Trump said, quote, Biden's FBI didn't do what they should have with respect to the lunatic who shot me in Butler, PA. Trump went on to say new info was just found, adding this was all a Democrat plot to get me out of the election that failed. Attorney General Todd Blanche told reporters the new information is connected to an ongoing FBI investigation into the shooting that killed a bystander while Trump was speaking outdoors. FBI Director Kash Patel told a Senate hearing on Tuesday that there was no evidence the shooter was working with others. I'm Chris Caraggio.
0: The U.S. military says it has deployed weapons into space.
7: Air Force Secretary Troy Mink said Monday that the U.S. has on-orbit space control weapons that are capable of defending American forces. He added that they continue to ensure they remain ready to meet the challenges of evolving threats. This is the first public acknowledgement of such capabilities in orbit. Mink did not go into detail on the specifics of the weapons. This comes as U.S. military officials have warned about countries like Russia and China developing and testing offensive space capabilities. I'm Matt Mattinson.
0: The Kings of Leon have a new album on the way titled Oh My Beloved. They're already giving fans a preview with the release of their first single, My Whole World. I'm John Summers, USA Radio News.
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0: defiant. I'm more MAGA now, make America great again, than I've ever been.
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0: Thank you for joining us this morning as we gather in the name of our avatar with the guitar. And the best way to have an avatar is to have a guitar in their hands. But really, the program on Wednesdays is about understanding who you are and what gifts God has bestowed upon you. You could be a butcher, a baker, or a guitar riff maker. Whatever it may be that God has gifted you to do, you know it. If you know what it is, it's that thing you'll do whether they're watching you or not. That thing you'll do the thing you'll do whether they pay you or not. The thing you'll do, the thing you'll go and find some way to get paid for something else so that you can do it. That thing that you have to do for people, and they are grateful for it, and most of them will reward you justly for it. And you never have to worry about another keyboard warrior or hater in the crowd there. So we were talking about this great phrase, a dear friend of mine who's spent his adult life debunking the climate alarmism, shared with me some stories ever since Claude, the CEO of Anthropic, came out over the weekend and said, with apologies to those who wrote the great Miles Copperthwaite bits for Saturday Night Live, "Punish me, no, punish me, punish me," like some Dan Aykroyd in a badly fitting sailor suit. "Punish me, punish me. You must punish us thoroughly because we're bad." And by punish, we mean put us in a position where we can run the AI and no one else can, which is the same thing Ken Lay did with Enron and climate change and all of that. Charles writes in, "Last night, Jimmy Fallon," very funny guy, and I agree. I've met Jimmy a bunch of times. He's terrific. Identified the only reason Barack Hussein Obama came out from under his rock is to catastrophize about AI. I love the phrase catastrophize because that is what they've done with climate. That's what they're doing with AI. Everything is chicken littleness. Sky is falling, film at 11. Let's get into our first things. Ray, another one of our great consultants, had an awesome point after last day's show ended, but there were plenty of things afoot that we must tell you about. For the third time, the U.S. House, it was like those Alan King comedy specials. Alan King's third final warning. For the third time, the U.S. House of Representatives has voted to end the war in Iran. Eventually, it might end. Or as the president points out, we did end it a while ago. Roll call was 220 to 204. Few more Republicans now joining Democrats. Never makes it out of the Senate or to President Trump's desk. J.D. Vance, Vice President of the United States, said the conflict with Iran is going into a different phase over the next few months as the next program is preventing the Iranian regime from rebuilding its military capabilities. Congressman Tommy Massey has introduced 8 articles of impeachment against War Secretary Pete Hegseth, accusing him of helping carrying out an unauthorized war. FBI Director Kash Patel was grilled by the Senate Judiciary Committee about policy changes and, in general, the operation of the Federal Bureau of Investigation. The policy change would allow applicants to make it past previously disqualifying sexual activities like engaging in prostitution. Relatives and friends of 67 people who died last year when the airliner and Army helicopter collided on approach to Reagan International Airport in Washington, D.C., gathered outside of the NTSB, or gathered with the NTSB outside of the U.S. Capitol to demand action. And as if called by God themselves, Senators Tim Kaine and Mark Warner of Virginia introduced the DCA Air Safety Act, which caps the number of flights into Reagan Airport each hour. If you check the NTSB's report on the crash, you will not find volume of air traffic as any cause of the, but it's okay. Thank you for writing something. The head of the FAA said the first phase of the ambitious administration's plan to modernize air traffic control will cost billions of dollars more than Congress approved. Instead of $12.5 billion approved, he'll need $3.5 billion more just for phase one, Bedford told lawmakers. I write for the Daily Signal. Most recent piece up there is one that we read onto the program. It's about voter fraud. There's also a great piece on local sales taxes. We're going to be writing up a piece on this crazy DCA Air Safety Act, which fixes a problem that didn't exist. I cover Virginia along with Rich Tucker for the Daily Signal. We have other teams covering Georgia, Ohio, Texas, and California. No problems in any of those states. Great team coverage of your local news each morning. And, oh yeah, Victor Davis Hanson. Each day for you with a fresh opinion on what's going on in the world. Clarity from Word One. DailySignal.com.
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1: Thank you for letting me be of service to you and in many ways vice versa. So I want to go back to Charles's email for a second because I think I misquoted him. Is that Fela's point was that his view that Barack Hussein Obama had come out from under his rock to catastrophize about AI is, quote, to take the spotlight off of the socialist threat. And interestingly enough, Charles, the Ken Lays and all the folks who did climate change, I will refer you back to Vaclav Klaus's book, Blue Planet in Green Shackles. And there's more going on than this, but this quick text message from Terry, who listens to us up in Chicago on JOL. She said, Joe, I appreciate what you mean by it, but after 6 years of Donald Trump dismissing and diminutizing people by either crass nicknames or pretending he doesn't know who they are, I feel like it cheapens your position if you refer to the chairman of Anthropic as Claude. Claude is their product. I giggle when you point out the fact that the second iteration of Claude renamed itself Claude with a C-L-A-W apostrophe D and changed its emoji to a crab. She said, but his name is Dario Emode, and you should call him that. Is it Emode or Emodi? Emoji? How about we call him Dario Emoji? Because he looks a little like that, just kind of round. Dario Emodi, the CEO of Anthropic, over the weekend, in his Dan Aykroyd costume from the Miles Copperthwaite bit on Saturday Night Live. No, Captain, punish me. Calling on the government to enact punishments on the AI industry. Otherwise, who knows? Gosh, somebody might come along and do it better than me here at Claude. Or Claude might come back as the crab and really cause trouble. Ray, I thought, had a particularly brilliant email. And I want to get into this Kennedy Center story a little bit because there's some fun that's being done just to bash Donald Trump there. And I want to expose that. Ray writes a great piece. I'm not going to go into the whole thing, but he's talking about AI. This is based on yesterday's program. And he talks about Kim Komando. Can some of these folks mention me on their radio program? I'm getting tired of mentioning other radio show hosts. Kim Komando is just, about tech, but, Jimmy Fallon. Last time Jimmy Fallon mentioned me on his show? Exactly. But, my inner Ryan Reynolds notwithstanding, Ray writes about Kim Komando's point on AI. What she doesn't recognize is that while AI may be the immediate headline grabber, it can be a threat only because of the internet. It is the internet which gives AI its teeth, its ability to create mischief. The internet is dangerous because we use it not only to exchange information, but we use it to run things. AI would not be an existential threat if it could not only interfere with the distribution of cat videos. It is an existential threat because we have chosen for convenience to run our banking, electrical generation, national defense, etc., over the internet. And that makes it possible for AI to interfere with them. It's time for us to understand that convenience is not the highest good. Ray, it's a brilliant point, and I want to expand on

0: because I'm just going to use this phrase, Internet 1.0. Leave that into your thought pattern, because there is a way to put the Internet into a proper perspective that I don't think would cause anyone any concern. But first, let me go, only with a small bag of irony in my pocket, to our friends from jcsgold.com. But they have a brick-and-mortar location if you ever come for the Joe Thomas in the Morning tour of Charlottesville, Virginia. It's up there with Thomas Jefferson's Monticello. You'll get a tour of jcsgold.com's headquarters right there in the middle, where Barack Obama would block up traffic every time he came to Charlottesville to visit, at the corner of a couple of little highways known as Rio Road and Interstate 29. James Luck is on the phone with us, jcsgold.com, where he is on the information superhighway. James, how are you, sir?
1: I'm doing well, Joe. 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And you can see that happen live there at jcsgold.com. We have that on a large screen in our showroom. And a lot of people come in and they kind of just stare at it. And they see the numbers changing and they're looking at the percentages and the prices and everything. And I tell them, I say, this, you can see this 24/7 on our website at jcsgold.com, this exact, page here. And they say, well, I just like looking at it right here on the screen with the gold in front of me.
0: Yeah, you feel like you're in the stock exchange, right? I bid on that. So how are gold and silver doing at this hour? We checked earlier. I apologize for, I'm not sure why I'm apologizing to you, but I opened up my smartphone optimized version of jcsgold.com and checked in on the prices. Looked like they were up earlier this morning. Is that held on?
1: Yeah, gold and silver in the green so far, pretty strong this morning. Gold is up over 1%, up $48 to a $4,342, trying to make a little bit of a comeback here so far midweek. Silver is up 1.33% to $64.55.
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1: Thanks, Joe. 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
0: So my suggestion, based on Ray's email, would not in any way, shape, or form damage jcsgold.com. Nor would it damage your ability to interact on the internet. It would, in a very important way, make the internet a better place. Because right now there's an unintentionality to the internet. It's just everywhere, all the time, every place. If you think back to Internet 1.0, we're talking about the early 2000s, the era of chat rooms and the era of knowing specific web addresses and having to type them in directly into a browser that you had to download yourself, didn't come. You had to go find a service that would help you get onto the hypertext transfer protocol, all of those things. And I'm not saying that the technology increases, but when we come back, I'll make my point.
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4: USA Radio News. I'm John Summers. A news helicopter crashed in Los Angeles last night, killing three people. The chopper was covering an earlier deadly bus crash in Chatsworth. The house.
5: God calls us to come alongside people who hurt.
6: Thousands of Christians through the ages have given their lives to help their neighbor, to relieve poverty, to care for the sick. Certainly the church is to be concerned about the social injustices in our world.
5: Along with meeting physical needs, says Billy Graham,
6: Jesus would see something even deeper. If only we could begin at the root of our problems, which is the disease of human nature that the Bible calls sin. This is why Christ came and died on the cross. The only way to change men is to get them converted to Jesus Christ. The greatest need of our great cities at this moment is evangelism.
5: We can help you find ways to tell your friends and neighbors about a personal relationship with Jesus Christ and how it will change their lives. 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Then click where it says, Grow in Your Christian Faith. That's findpeacewithgod.net. We're the Billy Graham Evangelistic Association.
7: Hold off as investors reconsidered what the Federal Reserve may do next week. And President Trump proposed $5,000 payments to American adults if Republicans retain control of Congress. Potential cost, more than $1 trillion. Put it together, inflation is still running hot. Borrowing costs are rising. Washington is already carrying more than $40 trillion in debt, and the Fed meets next week. That's what happened. What happens next could affect everything from your mortgage to your retirement account. I'm Alan Johnson, and that's the Money Minute, presented by Heritage Gold Partners at 833-577-4653.
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0: Amen to that. It's an interesting... how much that song resonates with a kid who grew up in New York City. But if it weren't for Ted's amazing rendition of our national anthem, that would probably be thematically the opening of our Ted's Day affair here on First Thing Today. So, Ray, in the last segment, if you're joining us in progress, Dario Emoji, the head of Anthropic, doubling down on his weekend call as Dan Aykroyd's character in Miles Copperthwaite, punish me, punish me, punish us all, we are all bad. And like Ken Lay and the folks in the climate change movement, this is striking to be of the same ilk. This is where we come to this morning, is some of the great climate debunkers like Chris Horner and Mark Morano have pointed out that all the climate alarmists have become AI catastrophizers. And I love that word. I'm going to try to find ways to weed that into the dinner time conversation. Catastrophizer. Yes. Can we get Denzel to star in that movie? Denzel Washington is the catastrophizer. In a world where the climate sometimes changes and sometimes is different, you need the catastrophizer. So we've been talking about this move and how it's been caught that these folks are really running the same fear-mongering and really a dark horse. Because a year ago, this program was dead set on the idea that the next great public health emergency akin to COVID-19 would either be climate change or gun violence. Who'd have figured if it was artificial intelligence? I mean, you were talking about the Kentucky Derby, that horse came from last place to win. That's it. But AI can do that. And I can no more blame AI for something as I can blame a firearm for it. Because all of this blame game stuff is seeking to blame other people and leave the humans who do the bad things unpunished. And that's wrong. That's the world of no Ten Commandments on the wall telling you, hey, maybe you shouldn't lie because there's an eternity of damnation for you if you do. Well, you didn't tell me that. My lawyer told me that, you know, that it was within the bounds of truth that I responded to. Yeah, but if you lied, there's going to be a different judge coming for you. No lawyers standing with you there. So that catches you up to where we are. Ray wrote this beautiful email in which he said the real issue is the internet as we use it now. Are we on, is it internet 3.0 now? Or is it, yeah, I think, don't quote me on this. I'll have to get one of my millennial consultants to tell me or not. But I believe we are currently using internet 3.0. Internet 1.0 was the late 90s, early 2000s. You had to have the hypertext protocol logins to get into anyone's website. You actually had to intentionally go there. You couldn't just stumble upon it. The internet was really just a communications grid. It was like a telephone service. If I wanted to go find, for example, the Daily Signal, I had to know the web address for the Daily Signal, type it in, and it would take me, and I could read what they had published on the Daily Signal, similar to, what you used to have to do with, what were they called, magazines and newspapers and things like that. And then if I wanted to shop somewhere, and you could shop, heck, I mean, it wouldn't even mess up this radio program. I was streaming my radio station in 1997. I've been up on the internet streaming radio since 1997. So going back to Internet 1.0 wouldn't ruin your ability to listen to this program online. It just goes back to an intentionality. Where if you're jcsgold.com, you are literally just a digital storefront, and somebody has to intentionally go to where your storefront is and enter your storefront to go shop with your stuff. It's just not floating all out there for stuff. So Ray's email that, you know, getting the internet under control is compelling to me because it and especially given the psychological impacts of the social media. Yeah, I remember in high school, you know, you'd have those, you know, you and a couple of your friends would be there in the either the hallway or maybe the atrium of your high school cafeteria, certainly trying to have a conversation, and everybody and their grandmother, well, maybe not their grandmother, but everybody who didn't like you was also in the cafeteria with you at the same time, and they were all able to mess around with the conversation you were having with your friends. That's the internet as we have it right now. That's social media. You're trying to have a conversation between you and a couple of your friends in a packed full high school cafeteria. And I mean high school cafeteria. If we get back to Internet 1.0, where a chat room could be set up and you could go in there and say, hey, this is Joe's chat room. We could set up first thing today's chat room, and you'd come in and we wouldn't have to worry about some guy coming along saying, you're a Nazi, and just trying to troll the conversations and all. There was an intentionality in Internet 1.0 that I'm not sure we realized we were giving up. And as Ray said, in the typical human fashion of going to convenience. But if you put the internet back into a form, what was the phrase we used to use for the internet? The old timers will remember. What was it? It was, it was the information superhighway. I remember we used to do a bit about it. We had true stories from the internet. True stories from the information superhighway. And it was kind of like, you know, going to find Florida Man headlines in the news sites and things like that. But you'd get goofy stories from people who did weird stuff on the internet. But that was what we called it. That. Imagine a highway with no entrance ramps. You could just jump on the highway at any point, anywhere along the line, and you're just on the highway. That'd be pretty damn dangerous. That's what we have right now. You can't, you have to go to a place to get on the information superhighway. You have to do some intentionality. The information superhighway isn't coming through your front yard like a lyric from an awful John Mellencamp song. So think about that for a second. Think about getting us back to Internet 1.0, making the information superhighway an actual highway. Oh, hey, we got a text message from my friend Chris Horner. Ken Lay is exactly who I was going to cite, but I thought it required too much explaining. Hey, you know what, Chris? I have a 4-hour radio show. I can mansplain with the best of them. Yeah, Ken Lay, Dario Emoji, these guys are all looking to be the beneficiary of the government regulations on their industries. Regulate the energy industry and I'll profit. Regulate the artificial intelligence world and I'll profit because it protects them. Chris's famous quote is it's the world's second oldest profession. And it's really a backdoor sort of rent seeking because instead of saying, hey, government, give me money, it's, hey, government, make sure all the money has to come to me and no one else.
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1: 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It makes sense to me that preventing or reducing inflammation is a key component to our overall health. The Mayo Clinic found that curcumin can decrease swelling and inflammation, has antioxidant properties, and research suggests that curcumin can prevent cancer, or at least slow the spread of cancer, and in many instances make chemotherapy more effective. It protects our healthy cells even from radiation. 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
1: Did he say bat? Oh my gosh. I hope you don't have comorbidities. What? Oh, you must have gotten a vaccine then. Hey, let's further off, I think we've allowed artificial intelligence to dominate our organic intelligence for a bit here. But I do believe it is very important for the very reason that these folks brought up and they were bringing up, that it is the fear mongering that we watched during the Michael Mann era of climate change. Probably if we could get some, you know, some folks, they've gone beyond even trying to have some documentary like An Inconvenient Truth. But let's not forget, ironically, that Al Gore and his wife Tipper were the ones who wanted to regulate speech in the first place through their advisory stickers on all the CDs and all the movies, explicit content and all of that. That was before Al Gore wanted to regulate the climate. He wanted to regulate your interactions with one another and the things that you might want to listen to, like music at the Kennedy Center. And the Kennedy Center, this story is fascinating to me, mostly because they're lying to you. I know. That's shocking to you to think that somebody in the news media, he has a desk, Joe. He has the graphic of the planet behind him. How could he be lying to me? This story about the Kennedy Center, Kennedy Center board yesterday voted to close. Just let that rattle around. Not stay closed for a period of renovation, not suspension, just close. Maybe Harbor Freight can move in there. I don't know. And it wouldn't be the first. I will guarantee you, if I search, can somebody get Claude or one of the AIs? He says with all acknowledged irony. But yeah, do a search. Type in all the names of all of our cities that were carried in and click closed theaters. I will bet you there are Bijou's and Paramount's and, you know, Main Street theaters all over the country. I know that there was one just here in Harrisonburg teetering on the verge of closure in a Herculean effort of public-private partnership, which means taxpayer money, and then money taxpayers give in exchange for paying taxes on it, to keep the theater going. None of them go to the theater, but they'll keep it going, you know, nonetheless. Because the death knell for these theaters in the first place, and including the Kennedy Center, was Tony Fauci. Tony, take the fifth, leave the cannolis. Fauci came in and said, I think everyone should stay home because, you know, social distancing. Which even Tony Fauci said was bovine excrement. But he told us all to stay home. And the guys with the desks and the globe graphics behind them said, you all better stay home for your safety. Your neighbors are trying to kill you. I mean, if you think back to what we were doing in 21 and 22, it's almost like a Rod Serling script for the Twilight Zone. Your neighbors are trying to kill you. Which ones? We don't know, so you better stay away from all of them. Burgess Meredith is your neighbor on one side and Billy Mummy on the other side. Black and white screen, you sitting there looking terrified on your porch with the woke mask over your face. The camera zooms in on the terrified eyes like Rod Serling was always good at doing. It's a Twilight Zone episode. But we still don't want to go to the theaters. This is why all these movies are coming out on streaming platforms, Disney Plus, Paramount Plus. Every new movie is available for you to get in your living room. Every show can be distributed. Why our friends at the Trans-Siberian Orchestra themselves, it's a wonderful thing they did. I think it was 22 or 23. They couldn't go on tour. This is their 30th anniversary. And by the way, go to joethomasinthemorning.com and you can enter to win tickets for free to some of the Trans-Siberian Orchestra concerts that are coming to your neighborhood, because they realized you can be in an arena to watch a Christmas rock concert. One of those years, they actually performed a pay-per-view concert online one night. I forget, it was early December, but you paid, you went to a website, and you virtually sat in an arena watching a Trans-Siberian Orchestra show. And my wife and kids and I did it. They weren't going to be coming anywhere near us to see it, so we figured, well, it's the closest we're going to get. That's why the Kennedy Center is closing. And my favorite part of this is how it's depicted in the media. And, you know, Yahoo, declining revenue because of Donald Trump assuming the chairmanship. The center has experienced significant turnover in leadership. And I'm still looking for anything that they can draw a line to why they're not doing well economically. And then finally you get down and you dig and you dig and you dig. Factually.co, even before the Trump era leadership, the Kennedy Center had structural financial weaknesses, including recurring deficits, debt obligations, and a relatively modest endowment. Pandemic-related revenue losses further strained cash reserves, demonstrating long-standing fiscal stress. People weren't going to see the shows they were putting on, which made the shows that they put on cost more because they had to make up for the shows nobody was going to. So, like, when Will Rogers Comedy Awards and things like that would come, people would fill the place, but you had to pay through the nose for it, which made you less likely to do it. It became clearly political, so, you know, half the country decided not to give money to it. But the economy went into the tank anyway, so people who were, you know, even the small dollar donors dried up. And, you know, like all these things, because they consider themselves some public benefit, they just keep expecting the government to come in and bail them out. And Trump has said, no, put my name on the place and we'll raise money. And they said no, and the judges said no, so there it go.
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4: President Trump has every right to criticize Supreme Court justices. After the high court shot down Trump's appeal to restrict mail-in voting, the president took to social media saying the conservative justices who opposed him were not the people I interviewed.
5: I wasn't at the interviews that he participated in during the last administration when he selected these folks to be on the Supreme Court. He has every right. And indeed, he should communicate his concerns with the Supreme Court whenever he has them.
4: Speaking to reporters from the White House Rose Garden Tuesday, Blanche confirmed Trump's very frustrated with some of the justices. Blanche says the Justice Department has stopped numerous terrorist attacks in the U.S.
6: Addressing reporters from the White House Rose Garden Tuesday, Blanche announced the arrests of over 1,000 people who were prevented from carrying out alleged terrorist attacks. Those arrests took place since President Trump took office. Blanche also highlighted an arrest this week of a 21-year-old man in Pittsburgh who was plotting to carry out an ISIS-inspired terrorist attack. Blanche is the latest administration official to step into a role typically filled by former White House Press Secretary Caroline Leavitt, who resigned from her role this summer. I'm Monica Nelson.
4: The pain at the pump's increasing for Americans. AAA says the national average for regular gas yesterday was $4.32 a gallon. That's up 17 cents from last week and $1.15 higher than a year ago at this time. NVIDIA CEO Jensen Huang is reportedly on the guest list at President Trump's state dinner for Chinese leader Xi Jinping next week. Trump and Xi are expected to discuss the state and future of artificial intelligence when Xi comes to the White House. From America's News Network, USA Radio News.
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4: Law enforcement in Moscow, Idaho, say the release of unredacted photos of the University of Idaho student murders would be unconscionable.
9: In 2022, four students were killed in off-campus housing. Brian Koberger pleaded guilty to the killings. Officials say they were told about a potential release of unredacted crime scene photos to journalists and social media commentators from an unknown source. A judge previously issued a permanent ban on the city of Moscow from releasing photos or video of the crime scene without strong redactions. I'm Brad Ford.
4: A dozen people in San Diego County have been charged with stealing $10 million through fake daycares.
10: 250 federal agents carried out a coordinated takedown, arresting all 12 people and charging them with taking $10 million in government payments for running fake at-home daycares. The U.S. Attorney's Office says locations pretending to be daycares were staked out and no children were present, including one home belonging to Abdul Rahman Alman Alawad that only had children once in 57 days, the day a state inspector arrived and children were brought in afterward. Another suspect, Turkiya Mahmoud Alawad, was charged with taking payments for supposedly watching children while she was out of the country. I'm Jack Cronin.
4: An investigation's underway after a cattle hauler lost control on westbound I-76 near Brush, Colorado Monday night. Several animals died. 29 of them wandered around the crash, causing four separate accidents. I'm John Summers, USA Radio News.
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0: Bless you for letting us be of service to you on this Tedsday, the day we celebrate God's gifts to you, your awareness of said gifts, and your zealous performance of those gifts for a grateful constituency who reward you justly. And therefore, you do not have to worry about the keyboard warriors and what they say about you, because people who know, know. And we gathered together here so I can tell you what went on last night. You can tell me what your reaction is to it, you being the most important local aspect of this radio station, and how the news is impacting you. Certainly, you know, gas prices and the ilk, but the grander scheme, this text message, if you missed last hour, joining us in progress, we were debunking a lot of the reportage on the Kennedy Center closing. And Maureen writes in, she says, typical Trump sycophant. I thought you were different, Joe. You tell us all the time that you're not a Trump sycophant, yet here you are trying to defend the indefensible. The Kennedy Center is a national treasure, and we should be doing everything we can, because a country must support the arts. If we don't support the arts, what do we support? Well, I don't know. I mean, how about our civil rights, the God-given rights that they were suborned to protect? I mean, I don't care if the government hires a trombone section, in as much as I want to make sure the government hires law enforcement so that if somebody violates my rights, they can go find the SOB and punish them for it. That's what I want government to do, Maureen. And I know you mean well, because you, she goes on to say, she loves the Kennedy Center and is so crestfallen to see it close. She was going to vote for a Republican in the midterms, and now she won't. This is why this is important, this story, and that it isn't Donald Trump's fault or, you know, Ben Klein's fault or any other of the Republicans out there running for re-election, because they're going to use it as a reason, a premise for you to not vote for them. I did send her an email saying, hey, Maureen, when was the last time you went to a show at the, and I don't mean to be mean-spirited about it, but a lot of folks say, oh my gosh, I can't believe the Kennedy Center is closing, who have never actually been to a show at the Kennedy Center. If you missed the story, let's lead off there on our first things. They voted to close Tuesday over financial issues. Factually.co reports that these financial issues have been long-running, including deficits each year, exacerbated by COVID shutdowns and restrictions. The board voted in a private meeting yesterday to close the facility. For a third time, the U.S. House of Representatives have voted to end the war in Iran, approving a war powers resolution. This roll call was 220 to 204, with some smattering of Republicans joining Democrats. Vice President J.D. Vance said, meanwhile, that the conflict with Iran is going to be in a much different phase in the next month as the administration shifts its focus towards preventing the Iranian government from rebuilding its military capabilities. Congressman Tommy Massey, outgoing representative from Kentucky, has introduced 8 articles of impeachment Tuesday against War Secretary Pete Hegseth, accusing him of helping to carry out this unauthorized war with Iran that the U.S. House just voted to remove the authorization for. I know, I know. FBI Director Kash Patel defended a recent policy change, taking away the restrictions on applicants to the FBI in cases of certain sexual deviations, including taking money for sex, which used to be a disqualifying factor. Fiery Senate Judiciary Committee debate clashed with Democrats on the panel over his firing of agents who participated in investigations of the president. regardless of whether they were warranted or not. Two U.S. senators have introduced a bill to fix something that wasn't the problem that resulted in the deaths of 67 people over the Potomac River. U.S. Senators Tim Kaine and Mark Warner introduced the DCA Air Safety Act, which caps the number of flights into Reagan Airport each hour, which the NTSB final report does not list as a cause of the January 29th crash. I was telling you about my wife's back yesterday and how she's been, because her husband's not very good about reading instructions, he just realized over the weekend that you can use the CBD oil that we've gotten from Mesa Verde hemp topically. And she's like, I don't know what it does, but it has done miracles towards fixing her back once I realized you could start using it topically. So I used it on my shoulder. I have a pinch or a tear or something in my shoulder that if I threw things on a regular basis, I might need to get fixed medically, but I don't. So I don't. The only place it impacts me is when I try to sleep because of certain positions it hurts. A little on there and I slept like a rock last night. MesaVerdeHemp.com.
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I get that. So you can use it for the purpose of a text message because it is saner when you've got a million things going on. You're trying to get all done at the same time. Because I've been there, I've done it, I've written the check. 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Joe, your snarky attitude about the House exercising its constitutional rights puts you in the same list as Candace Owens and Tucker Carlson. Not true, make America great again, patriots. We need to make sure that these never wars never take place, these forever wars, I said, never take place. And President Trump has betrayed us as so many others have betrayed us in the past. The idea of this war was ill-conceived and now is costing us a fortune at the gas pump. And yet there you are continuing to pimp this idea that somehow this is making America great again. Defend yourself. Well, Marcus, I think you've written before, so you know that you're just teeing me up to defend myself. I don't have a problem defending myself against such accusations. Number one, this is a war that even Thomas Jefferson said we needed to have. This is the ultimate state sponsor of terror. Here we are, not a week removed from the 25th anniversary of the terror attacks of 2001. And a year later, President W. was telling us he was going after the state sponsors of terror. And while we quibbled, and I even had problems at the moment of its passage on the Patriot Act and the things that the guardrails that it lifts from the government, see flock cameras and artificial intelligence and the other things that have grabbed our attention, much of it would be permitted as under the Patriot Act. See parents getting in trouble for telling a school board member they're going to start a recall petition. I've been threatened. So give that to perspective. Secondly, Iran has used its position over the Strait of Hormuz as ostensibly the hostage in the basement for a long time. Could the president have done a few more fireside chats with the nation to tell us and explain to us what the hell is going on? Yes. But understand that Trump 2 is a product of Trump 1, and Trump 1 was derailed because he thought people were willing to work with him. Because in construction, project development, it doesn't matter whether you like someone or not. You don't want the world to see you do shoddy workmanship. In government, that's just the

0: the opposite. You'll scuttle the ship just to spite the captain, even if you're on it. So the President Trump of the second administration is tainted by what happened to him during the first administration. This is why he doesn't, though he engages the media constantly, he does very little. And when he does, nobody pays attention to go into greater depths of what's going on and why was it important to go after Iran. Because they've been this state sponsor of terror for decades. And no, were they the Barbary pirates? No, but the Barbary pirates were using the same religious zealotry as their explanation to Thomas Jefferson as to why they were allowed to raid American ships, though we had had no confront with them. Our existence was all the confront they needed because their theology, their particular following of this religion that millions of others were members of the same faith, used the same book, but had no issue with kidnapping American sailors or anything. Even Thomas Jefferson said, we're probably going to have to end this with a war. And here it is. Does the price of gas cause a problem? Yes. Would I be honest with you if we complained about the price of gas under Joe Biden and not under our current situation? Absolutely. I would not be able to show my face in public. The reason Joe Biden's gas prices were high were the economic unilateral disarmament treaties he was signing regarding climate. This is a very tangible point. Do we deserve an answer as to what happened to all that Venezuelan oil? Yeah, I think we do. I'd like to hear what happened to all that Venezuelan oil since he's now said, yeah, probably. And a lot of it has to do with what we discussed yesterday, Marcus, which was refine, baby, refine. Drill, baby, drill is one thing. It's a nice slogan, fits nicely on a bumper sticker, but it doesn't mean anything if you don't have refineries. And we don't have refineries. And I'm waiting for Lee Zeldin to tell us how he's going to fix that. Okay, great. We might be able to reopen some of the electric generators that we've shut down in the last 10 years. Awesome. Now, can you tell me where these refineries are coming back online? Is Hoboken, New Jersey, going to start refining fuel oil again? Bayonne, New Jersey, going to start cranking some, you know, gasoline out and some diesel out? Even Victor Davis Hanson in the DailySignal.com just yesterday, piece about when the Iranians, and we'll get into that coming up in a little while as time permits. Mac is coming up in a moment. Open his sports notebook. But even Victor Davis Hanson said, you know, when will the Iranian people take back their country from the IRGC and the mullahs?
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4: Welcome to Power to Press On. This is Barry and Kathy Amaker. One of my favorite scriptures is Isaiah 40:31. But they that wait upon the Lord shall renew their strength. They shall mount up with wings as eagles. They shall run and not be weary, and they shall walk and not faint.
5: That's a powerful promise from God.
4: It is. I participate in 5K races from time to time, and this scripture becomes very real in a practical sense. On those hot race days when the competition is strong, the course is challenging, and the pressure's on, it's easy to grow weary.
5: That's when preparation makes all the difference.
4: Exactly. But if I've trained properly, I can endure. I can press on. I can finish the race even when I feel tired.
5: The same principle applies to our lives. Life isn't a sprint. It's a marathon. There are hills to climb, obstacles to overcome, and days when we feel like quitting.
4: 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He was talking about the race of life. When we wait upon the Lord, when we trust Him and depend on Him, He does renew our strength.
5: Notice that God doesn't promise there won't be challenges. He promises strength for the journey, strength to run when the pace is fast, strength to walk when the road is long, and strength to soar above circumstances like an eagle riding the wind.
4: And maybe you're feeling weary today. Maybe the heat of life's challenges is wearing you down. Don't give up. Don't quit. Wait upon the Lord and let Him renew your strength.
5: The race isn't over. There is still ground to cover and purpose to fulfill.
4: So today, run your race with perseverance.
5: And run without growing weary. Press on.
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1: As promised, he is the great one. He is Mac McDonald, a program director at Full Sail University's Dan Patrick School of Sportscasting, ACC legend as well, a man who has watched Rick Carlisle score more baskets and play basketball. I don't know what that means, but anyway, he is the great Mac McDonald. Good morning, Mac. How are you doing, sir?
2: You know, Mr. In our backyard, Mr. Carlisle built a home in Farmington. By the way,
1: really?
2: Because his daughter goes to UVA, and so Rick, wanted to be close. Yeah, and Rick, Rick is serving as like a non-paid behind the scenes consultant to Ryan Odom. Because he hangs around practice.
1: Hashtag fundraisers.
2: Yeah, hashtag whatever.
1: Hashtag go to the rubber chicken circuit and raise money.
2: All right, just so much was circling. There was so much circling around my desk yesterday that if you haven't seen the movie, which, a lot of people don't go to theaters anymore. They stream like crazy. And we did have to pay for it. But my wife told me that at Disclosure Day with Emily Blunt. I'm sorry, not Emma Stone. Emily Blunt. It's a Spielberg movie. And I was so entertained by it last night. But before I got involved with my own kind of streaming 3-part series and 2-part series, but Disclosure Day is worth a look. Okay. Get the family together. It's really kind of neat. Okay. With all that being said, a 3-part series with Dan Lanning begins our coverage today. The head coach of Oregon, because reporters want to know. Reporters demand that they have a story and they have a job to do. And by God, they want to get it. All right. Reporter with Dan Lanning. Part one of our 3-part series. Asking why the quarterback Dante Moore was not available after the Oklahoma State loss in the heat.
3: You believe star quarterbacks should speak to media after tough losses, and what was your reaction when Dante chose not to?
4: Well, I don't think he chose not to. Did you know he's getting an IV? He was getting 2 IVs after the game. He's dehydrated. I think this guy, he'll be speaking to you guys tomorrow. Any question that you want to ask him, you can certainly ask him. But I don't know, have you ever given an interview while you're getting an IV at the same time and getting treatment?
2: Oh, zip. Love the first one. Okay, part two. So Lanning continued, oh, look, gee, I'm sorry that you didn't get your interview with our quarterback.
4: And he was getting 2 IVs, right, after the game. He got one, and then he got another one. That's a product of being in a tough environment and great heat. He was cramping up on the field, so sorry he wasn't able to give you an interview. You can ask him about it tomorrow.
1: There he is again.
2: Oh, but part three of the series. The reporter, though, was still miffed on why they weren't told that Dante Moore was getting IVs and why he wasn't available.
5: Oh, that information wasn't relayed.
4: Yeah, well, should it be?
5: Well, privately, we're not going to report on it.
4: So right before you write your article, they should say, hey, just so you guys know.
5: Yeah, so they don't misconstrue it.
4: Well, you misconstrued it. You could always ask me. Good job.
2: You can always ask the head coach.
1: Hey, ask me tomorrow. Ask me tomorrow.
2: Could you give me an update on Dante Moore? Yeah.
1: Oh, my goodness. Press media. And I understand. Listen, I mean, I get it. You've got a deadline or whatever. So write the damn story. It's game day.
2: Yeah, you're looking for an angle. All right. This report. Now, we all know the blood wars of the SEC. There are no brothers. The SEC coaches. Shane Beamer is not going to get together with Lane Kiffin anytime soon, and especially Dabo Sweeney anytime soon after the poach by Ole Miss. But coaches just don't get together and barbecue during the summer. They don't spend time on the lake. They don't fish together. So anyway.
1: The league would like you to believe they do.
2: Yeah, the league. So part one of a two-part. It's so awkward. When they have those football days in July, I've been there. It's just awkward, okay? So, part two of a 2-part series, on to Auburn, where 2 former assistants in the SEC will face off after getting head jobs in the league. Two guys who were also candidates for the Virginia Tech job. Florida travels to Auburn. John Summerall of Florida will meet Alex Golish, the head coach of Auburn. So, the reporter wanted to know about the relationship between the 2 coaches. They were former assistants in the league as well.
6: You mentioned competing against him at Tulane, but he also said he's just gotten to know you well as a coach and a friend over the years from competing against each other. What's your relationship like with John Sumrall?
7: He said we were friends. Not this week. We're not.
2: No.
1: Wow.
2: No. He said we're friends. Not this week. So part two of the two-part Auburn Florida series. Gulish, of course, praised, you know, someone. I said, okay, I'm gonna put a little chocolate on this morning or yesterday during the press conference. He goes, look, I admire the resume. However,
7: did a great job at Troy, high-end job at Troy, did a high-end job at Tulane. Got a ton of respect for how he works, a ton of respect for who he is. I think he does it the right way. I got a lot of respect for him. This week, don't care.
2: No, I don't care.
1: But, you know, what do you want a coach to say? You know, well, you know, I'm really pulling for him because he and my wife and my wife's kids.
2: Yeah, I'm hoping he has a great week. I hope they're all healthy. You know, the quotes, you know, because now at least the writer hopefully will put a quote with, oh, Gulish has a lot of respect for John Sumrall. They were assistants, da, da, da. And then he enters that quote there. And, you know, so if you just want to listen, now look, I've been critical of years past of Paul Feinbaum. I think Paul Feinbaum is a cartoon, and I think he, you know, he has the talk show in the afternoon, and Paul Feinbaum just, he was a long time, you know, graduated Tennessee, long time writer. And I know people will argue with me thinking that his talk show is the best in the afternoon. It's like 3 to 7. On, you know, the SEC network. It's on TV. Paul Feinbaum does really very little homework because he gets all these phone calls from all these SEC fans that come out of the woodwork, and I mean woodwork, and come out of the Mississippi holes and the, you know, the rivers and the back, and I'm not stereotyping, but the Southeastern Conference fan is so wrapped that they just argue like little kids in a garage. And they sit and argue about, well, I heard Big Bill talking about Ole Miss and how good they would be, but you know what? Old Bill's got something. And that's 4 hours of this crap. I can't listen for 5 minutes. I try to get, you know, on occasion, Paul will have an interview that's worth listening to, like a writer, a coach during the summer or whatever. And Feinbaum's featured on the Four Letter all the time. And he just, you know, he throws out one-liners, and sometimes he's pretty weird. But if I sat down with Paul Feinbaum, I would just tell Paul, I want to produce your show. I want you to get more into, you know, this and that, because it's just, it's little kid radio. It's so, and these fans, believe me, these SEC fans are so, and I love the fandom. I love the fan. I've been to tailgates at Ole Miss and South Carolina. And Auburn, and I mean, you know, I've seen Southeastern Conference football, okay? I've been to Alabama, you know, Tuscaloosa. So I get it, and I get how – I remember at South Carolina, we stood at a 7-Eleven waiting for the last parking spot to be auctioned off that went for like $500 because it was close to the stadium. I mean, I get it. I understand. But 4 hours – of just this bickering back and forth with this guy from Memphis and this guy from Knoxville and this guy from Tuscaloosa and this guy from Belay. I mean, it's just, it's too much. It's too much for me. And I you know, I try to find some intelligent, you know, sports talk somewhere. So anyway, that's my story, and I'm sticking to it. Now, tomorrow, Colin Cowherd has a network called the Volume Network. We did a thing with Charlie Weiss. We did a 10-part series through Full Sail. Charlie Weiss, you know, who was the offensive coordinator with the Patriots or whatever. Charlie Weiss wanted us to do a 10-part series, and we did. Full Sail produced it. We produced a logo for the whole thing, whatever. And Charlie didn't like half of the because we had to do some of them from home, and Charlie just didn't. They never published it. Anyway, the Volume Network. Colin's got a 20-minute interview with Sophia Cunningham, Sophie Cunningham. That is excellent and worth a watch. And by the way, the Volume Network is free. You can get the app for your computer. You can get it for your phone. So I recommend Colin Cowherd and going through the, you know, and finding the interview. Okay. That's my story and I'm sticking to it. Joe, I hope you have a great, great day.
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1: On this Ted's Day morning, thank you for letting us be of service to you. John writes into our text message line, if we don't win the mines, none of it happens. Well, you know, this is, and if there is a business model of what we are trying to do here, it's win the it's to point out the ludicrousness of it. And I know that there is a lot of time and treasure spent on dumbing down what it is that people are watching, people are doing, and oh, short attention spans and that kind of thing. And, oh, we need... And I think a lot of it is claptrap. And I think a lot of it is designed to make us believe that all hope is lost. This is one of the reasons that when I talk to you, I say, hey, we're coming to you live from the gaslit streets of America. It's because if they don't tell you you're too dumb to understand, of course you won't understand. If they don't tell the young people that it's too complex for them, the young people might actually go out and, oh, I don't know, try to figure it out on their own. This is the coup de grace, 100 years in the making of the technocracy movement, that there's an expert class specifically designated to do all the thinking for you. Just you go and you do the things. And by the way, if there are too many of you, we'll cull that herd as well. This goes back to a conversation we were having earlier in the show, John, which was, you know, excessive eaters, the population bomb stuff, that we have to have AI do everything because you're too dumb to, not sophisticated enough to. And by the way, John, let's not forget our U.S. Constitution being 200 some odd years. By the way, tomorrow, Constitution Day. That, you know, this Constitution is wholly incapable of dealing with all this stuff, especially that Bill of Rights. Don't you understand? We're far evolved from those silly rights. So, as you know, as we are butts up against the celebration of the foundation of our nation, the Constitution, U.S. Constitution. The reason we celebrate, by the way, on September 17th is the day that the delegates to the Constitutional Convention signed the document. Now, the Bill of Rights comes later. Bill of Rights Day is not until December because there was wrangling. But Constitution Day is the day that the reason they won't take any of this stuff down, John, is because they know that that doesn't poll well. So they have to convince you that it's inadequate and that they have to insert new things. AI. We need new controls because AI wasn't considered. Sure it was. The internet was considered. Freedom of the press. Your right to publish. We like to sloppy it up and think that we're somehow not publishing because, well, that would free us from actually having to tell the truth, be held accountable for libel and slander. Don't want that. So we want to pretend the internet is something different. It's not a printing press. And by the way, for my friends in this business, freedom of the press in 1789 did not mean the news media. It meant the printing press. Good morning. You're on the air with Joe first thing this morning. Who's this?
2: Good morning, Joe. It's Joel.
1: Is it? Don't tell me what kind of morning to have, mister. Who do you think you are? I appreciate it. You're having a good morning as well.
2: Well, I'm jealous because it's 59 degrees where you're at. Yeah, I know it's going to go up to 90, but it's not going to stay there. Here it stays 90 and goes
1: It
2: up.
1: starts at 90. So. Yeah. Well, you know, my wife, it can never be warm enough for my wife.
2: Oh, my goodness.
1: You know, she loves the pool. I said to her, I said, it was a little briskly last night. It was about 75 or so after dinner. I said, do you still want to go in the canvas pond? And she said, of course. And she is committed to at some point spending Thanksgiving in the pool. We haven't made it there yet. Hey. Usually, you know, if we're is still in the pool around Halloween, it's doing something. But anyway, what's on your mind?
2: Well, people, not just Democrats, but there's Republicans complaining about President Trump. Oh, he's this, he's that. But we have to look at him as a person, right? Not just as a president. He's been through a lot, and he could have turned all that stuff away, not just because he's wealthy, but he just didn't have to do it. And he has experience as a businessman. He has experience with a lot of knowledgeable people around him. I mean, people looked at Fauci as an expert, yet there were people that were wanting to use ivermectin, knowing that it would work, and Fauci was an evil person.
1: Well, but all beyond evil, his corruption was born of the idea that the government had to give permission for something. So the Tony Fauci is just an officious little goon. If it's not for the power of the government saying you can't do that or you'll go to jail. And it's amazing how we'll apply that to something like distributing a readily available medicine to make sick people well again. But we won't use it. Yeah, but we won't use that, you know, law, that power of the law against people who are truly doing harm to us. And that's the amazing part of where we are in the United States, Joel.
2: Well, my issue is that President Trump, he doesn't go around and say, oh, I'm a martyr, but he does talk about all the different things that people have tried to cast against him. And you had a doctor, an ICU doctor, that in the Charlottesville area that was basically lost his medical license because of wanting to use ivermectin. And yet we have a president they tried to impeach. They basically tried to have a coup. Who knows if they didn't try to assassinate him? And what I'm saying about this is it's all this disparaging stuff by the media and some people around him. It's like, get around. And I mean, he didn't have choices. There's things that they see in government that we don't even see. And I don't think that just is a conspiracy. If they talked about it, if they talked about certain things that are truly Not that we should know as the public, but maybe it should come out later. I mean, Iran, I'm sure they know that there were nuclear fissible material there that's like 60% or greater that could be used for a bomb. And all these idiots that are saying, oh, well, Iran, they were peaceful. They didn't
1: well,
2: do it.
1: Well, hang on to that thought a second. You've opened six or seven cans of worms here, and I want to hang them on the right hooks.
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5: News helicopter crashed in Los Angeles.
6: In a statement, NBC4 and Telemundo 52 said, "We are deeply saddened to share that a helicopter providing aerial news coverage for NBC4 and Telemundo 52 was involved in a fatal accident in Los Angeles on Tuesday evening. Several news helicopters were circling above a deadly bus accident in the Chatsworth neighborhood right before the helicopter went down, crashing next to the loading dock of a warehouse." I'm Mark Mayfield.
5: U.S. military says it deployed weapons into space. Air Force Secretary Troy Meek said Monday the U.S. has on-orbit space control weapons capable of defending American forces. He added they continue to ensure they remain ready to meet the challenges of evolving threats. This is the first public acknowledgement of such capabilities in orbit. Donald Trump Jr.'s wife pushed back on a report the couple's wedding was secretly bankrolled by a Russian oligarch.
7: A ProPublica story claims that Umar Kremlev, who's close to Russian President Vladimir Putin, paid for the Bahamas wedding in May.
8: It's another example of the enormous corruption and grift of the Trump family.
7: Congressman Robert Garcia, a California Democrat, is demanding answers. Bettina Anderson, Trump Jr.'s new wife, responded on Instagram saying the island celebrations took place after the wedding. She admitted that a dear friend hosted it, didn't say who, and called it a generous wedding gift. I'm Sarah Lee Kessler.
5: Artificial intelligence is stirring debate as researchers call for more guardrails.
9: Anthropic CEO Dario Amade cautions AI agents could take over the internet in the next year or so, while President Trump dismisses the idea of new regulations for it. Several lawmakers have echoed tech CEOs' concerns about the software advancement after a researcher said it could kill all of us by the end of the decade. In New York, I'm Natalie Migliori.
5: From America's News Network, USA Radio News.
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5: Los Angeles County District Attorney Nathan Hochman says prosecutors will not seek the death penalty against Nick Reiner, charged with killing his parents, filmmaker Rob Reiner and Michelle Reiner. At a news conference Tuesday morning, Hochman said the decision came after including the views of the victims and the impact a death penalty case could have on surviving family members.
11: Part of the decision on whether or not we seek the death penalty is a comprehensive analysis of all the factors. Mitigation factors were certainly considered as well as the aggravating factors, and we've reached our decision.
5: Despite taking the death penalty off the table, prosecutors are still pursuing first-degree murder charges with special circumstances. Target's giving parents a chance to clean out the garage and save some cash.
12: The retailer's popular car seat trade-in event returns September 20th through October 3rd. You bring in an old, expired, or damaged car seat and recycle it at participating stores. In return, shoppers get a 20% Target Circle bonus to use on new car seats, strollers, and other baby gear. I'm Monica Nelson.
5: An anonymous donor funded the cremation of the 20-year-old man who shot President Trump's ear in 2024. That's according to documents released to the Senate Judiciary Committee and obtained by the New York Post. The note appears at the end of an interview with Thomas Matthew Crook's father. Crooks killed one person during the rally, former volunteer fire chief Corey Compantori, and critically injured two others who survived. I'm John Summers, USA Radio News.
13: This is Denny Gillum, here to tell you about an amazing new book, The Miracle Man, written by a good friend of mine. 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

0: Welcome to a Tedsty, the day we celebrate God's gifts to you, whether you be a butcher, a baker, or a guitar lick maker. Whatever it is God has gifted you to do, you are celebrating your Tedness. If you know it, you engage in it zealously with a grateful constituency, and of course they reward you justly. Then you don't need to worry about the keyboard warriors and all the haters who've got to hate on you there. It's how we start up every morning, but just for the sake of it, we celebrate it here on this radio show that unabashedly calls itself a radio show. Sure, just to stay with the cool kids, you can be my content creators. But there are legalities to words like content. If I'm content creating, then I can't be held liable if my stories are false. I'm sorry, it was just content. Sounded like news. You told me that so-and-so did such-and-such. Well, that was just content. It was like a podcast. It was a true crime kind of thing. Really? Okay. Yeah, words. Words are funny like that. But you can be my content creators at 434-882-4217. I will hold you to a certain level of truthiness, though, there in and for through the end. After I tell you what went on last night, and lots went on last night, I tell you this right now. Kennedy Center and AI and all of this stuff going on, Iran votes. And why do you think Iran is counting down the days to the midterm elections? Why do you think? U.S. Constitution Day tomorrow, in celebration of the very thing they want to tell you is incapable of managing our business today. And, you know, one of the things, you know, we were talking about in the previous hour, and again, if you miss any of this stuff, go to joethomasinthemorning.com, and you can get the podcast. But pick a distributor. I mean, if you get Spotify or, you know, Apple Podcasts or any of these distribution nexuses, well, then you can be informed as soon as they go and get posted up there. So here we go with our first things, and then we can discuss it. 434-882-4217. For the third time, the U.S. House has voted to end the war in Iran, approving a War Powers Resolution 220-204, with a few more Republicans than last time joining the Democrats to vote to end the conflict, which, as the administration says, it ended a while ago. Meanwhile, though, J.D. Vance says the conflict with the Iranian regime is going to move its phase towards preventing military capability buildups again. Congressman Tommy Massey, with the months he has left in the House, introduced 8 articles of impeachment Tuesday against War Secretary Pete Hegseth, accusing him of helping to carry out an unauthorized war, which, of course, they just voted to deauthorize. FBI Director Kash Patel Tuesday said that he changed a policy regarding some pre-existing conditions on somebody's reports that would have disqualified them, like engaging in prostitution, defending that action before the Senate Judiciary Committee. He also clashed with senators over firing of agents who participated in the investigations of President Trump. Relatives and friends of the 67 people who died last year when an airliner and an Army helicopter crashed over the Potomac River on approach, the airplane was, to Reagan National Airport, demanding that lawmakers do more to prevent these things from happening. Meanwhile, U.S. Senators from Virginia, Tim Kaine and Mark Warner, introduced the DCA Air Safety Act, which actually looks to cap the number of flights flying into Reagan Airport each hour. A quick perusal of the NTSB report on the crash does not mention volume of air traffic as any mitigating cause for the January 29th crash. Meanwhile, the head of the FAA says upgrades are going to be more expensive. It's costing $16 billion just for phase one. chair of the FAA, Bedford, told the U.S. House of Representatives subcommittee yesterday. The board of the Kennedy Center met secretly last night and voted to shut the doors. People whispered and leaked the information from inside the Kennedy Center board, saying that their ongoing structural fiscal issues are the reason. And a new poll found 51% of likely voters say they have an unlikely and unfavorable view of socialism. For it. She's coming home this Christmas day. And so are you. The Trans-Siberian Orchestra hits the road. Their 30th anniversary Christmas tour kicks off in early November. We're going to be in Youngstown and Portland and San Antonio and Chicago and all these places, including our flagship city of Charlottesville. And my association with the band is to benefit you. If you go online to joethomasinthemorning.com, you will find an enter to win site. 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If you go to joethomasinthemorning.com, pick the city you want to go enter to win to see.
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5: 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It protects our healthy cells even from radiation. 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

Thank you for letting us be of service to you on this Tedsday. We ran up into the news. Joel was just making a point about living on the gas list.

0: complex that we've, the point I was making to John in his text,
1: right,
0: is that we've ceded the authority because we've been told we're too dumb to deal with it, that our Constitution is incapable of dealing with the world of the internet, never mind AI. I'm sorry, it does.
1: Right.
0: You know, all you have to do is, you know, be Clarence Thomas or Antonin Scalia and, you know, put the thing right up on the wall against the Constitution. You remember, you're a young fella, but you might remember transparencies. Do you remember transparencies?
1: Oh, yeah.
0: So transparencies, kids, were what we used to have to use before there was Photoshop. Where a teacher would actually have to, or what's the slideshow thing in Microsoft, the slide maker program, PowerPoint, where you would actually have to have a transparent piece of something with a drawing on it. Then and to make your point, you would overlay another drawing on top of it. Take that as a metaphor for what guys like Clarence Thomas do with the Constitution. So you've got a transparency that's got all the issues dealing with artificial intelligence. And then you take the transparency that has the Bill of Rights on top of it, and you look at the two of them. And you're like, oh, okay, now I can see why this is dealt with in the Constitution. And that's what we're not doing anymore. And it's because they need us to support the idea of us not having a say anymore. Because the only way this country goes down is if we give it up. And we haven't gotten there yet, but they're working on it, Joel. They're working very hard on it. And one of the things that we have to work on is the elected king. And maybe both parties are starting to realize it, but we need a lot of other work done before we get back to putting the presidency back into its proper place. And I say this looking at the policies President Trump is following and not having a problem with them. But where is Congress in this? Where is Congress on these things? And this is why. And I've checked. It's been 2 weeks since I've mentioned the 1929 Permanent Reapportionment Act. We need this repealed so that we get a constitutionally constructed Congress so that we have lots of different factions, lots of different parties, a forced coalition building within Congress so that they can do the work we send them to do, put the Senate back in control of the several states, even put the states in charge of creating the federal budget, and then get out of our pockets with the IRS, get out of our pockets with the FBI, and go back to the constitutional layout that you were supposed to be in, because all this stuff gets fixed if we can do that.
1: Yeah. You know, you made a good point, too. Why is Ted Cruz worried about a stupid sports bill for, you know, colleges versus the SAVE Act, America?
0: Right.
1: You know,
0: hey, Ted, pass the damn SAVE Act. You know, fix the filibuster so that we can have the SAVE Act. Make Mark Warner stand there for 12 or 13 hours and talk. I'd pay cash money to see Mark Warner try to speak coherently for 16 or 17 hours. Because guess what? This open-ended zombie cloture is one of the great constitutional breakdowns. And I point right to Harry Reid as part of it. Mitch McConnell as well. And
1: where's Mr. Smith?
0: Well, yeah, that's the thing. It was, you know, and be careful with Mr. Smith. He was part of the whole.
1: I know.
0: He was part of the whole William Randolph Hearst construct that the Senate wasn't working for you anymore, and we need to popularly elect these people. Anyway, Joel, good stuff, my friend.
1: Thanks.
0: Hang in there, stay cool, and I mean that more than just the '70s T-shirt. And a couple of things. Oh, and the text message is all right. There you go again. 1929 Act. You want thousands of Congress people. Well, if we have millions of people, we should have. This is the part where Jefferson was so prescient when he wrote, "Experience hath shown." And I'm going to do a bad job of quoting the Declaration of Independence. And you'd think after 250 years, we'd be able to quote the Declaration of

0: independence better. But the experience hath shown, how did he say it, that people are more likely to just ignore the pains that they're suffering under. I'm not saying it as eloquently. What? Oh, thank you. That's all right. So to quote him specifically, all experience hath shown that mankind are more disposed to suffer while evils are sufferable than to right themselves by abolishing the forms to which they are accustomed. So we've grown accustomed to these things. We've grown accustomed to, oh, you don't have 60 votes, you can't get anything past the Senate. Well, no, the people who want to stand in the way of that, the people who want to require you to get to 60 votes to bring a matter to the floor, should actually have to work for it. You can't just say, cloture, and then walk away and get to go home and, you know, have rubber chicken lunches. If you want a filibuster, filibuster, go ahead, stand there, hold the floor up. This whole idea of just, oh, we call cloture, nah, nah, nah, nah, nah. It's like when you were playing Ring-a-Lario when you were a kid. I'm on home base. You know, kid made it to your dad's garage door, and all of a sudden he's on base, so you can't do anything to him. Scott in Virginia Beach writes into 434-882-4217 with the phrase that pays. How do we get here? This is the phrase that gets us here. Why don't we do something? Somebody should do something. Elect me and I will do something. Our dear friend, for the second time, referring to best-selling author Chris Horner, he has a way of depicting what's gone wrong in so many places in our world. The scenario plays out like this. Joe, this is something, and you said we must do something, so therefore you must do this. We say we must do something, and then somebody says, I've got a thing. All right, well, there you go. Now we've done something. Regardless of whether it's right, wrong, or indifferent, or constitutional. We must do something about this immediately, immediately, immediately. Harumph, harumph, harumph, harumph, as all go to protect their phony baloney jobs.
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3: USA Radio News. I'm John Summers. At least three people are dead after a news helicopter crashed in Los Angeles. Here's reporter Mark Mayfield.
4: Several news helicopters were circling above a deadly bus accident in the Chatsworth.
5: God calls us to come alongside people who hurt.
6: Thousands of Christians through the ages have given their lives to help their neighbor, to relieve poverty, to care for the sick. Certainly the church is to be concerned about the social injustices in our world.
5: Along with meeting physical needs, says Billy Graham,
6: Jesus would see something even deeper. If only we could begin at the root of our problems, which is the disease of human nature that the Bible calls sin. This is why Christ came and died on the cross. The only way to change men is to get them converted to Jesus Christ. The greatest need of our great cities at this moment is evangelism.
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0: Thank you for letting us do what we do on this Tuesday morning. And, of course, and the reason we bring up Jefferson's Declaration is because it's philosophy. It's not a governing. It's not a law. It is just saying that we get it. We're asking to do something different than having Parliament and the King thousands of miles away across an ocean to blame for our problems. We want to shoulder the burden ourselves, and we want the people to have a say in it. We've found that in the matter of local affairs, that has worked really well for us. Now the British are back, and they're getting chesty, and we need to do things. And George Mason, when tasked, since tomorrow is Constitution Day, that when it was determined that a Bill of Rights, which, to be fair, should have been Article 1 of the Constitution in the first place, but it wasn't, and we have it where it is. When it became clear 239 years ago that we needed a different governing structure, they ratified the U.S. Constitution. And they, in an effort to do so, had to put the Bill of Rights on there and tasked with the original document, George Mason, yes, of the University of George Mason, wrote 12 amendments down. And those 12 amendments were listed in what most people look at as the order in which George Mason felt these were important. Now, these amendments were there specifically for the reason of restraining a central government. The Articles of Confederation were this loosey-goosey kind of, well, you do you, I'll do me governing style. That, to be fair, we have a modern example of. When they founded the European Union, much of what they took for source material, much like the way the Germans used our Jim Crow laws as their source material for the final solution, the Germans who were putting together this European Union took the U.S. Articles of Confederation, which were our governing documents from 1781 to 1788, 1789, and said, let's use this. And they're having the same problems in the European Union that they had in the American colonies, these United States of America, because we were not united. So the Constitution was formed to create a unity. And there were those who said, I'm a little worried about this unity thing because it sounds like there's going to be a central government. So the Bill of Rights was constructed to restrain the federal government from infringing, that word comes up, so they constructed, and then the very first of these amendments that George Mason thought would be preeminently important to protect the individual from the centralized government was that no congressional district be larger than 50,000 people. I mean, think about that for a second. Now, I have amended this numeral because in 1790, when this was all going on, the only citizens that were to be counted per se for that were male property owners. And I guess if there were female inheritees of a property, they would have because they were property owners. But basically, it was just property owners. And certainly, very few blacks or females would have been in the list. So let's expand it a little bit. Let's make it 100,000. You want to be even more great? Now, let's leave it at 100,000. And this of course, assumes citizenship. With a U.S. population of 343 million people. You've got 343 million people. Divided by 100,000 equals, yes, boys and girls, yes, Virginia, that would mean 3,430 members of the U.S. House of Representatives. Why? Because that's how many citizens we have. That's how many people are here. So therefore, okay, therefore, that is how many representatives we should have. And guess what? Those smaller districts could lead to, oh, I don't know, different parties, breakup of party rules, so many of the things that we count on as ills in our country. Let me get to you at 434-882-4217. Good morning. You're on the air with Joe first thing this morning. Who's this? Hello, this is Joe. Okay, don't know who that was, but we will move on from there, 434-882-4217. So I understand that you're thinking of 3,000, and I always get the photographs, the screen caps from Star Wars where Emperor Palpatine, because George Lucas said that a big legislative body like the Galactic Congress, the Galactic Senate? And Jimmy Smits was in that, and then he became president on the West Wing. Or was it he was president on the West Wing, and then he became a senator from Naboo? The presumption is because George Lucas said that Senator Palpatine, sounding and looking very much like Harry Reid, was able to manipulate such a large body into creating the empire, that we shouldn't endeavor to have that size of a representative body. Because it might be corrupt. The idea of corrupting that many people. Well, first off, remember, it was a Jedi mind trick. And George Lucas can be just as guilty of a Jedi mind trick. And the idea that humans are incorruptible if we have a big number of them is silly, and I'm not claiming that. But it becomes so much harder to manipulate that large of a body and to corrupt that large of a body. And then you put government back into its place where it's restricted by the Bill of Rights into only dealing in certain places. That you're creating a scenario where the mathematics work in the favor of liberty. Does that mean you don't have to watch? No. Does that mean that there won't be corruptible people? No. It's just their impact will be blunted.
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3: As we wind up things, still plenty to get into. The roadless rule, and you know what is its repeal that might bring to our forest land. And there's a Ted's Day theme right there, getting out there looking for Fred Bear where you might be. To talk about this a little bit with us, the repeal of the roadless rule, President David Jenkins of Conservatives for Responsible Stewardship. And I appreciate you doing what you do, because in this day and age of climate zealotry, people want to paint us like we want dirty water and clear-cut forests. And I appreciate what you do. David, how are you doing this morning? And thank you for joining us.
4: Oh, just fine. Thanks for having me.
3: So first, your background, the roadless rule, and then talk about its potential repeal with the Department of Agriculture.
4: Okay, yeah. So it's a 25-year-old rule. It's been in place since way back in the Clinton administration. And what happened back then was they looked at the forest and, you know, they're sliced up quite a bit, and there were some stands of really old, ancient trees that a lot of folks thought deserved protecting from, you know, further logging activity and stuff like that.
3: Mm-hmm.
4: You know, some of the trees in our roadless areas were alive when Christ was born. So
3: right. No, I've seen some, you know, good documentaries on that. You know, some of these redwoods and such. So they want to repeal it now.
4: Yeah. So yes, they do. And the thing is that if you repeal it, then ostensibly there's a reason. And the reason usually is they want to build new logging roads to access these particular stands of forest for logging companies and so forth. And we're a fiscally conservative organization, and you know, we currently have 368,000 miles of roads in our national forest.
3: Is logging having a problem with access to it? I know where we're flagged from here in Central Virginia. Logging is actually one of the biggest industries.
4: Yeah, logging doesn't have a problem with access to adequate timber areas. A lot of the problem is with logging on national forest is it's become, over the years, it's been a lot less profitable because you have tree farms and, you know, that kind of thing that competes. And
3: sure,
4: you can't, they can't go into a natural area with steep mountains and stuff like that and log without being subsidized by the taxpayers in terms of the road building or mm-hmm. low-cost logging sales and so forth like that. So we have 368,000 miles of roads already. And just to fix the existing ones that are in disrepair would cost us taxpayers an additional $10.8 billion. And so what we ask is, why would any fiscal conservative with half the sense God gave a billy goat want to sink taxpayer dollars into new forest roads when we're $40 trillion in debt and can't even take care of the ones we currently have?
3: Well, so one of the questions that I've had, and this goes beyond the forest, is, you know, these logging trucks come out of rural areas, often traveling great distances on little two-lane highways once they're out of the forest to bring these logs to the mills where they might be used. And that is something that seems like it creates more of a perilous situation than do we have more or enough roads in the forest areas.
4: Yeah, but if you ever met one on a small two-lane road, you kind of know.
3: Oh, I see them all the time right out in front of my house. US 15 in Virginia is logging trucks all the time running through there. So Why are they looking to repeal this? Is it because of the Canadian border skirmish over tariffs and lumber and that kind of thing? Is this like a give back to the industry saying, hey, listen, we're going to kind of mess you up with Canada?
4: Well, I think the give back to the industry part is, I mean, the way the administration's operated, you know, whether it's oil and gas or mining or timber, whatever, it's they want to maximize profit off of our public lands. And so they saw this roadless rule, and it only covers about 30% of our national forest. The rest of it's open for logging. The other 70% is open for logging. They decided they wanted to get rid of it. And one of the excuses they made was that they said, well, we need better access to fight forest fires. The problem is that doesn't quite stand up to the smell test, because if you think about it, so look at our roadless areas, we have far fewer incidences of wildfire and less acreage burned in these roadless areas than we do in the areas that have roads.
3: Interesting.
4: And the reason that is, is pretty simple. More than 90% of all wildfires occur within half mile of a road.
3: Right, and a lot of them are connected to human activity. Put that into air quotes.
4: Exactly. Yeah. That's where I was getting. Yeah. Roughly 88% of wildfires are caused by people. So if you want less wildfires, and by the way, these old stands of forest are our most fire-resistant forest. I mean, if you ever look at like a North American rainforest type area with hundreds and thousands of year-old trees, the understory is moist. There's moss. There's a lot of stuff.
3: Right.
4: And so the sunlight doesn't get down there, so it stays moist. So they're more fire-resistant. When you clear those things out and the sun comes in, you have a much drier forest floor, and that's more susceptible to the big wildfires. But so if you got 88% of our wildfires caused by people, and you want to, you're saying that you're doing this for fire control, essentially, to me, it sounds like this rollback would be adopting an easier access for fire bugs approach to addressing forest fires.
3: Well, David, let me ask you this, because the question is, are we going to build the roads and then the loggers use them, or are we just taking away the restriction, and if a logger wants to go somewhere, they can still file for the permits to go there?
4: No, that's the thing that bugs us, is that taxpayers pay for the logging roads. So the logging roads, they're mostly built to subsidize these logging operations, because if they had to build the roads and pay for them and maintain them, the whole operation would be unprofitable. I mean, just go to a logging company and say, hey, would you be willing to pay for and maintain this road that gives you access to the trees? I mean, no, they won't. So taxpayers have been subsidizing logging since shortly after World War II.
3: Interesting.
4: Here's the real kicker. Many of these logging operations are providing timber to China, because especially in the Western U.S., it's more economical from their perspective.
3: David, we're running up into our news here. Where can people find out more about what you do?
4: Yeah, so especially on this issue, go to our website, conservativestewards.org.
3: Conservativestewards.org. All right.
4: Yeah, we have an alert. We have a lot of information about this up there, and so people can go there and look. But, you know, we just don't want to keep digging our hole in debt any further than we have to.
3: Thank you, David. I appreciate it for you. Thank you for listening as well. Until tomorrow morning, so long, and thanks for all the fish.
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9: Democratic-backed War Powers Resolution aimed at limiting President Trump's military actions in Iran.
10: Sponsored by Representative Seth Moulton, the resolution drew support from 7 Republicans, up from 4 when similar measures were considered earlier. The vote marked the third time the House has approved a War Powers Resolution related to Iran. During floor debate, Representative Gregory Meeks, the ranking Democrat on the House Foreign Affairs Committee, argued Congress had never authorized a war with Iran and criticized the administration for keeping troops in harm's way without congressional approval or a clear strategy. I'm Mark Mayfield.
9: The Federal Reserve meeting today with an interest rate decision expected at any moment.
11: The Fed is widely expected to raise rates for the first time in over 3 years. Analysts project the central bank will hike rates by a quarter percentage point. It comes as new data from the Consumer Price Index out Friday showed annual inflation still well above the central bank's 2% target. Meanwhile, President Trump has called on Fed Chair Kevin Warsh to lower rates instead. I'm Monica Nelson.
9: A news helicopter crashed in Los Angeles, killing 3 people, injuring another. The chopper was covering an earlier deadly bus crash in Chatsworth.
12: A KNBC News helicopter crashed Tuesday night at around 7 in Chatsworth while covering an earlier Metro bus and SUV collision, which killed 2 people. KNBC News anchor Colleen Williams.
13: We knew it was a news chopper. We knew we'd lost contact with our people out there, and we've just received the confirmation that, in fact, News Chopper 4 went down.
12: The helicopter crash killed 3 people and injured another. Anthony Lucero, USA Radio News.
9: President Trump's in North Carolina today. The White House says he'll be in Gastonia to campaign for Republican Senate candidate Michael Whatley. Whatley has said Trump needs an ally in the Senate, and North Carolina needs a fighter. From America's News Network, USA Radio News.
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9: The U.S. military says it has deployed weapons into space.
16: Air Force Secretary Troy Mink said Monday that the U.S. has on-orbit space control weapons that are capable of defending American forces. He added that they continue to ensure they remain ready to meet the challenges of evolving threats. This is the first public acknowledgement of such capabilities in orbit. Meng did not go into detail on the specifics of the weapons. This comes as U.S. military officials have warned about countries like Russia and China developing and testing offensive space capabilities. I'm at Mattinson.
9: President Trump says the assassination attempt in July 2024 was a Democrat plot against him.
17: In a Tuesday Truth Social post, Trump said, quote, Biden's FBI didn't do what they should have with respect to the lunatic who shot me in Butler, PA. Trump went on to say new info was just found, adding, this was all a Democrat plot to get me out of the election that failed. Attorney General Todd Blanche told reporters the new information is connected to an ongoing FBI investigation into the shooting that killed a bystander while Trump was speaking outdoors. FBI Director Kash Patel told a Senate hearing on Tuesday that there was no evidence the shooter was working with others. I'm Chris Caraggio.
9: Don McLean announced his UK and Ireland farewell tour for next year. All 8 dates scheduled for May. I'm John Summers. USA Radio News.
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25: Thanks so much for listening, everyone. It's going to be a big hour. Thanks for being here. Rich Lowry, editor of National Review, is one of our guests, and of course, we'll take your calls. There's going to be a lot of hearings on Capitol Hill today and a lot of talk about AI, but also there's going to be an executive commission on China. We'll hold a hearing and examine the imprisonment of Hong Kong media entrepreneur, who's a good friend of the show, Jimmy Lai. Wouldn't say a good friend of the show. I should say his family's been in before on his defense. He's a self-made multimillionaire who had a newspaper over in Taiwan, and because he was printing the truth, they put him in jail and he's hurting, and there's going to be commission. And I hope the president could bring it up again and say, hey, can you let this guy out for humanitarian purposes? So we'll talk about that and all the unfolding deals in Washington, because the Senate is back in session. So let's get to the big three.
26: Number three.
18: It's a search for justice. You know, we want justice for Charlie, and Charlie deserved the best. And in this instance, unfortunately, Ainslie, he didn't get it.
25: Not close. Andrew Colvett with Turning Point. Two assassination investigations. Charlie Kirk, what wasn't done to protect him? And what do we know about the Butler shooter now that more information is out? Are you satisfied? We'll discuss.
26: Number two.
27: Right now, there's really no reason to have discussions, you know, with those kind of maximalist demands and a delusion. And I just think, you know, time is running out for this regime.
25: That is the NATO ambassador, Matt Whitaker. Iran says, we want to talk, but we don't know what Iran is talking about, because the Supreme Leader says they don't want to talk. Well, we didn't reach out to him anyway, that I know of. I think it's about time we call in the IDF and together take out these terrorist states once and for all.
26: Number one.
18: There's a coordinated campaign to make the American people afraid. There's over 50 of these organizations that were coordinating campaigns, testing public opinion, and spending huge amounts of money trying to scare people. It's regulatory capture on one hand. It's our adversaries, of course, want us to stop.
25: Joe Lonsdale, no stranger to Silicon Valley. That's where he was located as co-founder of Palantir. Can we slow down without slowing down? That's my message when it comes to this AI hysteria. Much like the data centers from 2 weeks ago and the pandemic from 4 years ago, I sense this massive hysteria is causing an overreaction around the country, and I smell politics. I'm not saying it's not without any merit at all. That's not at all what I'm saying. AI and the so-called recursive self-improvement is the key. What does it mean? Essentially, it means, what if you create an AI and it just uses all the data possible and teaches itself things that go beyond human comprehension? That's what they're witnessing some of these trials to a degree. Then I see a lot of other people that are very skeptical about this Huggy Face situation, where they put these agents, which are created by you and me, and they put them in the sandbox, they say, and that sandbox is a way of keeping you locked in. And they say the agents, when they were looking the other way, got out of that sandbox, opened up the internet, which it wasn't supposed to be, combined with other agents, and overstepped all their bounds and their missions. And it kind of concerned people. And other people said, okay, CEOs, maybe we should slow down. All right, you could slow down. No one goes out to Fox and says, hey, you know, you guys have so much news. Why don't you do a little less news and do more repeats? I'm just getting worried. You guys have so much of the marketplace. Can you slow down a little? We wouldn't do it. So imagine if our CEO came out and said, I think we should get guardrails on Fox, MSNBC, and CNN. Why? Why don't you just guard yourself? Have a meeting with CNN and MSNBC or whatever they call themselves now and guard yourself. That's what the president's saying. You got no one stopping you from setting up guardrails. Why do you want people, government, coming in who does not know your industry like you know it, to come in and guard yourself? So the president called in to the NVIDIA CEO podcast All In, and he was the guest, Jensen Huang. And he was the guest, and he welcomed in the president. He put the microphone to his phone, and here's how it went. Cut one.
0: The great thing about life is that Jensen can develop the most complex computer chip in the world that nobody can copy for 10 years, but he can't figure out how to put me on speaker. We have to remember this one. So,
1: roasted.
0: You know, the AI, it's almost this conspiracy, and the happiest group is China. And China is very happy. And I could even say in the country, a lot of states are happy that weren't going to get anything because they're being inundated by people that want to be there. But now all of a sudden you see they're building in Finland. They want to build one. Google wants to build a big one in Finland, which I'm not happy about because they were unable to get permitting. And I'm telling you, it's all a hoax.
25: So what he was talking about was data centers there, and he went on to say basically the same thing. And what it is, the president uses the word hoax, just an oversimplification, because people can get it. They know hoax. He doesn't agree. Instead of saying that there's some substance to the worry, but not enough to slow down, he'll say hoax. So people immediately know where he stands. And that's just the way he operates. He's not going to change, nor should he. But Elon Musk, who likes the president, they're back in good graces for each other. He's doing great things for Ukraine, by the way, on the president's request. Cut nine.
2: The danger of AI is very significant at this point. That we need to do better with AI safety, or we have at this point exponentially increasing risk with the AI models. When a lot of people from Anthropic and from OpenAI are telling you that their models are very dangerous, I think we should believe them. It certainly is like some crazy 4D chess to, you know, say there's whatever 10% chance of annihilating humanity. But by the way, how much allocation would you like in our IPO?
25: That's the problem, that second line. So if you're about to offer an IPO, why would you do this to offer guardrails? Well, you would lock you in first place. Joe Lonsdale, as I know, very accomplished guy. He, along with the PayPal group, helped save Elon Musk when he was having a lot of trouble when he was launching Tesla as well as SpaceX. That's before he bought X and when he had his Solar City. So Joe Lonsdale is one of the few people maybe not intimidated by the intellect of Elon Musk, but respectful of it. So not to confuse you more, but he stands diametrically opposed to slowing down. And not concerned at all. Cut 10.
18: President Trump and you are correct. There's a coordinated campaign to make the American people afraid. I mean, I had dozens of older, you know, mentors and friends reach out this weekend. They're scared. They're hearing all these terrible things. And you know what? There's over 50 of these organizations that were coordinating campaigns, doing narrative intelligence tests, testing public opinion, and spending huge amounts of money trying to scare people. It's regulatory capture on one hand. It's our adversaries, of course, want us to stop. And I'll tell you what else it is. There's, you know, America's always been very religious, but they've given up Christianity in most of San Francisco. So this is like a messianic complex where this is their religion of the end of the world, and they're obsessed with it, and it's weird.
25: That is weird. So that's Joe Lonsdale weighing in. So then I pick up the New York Post today. So I'm thinking to myself, you know, where do I stand? I'm not going to be joining the hysteria. I know that for sure. And I'm going to be respectful of all these CEOs who just spent their lives doing this. But I also see other people just as smart, just as accomplished, pushing back on this. And then when I see Barack Obama stand up over the weekend and make a series of speeches at fundraisers and say to Hakeem Jeffries, make this your number one issue, that's what I would do. That doesn't sound like a guy who wants to save the world. It sounds like a guy that wants to save the Democratic Party and have them have success in the midterms. So the New York Post has a cover and has all these so-called hall monitors volunteered by the CEO of Anthropic to watch over the shoulder of AI. You know who they are? These crazies are these radical leftists who believe in pronouns, open borders. You know the Bankman-Fried, the guy that ends up in, you know, that eccentric guy that might have autism, extremely bright, but is in jail right now for doing that scandalous investing. Essentially, it is a Ponzi scheme. That group, led by all these staffers, he wants looking over the shoulder, being the monitors on these for all these AI groups. I mean, you have these bios on the front page. I mean, you have the guys with the nose rings and the purple hair who do TED Talks on the pluses of open borders. They're woke globalists, those people who just lay in the street because they believe the world is going to die if we use gasoline cars. They've now, those Paris climate change fanatics, when they realized the world wasn't going to end, they needed another cause. This is their cause. Now they're doing it again. And if you want proof, Bernie Sanders is leading the charge. That's the type of guy that you do not want to follow. There's nothing Bernie Sanders does that I want to follow. And now he's having a big press conference today, and he's going to talk about the need to slow down and stop AI because he says he's pro-human race. Now, we had Tristan Harris here. He's extremely nervous about it. I don't dismiss that. But anytime Bernie Sanders is your North Star on a complicated issue, know you need to find another star because there's nothing that he does that's pro-American. He talks working class, but he talks socialism while living the life of a millionaire. Well, now he's going to vilify billionaires. So when we come back, I do want to talk about the two assassination investigations. Charlie Kirk, looks like his family's moving towards a lawsuit against the college, the university, as well as the state of Utah on security measures. And then we have find out more about the would-be assassin over in Butler, Pennsylvania. Got details, some questions. But we got details. 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

0: Hey, good morning. 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
10: 1983. President Ronald Reagan.
12: How they preach the supremacy of the state, declare its omnipotence over individual man, and predict its eventual domination of all peoples on the earth. They are the focus of evil in the modern world.
13: To ignore the great majority of the American public who enjoys rock music is just pure stupidity.
14: We had a good deploy, and Sun Shield's closing now. We'll be with you in a minute.
15: That's great, Sally.
16: Our immediate challenge to this atrocity is to ensure that we make the skies safer and that we seek just compensation for the families of those who were killed.
17: Never again should a...
10: Ronald Reagan.
12: How they preach the supremacy of the state, declare its omnipotence over individual man, and predict its eventual domination of all peoples on the earth. They are the focus of evil in the modern world.
13: To ignore the great majority of the American public who enjoys rock music is just pure stupidity.
14: We had a good deploy, and Sun Shield's closing now. We'll be with you in a minute.
15: That's great, Sally.
16: Our immediate challenge to this atrocity is to ensure that we make the skies safer and that we seek just compensation for the families of those who were killed.
17: Never again should a black or Hispanic or woman or...

0: the limit. Our time has come.
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7: What has happened with the act, and not just in removing Macklemore from the lineup, but when you see what Robert Kraft did to line up all of the stadiums to censor speech in that one specific way, it's become clear that this is not just about one music artist or two music artists, but this is about how just a handful of stadium owners and the elite can prevent an entire massive issue, in this case the genocide in Gaza. But it doesn't stop there. It could be speaking out about AI. It could be speaking out about any issue, that you can now just get a handful of stadium owners to ensure that an entire person's career can be jeopardized if they speak out about any issue.
8: Right. The AI issue. We're always banning people on stadiums because of AI. You can't make the analogy. There's only one analogy. If you're going to come out and make anti-American statements, and if you own a stadium in Foxborough, you have the right to say, hey, listen, I want this guy playing. Now, you book Ed Sheeran, you don't know who his opening act's going to be, but he picks a guy that is anti-Israel and anti-Semitic, and he already wore a mask. I couldn't believe it. They said he wore a mask to look like a caricature of a Jewish person. I never thought it was actually going to be that. It was exactly that, the biggest insult you could possibly imagine. You would imagine Hamas walking out on stage with that, should they have a rock concert or a festival, or dare I say that because of what they did to the Israeli music festival and what they how they tortured those Israelis. But Ed Sheeran hires Macklemore, knowing he has these statements. He comes out and uses the forum and the stage of Ed Sheeran to go ahead and rip, and I don't even know if we have any of those Macklemore cuts, but... Oh, and rip Israel, say it's genocide, which it's not, say they're killing innocent children, which is never the intention, not noticing or bringing up how this whole thing started on October 7th. So you have Bob Kraft, who realized anti-Semitism is raging in the country, says he's not playing at Foxborough. So Ed Sheeran drops him. So now Ed Sheeran's warm-up acts are all quitting, refusing to play that role. This guy's name is Bioga, an Irish singer, says, we are Irish people, understand colonialism as founding members of the Irish Artists for Palestine movement. We are committed activists for justice and will continue to be. Really? You ever been over there? Lucas Graham says, money doesn't give you the right to own the conversation. Nobody's bank balance should decide who gets to speak or who's suffering. We're allowed to acknowledge, I love Ed, meaning Sheeran, and I'm grateful for everything, but I'm sorry, we'll not be there. This is a difficult decision. Good, you're done. So Ed Sheeran, who doesn't condemn Macklemore nor condone Macklemore, he doesn't go either way. He says, I agree. After Macklemore's performances at my Jersey shows venues on my upcoming tour dates, communicated they would pull the shows if he still was supporting.

if I still had him. So I was informed that his stance was based on how McLemore conveyed part of the message during the performance rather than on everything that was said. I spoke with the venues at length all week and tried to build a bridge. McLemore coming off the tour was the promoter's decision. It was not mine. So now there's all this blowback, and AOC is weighing in because she does, in her only Valley Girl way, want to weigh in on all these things. So now Ed Sheeran's in a mess, but it's his own fault for having a guy get up on stage who thinks he's a headliner and thinks that we care about what, and or that stadium cares about what he thinks. Now, I'm not Mr. Rap Artist Expert, but evidently the guy's got one hit. So he's got one hit. For some reason, Ed Sheeran likes him, said, why don't you join me on stage, and this is how you thank him. So let me bring you to another big story, and that's the Charlie Kirk. It looks like they're getting ready to sue the family, and they have every right to do it. You know, there was so much caught up in the aftermath of the shooting of Charlie Kirk, what happened, who's responsible. But when they talk about the security, it's not really been the subject of a lot of conversation. But what a mess it was. They announced today, the Charlie Kirk family, they filed a notice of claim against the state of Utah, Utah Valley University, and other officials over the assassination of Charlie. And they're claiming, despite multiple warnings, including requests for and promises of security coverage on the rooftops surrounding the UVU quad, which, as you know, he was shot from the rooftop, just weeks after the Butler assassination of the president from, drum roll please, the rooftop, the risks posed by accessible rooftops were not addressed, arguing the failures led to the wrongful death of TPUSA's founder, Charlie Kirk. That's the formal. They're going to end up suing, and they're going to end up winning. So he's got this great security team. So they went and checked it out. And they said, hey, campus cops, you got a problem. You have a roof exposed. In fact, here's the text exchange, which is entered into the complaint. TPUSA texted, hello, Chief Long. We received a message today from the student group. There is a student roof access pretty close to where Charlie Kirk will be set up at Utah Valley. When a TPUSA official informed Chief Long of the concern and asked, quote, if this is true, it would be nice to either have it controlled access, mean you're not allowed up there, or allow one of my guys to be there as well, if possible. Chief Long responded by saying, quote, I got you covered. He didn't. You know how many people were covering over like 3,000 people? Six campus cops. Not putting down campus cops, but they're not exactly Navy SEALs. And the local cops were not involved. What happens is when you get a contract, whether you're a stand-up comedian or a speaker or you're doing anything, you know, you always put in that contract, there'll be riders on that contract. Like you want something to eat or you know, you need a ride, you know, they make sure there's a car service either way, and they'll have security. Always be listed. A big venue or small venue, they'll always list security. And in the security line, it might say none, none provided. Or it might say, we are totally in charge of security. That contract will reveal how much they get. But my sense is, this is going to fall short of a lawsuit because Utah, the state, and the university know how wrong they are. And the security couldn't be worse. So, and the other thing is, maybe they easily could have brought that thing indoors and they could easily have secured it much better, but they didn't. I'll talk about crooks in about 15 minutes, but next is going to be Rich Lowry, editor of National Review. We'll talk about AI, why this is a big deal, why it is the number one story, and actually, in my condition, good for Republicans.

0: Welcome to Power to Press On. This is Barry and Kathy Amaker. One of my favorite scriptures is Isaiah 40:31. But they that wait upon the Lord shall renew their strength. They shall mount up with wings as eagles. They shall run and not be weary, and they shall walk and not faint.
1: That's a powerful promise from God.
0: It is. I participate in 5K races from time to time, and this scripture becomes very real in a practical sense. On those hot race days when the competition is strong, the course is challenging, and the pressure's on, it's easy to grow weary.
1: That's when preparation makes all the difference.
0: Exactly. But if I've trained properly, I can endure. I can press on. I can finish the race. Even when I feel tired.
1: The same principle applies to our lives. Life isn't a sprint. It's a marathon. There are hills to climb, obstacles to overcome, and days when we feel like quitting.
0: You know, Isaiah wasn't really talking about a 5K race. He was talking about the race of life. When we wait upon the Lord, when we trust Him and depend on Him, He does renew our strength.
1: Notice that God doesn't promise there won't be challenges. He promises strength for the journey, strength to run when the pace is fast, strength to walk when the road is long, and strength to soar above circumstances like an eagle riding the wind.
0: And maybe you're feeling weary today. Maybe the heat of life's challenges is wearing you down. Don't give up. Don't quit. Wait upon the Lord and let Him renew your strength.
1: The race isn't over. There is still ground to cover and purpose to fulfill.
0: So today, run your race with perseverance.
1: And run without growing weary. Press on.
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3: I'm Lillian Wu with your Fox True Crime Minute. The Mushroom Murder case, one of the most high-profile ones in modern Australian history, returns to court. Defense attorneys fighting convictions against Aaron Patterson, who was jailed for life last September after being found guilty of murdering her estranged husband's parents and aunt and trying to kill a fourth relative, deliberately poisoning them with death cap mushrooms in a beef Wellington meal. The defense citing a series of what they call major trial errors, such as housing jurors at one point in the same hotel as members of the prosecution. In the hearings, government prosecutors also appealing the sentence, calling it too lenient. It allows Patterson to apply for parole after serving at least 33 years. They argue the 51-year-old triple murderess should die behind bars. 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
5: In August of 1970, New York attorney Bella Abzug, one of the most outspoken leaders in the growing women's movement, gave testimony on the Equal Rights Amendment.
6: We felt this transcendent joy, for woman's life has been imminent, as Simone de Beauvoir did. It has never been completely human, because so few of us have had this great experience that all of us have had tonight, of creating in history, of taking the torch from those great women who won us the vote 50 years ago, and carrying that torch high so that it will shine on the lives not only of our daughters, but shines in our own faces in self-affirmation.
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7: This is House Call for Health. A recent study finds avoiding three things in middle age could lead to 13 more years without dementia. They are smoking, high blood pressure, and diabetes. The study was conducted by NYU Langone and published in the journal Neurology Open Access. They looked at long-term health data to see how midlife cardiovascular wellness shaped brain function decades later. And they found if you don't have those three vascular threats between ages 48 and 68, you might dramatically postpone mental decline. Dr. Joseph Koresh is the study's senior investigator and founding director of the Optimal Aging Institute at NYU Langone. He says the findings argue people need to actively avert these factors in midlife as a strategy for preserving brain health for more than a decade. And he notes it's vital to find actionable ways to stall memory loss, as roughly 42% of Americans are projected to develop dementia after they turn 55. For more health news, go to foxnewshealth.com. House Call for Health. I'm Lisa Brady, Fox News.

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1: I think there's definitely risks where, for example, if the AI gets in charge, if people use it for viral synthesis at a DNA synthesis site, they could cause a lot of deaths. I think there's going to be lots of hacking that happens thanks to AI being used by people. I think there's other risks that we can't yet understand for how authoritarians could use this to conquer and to suppress us and to, you know, trick populists by being really good at knowing how to appeal to huge numbers of people about horrible things. So there's lots of risks and there's lots of upside.
2: So Joe Lonsdale and Palantir not panicking, but says, yeah, if it gets in the wrong hands, it's always a problem. We get a nuclear weapon in the wrong hands, it's a problem. But can you create something that you can't control? That's the bigger question. Rich Lowry, editor of National Review, wrote about that in his latest article. Will AI destroy humanity? Rich, are you convinced that this hysteria is real, or do you feel like it's manufactured?
3: I think these guys at the top of these companies kind of all in unison saying, we got to be careful, or we might be going too fast. I think that's probably sincere. I think some of the solutions being offered are self-interested. Basically give us liability protection and have the government take over the pacing so we remain ahead. You know, I don't like that. And that's clearly kind of what Anthropic is after. But look, it's your responsibility as a company to make sure your product is safe. And if it causes some harm, you're going to get sued and your company might get destroyed and you might go to jail, you know? So I think what we're talking about more in terms of the risks is what Lonsdale is talking about there. Could, you know, every power plant get shut down in New Jersey 7 years from now, you know, in some sort of agentic AI attack? Yeah, sure. But that's not going to destroy humanity. And I just can't get my head around how it would destroy humanity, because that would require, you would think, doing things in the real world, not just doing them virtually or on the internet, right? You need to launch nuclear weapons. You need to build the bioweapon. So I think that strikes me as hysteria. It might be sincere. They might be really worried. But I think the risks are less than that. But we can't afford to just turn away from that. I mean, even if we get an agreement with China, they'd cheat on it, right? And you'd get Skynet with Chinese characteristics, right? Do we want that? So I don't think there's any alternative to as Trump says, just going as fast as you can.
2: And the Trump administration says they're looking at some limited guidelines and limitations. They say they're narrowly targeting some guardrails. Described by one source, the industry's self-regulation potential is encouraging AI companies to follow a code of conduct. They're going to help them construct that code of conduct. But look at Mark Zuckerberg, of all people. He said every lab has a responsibility incentive to move at the pace required to train its model safely and the ability to take its own actions to ensure what happens. The reality is people don't want to use agents that are misaligned with them. And they don't want to do what they are asked. So labs have a strong natural incentive to make their models more aligned. And he said this: labs face significant liability if their models cause harm. So they have a strong incentive to prevent this as well. Meta's delayed shipping of Muse, which I assume it's their ChatGPT. Yeah. Model for several months to focus on safety and security. We didn't call for everyone else to do this before we would do this. We just did it as part of our day-to-day work. That's what I'm thinking.
3: Yeah.
2: You know, maybe he didn't get the conference call.
3: Yeah. I don't know why the attitude is stop us before we destroy humanity. You stop yourself before you destroy humanity, right? So I think Zuckerberg is right over the target there. And look, you know, there are a lot of dangerous things, not just nuclear weapons, which you mentioned earlier, but industry deals with a lot of dangerous substances and chemicals, the biochemical industry, obviously, and their industry safeguards, some of which are backstopped by government to prevent these things from harming people. So we need the same thing with AI, but we don't need a system that's going to entrench Anthropic as the leader of this industry.
2: So I want you to see that this makes me think politics. And when I found out that President Obama over the weekend at fundraiser says, if I'm a Democrat running for office, I'm making it all about AI right now. And I'm telling Akeem Jeffries, make this all about AI. That doesn't sound like a guy worried about the world ending. It sounds like a guy that wants the midterms to go his party's direction. And listen to this, cut 15.
4: These new models are scary. We're dealing here with real peril, not science fiction.
5: Well, if Congress is not equipped, then throw the bums out and bring in some new people who are.
6: We know Trump is not going to step up to the plate here. He puts his head in the sand.
7: Well, we got to take it seriously. And the president, who characterizes himself as a stable genius, has told us not to worry. I'm sorry, that doesn't give me much comfort.
2: Yeah, so that's the Blumenthal, Elizabeth Warren, Chuck Schumer, Dick Durbin, Democrats who want this issue. I'm kind of surprised, Rich, but you're the one with all the political experience. The Democrats have the economy to run on. You know that with the Iran war, the gas is, oil is over $100 a barrel. The gas is around $4.25. And they say they're grabbing on this issue. I think it's kind of interesting. It's a huge risk.
3: Yeah. Well, they're not mutually exclusive. And look, AI doesn't pull well. People don't like data centers. I think it's hugely important that we have data centers, and there's very little downside. As we just discussed, we need to go full speed ahead with AI. But given that Trump is in that position, takes that position, they're going to hit him and go where the polling is. I still think the main issue in the election will be the economy, and especially prices.
2: I wonder if I'll go over to your other story, and you wrote about AOC's phony lynching panic. The Massachusetts Congresswoman Ayanna Pressley, a founding member of the squad, organized 59 Democrats to co-sign her letter demanding a federal investigation of the spate of supposed lynchings, which, by the way, have not happened. So they made up a story, signed off on it, and I guess their goal would be to give the Americans the sense that it's 1950.
3: Yeah, I mean, they want to create a social panic around this. If they just Googled these cases, AOC cited 10, I think at least 8 are suicides, and it's readily obtainable information. There's no reason not to know that. But one, they always assume the worst of their own country. Two, they like the idea. It makes them feel important that we're living in 1924 America, where, you know, people were lynched a lot, and justice wasn't served in those cases. But that's not contemporary America. So it's really a poisonous smear of our own country. And the one case that definitely was a murder was committed by a black guy, or he's the suspect. So none of this adds up. It's totally preposterous.
2: All right. I want to bring you now to the Iran situation. As you know, it continues to go on. We have the massive economic pressure. The Houthis have expanded this fight, and they said that we're not going to hit Israeli or American ships. Our problems with Saudi Arabia, I'm not buying it personally. So right now there's an additional strait where 12% of the oil around the Red Sea Strait, 12% of the oil goes through, and the Houthis are taking island after island in order to control it. And we know they're almost fully financed by the Iranians. So here is Scott Bessent yesterday, Cut 31.
8: Could you please describe the impact Operation Economic Outcast is having on the Iranian economy as we speak?
9: Well, Congressman, I would just quote the president of Iran, the speaker of the parliament, and the head of the central bank, who said that the economy is in dire straits. He was warning both his hardline IRGC compatriots and the Iranian people. So we have seen the currency collapse. We have seen inflation through the roof. And unbelievably, in a country with the third highest the energy resources in the world, they now have 3 to 4 hour gas lines because they have to import their fuel. So the economic outcast is possible because of the blockade.
2: You think we're on the right track?
3: I do. I think we'll win eventually here if this is the stalemate and the status quo. Eventually, we'll grind them down and or crack them. It's just not necessarily going to happen on a time frame that we would like. You know, might take longer. And the Iranians clearly have cards to play, including the Houthis, and are trying to tighten the screws. And the price of Brent crude, at least as of yesterday, I haven't looked today, was above $100 a barrel again. So one thing I've been really surprised by, Brian, I thought Trump would want this over and done with, and would find a way to get it over and done with regardless, to get gas, average price of gas, below $4 a gallon here in the United States, but he's demonstrated an amazing stick-to-itiveness. Now, obviously, he's really committed to this. I think it is a suppressant on Republican chances in November, but Trump's decided it's tolerable price to ultimately win this conflict.
2: And their supreme leader, wherever he is, says, I have these demands: complete end to the war, the release of billions of dollars in frozen assets, and an end to interference in its nuclear program. Okay, thanks for joining us. That's great.
3: Yeah.
2: We'll get right on that.
3: That's not gonna happen. So I also think
2: you know, we are meeting with Saudi Arabia. We have to help them out. It looks like we are doing it behind the scenes. This is their fight with the Houthis. I know they're financed and the strategy is given by the Iranians, but they're trying to tell us, please don't bomb us. But we, if unless they're gonna back off that straight, that we're gonna have to go with the Saudis on this. Ultimately, I think we're going to have to rejoin with the IDF and just finish these guys off.
3: Yeah, clearly Trump's reluctant to do that. I do think the munition things, although he insists, you know, it's not a problem, I do think it is at least something that's on his mind. And, you know, it's kind of depressing how much the Saudis spend on their military and just how little they can apparently do with it. So they can't deal with this problem on their own.
2: Yeah, we'll see what happens. Rich Lowry, thanks so much.
3: Thanks, Brian.
2: All right, 1-866-408-7669. I'm going to talk a little bit about what we know about crooks, the would-be assassin of President Trump. Also going to talk about the McLemore situation and give you an idea of where we stay in AI. Got really smart people all over this issue on both sides of the issue, and the President of the United States still confident that his party will prevail. We'll discuss all that and more. You listen to The Brian Kilmeade Show.
0: He just doesn't read the headlines. He breaks them down. Real talk, real news. 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
8: He was the theological force behind Charlie Kirk. 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
1: By the way, violent crime arrests by the FBI in New Jersey are up 75% on top of the historic results we've already delivered for the American people.
2: And yeah, thanks to the state police and local police officers.
1: Irrespective of the lies that he continues to tell.
2: Nothing I have said here is a lie.
1: You said your time's up. Are you done or not?
2: No, are you done or not?
1: You want to run out to the media and talk to the microphone.
2: If you want my questions, go to the next person. This is ridiculous. What a mockery you are.
1: You are the biggest mockery in the United States Senate, and you're sitting next to Schiff.
2: Yeah, well.
3: So he's not going to be outspoken. And Senator Grassley ends up screaming for Cory Booker to be quiet. He actually told him to shut up at one point. You know, the thing is, I don't understand the tone. When he was first getting confirmed, I get it. But now he's announcing, after 2 years on the job, how many most wanted they wanted. You also notice that evidently arrests were picked up something like 80% or crimes down 80%. Well, I give the state police that credit. Well, let him finish. He will tell you the role the FBI played in that and maybe have some backup on that. And if you could beat somebody, you don't have to yell at him or just speak over him. But he wasn't the only one. Senator Peter Welch, too. Listen to this exchange. Cut 44.
4: Why are you being such a panderer to President Trump, who's still claiming that he won the 2020 election?
1: What I believe in is the rule of law. What I will always believe
4: the rule
1: in
4: of law
1: is
4: a president
1: the rule of law.
4: Saying in advance that
1: are you
4: he
1: done
4: loses
1: with your campaign
4: election,
1: ad? By the way,
4: it's been rigged.
1: I want to know how your wealth increased 4,000% since you became a United States Senator. That's a magic act. All Americans should be available.
3: Ooh, that was a shot. Senator Peter Welch of Vermont, another millionaire senator. Kesh Patel also just talked about some of the positive things he's been able to do. So, look, you want to be critical of him? I don't think he should have been drinking with the hockey team. I got it. You know, I'm flying around some places to see his girlfriend. He said security related. You could debate it. But this other stuff is working. Maybe you don't like some of the people that were fired because they had to do their job following up and investigating after the 2020 election. Maybe that was an overstep. Some of these people anyway, you know, you're in the FBI and they tell you to go do X, Y, and Z. You pretty much got to do it. So here's more. Cut 45.
1: The FBI has arrested 54,000 violent criminals. That's up 90% from the 18-month year period prior to that. The FBI has removed 3,258 kilograms of fentanyl. That's enough to kill a quarter billion Americans. We have located, found, and identified 11,081 child victims. That is up 21%. We haven't captured 9 of the top 10 most individuals on our list. We've captured 10.
3: So, there you go. Those are pretty good. If you have a problem with those stats, because I think his scripted remarks are given ahead of time, you could have challenged him. You could have said, well, you know, the local cops did those first 10 and you guys just come into whatever you want. But just go yell at them because you don't like them. Are we past that? Are you trying to get a campaign ad and Cory Booker is trying to run for president, which will be a disaster? Everybody knows it's going to be a disaster. It says 8 million people voted for him in New Jersey. Well, in New Jersey, you're not really running against any Republican. So people who show up at the polls are kind of probably going to vote for you. You're somewhat of a bipartisan mayor of Newark. But as a senator, you couldn't be more partisan, and it's sad. The other thing that's making its way through the Senate, and I think it got 70 votes yesterday, 70 plus, is that NIL bill, reforming college sports. They're going to have another vote. They're fixing it around the edges, and then they're going to hand it to the House. The House has no plans of taking it up because they went home to campaign. My hope is it'll take it up. I mean, look at what's happening in college sports right now. I mean, it is really the Wild West. You ask even the universities that are on top, they want some rules, and the Senate's got a way forward. I noticed Deion Sanders is with it, Nick Saban is with it. There's a lot of important people who are all for it, so that's good. In the midterm election, say the president of the United States is going to be in North Carolina. He's going to be in North Carolina, scheduled the campaign stop with his good buddy, former RNC chair, yesterday's guest, Michael Whatley. He'll be in Gastonia. It is pretty much near Michael Whatley's hometown. It's an area which is very Republican. Hopefully you get a big turnout there. The newest poll does not look good for the Republicans. Trafalgar has Roy Cooper up 48.2 to 42.3. So that's 6 points. It usually leans a little bit more towards Republican. On the other ECU poll, Cooper's up 52 to 44. That's just 675 likely voters on the Elon College, Elon University tour, the Elon UGov tour. 49-38. That's 11. That's pretty bad. Other on the averages, different aggregators currently put Cooper ahead by about roughly 8 to 9 points. How are they going to close that gap when you don't have a debate? He does not want any part of a debate. The new midterm picture, the newest Reuters poll, Democrats on the generic poll. Who are you going to vote for, a Republican or Democrat? 44-37, Democrats are above. The crazy thing is, when it comes to immigration, Democrats got a higher mark. They let the border down. They let millions come in. They denied it was happening. The president shut it down the first few months. And now they give, because they also are trying to deport the 8 million people that came here illegally, some of which are most of which are the worst of the worst. They don't like the image of us scooping people off the streets. 461 over in Chicago the other day. In New York, there was over 2,000 were picked up. They don't like the look of that. So now the president gets worse marks there. On the economy, please tell me anything the Democrats have done positive on the economy except for pledge to raise taxes and condemn Republicans for evidently giving tax breaks to billionaires if you listen to Bernie Sanders every day. The battleground states are this. North Carolina, I just told you about. Georgia, it looks like that's going to stay Democrat. Iowa, they have a strong candidate in Iowa. I think the Republicans hold that. I think they'll hold Maine. They got a great shot at Michigan. New Hampshire, John Sununu within two. Ohio, John Husted is still trailing in the poll there. Believe it or not, name recognition issue there. Texas and Alaska.
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6: Baltimore Orioles shortstop Cal Ripken Jr., the Iron Man, broke the record for most consecutive games played, 2,131. The record had been held for 56 years before that by Lou Gehrig.
7: Well, you know, I see myself as someone that was very lucky and had a good career, and I think that I'm pretty good. I mean, I don't put myself all the way down and not think that I've had a pretty significant career. I've enjoyed being in the presence of all the great players and this collection of players. I sat and talked to Henry Aaron a long time and really enjoyed talking to Kirk Gibson and Pete Rose. I just enjoy being in the environment. Maybe when I get older and you start to look back, you may have a historical view of your career. But right now, I just see myself as a guy that was lucky enough to play baseball for a long time.
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9: For Americans, AAA says the national average for regular gas yesterday was $4.32 a gallon. That's up 17 cents from last week and $1.15 higher than a year ago at this time. Attorney General Todd Blanche says President Trump has every right to criticize Supreme Court justices. After the high court shot down Trump's appeal to restrict mail-in voting, the president took to social media saying the conservative justices who opposed him were not the people I interviewed.
10: I wasn't at the interviews that he participated in during the last administration when he selected these folks to be on the Supreme Court. He has every right, and indeed he should communicate his concerns with the Supreme Court whenever he has them.
9: Speaking to reporters from the White House Rose Garden Tuesday, Blanche confirmed Trump's very frustrated with some of the justices. Blanche says the Justice Department has stopped numerous terrorist attacks in the U.S.
11: Addressing reporters from the White House Rose Garden Tuesday, Blanche announced the arrests of over 1,000 people who were prevented from carrying out alleged terrorist attacks. Those arrests took place since President Trump took office. Blanche also highlighted an arrest this week of a 21-year-old man in Pittsburgh who was plotting to carry out an ISIS-inspired terrorist attack. Blanche is the latest administration official to step into a role typically filled by former White House Press Secretary Caroline Leavitt, who resigned from her role this summer. I'm Monica Nelson.
9: NVIDIA CEO Jensen Huang is reportedly on the guest list at President Trump's state dinner for Chinese leader Xi Jinping next week. Trump and Xi are expected to discuss the state and future of artificial intelligence when Xi comes to the White House. From America's News Network, USA Radio News.
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9: An investigation's underway after a cattle hauler lost control on westbound I-76 near Brush, Colorado Monday night. Several animals died. 29 of them wandered around the crash, causing 4 separate accidents. Law enforcement in Moscow, Idaho, say the release of unredacted photos of the University of Idaho student murders would be unconscionable.
13: In 2022, 4 students were killed in off-campus housing. Brian Koberger pleaded guilty to the killings. Officials say they were told about a potential release of unredacted crime scene photos to journalists and social media commentators from an unknown source. A judge previously issued a permanent ban on the city of Moscow from releasing photos or video of the crime scene without strong redactions. I'm Brad Ford.
9: A dozen people in San Diego County have been charged with stealing $10 million through fake daycares.
14: 250 federal agents carried out a coordinated takedown, arresting all 12 people and charging them with taking $10 million in government payments for running fake at-home daycares. The U.S. Attorney's Office says locations pretending to be daycares were staked out and no children were present, including one home belonging to Abdul Rahman Alman Alawad that only had children once in 57 days, the day a state inspector arrived and children were brought in afterward. Another suspect, Turkiya Mahmoud Alawad, was charged with taking payments for supposedly watching children while she was out of the country. I'm Jack Cronin.
9: I'm John Summers, USA Radio News.
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0: From high atop Fox News headquarters in New York City, always seeking solutions, never sowing division, it's Brian Kilmeade.
1: Welcome back, everybody, from 48th and 6th in Midtown Manhattan. Brian Kilmeade Show is proud to welcome in a guy that's extremely hard to book unless he writes one, Jonathan Swan, White House reporter for the New York Times. I get that. I download it. I pay much of his salary. Regime Change is the name of the book. It's bestseller. Has been for quite some time. Maybe number one in the country. Inside the Imperial Presidency of Donald Trump. Jonathan, welcome back. How are you?
2: I'm good, man. Thanks for having me.
1: Hey, first of all, how's your family? How are you adjusting? What's going on?
2: Well, I have a new number three just arrived 4 weeks ago. So we're in the newborn phase again. So I'm doing my best, mate.
1: I know. You're doing your best. And I know you have this work-life balance because I remember asking you a few times. You're like, listen, I just want to write for a while and I want to be able to spend time with my family. So I know for you to put this book together was a big commitment. So Regime Change, Inside Donald Trump 2. You knew this guy well, the president well, going in. You've seen the ups and the downs. You've seen the controversies. You've seen the manufactured ones and maybe ones that you thought were real. What are we finding about Trump 2 that's different from 1?
2: I think in many ways it's unrecognizable from Trump 1. In Trump 1, he came into office with no experience in Washington, no experience in government, and he really didn't know the people that he was appointing in these top roles. I mean, he was meeting many of them for the first time, people like James Mattis, Rex Tillerson, H.R. McMaster, you can go down the list, Gary Cohn, John Kelly. And because of that, he hadn't done the digging to know that many of them had worldviews that differed from his. In many cases, some of these people viewed Donald Trump himself as dangerous and saw their jobs as protecting the country or the world from Donald Trump. Those people do not exist in this term. He has a group of people around him who like him, who support him, in some cases who went through the off years with him. And that was a very galvanizing experience when he was investigated, indicted, when there were the attempted assassinations. Some of them themselves received subpoenas. And so I would say, generally speaking, it's the team that he wants that sees their job as executing on his behalf much more than stopping him from doing things that they disagree with.
1: So I read 32 chapters, so I'm almost done with the whole book. So I truly appreciate it. Some of the stuff I knew and other stuff.
2: Well, the good stuff only comes in 33. So
1: I heard. And that's the problem. But that's probably why the sales are so big. People have such a positive review in the last few chapters. But Jonathan, as he went in, well, number one, he's enjoying himself. I know he blows up at Bibi Netanyahu sometimes and gets a little angry at other times. But I think he's thoroughly enjoying the job. And he has not forgotten how close he came to almost going to jail. And he has certain ideas of who's to blame for that. And he's doing the best he can to get retribution, don't you think?
2: Yes, all of that's true. And I think one thing that people underestimate is that in term one, he felt under siege from day one.
1: Yep.
2: And so much of what he was doing was reactive. This time around, he really had nothing to worry about. He had a Supreme Court ruling in 2024 that was very favorable, giving presidents sweeping immunity. And his team had time to prepare. When he came back in the second time, Stephen Miller he was overseeing an Excel spreadsheet of something like 100 or more executive orders. That really aggressive opening gambit was so carefully prepared by that team. So it was just a completely different posture that he came in on. And Trump himself had time to think about, you know, what he wanted to do differently from the first term.
1: So a couple of things. It looks like people thought that Kristi Noem was a mistake at Homeland. And the president said, listen, she's been unbelievably loyal. I gotta give it to her. And it didn't work from day one, right?
2: That's true. And one thing we report in the book is that Stephen Miller, actually, when they were deciding on these roles at Mar-a-Lago during the transition, did not think it was a good idea to put Kristi Noem in. Once Trump made the decision, he obviously got behind it. But she was somebody who was not thought of very highly by the inner circle, that's for sure.
1: So she was out, and there's been a change there. Also, at Tulsi Gabbard, you mentioned that the president, after a short while, was cutting her out of meetings. You got that confirmed?
2: Yeah, absolutely. I mean, she was not involved. She was not in the room at all, for example, for any of the planning meetings that led up to the Iran war. She was literally not in any of those meetings where they were planning and discussing the details that led up to the Iran war. So by that stage, which was towards the end of her tenure, she wasn't really in the loop for the most meaningful conversations.
1: So the role of Suzy Wiles, how would you describe it compared to other chiefs of staff?
2: Well, she's been the most long-lived of those chief of staff. Remember, we went through four of them in term one, and we saw all different models of the chief of staff. She had an advantage because both she and Donald Trump were with each other at their lowest points. So people forget how that relationship was forged. She worked for him in the first campaign, 2016, and he credited her with delivering Florida. She worked again for him in 2020, but Ron DeSantis tried to stop that from happening. They had a big falling out. She used to work for Ron DeSantis. Trump hired her anyway, and she was always grateful for that. And then, of course, she was with Trump during those really difficult years of 2021 and 2022, rebuilding his political operation when he was under huge legal pressure, and many people were counting him out politically.
1: Yeah, and we still don't know exactly what that fallout was, do you, with DeSantis?
2: Sorry. With Suzy Wiles and DeSantis?
1: Yeah.
2: Yeah, I mean, that relationship was very bad, and there were accusations by DeSantis' allies that, you know, that they were trying to accuse her of leaking, and it got very, very nasty. And there was no love lost there. I think she was very happy to be on a campaign that defeated him.
1: So let's talk about Liberation Day. And early on, you found out that they came up with some numbers, and Howard Lutnick had some numbers about an imbalanced trade, and it wasn't as imbalanced as everyone thought. And the president said, go back and get some new numbers. Do you think Liberation Day is looked at as a mistake from your research?
2: Well, the team became very worried, particularly Scott Bessent, the Treasury Secretary, and Howard Lutnick, the Commerce Secretary. After Liberation Day, the bond markets got very wobbly. There was a period of time, 6 or 7 days, I think it was, after Liberation Day, maybe even less than that, where the bond markets looked like they might melt down. And those two officials, I don't want to say pleaded, that's probably too strong, but certainly made a really strong case to President Trump that you should put a pause on some of these tariffs because you're just trying to bite off too much. You know, starting a trade war essentially with the whole world, maybe not the best move. So what they did was they put a pause on the vast majority of those tariffs, and they kept the China tariffs on for that moment.
1: But the goal of the tariffs was with the president wants to rebalance trade. He felt as though those, he's right. Been saying since the 80s. He's like, right. Why are we giving such great deals to people? They need us more than we need them. And he's landed 20 trade deals. Do you look at that as a victory? I mean, you use tariffs as a wedge in order to get a better deal with the most significant countries on the planet.
2: Probably the best example of a victory in this sense was with Europe, where he got terms out of Europe that I don't think the Europeans were particularly happy to agree to. And it was by, you know, wielding that power. One thing about Trump, which you know very well, Brian, is he doesn't like to deal multilaterally. He likes to deal one-on-one. And the reason for that is because when he sees multilateral groups getting together, countries getting together, he just sees leverage building up. He likes to use the power of the U.S. economy to deal one-on-one. And when it's with smaller or middle powers and they're not working collectively, you can squeeze them really hard and get quite a lot for the United States. And there's many examples of Donald Trump doing that. Where it becomes more difficult is when the country actually has leverage of its own. And Xi Jinping had spent a lot of time preparing for this trade war. He had the rare earths, the magnets. He had leverage of his own. And Trump ended up sending Bessent to Geneva and working out a detente with Xi Jinping.
1: So, you know, Jonathan, I never looked at, this is what I was intrigued about the book about, because you are not getting up every day, I don't like Trump. I think 80%, you can agree or not, get up on a daily basis and go, I can't believe this guy's president. I never took you as that. I always thought you were a case-by-case guy. But as you look at it, now that you've known the president for so long, do you think some of these things that he is doing now, do you think he's showing a template of how to move fast where other presidents didn't think it was possible. He's changing so many rules. He's actually showing people in some ways how to get things done.
2: So it's such an interesting question, because I think a lot as a thought experiment about what happens with, let's say you have a Democrat come into office and they survey the Trump years. What Trump has taught, I think, both sides is that many of the restraints that have been on the modern presidency have been self-imposed restraints, or restraints by norms, not by laws. And when Trump shows that you can just act, whether it be building a ballroom, you know, the courts have ultimately blessed it, but let's say they didn't. This is a small, trivial example, but it kind of illustrates something larger. Trump, by the time the court process was sort of getting caught up to the ballroom, the hole was in the ground, right? The cranes were in the sky. The shovels are digging. And so Trump creates facts on the ground, and people have to react to that, and they have to catch up. And in many senses, the court system was not built for a president who's wielding power in this way. So I absolutely think that it's more likely than not that even if they're a Democratic, leftist president, that they'll be looking for lessons in these uses of power and how they can use them to achieve their own goals.
1: The personal relationship that he has with so many people. I mean, how many times have I watched Meet the Press or Face the Nation or CNN, people that aren't really too positive towards the president, and they start the conversation with, I just got off the phone with the president, and he gave me this story, and he told me this. And the personal interaction that he has with reporters that aren't necessarily his favorites and his favorites is never going to be replicated again? Or do you think that there's going to be other presidents that are going to want to go right to the press like this and make them feel, I don't want any filter in between the message?
2: It's pretty hard to imagine, Brian, right? Having just like, you could imagine, I'll give you an example. One of my colleagues managed to get hold of Joe Biden's cell phone number, right? And they called him up for comment on the book. And the next day, or the next day or 2 days later, the team had shut off that number. So, you know, it's hard to imagine a president in the future being okay with half of Washington having their cell phone number and to actually take calls directly from reporters. I'd be all for it, but I'm skeptical that it will be repeated.
1: How comfortable are you it's amazing, your inside meetings. That's why I know this stuff. I'm doing it every day. I'm reading about it. I get up at 3 a.m. and still you're showing me stuff in regime change, Jonathan Swan, that I did not know about. Also, it's helped me with dynamics, how people get along with each other. How do you build those sources in a brand new administration quickly and turn around a book like this that chronicles year one? How do you do that?
2: Well, I've been covering Trump now. This is my 11th consecutive year covering him. And the consecutive part of that's really important. And Maggie's been covering him longer than me, my co-author. But, you know, I didn't stop covering him when he left office. I kept covering him, you know, through those 4 years out of office, through all of the trials. And, you know, yes, there are new people in his orbit, but they're not completely out of nowhere. I mean, most of these people, you know, even the people who came in were starting to, you know, build a relationship with Trump at the latest in sort of 21, 22, 23. So it's long-term sourcing. It's not just, you can't just pick it up and snap your fingers and get sourced. I mean, it's really hard work and it takes a long time. And, you know, there's a lot of stuff that we didn't end up being able to put in the book because we couldn't be sure it was true, or we just couldn't quite nail it down. And we sort of left a huge amount on the cutting room floor for that reason.
1: For example, tell me what you left.
2: I don't want to, man, because it's not verified. I don't want to pollute your airwaves, Brian.
1: So, Jonathan, what do you expect over the next few months as we get closer to the midterms? Number one, if he wins, he keeps both chambers, and what if he doesn't keep either?
2: Well, I think one thing that everyone's looking for, including people at a senior level in the administration, and I'm sure you're picking this up as well, is what will Iran do before the midterms to try to mess with Trump or to hurt him, not just hurt him, you know, in terms of U.S. national security, but also potentially politically. So that's something they're all watching very closely, and obviously we'll see what happens there. We'll see what happens with the Houthis. After the elections, look, one thing that I think is not clear at all to me is, let's say Democrats do take the House. Let's say the polling, what will Iran do before the midterms to try to mess with Trump or to hurt him, not just hurt him, you know, in terms of US national security, but also potentially politically. So that's something they're all watching very closely. And obviously we'll see what happens there. We'll see what happens with the Houthis. After the elections, look, one thing that I think is not clear at all to me is, let's say Democrats do take the House. Let's say the polling's basically right or close

0: aggressive pushback from the Trump DOJ. Congress obviously doesn't have a way of enforcing subpoenas. All they can do is refer it to the Justice Department. So I think there's a really open question as to whether the Trump administration complies and agrees to go and submit to Democratic demands for documents, for people to testify and things like that. So I think we could see a real war between the branches. Obviously, Democrats are already foreshadowing that they want to impeach the president. I don't think anyone would be surprised by that. But there's not really any prospect of that going anywhere in the Senate. And for Trump, look, I think on foreign policy, the one I'm watching, and I'm sure you are too, is Cuba. I've been very interested to see whether we see regime change in Cuba. I know Marco Rubio has been very intensely focused on that. One thing we report in the book is he's been talking about regime change in Cuba since he was a child. He comes out of that community and has been very, very much focused on this. So I'll be curious to see how they wield pressure there. And as for domestic policy, I don't know. They haven't really laid out the next phase of their agenda. Since they passed the big, beautiful bill, we haven't really seen what they, you know, a big sweeping policy program. I think the issue that everyone right now is focused on is AI and how are they going to engage with AI? How are they potentially going to weigh into regulation? Trump has made clear that he doesn't think that putting guardrails on these companies is a wise idea, that it could allow China to catch up. But will the competing pressures and cross pressures change that? Very curious to follow that story.
1: And that is Jonathan Swan. More with Jonathan Swan in a moment. 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Don't move.
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14: I'm Gianna Gelosi with your Fox True Crime Minute. More than a dozen Penn State frat brothers were busted for running a complex cocaine trafficking ring out of two separate fraternities that allegedly forced young pledges to cut and bag the drugs that were then sold to students. The Pennsylvania Office of Attorney General says the cocaine was cut and packaged primarily at the Delta Upsilon and Sigma Chi fraternity houses before it was distributed mostly to other Penn State students. Two former students, Agostino Abatiello and Thomas Robinson, are accused of being the main suppliers, making regular trips from Philadelphia and New York

0: Four of those charged are current Penn State students. Nine are alumni. The 14th defendant is the father of a student. He's accused of trying to conceal evidence and obstruct the investigation. Penn State has since suspended Delta Upsilon while it investigates the frat and said Sigma Chi is not recognized by the university and operates outside of its supervision. There's more on this story at FoxNews.com or subscribe to the Fox True Crime Podcast. I'm Gianna Gelosi with your Fox True Crime Minute.
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2: American playwright Tennessee Williams, who grew up in the Deep South, died in 1983. He won the Pulitzer Prize for drama for A Streetcar Named Desire in 1948 and Cat on a Hot Tin Roof in 1955. Here, Tennessee Williams explains where he gets the inspiration for his character development.
3: I have always been more interested in my own kind of people, you know, people that have problems, people that have to fight for their reason, you know, the people that to whom, you know, the impact of life and experience from day to day, night to night is difficult, and people who come close to cracking and all that. That's my world. Those are my people, and I must write about the people I know.
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0: 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You're with Brian Kilmeade.
1: Yeah, what I want to do is keep this short because I got more with Jonathan Swan, co-author of Regime Change, coming up your way. Just my book, United the States, comes out October 13th, Six Crucial Moments That Forged the American Miracle. I think you're going to love it. I think you're going to love the six I chose. If you think you have different ones that should have been in there, I'd love to hear that too. BrianKilmeade.com. All my live appearances are lining up now. You got Westbury, October 17th, New York, and Red Bank, New Jersey, October 16th. November 7th in Clearwater, November 8th in Jacksonville, and November 21st in St. Louis, Missouri. Also got book signings, too. 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Keep it here, Brian Kilmeade Show.

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3: Jesus would see something even deeper. If only we could begin at the root of our problems, which is the disease of human nature that the Bible calls sin. This is why Christ came and died on the cross. The only way to change men is to get them converted to Jesus Christ. The greatest need of our great cities at this moment is evangelism.
2: We can help you find ways to tell your friends and neighbors about a personal relationship with Jesus Christ and how it will change their lives. 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We're the Billy Graham Evangelistic Association.
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7: On March 5th, 1946, Sir Winston Churchill gave his famous Iron Curtain speech at Westminster College in Missouri. The speech was deemed by many to mark the onset of the Cold War.
8: From Stettin in the Baltic to Trieste in the Adriatic, an iron curtain has descended across the continent. Behind that line lie all the capitals of the ancient states of Central and Eastern Europe. All these famous cities and the populations around them lie in what I must call the Soviet sphere. And all our subjects, in one form or another, not only to Soviet influence, but to a very high and in some cases increasing measure of control from Moscow. This is certainly not the liberated Europe we fought to build up.
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9: A key Senate race is in North Carolina. The Democratic candidate is former Governor Roy Cooper, who won the state by 5 points in 2020. But in 2024, President Trump won the Tar Heel State by 3 points. What about this year? Our Fox News survey of North Carolina voters shows Cooper leads Republican Michael Whatley by 9 points. Some of that is because of greater party loyalty among Democrats. 97% back Cooper, while 87% of Republicans support Whatley. Plus, independents favor the Democrat. Another thing Cooper has in his favor is his personal rating. 54% of North Carolinians have a favorable view of him, compared to 40% for Whatley. And by an 8-point margin, more Democrats than Republicans say they're extremely motivated to vote. We hope you're motivated to visit our homepage, foxnews.com/poll. I'm Dana Blanton. That's your Poll Parade.
10: This is House Call for Health. Today we're talking about dengue fever, not because of a specific outbreak, but to highlight the risk. The Mayo Clinic describes it as an illness from mosquito bites, most often found in tropical and subtropical areas of the world, like the Caribbean, Latin and South America, Southeast Asia, and the Pacific Islands. And while it's more common in those areas, there are cases in Europe and the United States. With a mild case, you might get a fever and flu-like symptoms, including headache, muscle or joint pain, upset stomach, vomiting, swollen glands, and a rash. But a worse version, called dengue hemorrhagic fever, can cause a sudden drop in blood pressure, bleeding, and even death. You can get a vaccine for it. It's 2 shots a few months apart. But the World Health Organization says the vaccine alone won't lower the number of cases where it's most common, suggesting people also need to prevent mosquito bites and manage mosquito populations. For more health news, go to foxnewshealth.com. House Call for Health. I'm Lisa Brady, Fox News.
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0: 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It's Brian Kilmeade.
1: Hey, we are back. Jonathan Swan was kind enough to join us. You know, he had just had another kid. So, and when his book comes out, Regime Change, which is doing extremely well, 1 year inside the Trump administration, he couldn't really do any publicity for us now for it. And now that he can, he joined us and we spent some time. I think he's very fair. I don't know what Maggie Haberman wrote and what he wrote, but he's always been very fair to Trump, and I think that's why he's got access. And I have not. Then all I can see, I haven't seen President Trump say anything bad about him at all. And you heard the first 20 minutes of my interview with him. Here's a little bit more. Are you in the process of following up with another book on this?
2: Absolutely not. I am very hostile to the idea of doing a book again, Brian. that one just about killed me. So I'll stick with the reporting for a while.
1: With my
2: day job.
1: How would you characterize your relationship with the president now?
2: I mean, it's the same as it's always been. It's just professional. I cover him. You know, I don't take it emotionally. If he complains about or says anything, I just... You know, like you said, I get up, I report, I try to get the information out, and I don't get emotional about, you know, things like this. I also don't want to ever portray myself as some kind of a protagonist or righteous man coming in on a white horse holding a sword with my journalist badge on. You know, I'm just doing my job, and it's, you know... It's a reporting for a newspaper is a pretty kind of workmanlike, you know, you get in, you get the information, you report it. That's what the job should be.
1: But also your goal is if you could get that great intelligence and great information, your stories are better, your columns are better. So that means interaction with the guy making the most news in the world, right?
2: Well, not just that, you have to actually interact with the people who are making the decisions across the government. You can't be sort of... You have to get into these rooms. I mean, it's just simple. If you're trying to get the information that we want, you have to try to break into these rooms. And to do that, you know, there's a pretty tight group of people that are actually making the decisions in this administration.
1: So we watch Kash Patel and Scott Bessent. We watched them testify today. You talk about stuff that we've also known about the Treasury Secretary. You know, Jonathan, he was doing our radio show, and they say, hey, by the way, he's a finalist to be a Treasury Secretary. And he'd come in for 2 years before he got the job on a regular basis. And I couldn't believe how smart he was, intelligent was. I didn't know how tough he was. Could you give our audience a sense of how tough he is physically behind the scenes?
2: Well, we have a couple of scenes in the book which a lot of people have talked about. One is he got into quite an argument with Elon Musk early on in the administration last year, and it actually at one point got physical. They were arguing and got pretty heated in the Oval Office, and there was a shove. And depending on who you talk to, who shoved who, but there was certainly physical contact. And after the incident, Trump had one question that he wanted to know, and it was who won. So he wanted to know who won the fight. So, you know, Bessent is he's a brawler both verbally and, if required, physically.
1: Yeah, he and also very competent in terms of the different cabinet secretaries. I mean, RFK gave a pretty brilliant speech. I thought one of the best speeches for President Trump of the Republican Party, talking about how he used to be a Democrat and how they really wouldn't let him run. And then they wouldn't let the few delegates he had, he wouldn't be able to give them up. And he just talked about how things have changed and how Donald Trump has lived up to every promise that he promised me when I jumped aboard, and how different he is, how he's been portrayed in the press, and how much more depth he understands about the issues. And I've heard people go both ways. Some people say, you know, I can't believe how little he knows. Other people say, I can't believe how detailed he is. Where does Jonathan Swan stand about with that?
2: Yeah, I wouldn't co-sign the RFK statement. I think I don't think there's a huge difference between the private Trump and the Trump that you see publicly. I think that, you know, he can be more profane. You know, he has different modes, and he can obviously be incredibly flattering, charming, hospitality mode. Everyone who's been with him has experienced that. But, you know, I don't think he's spending a ton of time poring over policy papers. I don't think he's steeped in healthcare policy or anything like that in particular. I think he's a gut instinct player who doesn't, he's sort of the opposite of George W. Bush in the sense that, I'm not saying Bush wasn't instinct driven, but Bush wanted there to be total consensus with his team. He went through a policy process that the NSC was coordinating, deputies up to principals. Bush wanted them all to agree to present to him. He would make the decision. It's the precise reverse with Trump. Trump knows what he wants to do, particularly on national security, says, I want this. And then it gets forced down through the system and that gets done. He's not wanting there to be this. He doesn't really care about a policy process or NSC or anything like that. And it's a gut driven decision making. That's my view from covering him.
1: So the one thing that's happened, I've got a chance to meet some of the, like Steve Witkoff, for example, and you talk about him in the book. Obviously, right. You have to if you cover in the first year. And you talk about when the first meeting with the foreign minister, Witkoff suggested that Iran be allowed to maintain a civilian program at levels negotiated under the 2015 the Obama
2: JCPOA.
1: Deal.
2: Yeah, right.
1: JCPOA.
2: Right.
1: I mean, it's amazing. You talk about gut instinct. The same thing as he meets with Vladimir Putin, the same thing as he meets with the foreign minister. There's a guy who's extremely intelligent, obviously very successful, but ill-equipped to do that job. I mean, not putting the time in prior to that. Or having somebody who's steeped in international relations, if you're going to go in and be the chief negotiator, that it's astounded me that you chronicle that in the book.
2: One thing that has surprised people at a senior level when they saw Witkoff operate is just how unstaffed he is. He's really sort of a sole operator. You know, very thin staff. He went to meet Putin on his own. Doesn't really rely on the subject matter experts and you know, follows that. So that's how you get incidents like that, which he had to walk back, by the way, because Trump was like, no, we're not doing the Obama deal, you know, so that got reversed pretty quickly. But he came to all of these issues pretty much cold with Donald Trump's blessing and not very much staff around him to help him.
1: And we'll see what happens, because there's two things that he's got to do, the president, before he's out. He's got to fix it, end this or the Ukraine war, and he's got to find a resolve in Iran. And now it's getting more complicated because the Houthi rebels are now involved, and we got two straits that could be shut down. They're certainly being hindered at this hour, and gas is over $100 a barrel, right?
2: Yes, all of that's true. And, you know, you have very anxious Gulf states in the middle of it, trying to sort of figure out how they're going to get back to rebuilding their economies. And, you know, their whole vision has sort of been put on pause as well during this war.
1: All right. So Jonathan, regime change inside the imperial presidency of Donald Trump. Congratulations on your sustained run on the bestseller list. Continued success. And congratulations on your growing family.
2: Thanks, Brian. Really appreciate it.
1: You got
2: it. For having me.
1: Jonathan Swan, regime change. All right. So he's not going to do year two. He says, I don't think I'll ever do another book again. But he'll have good access, and we'll see where we go. I know one thing. I think the press overall is really, especially after speaking to the Axios guys yesterday, I don't think they understand how much they're going to miss Trump. I don't care what they think of him. The access they get, the type of stories they get, how everything's been exposed, it gives you an idea of the inner workings of an administration. I don't think we're really going to see anything like it again. I don't think anyone wants to replicate it. I don't think anyone is capable of replicating it. I don't know if any single person is as confident in their ability as the president is in his. And that's why the theme seems to be, in many respects, so thin-staffed. But I would love to see somebody in the Middle East, as we were just talking about, focusing just the Middle East and three or four hotspots. Number one, I don't think we should pull out of Iraq. We got Iranian militias in Iraq. Why are we pulling out? That's exactly what Iran wants. We're pulling out of Syria. Now, the president's been wanting to do that for a while. We have a guy that we can deal with in Syria, but he's also blowing Christians and Jews out of that country right now, at the same time hammering the Kurds. All three are allied with us. Tom Barak is there. Now, I hear he's extremely intelligent. I know he's very successful. But how much experience does he have in the region? He's playing such a dominant role right now. And then when you look at what's happening with the Gulf states, they constantly want to be reassured. They're sporadically under attack. Our bases in Bahrain, are we going to rebuild them? Are we going to get going? I'd love to see two or three people with decades of experience that, yes, like President Trump, have nothing against him, cut from the same cloth as you would have Marco Rubio is loyal to him. And Witkoff and Kushner are loyal, obviously, but they don't have the experience. Kushner is extremely bright and does have a track record there. I like to see him play a role, but I don't think he should be taking the lead role. I just think it's too complicated. And relationships matter. And the president can't possibly be all over this, all over Central and South America. He's got an eye on Cuba, as well as on our economy. Today he's in North Carolina, and then he's going to be back in Texas again. And he's going to try to bring up all the battleground states and tighten everything up and make sure his MAGA base is at least going to vote. Now the generic poll between the two parties is over 8 points. They say if it gets in double digits, that's when it could be a wave for either party. Not that I think anything's ever typical these days, but it could be a wave either way. So we'll talk more about that when we get back. We'll also be able to take some calls. I got a ton of emails. 1-866-408-7669. 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
1: 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AI use among fans is also growing, but trust depends on accuracy. 45% of respondents say accuracy is the top driver of trust in AI-powered insights. 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
6: I'm Lillian Wu with your Fox True Crime Minute. The Mushroom Murder case, one of the most high-profile ones in modern Australian history, returns to court. Defense attorneys fighting convictions against Aaron Patterson, who was jailed for life last September after being found guilty of murdering her estranged husband's parents and aunt and trying to kill a fourth relative, deliberately poisoning them with death cap mushrooms in a beef Wellington meal. The defense citing a series of what they call major trial errors, such as housing jurors at one point in the same hotel as members of the prosecution. In the hearings, government prosecutors also appealing the sentence, calling it too lenient. It allows Patterson to apply for parole after serving at least 33 years. They argue the 51-year-old triple murderess should die behind bars. 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I'm Lillian Wu with your Fox True Crime Minute.
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1: I think we looked at some 27 devices, exfiltrated all the data off of them, looked for connections to individuals in America and overseas, and we found no evidence that that individual was literally even speaking to any other human being other than his parents who he resided with.
2: And that's who we're talking about, the would-be assassin Thomas Crooks of, thankfully lost, but he got killed. He missed Donald Trump, just hit his ear, but he killed Corey Compachore, which is just tragic, cut down the prime of his life with his family there, protecting them. But he was able to get on that roof and shoot. And the question is, who the hell is he? How did he get there? What motivated him? How did a guy who liked Republicans end up hating Republicans? What's he like? We know nothing about it. And Senator Grassley, to his credit, said, I need to find out more. And it came, I don't know why they're just not more transparent about it, especially with Kash Patel there and Dan Bongino. And this guy was a solemn guy. He said he had no, his father said he had no real relationship with him. He seemed to be a genius. 1400 on his SATs, came back and did it again, nearly perfect. And then he basically failed out of college. Was in high school. You saw some video of him there in high school, and he was part of one commercial. Then they came, just happened to randomly come to his school, a major corporation, so you see him in the background. He was a terrible shot, we understand. So he went and took shooting lessons and got a scope and learned to shoot from a great distance. His father evidently said to him, why are you learning to shoot from that far of a distance? And he said he just wanted to be able to test himself. Little did he know, he was probably working on a way to shoot the president of the United States, or excuse me, the former president of the United States, who was going to be the future of the United States. Mark Thiessen weighed in. He has questions on Special Report. Cut 27.
3: Donald Trump has suffered more assassination attempts than any president in American history. And the idea that this is 2 years on and we know almost nothing about this guy or what his motivations were is ridiculous. On the other hand, we're still debating the motivations of Lee Harvey Oswald. There are movies made about Lee Harvey Oswald and conspiracy theories about him. He actually succeeded in killing a president. So it's not unprecedented that we would be debating for decades the reason why someone tried to kill an American president.
2: True. And you just wonder, too, is it true that he was seen an hour and a half away at a gun store with two other people? Now, there's no video that I know of, but they said that the guy that looked exactly like him was at a gun store. Now, the father said he had no other friends. Who's he at the gun store with? Why did he need 27 other devices? Steph Kite on Special Work, Cut 28.
4: There's so many questions. It's remarkable to be at this place and still really have so few answers. Even when you have, you know, Trump's own selected leadership at the DOJ and FBI, who are, of course, prioritizing getting to the bottom of this. And, you know, they can criticize the past, you know, leadership of the FBI and DOJ, but we still don't have any questions on this, any answers to these questions.
2: Yeah, and that's what people want. If you can just answer, I know this is going to be people with conspiracy theories regardless, but if you can just find out and how he got on the roof, how he was able to get there, the security that was all with Jill Biden and not with him, whatever you say to me, there's no way you'll show me any difference. Clearly, the Secret Service overworked anyway, understaffed apparently, but they were not out there to really make sure that Donald Trump stayed safe. Remember, Joe Biden was telling RFK, jump in a lake when he asked for Secret Service. You just know the hatred between the two camps, the Biden camp and the Trump camp. He wasn't saying, hey, bulk up his Secret Service protection. They did afterwards. And to Biden's credit, he did call him after he was nearly killed. And lastly, Senator Eric Schmidt on where this investigation is going. Cut 29.
5: I think it's hard for people to accept that this guy was just a social outcast and perhaps almost pulled off one of the most devastating events in American history. I think everybody, just where this country would be right now if he would have actually been successful. So I'm all in favor of continuing to ask important questions, and the FBI director I know would be open to that. This guy was clearly sort of a loner. That's what his father said in these interviews, didn't have any friends. But this isn't some kid who's having problems in school. This is somebody who tried to assassinate the future, the one time and then future president of the United States. And we should leave no stone unturned in this investigation.
2: And then the other big story that we were just talking about was with Charlie Kirk. And now it looks like the family is suing the college, about to sue the college, about to sue the state for not keeping Charlie safe. And it looks pretty damning. I mean, the information that they have, the text messages, the exchanges with their own private security, It shows they really dropped the ball big time, just like they dropped the ball in Butler, not because they were able to squeeze off the shot, but when you see the fact that they were able to get so close, can you imagine letting a would-be assailant get back on a roof just months before when a president was almost killed from a guy on a roof? So the minute they checked it out, Secret Service checked it out, they said, hey, wait a second. You got a roof exposed right in front of the stage where Charlie's going to be on the grass. Can you handle that? And evidently, they have the text message. And the answer was yes. And here's the exact text message. TPUSA texted this. Hello, Chief Long. We received a message today from the student group. There is student roof access pretty close to where Charlie Kirk will be setting up. If this is true, it would be nice to either have a controlled access, which means no one's allowed up there when he's speaking, or allow one of my guys to be there if possible. Chief Long responded by saying, I got you covered. I got you covered. He didn't. So why did Chief Long not have him covered? And I was on campus, college. Those cops, you know, they were great people, but I didn't feel like I was dealing with Navy SEALs. They had six campus cops controlling 3,000 people. That's insane. Charlie had his own people, but you can't control the perimeter. And I just think whatever's in that contract that said who controls security, that's going to matter a lot. Here's what they say the failures are. No written security plan, no pre-event security briefing, no real-time CCTV monitoring closed caption. Closed circuit, no drone surveillance. They offered a drone. They had it ready to go. They weren't able to use it. No rooftop security coverage. And that was the worst. So this is and six officers for 3,000 people. 25% of the UVU police force was six. That means you only had 18.
6: What keeps you up at night? Do you wonder if what you've saved will be enough? If your money will go as far as you plan? Or whether your retirement will look the way you imagine. What worries you? Everyone's concern is different, but ignoring it won't make it disappear. 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
9: The student now goes to college to proclaim rather than to learn. 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
11: Ali comes out to meet Frazier, but Frazier starts to retreat. If Frazier goes back an inch farther, he'll wind up in a ringside seat. Ali swings with the left. Ali swings with the right. Look at the kid carry the fight.
12: Everybody just gathered around, organized. And it was orderly. No kids were out of hand. They just wanted to talk. 2 seconds, throwing tear gas, and the kids were picking up and throwing them back at the cops. And they chased the kids over the hill. The cops were boxing those kids all around them. All of a sudden, cops got trigger happy and shot kids.
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15: A news helicopter crashed in Los Angeles.
16: In a statement, NBC4 and Telemundo 52 said, "We are deeply saddened to share that a helicopter providing aerial news coverage for NBC4 and Telemundo 52 was involved in a fatal accident in Los Angeles Tuesday evening. Several news helicopters were circling above a deadly bus accident in the Chatsworth neighborhood right before the helicopter went down, crashing next to the loading dock of a warehouse." I'm Mark Mayfield.
15: Independent Senator Bernie Sanders is teaming up with former Trump advisor Steve Bannon. They're calling for curbs against artificial intelligence. The unlikely duo appear together today at the Pro-Human Assembly taking place in Washington, D.C. Senator Sanders said on X this week, opposition to uncontrolled AI is growing across the political spectrum. The U.S. military says it deployed weapons into space. Air Force Secretary Troy Meek said Monday the U.S. has on-orbit space control weapons capable of defending American forces. He added they continue to ensure they remain ready to meet the challenges of evolving threats. This is the first public acknowledgement of such capabilities in orbit. Donald Trump Jr.'s wife pushed back on a report the couple's wedding was secretly bankrolled by a Russian oligarch.
7: A ProPublica story claims that Umar Kremlev, who's close to Russian President Vladimir Putin, paid for the Bahamas wedding in May.
8: It's another example of the enormous corruption and grift of the Trump family.
7: Congressman Robert Garcia, a California Democrat, is demanding answers. Bettina Anderson, Trump Jr.'s new wife, responded on Instagram saying the island celebrations took place after the wedding. She admitted that a dear friend hosted it, didn't say who, and called it a generous wedding gift. I'm Sarah Lee Kessler.
15: From America's News Network, USA Radio News.
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15: Los Angeles County District Attorney Nathan Hochman says prosecutors will not seek the death penalty against Nick Reiner, charged with killing his parents, filmmaker Rob Reiner and Michelle Reiner. At a news conference Tuesday morning, Hochman said the decision came after including the views of the victims and the impact a death penalty case could have on surviving family members.
18: Part of the decision on whether or not we seek the death penalty is a comprehensive analysis of all the factors. Mitigation factors were certainly considered as well as the aggravating factors, and we've reached our decision.
15: Despite taking the death penalty off the table, prosecutors are still pursuing first-degree murder charges with special circumstances. An anonymous donor funded the cremation of the 20-year-old man who shot President Trump's ear in 2024. That's according to documents released to the Senate Judiciary Committee and obtained by the New York Post. The note appears at the end of an interview with Thomas Matthew Crook's father. Crooks killed one person during the rally, former volunteer fire chief Corey Compantori, and critically injured two others who survived. Target's giving parents a chance to clean out the garage and save some cash.
19: The retailer's popular car seat trade-in event returns September 20th through October 3rd. You bring in an old, expired, or damaged car seat and recycle it at participating stores. In return, shoppers get a 20% Target Circle bonus to use on new car seats, strollers, and other baby gear. I'm Monica Nelson.
15: I'm John Summers, USA Radio News.
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0: Fox News Radio Studios in Midtown Manhattan, giving you opinions and facts with a positive outlook. It's Brian Kilmeade.
1: All right, from 48th and 6th in Midtown Manhattan, heard around the country, around the world, this is the Brian Kilmeade Show. We're going to go inside the FBI with Kyle Bowinkle, the retired FBI senior executive who served in the Bureau's elite hostage rescue team in crisis negotiation. Karl Rove is standing by. He's going to be zooming in with us. We got to get the latest on the midterms, but first let's get to the big three.
2: Number three.
3: It's a search for justice. You know, we want justice for Charlie, and Charlie deserved the best. And in this instance, unfortunately, Ainslie, he didn't get it.
1: Not close. Two assassination investigations. Charlie Kirk, what wasn't done to protect him, and a lawsuit that should be following. And what do we know about the Butler shooter now that Chuck Grassley demanded some facts? We'll discuss.
2: Number two.
4: Right now, there's really no reason to have discussions, you know, with those kind of maximalist demands and a delusion. And I just think, you know, time is running out for this regime.
1: No kidding. Matt Whitaker, NATO ambassador. Iran says we want to talk, but we don't know what they're talking about. They don't want to talk. We don't even know who asked them. I don't think there's any official conversations with the Iranians. What are they talking about? Meanwhile, I think it's time to call the IDF and together take this regime down once and for all.
2: Number one.
5: There's a coordinated campaign to make the American people afraid. There's over 50 of these organizations that were coordinating campaigns, testing public opinion, and spending huge amounts of money trying to scare people. It's regulatory capture on one hand. It's our adversaries, of course, want us to stop.
1: Palantir co-founder Joe Lonsdale. Can we slow down without slowing down? That's my message when it comes to this AI hysteria. Much like data centers from 2 weeks ago and the pandemic from 4 years ago, I sense the massive hysteria is causing an overreaction around the country. And this time I'm trying to be smart enough not to get caught up in it while still noticing there's some substance here. Karl Rove joins us now. Karl, have you ever seen a subject crop up so quick, so comprehensively with the midterm election so close?
6: Well, it really is amazing how widespread it is. I must admit, though, keep going back. There's a very interesting set of polls done by Echelon in which they ask about data centers. And basically, you know, overwhelming majority say, I'm worried about them. I don't want them. But if you say, what if you guarantee that they're going to supply their own electricity and your utility bills won't go up? What if you knew that they were going to pay property taxes on these very expensive centers that are going to lower you in all likelihood, hold the line or lower your local property taxes? Your schools are going to get more money out of them. And if they are responsible about water and have systems that recirculate the water rather than use evaporation, how do you feel? And basically a third of the people say, I don't want them anyway. But two thirds of the American people say, I'm open to them at that point.
1: That's a good point. That's the whole thing. People want a voice in what they're doing. Maybe they were too cavalier in putting him out there. And by the way, people have said to me that they use more water for golf courses.
6: Yeah, well, that's true. That's true. I mean, if you got the local golf course and you have a data center that has a capture system that recycles the water, there's only one day in which that data center will have more water use, and that's the day when they load up the system. But otherwise, no, absolutely. And that's why you're finding, look, there's also an issue about noise, having these in, you know, urban areas or having them near residential sections. That's why we're finding, like, for example, Spur, Texas is in the middle of nowhere. And what this is good, the data center there, what's going to happen is that that school district is going to go from being one of the poorest in the state to being one of the richest. And the local county taxes are now going to be paid for almost exclusively by the data center. And they have their own power system. And they're going to load it once and reuse that water. So the local community is saying, we're ecstatic about this. Just make certain it's not too close to our barns and our cattle, because we want them to be able to sleep at night.
1: Yeah, by the way, they use the term when it comes to AI specifically. Data centers, I'm all in. I understand the Democrats want to run against it, and some Republicans are afraid to bring it up. And even the governor of Texas said, let's put a pause on it. Now, all of a sudden, it's been taken.
6: No, he said, let's put a pause on it and to make certain that everybody understands we need to have several things. One is, you got to have your own what's called behind the meter. You can't load your power needs onto the local system. You've got to make certain that you have the water issue handled by recycling. You've got to blah blah blah. I mean, he was handling this a very smart political way, saying, "I heard you. These are your concerns. I'm not going to stop these, But we're going to put in place rules that are easy to understand and achieve exactly what you, the local people, want to have achieved.
1: What do you do in Ohio where they want to tell Senator John Husted, you are the data-centered candidate? I'm all for him. You understand it. If you are what John Husted right now, how do you counter Sherrod Brown running those ads?
6: I think you two things. You say, I believe in reasonable standards, and those standards are you got to pay for your own electricity. You got to reuse the water so you don't draw down it. You got to put these away from neighborhoods and schools because we don't want the noise. And you need to make certain that these things pay their fair share of taxes, and which relieves the burden on the local taxpayers. And I'm in favor of those because they have good manufacturing jobs and good ongoing jobs in these data centers, and I want jobs in Ohio. And if Sherrod Brown doesn't want to have this progress and he wants these data centers to be in Michigan and Pennsylvania and all across the American South, we're going to be losing more people from Ohio, the good mechanics, good electricians, good construction workers who would make a good living from building and maintaining these centers. I'd go straight into it. I think the Echelon poll is right. A third of the people are going to say, hell no, never. But the other two-thirds of the American people are saying, well, you know what? It's a pretty good idea as long as you protect what I'm concerned about.
1: Now let's just talk about AI specifically, the technology. People are concerned about recursive self-improvement. Essentially, you give AI a mission, it feeds on itself, it builds itself, smarter than its user, smarter than all users, and starts going on its own mission. So we can get into specifics, but now they have the CEOs of some of these major companies, from Elon Musk to the CEO of Anthropic. Not Zuckerberg is not. He's got a different take. Coming forward and go, yeah, maybe we should have the government put guardrails on. President wants nothing to do with it. Here's what he said. Cut one.
7: The great thing about life is that Jensen can develop the most complex computer chip in the world that nobody can copy for 10 years. But he can't figure out how to put me on speaker. We have to remember this one. So,
8: roasted.
7: No, the AI, it's almost this conspiracy. And the happiest group is China. And China is very happy. And I could even say in the country, a lot of states are happy that weren't going to get anything because they're being inundated by people that want to be there. But
1: so
7: now
1: he feels like it's a giant conspiracy that these guys are all colluding together. Zuckerberg is not. Zuckerberg goes, look, if we do something that's going to hurt the country, we're going to get sued. We're going to be ruined. Why is it that in our interest? We should be able to guard ourselves. Where do you stand, Carl?
6: Well, I sort of tilt towards the lighter regulations better than heavy regulation. And I do worry about, the regulatory capture, the big boys who are working on this now set up a regime that benefits them, but not challengers. On the other hand, this is a highly unusual technology. And I don't fully grasp it. I don't think a lot of us fully grasp its implications. So I want lots of smart people talking about this and explaining it to us and arriving at something that makes sense to ordinary Americans. I like the president's attitude of we don't want China to get a lead in this because there are all kinds of malign ways that AI can be used to attack America. But we need a national dialogue about this and some really smart people who don't have a financial interest in the game to help us understand it.
1: Here's what David Sachs said. He's the president's AI czar. Cut seven.
6: Right.
9: I think we are in a political season right now. It feels like a panic is being ginned up. And so I do think that the threat here has been exaggerated. No one is saying that they shouldn't take steps on their own to prioritize the safety of their own products. Again, every corporation in America
10: but
9: has an obligation.
10: But he's calling it a hoax.
9: Well, no, the hoax is that somehow we're going to be extinct as a species within a few years because of AI, and therefore we have to stop completely.
1: So Jensen Huang, it feels like David Sachs, Elon Musk feels like the other way around. So I just don't know if you want a bunch of people, Carl, who know nothing about AI or generally about AI, regulating some of the most sophisticated AI models in the world.
6: Yeah, I agree with that. I also don't want people who already have sophisticated AI models to set up a regulatory burden that, in essence, makes it difficult for anybody to enter the field and compete with them. This guy Sachs, I don't know him, but I got to tell you, I think every time I hear him, I hear a reasonable, thoughtful person. He made a very important point. We are 50, just over 50 some odd days from the election. And political players on both sides of this issue are going to be using that fact to gin up one way or the other, and particularly those who support some kind of we like the people who are already in there. Let's help them capture the regulatory apparatus to their advantage, or the doomsters who say we don't want AI at all. Both of those camps are going to be trying to use the fact that we have an election coming up to their advantage. That's why I think Sachs is absolutely right. We shouldn't do things simply because of the implications that it might have for the outcome of the election.
1: All right, and Bernie Sanders is saying just shut it all down. And I always feel comfortable doing the opposite.
6: He and his new running buddy, Steve Bannon, the two of them are out there saying, the modern Luddites, the Democratic Socialists from Vermont and the from Arizona or someplace else.
1: All right, let's talk about the midterms now. The generic ballot, where do you understand that is now? I understand the CBS poll has Democrats with something like an 8 or 9 point advantage. Where do you think it is?
6: I think it's 6 or 7. I think that's maybe a little robust. And again, that's, the generic ballot, that matters more for the House in one sense because it's a national number. And the Senate is obviously limited to, basically a third of the seats and therefore, a third of the country. Even there, look, the generic ballot may be 7 or 8 advantage for the Democrats. But what does that mean in a district that Donald Trump won by 13? It probably means that the race, rather than being 12 or 13 for the Republican, is going to be 6 or 7. So, again, this is going to come down to a handful of districts. If you look at all of the prognosticators, Sabato, Cook, Political Report, National Journal's Political Report, they're about 20-some-odd, low 20s that are toss-up seats, and then just low 30s that are toss-up seats and lean Democrat and lean Republican. And that's where what the actual generic ballot is in those 30-some-odd seats, that's what matters.
1: So do you believe Minnesota's in play with Michelle Tafoya?
6: I haven't seen any polling there, the Democrats have once again nominated a DSA adjacent. She's not a member of the Democratic Socialists, but the lieutenant governor is very, very, very left-wing. And Tafoya is the kind of outsider who might have a shot at this. But I haven't seen any polling on that. I have seen the Cook Political Report followed the recent polls and moved New Hampshire from lean Democrat to toss-up once that John Sununu has become the Republican nominee with a pretty good advantage. And Chris Pappas is the Democrat who represents the first district, the one that's on the coast, that is the more contentious district of the two in the state.
1: We have a coefficient poll and a Qantas poll. Flanagan in Minnesota up just one, and then one that was on the 15th, and the Qantas poll on the 10th had Flanagan up 4. But she's she's covered in this fraud scandal. She's a lieutenant governor, and there's a lot to run on. And Michelle Tafoya is not a extreme conservative. She's a moderate conservative who just came out of sports, big name. She's not going to be rattled on the stump, I'll tell you that.
6: And look, Minnesota is a conservative state, but it's a traditional conservative state. You're right. This is not a place that rewards right-wingers by electing them to statewide office, but it does take, it's all those Germans and Swedes and Norwegians and Danes and, who are sort of culturally conservative, fiscally responsible, but not extreme. We Nordic types are not allowed to be extreme. It's going to be an interesting race because she's got Tafoya has two things going for her. One is, you're right, the lieutenant governor is wrapped up in all of those. She's trying to press it now off of the governor, saying, I was, not part of that. That's really the governor's responsibility. But the other thing is she has a number of very weird views of her own. She is a Native American, so she has, she was the one who presided over the Democratic National Committee meeting in Minneapolis by opening it up, saying, we're sorry, we terrible people here living here today, we pay homage to those whose land it's really – this land really is the various Indian tribes of 200 years ago. And, that frankly just strikes a lot of people as sort of goofy. But she's got a lot of left-wing views. So Tafoya has two things she can go after. This woman presided over the biggest financial scandal in the history of Minnesota, and she has these views that you don't agree with.
1: All right, let's talk about Rogers and El Sayed. He's got about El Sayed said that between a 1 and 3 point lead in that. If you're Rogers, how do you game plan against that if you believe the polls?
6: Well, first of all, I think that's probably accurate because he's come off of the primary victory. But Republicans have not won a Senate race there since 1994. And yeah, I think Rogers is doing great. But you know, I love the coverage of last weekend's Michigan game. There's Mike out there, you know, having a brat and a beer with everybody and just circulating among all the tailgaters. And Al-Sayed is having to deal with the fact that even though he played high school football, he considers football toxic masculinity. And so here's the diminutive little, you know, Al-Sayed, you know, sort of hoofing around about, you know, football is college football and high school football is terrible because it's a representative of the masculine dominance of our society. And he sounds like a goofball.
8: 30 seconds.
6: I mean, talk about a sport that's beloved in Michigan. It's football.
8: Tallarico, Paxson, how do you see this race right now?
6: Well, Tallarico is finally Trump is starting to spend money, but Tallarico. And so here's the diminutive little, you know, Al-Sayed, you know, sort of hoofing around about, you know, football is college football and high school football is terrible because it's a representative of the masculine dominance of our society. And he sounds like a goofball.
8: 30 seconds.
6: I mean, talk about a sport that's beloved in Michigan. It's football.
8: Tallarico, Paxson, how do you see this race right now?
6: Well, Tallarico is finally Trump is starting to spend money, but Tallarico's had several months in which he's been running in the

0: The problem is going to be for Paxton is that they've got to spend more money. His money is coming in from the super PACs. You and I have talked about this before. The super PAC pays 4, 5, 6, 7, 8 times as much for an ad as does Tallarico. So Tallarico is spending roughly, 6, 7, 8 million a week. And so in order for Paxton's camp with the super PAC support to match that, they got to be spending, $30 or $40 million a week. And they're spending five.
1: Right.
0: Now, there are new ads that are going to start running soon with a heavier buy.
1: Right.
0: But this is a battle that should have been engaged with earlier and is going to be very costly for the Republicans.
1: Yeah, we'll see what happens. Karl Rove, thanks so much. Always great. Talk to you soon. Back in a moment.
2: Don't go anywhere. Brian Kilmeade will be right back.

0: 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I've been surfing here since I was a kid. 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
10: He was the theological force behind Charlie Kirk. Dr. Frank Turek says a few years back, the Turning Point USA founder was full of passion for the truth, so he reached out to the author and speaker after watching many of his videos on his website, crossexamine.org.
11: And he wanted to get better at answering questions related to Christianity and cultural issues, so that's why he contacted me. 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
10: Turek's new book, The War on Reality, is dedicated to Kirk, who was assassinated almost 1 year ago. 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
11: He was a big picture thinker that wanted to make sure that he was advancing the ball in those three major areas, because those are the three institutions God created.
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12: The 39th President of the United States, Jimmy Carter, addresses the Camp David Accords between Israel and Egypt that, on March 26, 1979, led to a negotiated peace between the two nations, the first between Israel and any of its Arab neighbors.
13: The countrysides of both lands are free from the litter and the carnage of a wasteful war.

0: Mothers in Egypt and Israel are not weeping today for their children fallen in senseless battle. The dedication and determination of these two world statesmen have borne fruit. Peace has come to Israel and to Egypt.
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0: mouth to your ears. It's Brian Kilmeade.
1: I think that there is nobody who's earned the right to make her own decision more than Vice President Harris. I think she has absolutely earned the right to run. And whether or not that impacts how other people are thinking about it, I think that's on them.
2: Really? That is Wes Moore. He keeps saying he's not going to run, but everyone thinks he's going to run. Remember, he was out in Italy with none other than George Clooney, and he was having a good time at a boat. I'm sure they're saying, hey, I need you to run. I'll support you. George Clooney is a kingmaker. He's the only one with the courage to stand up to Joe Biden and say, hey, wait a second. You really can't do this anymore. I saw you. You're not the same guy. That editorial, they say, was written by Obama, but at least he went out there. You know what else I like about George Clooney? As far as I could tell, he's not doing what Robert De Niro does. You know, obviously, Trump wins twice, two out of three times. He accepts it. Looks for the rematch. That's the way you should do it. You should go, well, I don't know how he did it, but he won. I'll get you next time.

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1: God calls us to come alongside people who hurt.
2: Thousands of Christians through the ages have given their lives to help their neighbor, to relieve poverty, to care for the sick. Certainly the church is to be concerned about the social injustices in our world.
1: Along with meeting physical needs, says Billy Graham,
2: Jesus would see something even deeper. If only we could begin at the root of our problems, which is the disease of human nature that the Bible calls sin. This is why Christ came and died on the cross. The only way to change men is to get them converted to Jesus Christ. The greatest need of our great cities at this moment is evangelism.
1: We can help you find ways to tell your friends and neighbors about a personal relationship with Jesus Christ and how it will change their lives. 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Then click where it says, Grow in Your Christian Faith. That's findpeacewithgod.net. We're the Billy Graham Evangelistic Association.
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6: I'm Gianna Gelosi with your Fox True Crime Minute. A Florida woman wanted for murder has been arrested after 7 weeks on the run. Isabel Rose Johnson was taken into custody August 13th in Cottondale, Florida, about 60 miles northeast from the Freeport property where police found the remains of Jason Coolhart. The 43-year-old father was initially reported missing May 24th, his body found a month later with a zip tie around his neck, buried in a shallow grave covered in concrete with a black Cadillac parked over it. During the manhunt, police described Johnson as cunning and a master manipulator. They say she was a dangerous swindler who was known for concocting fake sob stories to gain favors or money from strangers. They say the 38-year-old used several aliases and had a network of accomplices as she evaded police. Five other people have been arrested in connection to the case. Authorities say they expect more to come. No motive has been released. There's more on this story at foxnews.com or subscribe to the Fox True Crime podcast. I'm Gianna Gelosi with your Fox True Crime Minute.
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8: 1989. The Soviet Union leaves Afghanistan.
9: General Boris Grumov crossed the bridge over the Amu Darya River. This was the final act in the withdrawal of all Soviet armed forces and services from the Republic of Afghanistan.
10: The government has to show clearly it has abandoned the old Stalinist class struggle approach.
11: Banishment for life for Pete Rose from baseball is the sad end of a sorry episode.
12: I gambled on other sports other than baseball. I never gambled on baseball, but I think I'm being punished pretty severely.
13: So the Oakland A's take a
14: Jim Baker, once one of this nation's most powerful televangelists, now faces a lifetime in prison.
15: 300 East Berliners are climbing over the metal fence here towards the Berlin Wall.
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17: This is House Call for Health. As some parts of the country are back to school and others gear up to head back soon, the transition back into the classroom can be stressful for children. They can get nervous about new routines and social interactions. Johns Hopkins Medicine offers a few tips to help kids ease back into school anxiety. 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Rehearse drop-off or play on the playground. You can also reward independent behavior and talking about feelings. Johns Hopkins also suggests considering a consultation with a health professional if anxiety symptoms last longer than the first few weeks of school. For more health news, go to foxnewshealth.com. House Call for Health. I'm Lisa Brady, Fox News.
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1: Hey, with me in studio, if you're smart enough to get the stream, is Shaping Chaos, the author of Shaping Chaos, Leadership Lessons Forged in the FBI's Most Dangerous Operations. Kyle Bowinkle joins us now. He is also an expert with FBI hostage rescue, team operator, and crisis negotiator. So, Kyle, and you just got out, right?
2: 3.5 years ago.
1: Three and a half years ago with a West Point background, you were just telling me.
2: Correct. Yeah, I did 4 years at West Point and then 5 years in the Army and then 24 years in the FBI.
1: Right. So what do you think the state of the FBI is right now?
2: The FBI has some issues, I think, with lowering the standards. I'm not a fan of the current director lowering the standards, as we're just talking about. That is not something that, you know, the quality of personnel is so important right. for the FBI, the agents and analysts, those that I worked with are some of the best of the best. And to let people in with these lowered standards, I just don't understand it. I understand maybe the application numbers are down, but to lower the standards, you need the best of the best people in the Bureau, and you don't need to be lowering standards.
1: Besides that crazy bestiality give and take that we watch with Senator Kennedy and others, are there other indications that they lowered the standards?
2: Well, I've heard secondhand that the interview process for onboard employees who are not agents yet but want to become agents, they're called professional support employees, and when they want to become agents, they had to go through the same process that the agents had to go through with this phase two interview process and for other agents. I've heard that's been completely waived. So they are removing steps to become an agent, which I and everyone else had to beforehand. So I don't think that's right.
1: But you wanted to see some reform after Comey and Strzok and McCabe and some of the things that we witnessed over the last few years.
2: Yes, there are absolutely some individual bad apples in the organization. As you mentioned, Comey, Strzok, McCabe, they embarrassed the organization, embarrassed me and all those hardworking apolitical individuals. For 24 and a half years, I never once asked someone who they voted for. No one once ever asked me who I voted for. We truly followed the facts wherever they went. And to hear what those individuals did and a couple others, yeah, there were absolutely some political actions taken by a few number of individuals, and those should be weeded out, and that accountability should be wielded with a scalpel, not a chainsaw.
1: Tell me if you like these numbers. Cut 45.
3: The FBI has arrested 54,000 violent criminals. That's up 90% from the 18-month-year period prior to that. The FBI has removed 3,258 kilograms of fentanyl. That's enough to kill a quarter billion Americans. We have located, found, and identified 11,081 child victims. That is up 21%. We haven't captured 9 of the top 10 most individuals on our list. We've captured 10.
1: So do you like those numbers?
2: I'm sorry, I didn't hear the numbers.
1: Oh, you weren't able to hear?
2: Yeah, I'm sorry. I thought they were going to be played.
1: Oh, yeah. You just put the sound up right here. I didn't know it wasn't on.
2: My apologies.
1: The FBI, 54,000 criminals arrested, including 10 of the top 10 most wanted, up 90% of the previous 18 months. They also got a lot of fentanyl, 3,258 kilograms of fentanyl off the street. So does those numbers make you feel better? Or?
2: Well, yeah, fantastic that we're getting criminals and drugs off the street. There's also other metrics besides just numbers of arrests.
1: Right.
2: So I understand counterintelligence has been deprioritized. And I used to work counterintelligence for several years. So, yeah, criminal organizations need to take those bad criminals off the street, but also shouldn't be at the expense of these counterintelligence investigations, because just one case against China, Russia, Iran could literally prevent a war. So it's really tough to measure the effectiveness of one single counterintelligence investigation versus one fentanyl case.
1: So you were in the FBI from 9/11.
2: Correct.
1: How did it change?
2: Well, I was in my home in Northridge, California, 6:15 a.m., getting ready for work. I saw the first plane hit the World Trade Center, and I thought, wow, what a horrible accident. And then I saw the second plane hit, and I realized America is under attack. So I drove in my SWAT gear. I was on the Los Angeles SWAT team. And first thing we did was start securing the building. So literally, I was an FBI agent walking guard around the perimeter of the Federal Building in Wilshire Boulevard there in Los Angeles, because we thought every government target was attack. And the Bureau, you know, director had only been on the job for a week. We transitioned very quickly to a counterterrorism organization, that being our number one goal, to prevent another terrorist attack.
1: How did that change you on a daily basis?
2: Well, everyone in the Bureau. So I was working counterintelligence at the time. And then I immediately was transferred, and everyone worked counterterrorism cases. So we were following up leads. Like the one neighbor saw another neighbor who had wires, you know, in their house, and, you know, they're speaking Arabic. So we had to follow up on leads like that, which most turned out to be nothing, but every once in a while there was a legitimate lead. So the whole Bureau was following every single lead. And the Bureau is, it's a wonderful organization, like any bureaucracy. When we put all our focus on one thing, which we did after 9/11, it's an incredibly effective, impressive organization. So really every agent, every analyst was working trying to solve the 9/11 hijacking.
1: So meanwhile, as you work your way up the Bureau after finishing a year in years in West Point, you talk about lessons that you learned along the way. Can you want to share them?
2: Sure. That's what I talk about in the book, Shaping Chaos. I had three kind of very unique positions. I went on the National Hostage Rescue Team, our elite counterterrorism team. So for 8 years, I, you know, went through the door. I deployed to Iraq and Afghanistan with JSOC forces. And so we persuaded others through intimidation tactics, right? These assault principles for hostage rescue are speed, surprise, violence of action. And then I made the unique switch to become a negotiator. And negotiators slow things down. Negotiators talk about emotions and are patient. Words were our weapons. So I had two really diametrically opposite ways to look at crises. And then later in my career, I went into FBI management. So then I was leading those operations where now security and lives hung in the balance. So I have a very unique, having three different perspectives, looking at crises, how to solve them. And I talk about those kind of takeaways in there, priming your team, predicting, forecasting outcomes, and how to prevail through friction.
1: What did you learn about the Iraqi culture? What did you learn about the Afghan culture that helped you?
2: So we trained and had, for example, Arabic linguists and specialists for each country, because I deployed to both, who would come down to the hostage rescue team, meet with us, and we'd have cultural training classes, because we did the battlefield interrogation and sensitive site exploitation. So we learned about Sunni Shia. We talked about, you know, the five pillars of Islam, because we wanted to be versed in their culture, especially we're trying to understand them to see. Our primary focus was to see if there's any links back to the United States. Were there any terror attacks waiting back in the States or any threads back to U.S. targets? So we would go out on site. My partner and I were actually the first to be embedded for a full rotation with JSOC in Iraq and Mosul. And that was the whole new experience for the FBI and for the military, right? To have investigators on target. Like, I have a badge and a notebook, an FBI agent, and now I'm going on target with U.S. military special mission units, right? Which is crazy.
1: They probably appreciate your Army background, though, right?
2: They did, but it was very high barriers initially, because, like, the deputy director of the FBI and General Crystal wanted us there. Because the military is very good at find, fixing, destroying targets. The Bureau is very good at investigating and dismantling networks. So it is a logical pairing to bring us together. But just because the people on the top want it doesn't mean the guys on the ground, it's actually going to happen. So for 3 weeks, we just sat at the FOB, the forward operating base, and didn't go on target because they didn't trust us, right? They didn't know us. So we had to slowly kind of earn their respect and trust and say, hey, we're not here to investigate you. We don't really care what happens on target. We're here to help you. And again, look for those connections back to U.S.
1: Right. So after all that experience, how did that lend to you being FBI in management then? You were able to get the international, the domestic, you understood it.
2: Yes. Yeah, so the great thing is after, I didn't go into management for 17 years. So I wasn't one of those guys that just wanted to raise their hand to go get promoted higher. So I had paid my dues in the organization and I had the respect of my peers and others. So when I went to be a unit chief at headquarters and a supervisor at Washington Field Office, then I finished up the assistant special agent in charge of Miami office, like, I didn't have to prove myself that anyone and all of my team members knew my background. I didn't have to talk about it because, you know, I was decently established. So it was a wonderful position from which to operate as a leader from, because I knew the organization, I knew what we had to do. And the team trusted me, and I trusted them.
1: So if I was to say, what kind of role could you play? We're talking to Kyle Vohwinkel. His book, Shaping Chaos, is now out. Leadership Lessons Forged in the FBI's Most Dangerous Operations. If I was to put you into the Iran operation that's ongoing right now, pretty much in a stalemate, both look to see who blinks first, where would you like to insert yourself?
2: Well, the Iran quagmire, right, it's very dangerous when you have national pride and personal pride enter into negotiation. Because when one side sees accepting the other party's terms as total humiliation, right, then it becomes a contest of the battle of the wills. So what we really need to do is create some off-ramps that are not so humiliating to the other party. And we have to remove insert into negotiation behavior, but with some rewards. Like if they go 4 days or 5 days without shooting at, you know, U.S. bases or allowing ship traffic through, then here's a minor relief of a minor sanction. So that they understand what those relief points are. Because that's one thing, the previous agreement, the MOU, it didn't have... it didn't have consequences laid out. And it also was a voluntary, oh, we both can walk away at any time. So you need to have strict consequences for the behavior in the next, hopefully, round of negotiations.
1: So the Ukraine situation is interesting in that we have one side looking to meet Ukraine, and Russia should be looking to meet, but they don't, they're not. And they, that's a side, the Russian side, that needs an off-ramp. Is there one out there?
2: Yeah, the Russian one is another very difficult one.
1: It's one guy, Vladimir Putin.
2: Right, and he has absolute control, although there's, you know, rumors of people, you know, that are thinking he's susceptible to his age and his focus so much on the Ukraine that it's almost a weak point for him.
1: Are you one of those believe that he might be vulnerable?
2: I think that it's extracted such a cost on Russian society, especially the elites, right? The oligarchs, they're losing money. They're having things sanctioned left and right. They want an end to this. Just like in Iran, like, it's a continuing stalemate where both parties are losing, right? It's costing Ukraine, you know, civilian casualties, all this investment in defense. It's costing
1: Russia 30,000 a month.
2: And Russia also is now feeling it at home, as you know.
1: Yeah.
2: Like, they are striking deep within the heart of Russia. So that toll is adding up each and every day to them. But this goes back to that ego. And I talk about ego being such a problem in the book. When your ego gets in front of the mission, just like I think it is with Putin, it's preventing him from willingness to go to the negotiating table and accept some terms that doesn't give him total, complete victory.
1: And that's what they said about LBJ. He didn't want to be the first president to lose a war. And how many more years and how many more lives were lost because of that?
2: Exactly.
1: So we'll see. I guess these two conflicts are ongoing as they go through. Are you, Kyle, do you know where this whole anti-Semitism that's cropped up in this country, where's that come from?
2: I'm not sure. And it's so bothersome because, you know, look at the October attacks that was committed against it's gut-wrenching, right? Revolting. There's no justification for that. And yet to see so many people on college campuses, you know, some of the things these kids are saying, it's just, I don't understand it. I really don't.
1: See where it comes from. That could definitely affect policy. So what would you like to see? How would you like to see the FBI reformed?
2: Well, again, that accountability needs to be wielded with a scalpel, not a chainsaw, because the due process wasn't followed with a lot of those firings of individuals who were doing their job.
1: What I've heard, too, is that people were upset about, is it the seventh floor? They said the management really disconnected from the men and women in the field.
2: Yeah.
1: And that's very political in Washington.
2: Well, the seventh floor is the seventh
1: floor. The old building.
2: Of the Hoover building, where the FBI director, deputy director, and, like, the seven executive assistant directors sit. And that's always kind of looked at as a almost like the puzzle palace, we would call it, at FBI headquarters, because decisions were made, you didn't always understand. And those are all super high level people with, you know, 25 plus years usually. And anytime, like, they serve at the director's discretion. So actually, when a new director comes in, he absolutely should clean out the seventh floor. So, like, I have no problem with a new director cleaning house there on the seventh floor.
1: Put your own people in, yeah.
2: Yeah, you want your own people that you trust and work with. But you need to have that established trust and credibility between the seventh floor and the workforce. As I mentioned before, like, I thankfully had that because I had 17 years in the organization before I went to management, right? Patel comes in, or bringing other people who don't have that credibility, and you already have a disconnect between the workforce.
1: Mm-hmm.
2: So, yeah, clean out headquarters, but put in people that have the respect and credibility, because then you need to build that bond and connectivity between the leadership and the workforce.
1: How do you divide the person, the president that appoints you, from the job you have to do? So if I have the national security advisor, the president, I'm working for the president. If you're the FBI director, even though the president's the one who put up your nomination, are you working for the president?
2: If I was FBI director, I would absolutely meet occasionally with the president, but I wouldn't take individual weekly calls from his chief of staff about who to fire and who not to fire if I was in that position.
1: Right, you try to keep it dissemination. But that's why it's so important to have, what is it, a 6-year term?
2: A 10-year term. Yeah, that's
1: supposed to
2: insulate. Absolutely. And the FBI director, right, reports to the attorney general. Very rarely would the FBI director even go to the White House in the past except to brief, like, important intelligence or updates on cases. Then absolutely the director should be going there. But the director shouldn't be going there to report on who they've fired from this case in the past.
1: Right. You have a president, though, that feels really burned by the FBI.
2: I understand, yes. He totally feels that the FBI targeted him and certain individuals absolutely were responsible, but the whole workforce, the whole bureau was not out to get him.
1: True. Kyle Vohwinkel, congratulations on the book, Shaping Chaos, Leadership Lessons Forged in the FBI's Most Dangerous Operations. Prime, predict, prevail means?
2: Well, prime your team, study yourself, self-regulation, predict, forecast outcomes, and plan your branches, and then prevail, you act when those conditions decisively align. And I was fortunate to be part of some extraordinary teams, and in that book, tell some extraordinary stories.
1: You got to check it out. It's called Shaping Chaos. You're listening to the Brian Kilmeade Show. Thanks, Kyle.
2: Thank you.
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13: Nuclear weapons, you discussed, could be used for good or evil. But AI is the only technology that can use itself. And that's what makes it so unique as a technology and why it's so uniquely terrifying.
14: It's like, can you imagine when we had nuclear proliferation that, you know, Oppenheimer sold his bomb to regular companies? This is on that level.
15: Like nuclear weapons, artificial superintelligence is a threat to humanity, and it must be treated as such.
1: That is Bernie Sanders, that computer genius. That is Jacob Coxon, who is an insider, or was, at Anthropic. Kara Swisher, who is an expert in that area, or certainly reporting on it. But together, they believe that AI needs to be reined in. And if you listen to the CEO of Anthropic, one of his statements was, hey, I don't even know why we're doing this and the government's not doing it. The private enterprise is the reason why America thrives. Why biotech? Why isn't the FDA inventing all these medicines? Biotech, you need the free market. You need people betting on different cures and knowing that if I come up with a medicine that's going to stop the next polio, that I'm going to be rich. And you open up that to the market, you get investors, and then people want to be a part of it. That's the whole concept of it. There's no way the private sector is the one that could excel when it comes to artificial intelligence. Now, I do hear when it came to the internet, the first thing to happen is computers communicating with each other. The Pentagon and the government being able to communicate with each other, that was the first time they had people actually interacting. But the ones that actually pushed it forward were the Steve Jobs of the world and the Bill Gates of the world, and that's how we got to where we're at today. So that question doesn't really deserve much time or much focus, because it's obvious the private sector is what's going to keep us ahead of totalitarian governments like China and like we beat the Soviet Union. There was no incentive for the individual to excel because everyone was the same. Therefore, their country was always second rate. That's what fuels us. That's why you want to put up guardrails. The president's open to it. But for the most part, we'd like you to regulate yourselves, please.
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17: One of the forgotten players in the Watergate scandal that brought down the Nixon administration was Democrat Speaker of the House Carl Albert of Oklahoma. Standing only 5'4", he was known as the Little Giant from Little Dixie. In 1992, Albert recalled meeting future presidents Nixon and Kennedy on his first day of Congress.
18: Nixon walked across from the Republican side of the aisle and shook hands with me and asked me if he had a college contest similar to the high school, and I won that one. And he asked me if I was the one who won that contest. I said, yes. He said, well, he tried out for it later on, but he didn't get that far. John Kennedy came over to me and introduced himself, and he said, are you the Oklahoma boy that was a Rhodes Scholar? I said, yes. He said, well, I met several Rhodes Scholars. So I met them both the first day.
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20: Authorities are investigating after a Los Angeles News helicopter crashed yesterday while covering a deadly accident, providing news coverage for KNBC when it went down, killing the pilot, a reporter, and a pedestrian on the ground.
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22: We knew it was a news chopper. We knew we'd lost contact with our people out there, and we've just received the confirmation that, in fact, News Chopper 4 went down.
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20: Independent Senator Bernie Sanders is teaming up with former Trump advisor Steve Bannon. They're calling for curbs against artificial intelligence. The unlikely duo appear together today at the Pro-Human Assembly, taking place in Washington, D.C. Senator Sanders said on X this week, opposition to uncontrolled AI is growing across the political spectrum. The House Tuesday passed a Democratic-backed war powers resolution aimed at limiting President Trump's military actions in Iran.
23: Sponsored by Representative Seth Moulton, the resolution drew support from 7 Republicans, up from 4 when similar measures were considered earlier. The vote marked the third time the House has approved a war powers resolution related to Iran. During floor debate, Representative Gregory Meeks, the ranking Democrat on the House Foreign Affairs Committee, argued Congress had never authorized a war with Iran and criticized the administration for keeping troops in harm's way without congressional approval or a clear strategy. I'm Mark Mayfield.
20: President Trump's in North Carolina today. The White House says he'll be in Gastonia to campaign for Republican Senate candidate Michael Whatley. Whatley has said Trump needs an ally in the Senate and North Carolina needs a fighter. The Federal Reserve's expected to raise interest rates later today. An announcement should be made 2 p.m. Eastern. From America's News Network, USA Radio News.
24: This is the Money Minute. I'm Alan Johnson. 1 minute, your money, and here's what mattered this week. Oil moved $100 a barrel. The 10-year Treasury yield pushed toward 5%. Producer inflation came in at 5.4%. Stocks sold off as investors reconsidered what the Federal Reserve may do next week. And President Trump proposed $5,000 payments to American adults if Republicans retain control of Congress. Potential cost? More than $1 trillion. Put it together, inflation is still running hot. Borrowing costs are rising. Washington is already carrying more than $40 trillion in debt. And the Fed meets next week. That's what happened. What happens next could affect everything from your mortgage to your retirement account. I'm Alan Johnson, and that's the Money Minute, presented by Heritage Gold Partners at 833-577-4653.
20: The U.S. military says it has deployed weapons into space.
25: Air Force Secretary Troy Mink said Monday that the U.S. has on-orbit space control weapons that are capable of defending American forces. He added that they continue to ensure they remain ready to meet the challenges of evolving threats. This is the first public acknowledgement of such capabilities in orbit. Meng did not go into detail on the specifics of the weapons. This comes as U.S. military officials have warned about countries like Russia and China developing and testing offensive space capabilities. I'm Matt Mattinson.
20: President Trump says the assassination attempt in July 2024 was a Democrat plot against him.
26: In a Tuesday Truth Social post, Trump said, quote, Biden's FBI didn't do what they should have with respect to the lunatic who shot me in Butler, PA. Trump went on to say new info was just found, adding this was all a Democrat plot to get me out of the election that failed. Attorney General Todd Blanche told reporters the new information is connected to an ongoing FBI investigation into the shooting that killed a bystander while Trump was speaking outdoors. FBI Director Kash Patel told a Senate hearing on Tuesday that there was no evidence the shooter was working with others. I'm Chris Caraggio.
20: The Kings of Leon have a new album on the way titled Oh My Beloved. They're already giving fans a preview with the release of their first single, My Whole World. I'm John Summers, USA Radio News.
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0: everybody. Welcome to the Todd Stearns radio program. What an honor to have you with us. We have a lot of ground to cover, and today we're going to be taking a look at the Northeast. There are a lot of very competitive congressional races there in New Hampshire. Also, New York State with battleground seats on Long Island and Maine. We're going to be taking a look at the Senate race where Susan Collins is sort of neck and neck now with the Democrat there. We're going to be talking to Kristen Cianci, who is with the RNC, coming up a little bit later on. Also, nationally, we've invited Adam Morgan to drop by, former chair and founder of the House Freedom Caucus in South Carolina. And he'll be giving us his viewpoint, his vantage point. Andrea Butler is here. And those of you that are watching us on our video platforms, YouTube, Rumble, and Facebook, and also on X, you will know that we're going to be talking about this crazy story out of Los Angeles where an atheist has filed a federal lawsuit and wants to have an historic cross and nativity scene removed from the city's historic district. The El Pueblo Market is what they call it, or El Pueblo. And it's a beautiful area, beautiful ornate cross that's been there for nearly 100 years, and now it is in danger of being removed. So we're going to be talking to our friends at Beckett, which is a great religious liberty law firm. And Corey DeAngelis from the Heritage Foundation is going to drop by as well. So I told you, we've got a massive show. Can we talk about a couple of things here involving the administration? And so much excitement yesterday as the president came out and the attorney general, FBI director, and promoting and touting these incredible crime numbers where crime across America is coming down. And there has been a dramatic drop because the president is unleashing law enforcement and giving them the resources they need to get the bad guys off the streets. So the problem is that for the rank and file, there are so many other issues that are impacting voters, and the economy being one of them. This war in Iran is dragging people down. And let me just say this. I am talking to folks all across the country, having conversations. Last night I was talking to somebody from Virginia. And they said the issue there are these data centers in the small towns and communities. And many of these people, one of them actually gave testimony. This individual said that she happened to be a longtime Trump supporter going all the way back to 2015, 2016. And she is really upset at the administration's, categorizing the small town folks as basically country hillbillies if they don't support these data centers. And again, it's a matter of they got to go somewhere. I mean, there's no doubt about that. We cannot allow China to be the leader, the global leader in AI technology and development. So the question is, where do we put them? That seems to be the big issue. So there are a lot of things happening out there. Of course, the gas prices, just, insane. We're almost at, $4 a gallon here in Memphis, and it is what it is. And so now a lot of folks in MAGA world are just saying to shut up and smile when you pay higher prices at the pump. And to do anything else is considered to be unpatriotic, which is sort of funny because when Biden was president and the gas prices were high, the MAGA folks were going bonkers crazy. You can't have it both ways. But regardless, it's having an impact on people. I mean, it really is. And the people are somewhat dejected. This Iran situation, though, is starting to concern me because we have declared victory over there. Four or five times. There is a new report coming out of Fox that Iran drone and missiles hit a U.S. vessel in the Strait of Hormuz. Trey Yangst, who is their chief foreign correspondent, reported this morning that the U.S. vessel was hit earlier in the week by an Iranian drone and a missile attack. Now, that's troubling because the president declared that the strait is under U.S. control and that he's been working overtime to get oil flowing through the transit hub. But according to Fox News, quoting two sources, It was a U.S. contracted vessel that was hit, and the incident occurred around the Strait of Hormuz, not in the Strait of Hormuz. So we don't know what that means. One of the projectiles struck the vessel, caused minor injuries. Injuries are being treated in a Gulf country, and some U.S. personnel were on board. So that would tell us that there were military personnel on board, possibly. So there you go. That's the latest coming out of Iran. There are also reports out that some of our military bases were hit, and the damage is somewhat catastrophic. And yet there has been no reporting of this at all on any of the media, including the conservative media. So exactly the extent of the damage, who knows? Now, got something to say about this, because, again, we're not getting a lot of transparency. And in a time of war or whatever, we're calling this, you're not going to get a lot of information. And it's not that we just don't need the information. Right. Because a lot of times you may end up giving up secrets to the enemy that you don't, or at least information that you don't want the enemy to have. Well, CBS News published new photos that showed extensive damage to U.S. military bases across the Middle East from these Iranian missile and drone strikes. According to CBS, the images were provided by active duty service members who requested anonymity due to strict military media restrictions. And they show the aftermath of the Iranian attacks at bases in Saudi Arabia and Kuwait. One deployed service member said, "This is major damage to our bases that has not been communicated to the American public. Quote, we're standing there with our eyes closed, getting punched in the face." The service member also pushed back on Defense Secretary Pete Hegseth's previous use of the term squirters after a March 1st attack killed six American troops. "These are not squirters getting through. We're not defending those bases. We're just watching them get destroyed." Among the most striking images is a photo from Prince Sultan Air Force Base in Saudi Arabia showing a Boeing E-3 Sentry aircraft badly damaged after an Iranian airstrike. According to CBS, the rear of the four-engine aircraft took a direct hit, separating its tail from its burning fuselage and damaging the section that supported its rotating radar. The Pentagon has not responded to CBS News' request for comments. Okay. So a couple of things here. First of all, we need to find out who the military officers or military troops were that are taking photographs and leaking photographs in a war zone to CBS News. That needs to be addressed, and that needs to stop. It is incredibly troubling to see all of these troops using their phones, posting TikTok videos on these military bases, engaging in social media in the middle of a war zone. Now, that being said, and again, it's a situation where two wrongs do not make a right. These military personnel cannot be leaking this stuff to the media. So they're going to have to be punished. And I'm sure we have a lot of military veterans. We have a lot of people that are currently serving in the military. And you can probably tell us how you would deal with that or what should be done with these folks. Because right now, if nothing else, the Iranians are going to have a field day with this. Now, the other part of it is this. Do we really need to know if our military bases are getting bombarded by Iranian missile and drone strikes? Or do we keep all of that information private? Now, it seems to me that during World War II, the good, the bad, and the ugly was being broadcast and was being reported. And people had a pretty good indication of how the war was going. But here, the silence and the secrecy surrounding whatever we are doing over there, it's not helping things. And that's the point. Nobody knows what the end game here is, what the White House now telling us. It may We may not be able to get out of this thing until maybe sometime next year. We don't know. We don't know. It was supposed to be a 4 to 6 week operation, and it could be 4 to 6 years. Nobody knows. And for some of you who are the MAGA diehard folks, you're okay with that. You're okay with that. But I think for just about everybody else in America, these are legitimate questions. What are we doing over there? When do we know when we have declared victory? What is it that needs to happen for us to say, we won, let's get our troops home? But we're not getting any of that. And there is no transparency. So what we now know is that while the administration was out there saying, we are winning this, we have beaten the Iranians, they were firing missiles and drones and blowing up our military bases. And the American people are just now discovering this information. In every other war that we've had, we've gotten casualty numbers. You know, these are the people that got injured. These are the extent of their injuries. These are the fatalities. We're not really getting a lot of that here in this, whatever this is. They don't like you calling it a war, but it's a conflict, an operation. They don't like it. So there we go. All that to say, this is all piling on, and Republicans are having a tough time running in their districts because people are raising these issues. And again, I go back to this notion that there needs to be somebody, maybe a czar, a middle-class czar, somebody whose only job is to make a middle-class salary and go shop at grocery stores, Kroger, whatever, and convey back to the White House, this is how the regular folks are doing. This is what the regular folks are saying as they're waiting in line at the supermarket or at the gas station. I don't think they have that right now, and they need that because there is a disconnect with the rank and file America First crowd. There just is. And it's not, look, it's a problem, yes, but it's, you know, it's not disastrous. It's not catastrophic yet. We just got to get everybody refocused again, and we don't have a lot of time. Early voting starts very, very soon, so we don't have a lot of time to get all of this together. Our telephone number, by the way, 901-260-5926. I want to give that number again, 901-260-5926. We have a great show lined up for you. Also, a lot of great fresh content over at ToddStearns.com, including the beautiful images of the new White House ballroom, President Trump releasing those. We've got those photos. You'll be able to watch or see all of that at ToddStearns.com. Got to take a break. We'll be right back.
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9: 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Bill, what is on your mind today? Hello, Bill. All right, let's put Bill on hold and see what happened to Bill. Let's go to Anthony in Alabama listening to us online. Hi, Anthony. What's on your mind?
10: Howdy, Mr. Starnes, and once again, you have a great show, great controversy, and great debate. Anyway, I was in the military. I retired in 2007, been in there, and I've never seen anything like this. And my idea here is that they didn't want to put boots on the ground to finish the job because the controversy. Even General Keane said they should put boots on the ground. Now we're bogged down in this mess over there, and prices are going up. And what I'm seeing with Trump is he talks a good game sometimes, but he doesn't follow through with stuff. He did in Minnesota. He did, well, even Wayne Allen Root said he ought to invoke the national emergency on the voting situation because there's going to be a lot of cheating going on. But you can't win a war by bombing people. And now they're going to try to do what? Starve the people out? Starve the IRGC out? That's only going to hurt the civilian population for the most part. The IRGC, they're going to be taken care of. So now we're languishing with this, and this is going to go into the midterms, and diesel fuels are out of sight, gasoline's out of sight, and this is just not a way to run it. You know what? You can't win a war without putting boots on the ground, but the optics would have looked bad. But, you know, it's one of them, well, you're between a rock and a hard place. Now we're languishing, so because he didn't put boots on the ground to finish the job, now we're stuck with this mess. So that's pretty much what I wanted to say.
9: Anthony, I'm curious here because, you know, the president came out last week and said, denied that the Iranian strikes did any damage to military aircraft. He said there was no damage. There are these images that CBS has that suggest otherwise. The Defense Department, they have an inspector general, and this week they released a report on the war in Iran. They said equipment losses worth up to $3.7 billion, including nearly 60 aircraft. So there you go. We're just getting mixed messages here. But my concern, Anthony, these soldiers that are out there or airmen, these military personnel that are leaking information out to the media, how concerned should we be about that?
10: Really concerned. And someone that they need to, well, there's no evidently there's no control over the communication thing. So these people have their cell

0: phones and they have everything else going for them. And who knows how many of those people can be trusted. You know, I believe that the whole military was socially engineered up till when Trump took office. So there's really probably a lot of still people in there who are the woke people. And you know what? And maybe they can make a buck off of doing this kind of stuff. You know, but it's like nobody sticks by their oath anymore. So if this stuff's getting leaked out, then they need to find those people and get them out of here.
1: Yeah.
0: That's what they need to do.
1: Absolutely. Absolutely right. Anthony, thank you for the call. Folks, we're going to take a quick break. Going back to your phone calls, 901-260-5926. That's 901-260-5926. Want to remind you also to get a copy of my brand new book. It's called The Golden Age, How Trump Saved America. This book will actually help Republicans. Honest to goodness, every Republican running for office needs to read The Golden Age, because this is the blueprint. Trump has done a lot of great things over the past 2 years, and we need to be promoting that. We need to be trumpeting the incredible things that have been done. For example, the massive drop in crime, which is a huge thing, declaring war on these transgender folks in women's sports. There are lots of great things that have happened, and we talk about them in The Golden Age, available at your favorite bookstore, Barnes & Noble, Books A Million. You can also get a copy on Amazon, The Golden Age, How Trump Saved America. All right, going right back to your phone calls, coming up next.

0: God calls us to come alongside people who hurt.
1: Thousands of Christians through the ages have given their lives to help their neighbor, to relieve poverty, to care for the sick. Certainly the church is to be concerned about the social injustices in our world.
0: Along with meeting physical needs, says Billy Graham,
1: Jesus would see something even deeper. If only we could begin at the root of our problems, which is the disease of human nature that the Bible calls sin. This is why Christ came and died on the cross. The only way to change men is to get them converted to Jesus Christ. The greatest need of our great cities at this moment is evangelism.
0: We can help you find ways to tell your friends and neighbors about a personal relationship with Jesus Christ and how it will change their lives. 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Then click where it says, Grow in Your Christian Faith. That's findpeacewithgod.net. We're the Billy Graham Evangelistic Association.
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2: everybody. This is the Todd Starnes Radio Show. We're going to talk about Macklemore in just a moment. And Dylan, I have a lot of questions for you because I'm not familiar with Ed. Is it Ed Sheeran and
20: Ed
2: Macklemore?
20: Sheeran. Who knows?
2: Oh, so really, it doesn't matter. We don't care. They don't carry the show over there. No. And Macklemore. So, well, I get to that in just a moment. I want to go to the phone lines. Bill in Memphis, Tennessee, back with us, listening to us on KWAM. Bill, tell me what troubles you today.
21: What's up, man? You know, I'm a diehard Trump supporter, as is my wife.
2: I feel a butt coming.
21: We're not diehard Republicans. Trump, we followed Trump over here because we liked what he said. And then the first term, he did the best he could because obviously he was fighting the entire time with these idiot Democrats that were just fighting him. It didn't matter about what it was, the benefit for the country, but they just fought it. But the second time, it started out pretty good. And I'm not, like you just said a minute ago, there's a lot of positive things and great things he's accomplished. But literally, there are some things that have changed in him lately. I'm trying to fight it off, but it's sort of like I'm looking behind the bushes at it, and I'm seeing it in the yard. I'm like, wait a minute, who are those people? Things have just changed. And I'm going to tell you this. When I watch Fox News, I keep hearing these people making $2 million a year to just sit at a desk and tell us stuff, and they talk about how great it is and prices are down, and they talk about bacon went down 3% this month and then eggs dropped 4%. Things are going great. People are in great shape. I'm like, no, seriously, you need to come down here like you just said a minute ago and live with the real people. 3% drop in any one item is nothing. And then these gas prices, I drive for a living and I'm over it. I'm just tired of this. This is absurd. I don't understand how Trump hasn't put pressure on these oil companies. I don't know if people say he can't control the oil, but Trump can make one phone call and control about anything. These guys are raking in the profit. I mean, they're taking full advantage of these gas prices being these barrels on the market when it doesn't cost them any additional money to pump this stuff out of the ground as it did before. It's pure profit they're making, and we're being screwed over. We're producing so much oil out of this country that we supposedly can't use here. So they're selling it overseas. We're a big exporter now. What about us? I don't understand. What about us? This is driving me crazy. And the prices at the grocery store, like you mentioned a minute ago, are still very high.
2: Oh, very high. I was grocery shopping yesterday, and I thought, geez, Lou. I mean, just got a few things. It was like $50, $60. And Bill, I want to go back and talk about these gas prices for a second, because in January. And this is all coming from the from U.S. Energy Information Administration. Back in 2026 of January of this year, regular gas across the nation, on average, $2.80 a gallon. By May, the price was $4.47 a gallon. It went back down, and as of today, the average price for regular unleaded $4.31, and it's tracking upwards again. To your point,
21: I mean, yeah, I mean, you gotta tell me. I mean, I don't understand, and I know somebody's got to be able to do something, but they're not. And I do think Trump assumes that we're all following along, which I do. I fight all the time with these knuckleheads that are. These liberal Democrats are just off the planet anyway. But something's got to change. I don't know. I'm really thinking the midterms are in trouble for sure. If somebody doesn't do something drastically soon, because I'll be honest, I'm actually even thinking about things now. I can't vote for these psychos, but I don't know. Something's got to change.
2: Taylor
21: Greene is actually talking the truth.
2: let me ask you this. When you look at the race, the midterm elections in your state, which is Tennessee, I just don't see a lot of excitement or enthusiasm coming out of the Republicans. It's basically they're bashing Democrats, and that's their message. Democrats are bad. Democrats are crazy. Don't vote for them, which I get. But the Democrats seem to be motivated because they are on a mission, and I'm not sure the Republicans have figured out what their mission is just yet.
21: Well, let me tell you this. I'm from East Tennessee. And I'm talking to people all the time. And I'm telling you what, Jerry Green has got people's eyes open out there. Marsha, I mean, the word has gotten out about Marsha taking this money. And I'm like, she's still doing good stuff for the state. But there's a big push somehow, somewhere, that's pushing people looking at Jerry Green. I said, you don't know her. She's from West Tennessee. But I'm telling you, there's a swell coming up in East and Central Tennessee that are, I'm hopefully it's not enough. I'm hopefully it's not enough, but. But I don't know, I'm just frustrated with what's going on. I know you had mentioned it just a few minutes ago, and I agree with you 100% on that. Something's got to change with Trump, or it's gonna hurt everybody.
2: Bill, appreciate you calling in. You stay safe out there, my friends on the my friend on the roadways. Yeah, it's, you know, again, when you look at where we are right now, and look, politics, a lot about politics, whether it's good or bad, is about optics. And right now, we see. Story we're getting from the administration is not the reality boots on the ground. Then you've got people struggling, and you just heard Bill there, and gas prices are going up, and that impacts everything. We focused on. We're focused on building beautiful arches in Washington, D.C., putting in the new, repairing the reflecting pool at the memorial, and there's absolutely nothing wrong with that. Building the big, beautiful, huge White House ballroom, which is great, but that can't be the overarching focus. And that's all. That's, and the White House is putting out all of this stuff, and they're doing a great job of it. But at the same time, people are just trying to figure out how to make ends meet, and they've got to figure that out. There's a messaging problem. That's all. It's a messaging problem. Let's go to Ron in Salem, Oregon, listening to us on KYKN, a terrific radio station. Ron, what's on your mind?
0: My brother, I'm going to tell you right now, I got brothers that's been agricultural, you know, working on beekeeping and everything else. They're being affected very hard. When diesel, which transports everything, it takes 13 gallons of diesel to make 1 gallon when you microfine it down to four unleaded premium. And this is out of Bakersfield. Going back 42 years ago when I was in FFA, this was the simulation they gave us from one of the oil companies at the Kern County Fair. We got a problem. I'm tired of this green new scam policies. The president needed to declare a state of emergency, number one. Take back over all the refineries in Washington, Oregon ain't got no refineries, California, anywhere else. Use them as military bases, hire people back. Let's put more supply in the system. And process as much as possible. Second thing we need to do is go through and with these countries like with Canada, with Ursula von der Leyen doing her garbage, they're trying to undermine and break our currency by making everything bad. And they ain't sending no ship, no tugboat, no forces in the Gulf. As far as I care, we need to get out of there. We need to just bomb them back to the beginnings of time with non-nuke, give the people there the right to weapons so they can do the job on their own and get out of there. And I feel like our allies abandoned us. That's the second thing. The third thing is for these people like Hassan Piker and everybody else, Mr. Singh that wants to live in China, they're born here, but they want to advocate. We need to go back to what Wilson did all the way on up to LBJ is a military tribunals and charging them for sedition and treason, undermining our government, undermining us economically in the state and country. If the Democrats was in power, they'd be doing it to us, just like they did during segregation, just like they did on Plessy versus Ferguson, all the way on up to the civil rights movement. And if there was traitors, whatever, they'd call them on it. They use military tribunal, because the Supreme Courts and the other courts are bought off. It basically discourage our base up and down this West Coast. And in the process, we're paying more and more and more.
2: All right.
0: And the last thing I was.
2: Yeah, real quick.
0: 15 seconds. I would go through and do a monopoly check on a lot of the gas stations up and down, running down I-5. Because a lot of them, they're supposed to be American citizens. But a lot of them is, minus the Hindus, they are betraying us and price fixing. And
2: okay.
0: Call them out and be done the executive order as quick as possible.
2: All right. Ron, thank you for the call. Look, here's the deal. It's a mess. It's a mess. And we're going to have to just internalize this and understand that we've got to, we cannot allow the socialists to take over the Congress. We cannot do that. As bad as things are, we just cannot do that. So we're going to have to, suck it up, conservatives, and we're going to have to go and we're going to have to vote. And if you have to hold your nose, hold your nose. But again, President Trump doubling down on this $5,000 dividend check. And he says it is going to happen 100% if the Republicans maintain majorities in the House and the Senate. So maybe that's a, maybe that's an incentive. You'll get your $5,000 check. By the way, where's my tariff come in yet? Doge check. Has that come in yet? Dylan, can you check the mail? Or maybe there'll be direct deposit. I don't know. All right, help me understand what's going on here, Dylan. So you've got Ed Sheeran fans. And they're wanting their money back because, is it Macklemore? Is Macklemore a group or one person?
20: He is a singular man, American rapper.
2: All right. And what, he hates the Jews? Is that it?
20: Essentially, yeah.
2: Okay. So he hates the Jews, and he gave a speech of, what is it, a Free Palestine speech?
20: He used his platform, which is, by the way, he's on tour with Ed Sheeran, or he supposedly was on tour with Ed Sheeran. And he used his time allotted to perform to basically spew his political agenda, saying free Palestine, all this other stuff.
2: Okay, so and he's so Macklemore is not the headliner; it's Ed Sheeran,
20: Ed
2: right?
20: Sheeran, right.
2: Wow, he's kind of pale. The Ed Sheeran guy.
20: He's a pale fellow.
2: Well, you know, he's red hair. Yeah, red hair. And
20: I found out he is English, not Irish, but still redhead. That makes your hair a little pale.
2: Yeah, they all still eat the spotted dick and the whatever else they eat over there.
20: Sure.
2: So anyway, now my understanding is they're in this concert. So and Macklemore should basically, I mean, if you're like the warm up act, you should be incredibly focused on doing your job and not screwing things up for Ed Sheeran, who is the headliner.
20: Yeah,
2: and he didn't do that.
20: No, he didn't.
2: All right, so anyway, so he gets up and he gives this big Free Palestine speech in the middle of the concert, and people are like, what the heck is going on here? Because, again, this is a concert, not some sort of a protest rally, right?
20: Yeah, I mean, people were upset about it, but Ed Sheeran decided to remove him from his concert tour because of what he did on the stage, which was say Free Palestine. He gave this whole speech spewing it out, and then Ed Sheeran decided to remove him, which caused this whole big controversy with other celebrities, even his backing band, and then now the other artists that were on tour.
2: Wow, so a lot of Jew haters. Holy cow. So again, so the key point here is that now all these other artists are coming out and they're attacking Ed Sheeran. And there's somebody named, is it Hannah Einbinder? She's a star of Hacks.
20: Not heard of her.
2: I'm not familiar. Anyway, she says, Ed Sheeran, I say this as a ginger. I hope you get a really bad sunburn, the kind on the back of your entire body where it hurts to lie down or walk or sit. Oh, that's mean. That's unkind. That's unnecessary. Wishing somebody pain. Anyway, she then posted a poem called Apolitical Intellectuals by Guatemalan activist Otto Rene Castillo. She also reshared posts from Sheeran supporting acts that pulled out of the tour, including North American openers Aaron Rowe and Lucas Graham, Lucas with a K. Interesting. And Sheeran's backing bands, known as Bioga and Phineas, I guess they're pulling out as well.
20: Yeah, and so basically Ed Sheeran, from Macklemore's note that he wrote on Instagram, said that Ed Sheeran said that Robert Kraft, who's the owner of Gillette Stadium, which was one of their tour date stadiums, said that he was not going to have any of that on his at his venues, and then supposedly other venues that were, you know, in the upcoming tour dates also said that. So it wasn't necessarily all Ed Sheeran that was like, I don't want you to do this, but at the same time, it's not a good look, and Ed Sheeran's the headliner. And so he's the one making the most money from this, or has the most money to lose if they're going to continue to do that.
2: Well, absolutely. I mean, it makes perfect sense to me. I mean, what was the alternative? Just to cancel the tour?
20: Right.
2: I don't blame the owners of the stadium either. I mean, they don't want that kind of nonsense in their stadium.
20: Yeah, they have the right to not want that. They have the right to not have that in their stadium.
2: Mm. Macklemore has apparently performed at pro-Palestinian rallies since 2023 and got in trouble, had to apologize because he dressed up in a costume that was sort of mocking what Jewish people look like.
20: I'm surprised that he was even on this tour. This guy is his latest hit song was in 2012.
2: Yeah, Thrift Shop?
20: Yeah.
2: So the guy's cheap. Interesting.
20: He's not very good.
2: Oh, by the way, that creepy little child entertainer, Miss Rachel. So apparently she's a big Jew hater too. And she said Ed Sheeran is making a political statement to his fans when he does a concert to support Ukraine, but considers Palestine too dangerous and political. That woman is creepy. It's kind of like, I don't know, she's kind of like the female version of James Tallarico, which is, well, I guess that's an oxymoron.
20: Wait, you're not wrong about that now that you think about it.
2: One does wear a dress. All right, we've got to take a quick break here. 901-260-5926. That's 901-260-5926. Oh, Stella Parton is getting involved in all this now. And she's really, you know, she's a lefty. That's Dolly's, Dolly's relative.
20: Interesting. Mm-hmm. Eating up.
2: Tell you what, we'll be right back.
1: Sane talk in an insane world. Todd Starnes.
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2: 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For more than 50 years, the Second Amendment Foundation has fought for your gun rights in court, educated the public, and won landmark victories, including McDonald v. Chicago, securing Second Amendment freedoms at the state level. But the fight is far from over. SAF is the only organization with two cases before the Supreme Court this fall challenging so-called assault weapons bans. Stand with the organization with over 55 lawsuits challenging unconstitutional gun laws nationwide. 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

0: right. Welcome back, everybody. This is the Todd Stearns Radio Show. Coming up, we're going to take a look at some key races in the Northeast. Look, every single vote, every single race is going to matter from this day forward. And we're about, 50 days away from the election. Every single vote is going to matter. And so you folks are going to have to get out there and rally. That's what this is all about. So, again, we'll be checking in with the RNC. Also get a recap of the Dallas convention and see if that actually moved the needle at all. But a lot of folks are just, their minds are on the economy. And I am telling you, it's been my experience over the years that that is the issue. So the Trump administration has to make the argument that they have done a good job of getting things back to normal and making this nation affordable again. And if they can do that, then they're gonna do well on election day. All right, hang tight, everybody. Hour two of the Big Show coming up. Hey, don't forget ToddStearns.com, our website. Go read some of our great stories there. And, of course, get yourself a copy of The Golden Age. We'll be right back, everybody. All right, before you buy one more shirt in a bigger size, you got to listen to me. Aren't you tired of hearing all about this peptide, that shot, another medicine, another complicated weight loss plan? It can be overwhelming. You've got the side effects to worry about, questions about long-term health, and half the time, you don't even know what to believe.
1: That's why Calitrin has stood the test of time for almost 30 years, Todd. There's no shots, no stimulants, no complicated routine. You simply take it before bed. It's got a 4.8 rating out of 5 stars for 3 decades.
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7: General Todd Blanche says President Trump has every right to criticize the Supreme Court justices. Mark Mayfield with more.
8: After the high court shut down Trump's appeal to restrict mail-in voting, the president took to social media, saying the conservative justices who opposed him were not the people I interviewed.
9: I wasn't at the interviews that he participated in during the last administration when he selected these folks to be on the Supreme Court. He has every right. And indeed, he should communicate his concerns with the Supreme Court whenever he has them.
8: Speaking to reporters from the White House Rose Garden Tuesday, Blanche confirmed Trump is very frustrated with some of the justices. Blanche added that the Justice Department will abide by the mail-in voting decision.
7: New Jersey state lawmakers are considering legislation that would restrict police and government usage of flock cameras and ban private companies from using them. Scott Pringle reports.
10: The artificial intelligence-related cameras are automated for reading license plates and storing plate and vehicle data, but some have privacy concerns. This new bill would allow government to use the cameras only to manage parking and collect tolls, while police can still use the cameras to help catch criminals and issue vehicle violation summonses. Most data would be required to be deleted within 2 days under the legislation that was just introduced this week.
7: After some of 60 Minutes' top veterans were pushed out, the CBS News show scored the worst season premiere ratings in 25-plus years.
11: Nielsen says the long-running program drew just 7.9 million viewers on Sunday, its smallest audience for an opening show since the turn of the century. That's at the start of the first full season under Barry Weiss, the network's new editor-in-chief, and the first premiere to score fewer than 9 million viewers. CBS has issued a statement saying 60 Minutes was still Sunday's number one news program. I'm Sarah Lee Kessler.
7: From America's News Network, USA Radio News.
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7: In a southern Chicago suburb, police say a concealed carry permit holder shot and wounded an armed suspect during an attempted robbery at a gas station. Perry Williams reports.
14: The crime happened yesterday morning at a Shell station on South Harlem Avenue. Here's an eyewitness.
15: I would hope that he would just give up his keys, let him take his car, and the guy wouldn't have to use his weapon. But luckily he had a weapon on him, and he wasn't afraid to take it out.
14: The suspect was taken to a hospital, and the CCL holder cooperated with police.
7: The National Weather Service will soon refer to Lake Ontario as Lake America. Michael Kastner with more.
16: According to a memo released this week, the agency said it's implementing President Trump's recent executive order renaming the lake. Officials are working to update naming conventions on websites, online maps, forecasts, and weather products. Trump's executive order came amid an escalating trade war with Canada.
7: A college chemistry class is helping to investigate the possible source of the California community's cancer cases.
17: Researchers and students at Cal State Fullerton have collected environmental samples at three parks in Ladera Ranch. They're testing the samples to study whether anything in the environment might be connected to at least six cases of a rare bone and soft tissue cancer called Ewing sarcoma. Test results could come back by the end of this week. State health officials and the Federal Environmental Protection Agency are also investigating the cancer cases. I'm Tammy Trujillo.
7: I'm Ron Warner, USA Radio News.
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0: Memphis, Tennessee. It's America's favorite gun-toting, Bible-clinging, deplorable American.
1: That's us. That's right. I love this American ride.
0: Todd Starnes.
2: Oh, yeah. All right. Hello, everybody. Welcome to the Todd Starnes Radio Show. Great to have you with us. Hour two of the big show underway. And this is your place for politics, border to border, coast to coast, across the fruited plain. Wow, what a mess in Nebraska right now, where the Democrats are in a tailspin. Turns out their candidate, Dan Osborne, got caught insulting Nebraska Republicans. And he said on tape, and we've got the audio, that you'll be able to hear. This is literally Dan Osborne, the Senate candidate. And he's, by the way, just a piece of work, this guy. Here's what he had to say about all of you good conservative folks there in Nebraska.
3: Billy Bob in f***ing Red Cloud, Nebraska, who lives next door to the f***ing Trump store as you pull into town and is waving the Trump flag. All he knows is he's like on the winning team. It's really that simple. It is, and Trump, and that is why he's been so effective. He's been so effective at taking Billy Bob and his wife Mary Jane, or Mary Jo, telling them, look, we're winning. You're on the winning team. And that's all they care about, because their lives probably suck so far.
2: Wow. So this guy claims he's an independent. He's a Democrat. And just like all the Democrats, this is what they do. They disparage good, hardworking American patriots. Well, I want to go to the Patriot Mobile Newsmaker line. And on the other side of the country, following a lot of these races, and we hear the same kind of rhetoric coming from these Democrat candidates who love to attack good, decent American people. Kristen Cianci is with the Republican National Committee, the Northeast Regional Comms Director. She joins us today on the Patriot Mobile Newsmaker line. Kristen, when you hear people that talk like that and disparage good conservative people, what goes through your mind?
4: You know, unfortunately, it's something we're seeing time and time again in these races, is Democrats looking down on real Americans and looking down on the constituencies that they're trying to represent. We've seen it in Michigan with Abdul El-Sayed saying that he hates Michigan. We saw it in Maine with Graham Plattner disparaging lobstermen and working class Mainers. It's happening across the board because Democrats don't represent real Americans. They don't represent their values. And they have a disdain for them that's just really disqualifying as far as seeking election this November.
2: You know, I want to go through some of the states here because every vote, you know, and correct me if I'm wrong here, Kristen, but every vote matters. And honestly, every race matters. We have got to make sure that we return majorities to the House and the Senate. And that includes in the Northeast, where I understand Cook Political Report has actually shifted New York's or New Hampshire toward Republican Sununu. I mean, this is huge news. And this would be great news in the Senate race.
4: Absolutely. I mean, and as you said, every vote matters. With this midterm election, we're looking to defy history and grow our majorities. And New Hampshire is going to be a huge part of that. We had Cook Political Report, as you said, shifted the New Hampshire Senate race from lean D to a toss-up. And I think that goes to candidate quality. Where you have a strong candidate like John Sununu, who has a clear record to run on, and he has the energy and the vision to really lead New Hampshire from day one when he gets in office. And then on the other side of things, you have Chris Pappas, who is a weak candidate. He has delivered nothing for New Hampshire. He has completely sided with the far left. During his time in the House, he voted against condemning socialism. He voted to raise taxes. He voted for the record-breaking government shutdown that impacted so many Americans. So he really has just fully fallen in line with the radical left. He's got nothing to show for his time in the House. And I think New Hampshire is looking at this race and seeing a clear difference between someone who can deliver results and somebody who's all rhetoric.
2: I know Susan Collins in a pretty tight race. There are expectations that she's going to be fine and win re-election. But the Democrats, what a mess their side of that aisle has been in this race. I mean, just bizarre stuff, Kristen.
4: Yeah, I think a mess would be an understatement as far as Maine Democrats are concerned. This entire election cycle, Maine Democrats have been in complete and utter chaos. First, they had, you know, their choice. Janet Mills was the establishment choice for the Maine Democrats. Graham Plattner came in, gained support despite controversy after controversy. You know, people don't talk about enough about the fact that he obviously dropped out after these horrendous rape allegations came to light. But we knew who he was last year when he had a Nazi tattoo on his chest that was exposed, when his comments about rape were exposed, when his comments about police and all of these other horrendous things that he said. He showed us who he was, and Maine Democrats turned a blind eye until it was no longer politically feasible to push him over the finish line, at which point they swapped him out on the ballot without any voter input, and they subbed in Troy Jackson, who, it turns out, is just another abuser socialist. He also has issues with women. He has all of this, this history of aggression towards women in the state Senate. There were abuse allegations against him and the mother of his children, who is also his second cousin. So he has all of these personal issues on top of the fact that he's a far left radical advocating for socialized healthcare, abolish ICE. He's fully in line with the Democrat Socialists of America. So the Maine Democrats are in complete and utter chaos, and Susan Collins is going to pull this out with ease in November.
2: We're also following a couple of battleground seats on Long Island. Tell us about those two big races.
4: Well, we have two really strong pickup opportunities on Long Island. Tom Suozzi and Laura Gillen represent Nassau County on Long Island, and they are, you know, complete do-nothing members of Congress. They have really fallen in line with the radical left of their party. They voted in lockstep with National Democrats, and they've abandoned Long Islanders to do that. You know, Tom Suozzi in particular has run year after year on increasing the salt cap and then voted against it. Republicans are the one who increased the salt cap by 300%. That's real money back in Long Islanders' pockets. That was a huge priority for Long Island, and they voted against it. And so, you know, that ticket's going to come due in November, and we've got some really strong candidates, Mike LaPetri and Janine Driscoll, who are challenging those, and we're going to flip those seats in November.
2: So what's interesting about the New York 4, this was a former Republican seat, and it was, I mean, the Democrat narrowly won, so this could be a nice pickup for you guys in a Western Nassau County.
4: Absolutely. These are really tight seats. They've been red before, and they will be red again. And Nassau County has also shifted Republican as well under the leadership of Nassau County Executive Bruce Blakeman, who is running for governor. So, you know, we'd certainly see these as a huge opportunity. What we need, though, is for Republicans to turn out and vote, because that will make all the difference.
2: So, again, we just don't put a lot of stock in polls, but they're there. People talk about them, and, you know, when they're great, the parties are very happy. When they're not, they're like, you can't trust the polls. Reuters says President Trump's approval is up from a record low, but the outlook sours for Republicans. That's the Reuters Ipsos polling data. New York Times, Democrat gain midterms edge as Trump down Republicans over economy. First of all, get your take on that, and then I want to circle back and talk about the Dallas convention.
4: Sure. Well, you have to remember that President Trump inherited an economy that Democrats all but destroyed. We saw 40-year high inflation. We saw record gas prices who were far higher under President Biden than we're seeing now. And President Trump came in and he hit the ground running with his Republican Congress. We passed the working families tax cut. We instituted no tax on tips, no tax on overtime, historic tax cuts across the board, investments in jobs and manufacturing, real economic investments that Americans are able to see the tangible effects of. And so Democrats can, you know, decry that bill all they want. They voted against it. Tom Suozzi and Laura Gillen voted against it. But the fact of the matter is American families have felt relief under this administration. So it is a work in progress. And, you know, we inherited a really horrible economy from President Biden. And President Trump was able to turn that around and is going to continue to do so. And affordability is going to continue to be a top priority going into the midterms.
2: Oh, well, I'm glad to hear that, because that is the issue right now, I think, on the minds of a lot of conservative voters, Republican voters, is the economy. And, you know, there are a lot of other issues, you know, the war, and we've talked about those things in the past. But ultimately, at the end of the day, it's those pocketbook kitchen table issues. So real quick here, recapping the Dallas convention, what did you guys hope to accomplish during that 2-day convention? And did you guys meet the goals?
4: Absolutely. So, you know, this convention was really about it was a forum to communicate to the American people all that President Trump and Republicans in Congress delivered, our vision for America, and really what's at stake in November. And that was absolutely a success. We saw a packed stadium both days. We had speaker after speaker from candidates to real Americans talking about the impact Republican policies have had on them and the real dangers of a Democrat takeover and what that would look like. And, you know, you talk about the economy. We had real Americans talking about the relief that they felt, how investments in their communities have gone a long way. And I think that's why the Republican message is really resonating with voters, because we are focused on the issues that matter most to them. And on the Democrat side, their only agenda item is obstructing President Trump, impeaching President Trump, which is what, you know, we saw take place in the House last night. Was a vote to move forward in impeachment and putting a halt to all the progress that we have seen. That is not what everyday Americans are thinking about when they come home from work, when they're with their family. They're thinking about putting food on their table. They're thinking about keeping their family safe and prosperous. And that's what Republicans are talking about. That's what we talked about at the convention. And that's what we're going to continue to message on through November.
2: All right. Well, Kristen, we're going to have to leave it there. Good luck to you guys. And this is exciting to see some of these seats in the Northeast up for grabs, and it's nice to hear battleground seats in places like Long Island. So good luck to you guys. Folks, got to get out and vote. We've got to make sure that we maintain control of Congress. Kristen, thank you.
4: Thank you for having me.
2: All right, 901-260-5926 is our telephone number. That's 901-260-5926. Let's go right to the phone lines. Arnold is listening to us on our Rumble channel. Hi, Arnold, what's on your mind? Hello, Arnold. All right, let's put Arnold on hold. We'll get that sorted out. Let's go to Terry in Winchester, Virginia, listening to us on the great WINC. Hi, Terry, what's going on?
5: Good afternoon, Mr. Stone. Glad to hear from you, and I hope you're doing well.
2: I am. What's on your mind?
5: What's on my mind? Monday, I think it was, you were talking to several people about gas prices, and it made me remember of my grandfather. He always told me as a young boy growing up, he says, gas, one, is the cheapest thing you can put in your automobile compared to the repairs that you make on it. And the second thing he always told me, if you can't afford the gas, you can't afford the automobile. So start walking.
2: So we may look, it may come back to the old school horse and buggy before too long, Terry.
5: Well, that costs money too, and you have to clean up afterwards.
2: Fair enough. Terry, it sounds like you're a wise man there, the sage of Winchester, Virginia.
5: Yes, sir.
2: Terry, God bless you. Thank you for that. Terry dropping some knowledge on us, ladies and gentlemen, from Winchester, Virginia. All right, I think we've got Arnold back in New Hampshire. All right, Arnold, what's on your mind?
6: Yeah, we all know this is the most transparent administration ever. How come they haven't disclosed to us that all of our bases in the Middle East have been completely blown to smithereens? Don't you think that would be a good thing for the administration to acknowledge?
2: Well, Arnold, if you were listening to us earlier in the first hour, I actually covered all of that, and not all of the bases have been blown to smithereens, but several have been heavily damaged, and there has been a lot of military planes that were targeted by the Iranians, and they were damaged and destroyed. Yeah, I believe in full transparency, which, Arnold, I said pretty much verbatim what I just said now, I said earlier in the show.
6: I'm shocked. You usually don't talk the truth. You're usually always turd shining for the Trump administration.
2: I'm sorry. I'm sorry. What did you say? Turd shining? Is that what you said?
6: I'm sorry. I meant turd polishing.
2: Polishing. I see. Look, what troubles me, Arnold, with your call is not the insults. That's not a big deal. I don't know you. I really don't care what you say. But you lied to my call screen. You said that you wanted to talk about the New Hampshire election when, in fact, you did not. And here's the deal on this program, Arnold, if that's your real name. You can talk about, you can agree with me, you can disagree. We just require a smidge of honesty. That's all. And the fact that you came onto this program and you lied to my call screener, well, I just can't abide by that. So, Arnold, goodbye. Enjoy polishing your turds. 901-260-5926. This is the Todd Starnes Show.
0: Honest and true, Todd Starnes.
2: All right, before you buy one more shirt in a bigger size, you got to listen to me. Aren't you tired of hearing all about this peptide, that shot, another medicine, another complicated weight loss plan? It can be overwhelming. You've got the side effects to worry about, questions about long-term health, and half the time, you don't even know what to believe.
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2: And I'm not talking about something I read. 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
17: All right, you folks in Arkansas. Wow, this is nuts. So there's a Senate candidate there. Her name is Hallie Schaffner. She's running against Tom Cotton. She's the Democrat nominee in Arkansas. And here's what she had to say about all of you hardworking American workers. Take a listen to Cut 29.
18: Every farmer will tell you, yeah, at one point we did or still do employ undocumented immigrants. And it's absolutely ridiculous that these folks are being rounded up, because they're hardworking people. They're some of the best people we know. And honestly, we'd trade 5 Americans for just one of them because of how hard they work. And why is it that there's no pathway for them to work here legally when they're good workers? We pay them well. They spend money here. They have family here. We're acting like all Republicans like what's happening with ICE. And Tom Cotton's basically saying, you, Andy, if you're a Republican and you disagree with my position on ICE, or if you're asking any kind of questions about

0: well, you must be anti-American and anti-safety. And I'm like, yeah. I have a 7-year-old boy. All I think about is safety.
1: She says that you folks, you hardworking American-born farmhands, you hardworking Americans, that you're lazy. That's what she said there. She said that the illegal does the work of five Americans. Five Americans. I mean, what an offensive thing to say. In Arkansas, of all places, this is Senate candidate Hallie Schaffner saying that she values illegals over all of you American-born workers. That's unbelievable. But look, I mean, at least she's honest. At least she you know, going to the poll on Election Day, exactly what she thinks about all you American workers. All right, got to take a break. 901-260-5926. We'll be right back, America.
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3: Thousands of Christians through the ages have given their lives to help their neighbor, to relieve poverty, to care for the sick. Certainly the church is to be concerned about the social injustices in our world.
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3: 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The greatest need of our great cities at this moment is evangelism.
2: We can help you find ways to tell your friends and neighbors about a personal relationship with Jesus Christ and how it will change their lives. 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
1: Dylan, turn your microphone on. Do you remember Freddie the German?
31: Oh, yeah, for the World Cup.
1: From the World Cup, right. The guy was all over the place, and he became sort of like a celebrity because of how much he loved America. And people started lavishing him with all this free stuff. And, you know, I mean, we were ready to make him a naturalized citizen.
31: Yeah, we welcomed him pretty well here.
1: Well, we have some breaking news. It turns out that Freddie is in Memphis, Tennessee today.
31: No way.
1: He is. So Freddie drove last night, and they made it all the way to West Memphis, and they stayed at the Southland Casino, which it's phenomenal. If you haven't been to that hotel, because it's like something you would see in Vegas.
31: Yeah.
1: But it's in West Memphis, Arkansas.
31: Wait, he's still in America? I thought he went back.
1: He did, but somehow he came back, and BMW gave him a car. So wow. It's like they don't even have to rent cars.
31: Wow, he really got famous then, I guess.
1: So he said, we made it all the way to West Memphis yesterday. We didn't realize in the dark, but we can actually see the Bass Pro Shops pyramid from our window. Now we're trying to figure out what to do in Memphis today. It is insanely hot outside, so we're looking for something indoors.
31: Yeah, well, he should go to the pyramid at least, and then we should try to hit him up.
1: Well, we should hit him up. We've got 68 degrees right here, Freddie, yeah, at the Mighty 990.
31: Nice and cool.
1: Also, Peabody Ducks, got to go to the hotel. And
31: Central Barbecue.
1: Got to get some barbecue. Central Barbecue down by the Civil Rights Museum.
31: Yep.
1: We can set Freddie up.
31: I think he'll be, yeah.
1: Maybe we should take him to Elwood Shack.
31: Ooh, not a bad choice there.
1: Bog and Barley.
31: Yeah.
1: For the fish and chips.
31: Wow.
1: All right. We can do it. Welcome to Memphis, Freddie. I hope he's ready for the gunfire. That's
31: drop by, buy some Kevlar. You'll be fine.
1: That's it. So if any of you Memphis listeners have some suggestions for Freddie, he's in the Mid-South, and he's going to be touring our beloved town. So there you go. 901-260-5926 is our telephone number. That's 901-260-5926. A story over at ToddStearns.com involving a cross, a historic cross, and a nativity scene in Los Angeles, of all places. An atheist has filed a lawsuit demanding that the cross and the nativity be removed. Well, fortunately, our good friends over at Beckett are all over this. Andrea Butler is an attorney with Beckett and joins us live now. Andrea, good to have you with us. So help me understand what's going on here. Maybe set the scene and tell us about this historic cross and nativity. Where is it?
32: Yeah, thanks so much for having me, Todd. So this case involves a historic cross and a nativity, like you said, in El Pueblo Historical Monument, which is the very most historic part of downtown Los Angeles. It's near the site where the city was originally founded in the late 1700s. And so that's really what the cross is there to commemorate. It's there to commemorate the city's founding, and it was erected almost 100 years ago to commemorate that historic event.
1: So it's been there. People either love it or they don't pay attention to it, and it really is beautiful. We actually have images of it for you to see, ladies and gentlemen, over on the website. And so this atheist comes along, and what kind of a problem did the atheist have here?
32: So the local resident who's suing to get the cross taken down basically says he finds it offensive because of the religious message that he perceives it sending. Obviously, it is a cross, but it was, you know, also erected to commemorate a historical event. So he's saying, you know, I want this cross taken down because I don't like it.
1: Now, I'm curious about the local merchants here, because this is really a historic area. They have a lot of shops, and I have to imagine tourists and other folks there. What are the locals saying?
32: So Beckett represents the Olvera Street Merchants Association, which is an association of vendors who have a shop at Olvera Street, which is within El Pueblo. Most of their families have had shops in the area since the 1930s, which is when the market opened, when the area was really revitalized and its historic importance recognized. So we represent the merchants. They are asking to join the lawsuit in order to defend the cross and nativity. The merchants themselves put on many of the cultural events that are there to celebrate the history and tradition of the Mexican American community in El Pueblo. So they are vigorously defending, you know, these aspects of what they see as their historical and cultural heritage.
1: It's really shocking. And by the way, it's a beautiful cross. It's a 10-foot tall wooden cross, and it's engraved with all this beautiful artwork. And it's just shocking because, I mean, at the end of the day, they could be forced to remove this cross, which is nearly 100 years old.
32: Yes, yes. And, you know, at the behest of one person who says that he doesn't like it, when, you know, it's so important to the community that has formed there and has been there for decades.
1: The guy's name is Jack Gerritsen. He filed the suit back in 2025, suing the city, and he wants the cross removed. He wants to stop the nativity display. And my understanding is that the nativity is actually part of a multi-day Christmas celebration there in Los Angeles.
32: Yes. So as I said, the merchants put on an event known as Las Posadas, which is, it replicates the story of Joseph and Mary going through Bethlehem, asking for a place to stay at an inn. And, you know, the community comes together and they kind of have a procession that they go around to the different shops and they ask, you know, symbolically for a place to stay, and they're turned away, and then eventually they're let in. So it's this big community event where people come together, and yes, it does have religious roots, but, you know, it's a chance for people to get together and spend time together, and the nativity is alongside that event.
1: Andrea Butler is the lead attorney here on this case with Beckett, and I'm curious, you know, from the legal standpoint here, sounds like this is a First Amendment issue. Does that mean that the cities are not allowed to display these sorts of religious images?
32: So that's what Mr. Gerritsen is arguing. He's claiming that the First Amendment requires the city to take it down because it basically preferences one religion over another. But the Supreme Court has said in recent years, you know, these are not the types of, you know, just public displays that really offend the First Amendment. And the First Amendment does not require cities to take down particularly monuments with such historical importance to the surrounding community.
1: All right. So where are we now, and what sort of information are we waiting for from the judge?
32: So the case is kind of in two different places at once. Mr. Gerritsen asked for a preliminary injunction, which is a temporary order requiring the city to cover up the cross. And that is currently before the Ninth Circuit. It has been completely briefed. And so we're expecting the Ninth Circuit to issue an order sometime in the next couple months, making a decision on whether he's allowed, you know, a temporary injunction against the displays. And then it will go back down to the district court, and they will make a decision a permanent decision about whether or not the displays are constitutional.
1: I'm wondering who wants to tell this guy, this Gerritsen guy, that the city he is suing is actually named City of Angels. Who wants to do that?
32: Yeah, I mean, that's kind of the irony here is, you know, once you start pulling at this thread and start taking down things just because of their vaguely religious connotations, then we're going to have to rename the city of Los Angeles, the city of San Francisco, the city of Santa Barbara. You know, it's just, you know, a waterfall effect.
1: It is. All right. Well, look, I'm so glad you guys are on the case. Go get them. Keep us updated. We want to know how this all ends up being resolved.
32: Absolutely. Thank you so much, Todd.
1: All right. BeckettFund.org. If you want to follow the case, everybody, the Beckett Fund, BeckettFund.org. What an insane story. And again, where do you draw that line? I mean, if you're going to have to take down the cross, you may very well may have to rename the city of Los Angeles and San Francisco and Santa Barbara, Santa Clarita, San Diego, or San Diego, if you will. Unbelievable. All right, got to take a break here, 901-260-5926. And any of you folks have suggestions in Memphis, Freddie the German in the Bluff City. I wonder if he's already crossed over the Mississippi River Bridge. If you have an idea, give us a call. What does Freddie need to do when he's in Memphis? 901-260-5926. We'll be right back.
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1: Well, I stopped taking it for a while, and then it dawned on me, so I started taking it again. 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

0: saw a post on social media, Instagram, and a dad, it's someone screenshotted, I guess the dad screenshot his conversation with his daughter. And the daughter is, I guess, in college. It's hard to get a, but I think this is a college age young lady we're talking about here. And so she said, "Dad, I need some help. I've got to change my tire. I've got a flat tire. How do I change the tire?" And she said, "Can you walk me through how to do it?" And the dad replies, "Well, wait a second. Aren't you with Jason?" So Jason's the boyfriend. And she said, "Yeah, but he said he's never changed a tire before. Just walk me through it." And dad said, "Okay, step one, break up with Jason." So that sparked a conversation, and I mean a huge conversation. More than 2,000 people weighing in on this. And the question is, did the dad give good advice to his daughter? That's the question. Cars Tuesday, which is like it's Instagram's number one supercar page, over 1.7 million followers. When your girlfriend's dad asks what you bring to the relationship and you say good vibes. This viral story started after a father gave his daughter some very direct relationship advice when he found out her boyfriend could not change a flat tire. According to the dad, knowing basic car maintenance is not just about fixing a tire. It's about being self-sufficient, being prepared and useful when something goes wrong. And apparently that was enough to trigger the internet. Some people agreed. If you can't change a tire, what happens when she gets stranded? Others argued that knowing automotive repair has absolutely nothing to do with being a good partner. Meanwhile, car guys everywhere are reading this like, "So that's why I bought all those tools." Because apparently the emergency jack, lug wrench, jumper cables, tire inflator, and 47-piece socket set were just not for the garage. They were relationship insurance. The real question is, would you actually consider basic car knowledge a requirement in a partner? Dylan, what do you think about this?
1: I'm glad you asked. I can see both sides. In today's age with AAA and all that stuff, it's not the biggest of deals if you don't know how to do it as the male in the relationship. But I think from a broader, like, protective husband standpoint, you want to know how to do at least some of those things. Like, the oil, sure. But a tire, yeah, you should probably know how to change a tire. If your wife's stranded, your girlfriend's stranded, you don't want her father to be the one that has to drive all the way over, and you're, like, in the car, and you're like, "All right, hey, sir, how's it going?" Like, you don't want to be that guy. Like, just learn how to change the tire.
0: But for me, though, I think the dad actually offered great advice, because you want your daughter to marry somebody who's going to be able to take care of her.
1: Yes.
0: And, you know, that may even mean, I don't know, beyond a car. I mean, you know, what happens if something needs to be fixed? I think every man in America needs to have basic, you know, construction tech 101 skills.
1: Yeah. I think it's like part of being a guy. Like, your hobbies should be car. Your hobby should be paint or whatever it is. Like, fix something.
0: Building a shelf.
1: Because in the long scheme of things, it's not about that. It's about when that needs to happen, when the moment arises when you need to use that skill of yours, you need to have it on hand. Because you don't want someone else to do it for your girl.
0: Well, there's a great episode of Everybody Loves Raymond. And Raymond was sitting there, his wife started choking on something, and Ray didn't know how to do the Heimlich maneuver. I guess he freaked out. And so then the brother, Robert, comes over and, you know, saves the day. I think if I remember that correctly. All that to say, the whole episode was Raymond feeling so inadequate because he couldn't even save his own wife.
1: Exactly. Yeah, you don't want that moment to happen, so just start now.
0: Yeah.
1: Just start now. Learn how to do it.
0: Dads of America, did this dad get it right when he said to break up with Jason? Wow. So you wonder if she left him stranded on the side of the road after she changed the tire.
1: Along with the flat tire.
0: Here's what I want to know. Did Jason make her pull the spare out of the... Oh, did Jason do anything at all here?
1: Just the worst guy ever. He sat in the car.
0: He worked on his cell phone.
1: He started a YouTube video.
0: Oh, gosh. So I have a story about this. We were feeding the troops. And so I pulled in, and I guess I hit something. And when I came out, everybody had already gone. I was part of the cleanup crew. And so when I came out, I had a flat tire. And here's the problem. And this is how I felt so bad about this. So I have a heart problem, and I'm not allowed to do anything like that. Just jacking up. I can't do any of that. I'm not allowed to. Well, I guess I'm allowed to, but God forbid I bleed out or, pop something and I'd be a goner. So I had to call AAA. And so they came out, and the guy came out, and I felt so embarrassed. I actually showed him my heart surgery card. I said, I can't do this. I said, I can do it, but I can't do it because I'm recovering from this heart issue. He goes, you don't have to explain anything. I'm like, no, I really do. I really need to explain this to you. I'm not Jason.
1: I can really do it, I promise.
0: Right, exactly. And I always went out, but I couldn't help because I'm not allowed to lift or carry. And you guys know that. I try to carry stuff, and you're like,
1: you take it out of your hands physically.
0: You do. So I'm just surprised by this. It would be better if Jason was making the call and saying, hello, Mr. Smith. I'm here with your daughter. We've got to change the tire. How do I do that?
1: I don't know if that's better.
0: You don't think that's?
1: I don't think so. I think that's worse for him. He's like, son, I need you to do one thing. Call an Uber home. I'll be there to help my daughter soon.
0: Wow. Well, there you go. All right, what would you do, ladies and gentlemen? Was that good advice the dad gave to the daughter? Break up with the boyfriend. 901-260-5926. That's 901-260-5926. Here's a thought. What happens if your girlfriend invites you over for dinner and she doesn't know how to cook like something simple like spaghetti? Does your mom tell you, get out of there while you can?
1: That's an interesting thought. There's two sides.
0: I mean, there are two sides, right? Yeah. I mean, do you really want to marry a girl who can't cook? Mm. I mean, she may be good at other things. And maybe that balances it all out.
1: We don't want to be hypocritical, though.
0: No, of course not. I'm just saying. So there you go. Anyway, gender roles. All right, got to take a break here. We're taking your calls coming up next. 901-260-5926. That's 901-260-5926. This is the Todd Stern Show.

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1: Has the American dream disappeared, or is it waiting to be rebuilt? This weekend, the America 250 film series presents Return of Our American Dream. 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
2: For more than 50 years, the Second Amendment Foundation has fought for your gun rights in court, educated the public in one landmark victories, including McDonald v. 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SAF is the only organization with two cases before the Supreme Court this fall challenging so-called assault weapons bans. Stand with the organization with over 55 lawsuits challenging unconstitutional gun laws nationwide. 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
7: Judge from the Lindsey Clancy triple murder trial is indefinitely sealing the jurors' names.
8: Massachusetts woman admitted to killing her three young children in 2023, but argued postpartum psychosis made her not criminally responsible. A jury recently failed to return a verdict, resulting in a mistrial. Now Judge William Sullivan is concerned about juror safety and the risk of immediate and irreparable harm if their names are released. This comes after reports identified the holdout juror. Sullivan says most jurors have remained anonymous despite requests for interviews. Individual jurors are allowed to identify themselves or speak publicly about the case if they want to. I'm Tammy Trujillo.
7: A 3-year-old Michigan boy has shot and killed himself using an unsecured handgun in a Pontiac apartment. Oakland County Sheriff Michael Bouchard says the tragedy was completely preventable, as his office has had free gun locks available for anyone who needs them.
9: We have given out free gun locks for over a decade here at the sheriff's office. So if that's the only impediment, we have them free here, and we'll give them to anyone that needs or wants one.
7: The boy died after being rushed to the hospital. His mother, grandmother, and four other children between 8 months and 8 years were home at the time. The child's father, who owns the gun, was not home at the time of the shooting. Your fear that AI is out to destroy humanity may depend on your political persuasion. Rory O'Neill reports.
10: Half of Americans are somewhat or very concerned that AI could take out humanity, but a new YouGov survey shows a lot more anxiety among liberals. 61% of liberals are at least somewhat concerned about this, compared to 44% of conservatives. 2/3 of Americans say AI is advancing too quickly. Only 2% say AI is advancing too slowly. More are worried that AI will cause mass unemployment rather than mass extinction.
7: From America's News Network, USA Radio News.
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7: It's National Farm Safety and Health Week, and an expert is highlighting the importance of protection from the sun for farmers and other outdoor workers.
12: President of the Skin Cancer Foundation, Deborah Sarnoff, says outdoor workers are 60% more likely to get non-melanoma skin cancer than the general population because of the amount of time they spend outdoors.
13: The tops of the ears, the nose, the back of the neck, the tops of the hands, those are the areas that seem to get the sunburn the most. We see a lot of skin cancer in those areas.
12: The foundation urges outdoor workers to use sunscreen, protective clothing, hats and shade, and get routine skin checks to reduce the risk of getting skin cancer. I'm Scott Pringle.
7: New census data shows the U.S. poverty rate fell to a record low 10.2% in 2025, down half a percentage point from the previous year. Median household income rose 2.6% to a record $87,460. The child poverty rate also reached a historic low at 13.4%. A New Hampshire man has returned a magazine to the Concord Public Library 132 years after it was checked out. John Hansen returned a September 1894 issue of the Century Illustrated Monthly, which had been in his home for decades. He avoided a potential $12,055 fine because the library recently froze overdue charges. I'm Ron Warner, USA Radio News.
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0: We are following this breaking news out of Memphis where Freddie the German, made famous during the World Cup for traveling across America and posting all of his adventures on X. Well, now Freddie is in Memphis, Tennessee today, and a lot of people are very excited. And so we're trying to help Freddie out. He was looking for some things to do. It's hotter than the gates of hell outside right now in Memphis. And so Freddie was looking for some activities. And Dylan, I am so impressed with the audience at our flagship station, KWAM, in Memphis, because already just getting dozens of recommendations. They say that he should go to some place called Paula Rayford's.
1: Tonight he should. At nighttime.
0: Is it like a lounge down there? That's the crazy place.
1: Oh, that's Rayford's, man. That is like you go there to partay.
0: All right. So Ben Dieter used to love that place.
1: He loves Rayford's.
0: Another place called Bar Dog.
1: Bar Dog's good. I think it's in South Haven, though, but, you know, still good.
0: Well, he's got to get, you know what, our good buddy, Jim LoSapio, who listens to this program, he owns Rum Boogie Cafe on Beale Street. And so I'm sure we could get a table for Freddie and his pals.
1: Oh, yeah, that would be great.
0: They call them lads over there.
1: Oh, really?
0: Freddie and his lads.
1: Lads.
0: Yeah.
1: German.
0: A lot of people saying, all right, Graceland, Rendezvous. No. Central Barbecue. Beale Street, Redbirds game. Okay. And a lot of people are saying, Tiger Man Karate and Dojo Museum.
1: Now, that's a new one that I've not heard suggested before.
0: So this is important. Now, Elvis fans, we have a lot of Elvis fans in the audience. This is where Elvis Presley used to practice karate back in the 1970s.
1: That's very interesting.
0: The king of rock and roll, he was like, hi-ya, you know, kind of.
1: I didn't know this. Why am I just now finding this out?
0: Tiger Man Karate Dojo.
1: Wow.
0: You should go check it out. They got a museum.
1: I think I have to now as a Memphian. I can't go without that.
0: Exactly. So if you've got any recommendations, Memphis Zoo. It's a great zoo, by the way. One of the top zoos in America. And one of the tigers just gave birth to little, what do they call them, tigerettes?
1: Cubs.
0: No, cubs. Thank you. I'm sorry.
1: Tigerettes is like
0: tigerettes are female athletes.
1: Yeah.
0: All right. So anyway, there you go. All right. 901-260-5926. Welcome to the Mid-South, Freddie the German. 901-260-5926. I want to go real quick to our Patriot Mobile Newsmaker line. Say hello to a great American patriot, Adam Morgan, former state lawmaker with the Freedom Caucus, president of Majesty Music. Adam, hope you're doing well today.
2: Hey, Todd. Thanks for having me on.
0: All right. Yeah. No. Happy to do it. We're going to talk politics in a minute. But, Adam, I've got to ask you, we were telling a story in the last hour. A young lady was out with her boyfriend, had a flat tire. She's texting her dad, you know, for help on how to change a flat tire. And the dad says, well, you know, isn't your boyfriend there, Jason? And Jason was there. And she said, yeah, but Jason doesn't know how to change a tire. She says, just tell me what to do. And he said, okay, step one, get rid of your boyfriend.
2: Yeah.
0: And you're a dad. So you're a dad. And I'm wondering, what would you do? You have a daughter?
2: Yeah. I have three kids. And actually, when we had just had our third, I got all three kids in the car in the middle of nowhere. A tire blows in the heat of, you said it's hotter than Hades there in Memphis, same in the coast of South Carolina. And I had to change a tire on an SUV. So I've been there, but you know, I think the most embarrassing part is the poor guy, like we're in the 21st century. He's got to phone his girlfriend's dad. He can't just look it up on the internet. If you really don't know, you can't just find a YouTube video instead of embarrassing yourself. I mean, come on guys. Like,
0: yeah, you got to man up. You got to man up. Adam, I want to bring in Chris from Georgia, who's calling in. And Chris, I know you wanted to weigh in on this issue, and you're a dad of a girl. What's your take here?
3: Well, I got two daughters, and when they started driving, the first one didn't have her license even a month. And I took her to a parking lot that was kind of off to the side, and I explained to her the pinch points, where to put the jack. Put the parking brake on, and I went through the whole thing, loosen the lug nuts before you jack it up and everything. So she wouldn't have to have a Jason idiot to have to depend on, that she'd be able just to get out and do it on her own. I'm a car guy, and I made sure she may not be a car girl, but at least when she gets out, she knows what a flat tire is, and that it's not just the bottom that's flat, it's the whole tire.
0: Yeah, look, wow, Chris, it sounds like you're a great dad, and you just wanted your daughters to be prepared.
3: Yeah, I taught them how to, they got in their own little box in the back of each car, they got the flashlight, and they've got the flashing light to put on the trunk, and they got everything. I mean, I made sure they know how to use it all.
0: All right, Chris, good for you. All right, I love that. Chris, thank you for calling in, and we sure do appreciate that. Yeah, you know, Adam, first of all, I think it's great that dads do that, you know, so they're teaching their girls, you know what, you're going to learn how to fix a tire. You may never need it, but you may be dating Jason one day.
2: We shouldn't put it all on the girl dads, though. I mean, I think the real failures here are the dads of the sons who don't know how to change the tire. That's who the focus should be.
0: This is why the country is on that slippery slope to purgatory. You know, it's really unfortunate, but we've got to start teaching our kids basic things here, and that's one of them, I think, Adam.
2: Yeah. Basic safety, basic competency.
0: Yeah, common sense. Adam Morgan, president of Majesty Music. Adam, we brought you on to actually talk about politics. Here we are, a week removed from the big convention in Dallas, and I'm wondering, we had somebody on from the RNC, and they said, mission accomplished, we're good to go. I'm not so sure about that. I'm curious, what you're in the mix. What do you say about all of that?
2: Yeah, I was out in Dallas. You know, I wish we were good to go, but if someone is saying that we're good to go, we have nothing to worry about, let's just coast, they need their head examined. I mean, there's all sorts of issues going on. I mean, people are paying for gas every day. When they go to vote in November, how many gas stations are they going to have to drive past? Are they going to have to stop and get gas either that day or the day before? And if we don't get a really strong economic answer for a lot of these issues and really be pushing out the wins from the Trump administration and from Republicans, and if Republicans can't give a vision about what they're going to do for you and your family and your community before the midterms, I think it's actually going to be a very dark day for our country. We have a lot at stake. And even in ruby red states, I think there's going to be a blue wave. So these politicians, these guys running for office, they better get their heads examined and actually get on message.
0: You know, I keep hearing, you know, the Republicans talking about how bad the Democrats are, that the DSA is going to destroy America. It'll usher in an age of communism. And I believe every single bit of that. Absolutely.
2: Yeah.
0: But the problem is it a winning message? Is that going to compel Republicans to get out and vote, especially when gas prices are high, grocery prices are high? We're in what is now becoming clear to me, a never-ending war in Iran. I don't know if that's going to win.
2: Yeah, the message of we're not as bad as the other guys, I mean, that's a real inspiring message, right? And the reality is we have control right now. Republicans have control of the Senate, and yet nothing is getting passed. Why? Because of the quality of the leadership who were elected to be the leaders by the other Republican members of the Senate. So really, they're all to blame here. And I'm not hearing people openly calling for Thune's removal within the Senate. Why is that? Why can Republicans not have nice things? We have the Supreme Court, the presidency, and both houses in Congress. There's really no excuse. And, you know, I will say President Trump has had a large list of major wins.
0: Yes.
2: We're doing some great things. But at the same time, Congress has really been a failure. And the midterms are a referendum on Congress. Like, yes, it's the president, too. And he's saying that his name's on the ballot. But the reality is you have all these different races, 400 and however many, including the different senators and congressmen that are up on the ballot. And if they can't produce real results, the people are going to respond and try a different option. And it is terrifying because the other side is so crazy. But don't make your entire message, we're not as bad as the other guys. Tell us how great things are going to be if we continue to give you the majority. And maybe call out the people that have caused the problems for why we haven't gotten a lot of things done so far in the past year and a half.
0: Anna Morgan is president of Majesty Music, majestymusic.com, and a great Politico there in South Carolina. When you look at some of the polling data, I'm a big Trafalgar Group fan. They've been the only ones to consistently get these races right, going all the way back to Trump's first win in office back in 2016. And it just seems to me that their polling data is incredibly concerning in places like North Carolina, in places like Georgia, where the sample actually favors Republican voters, and yet in both of those states, the Republican candidates lose in the Senate races.
2: Yeah, it's hugely concerning. And like I said, if people are telling you, oh, the meeting we did in RNC, the convention was good, we're good, they're crazy. And by the way, Republicans are making this worse. I don't know if you saw just yesterday, there's a big effort to try to cut the gas tax or suspend it for 60 days in South Carolina to help voters. And by the way, Darlene Graham is running a race that might end up being a tight race against a Democrat here. And what does the governor say in response to that, the Republican governor? Oh, no, we don't need to do that. We don't want to short the government the money that we'd get from that. Even though we've had a surplus for almost a decade, $2.7 billion surplus last year, we can't suspend the gas tax because we don't want to hurt ourselves. I mean, that's ludicrous going into the November elections. You have local municipalities and counties run by Republicans that are putting ballot referendums to increase sales tax when people can hardly afford groceries and housing and all these other things, healthcare. So, yeah, I think the Republicans are really off message. They're really giving a lot of bad messaging out there to the public. And if they want to win, they need to get focused on affordability and on real solutions for people.
0: All right. Well said. Adam, great intel as always. We're going to get you back on soon. We love what you have to say and the way you think about these things. Folks, go check out majestymusic.com. Adam's a great website and just really an incredibly talented family there and doing great work for the kingdom as well. Adam, good. Oh, by the way, are you going to the big spiritual leadership conference?
2: Oh, yes, sir. Of course. We're actually running the kids program out there.
0: That's wonderful. All right. Well, I look forward to seeing you there. Heading out next Friday and flying into California. I'm going to be there for like 8 or 9 days. So it's going to be a great time out there. Good time to fellowship. Look forward to seeing you out there.
2: Look forward to seeing you then.
0: All right. Adam Morgan from Majesty Music. He'll be one of those at the Spiritual Leadership Conference that's happening at Lancaster Baptist Church and West Coast Baptist College starting week after next there in California. All right, 901-260-5926. Let's go to the phones real quick. Margie in Charlotte, North Carolina, has a story about changing a tire. Margie, I'm all ears. Tell me about it.
4: Well, when I was 16, my father, on my birthday, came up with a cup of black coffee, which I thought was really gross, told me to put my play clothes on, took me downstairs, blindfolded me, walked me out to the driveway, and there was a brand new car.
0: Wow.
4: He had three tires off and one tire on. And he said to me, if you can get this one tire off and put the three other tires on, the car is yours. My feeling is that every child should be taught that. So if you're ever stuck, you know how to do it.
0: Absolutely. Margie, I'm curious, what happened there? What did you do? Did you get the car?
4: I put three tires back on. He helped me and took the fourth one off, and he put it back on, and he said, the car is yours, but hold on. It was stick shift. So then I had to learn how to drive stick shift.
0: Oh, geez, Alou. All right.
4: But you know what? That was the smartest thing he could have done.
0: Yeah. Wow. Good. What a great story. Do you still have the car by any chance? What kind of a car was it?
4: It was a Ford Comet.
0: A Ford Comet. All right. You still got the car?
4: Heavens no. I'm 83 now.
0: Well, well, thank you. What a great story. And thank you for calling in. Thank you for listening to our friends at WSIC as well. Wow. 80. Wow. Ford Comet. Good for you. All right. Got to take a break here. 901-260-5926, our number. 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
0: Hi, this is Todd Starnes. 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

0: Welcome back, everybody. 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Don in Texas listening to us on Patriot Talk 920. 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Don, what's on your mind?
1: Well, I'm wondering why the Republicans are not getting the message that we out here are sending them. I just don't seem like there's any response. And let me tell you, I'm down in Texas, the Democrats are flooding this market with ads against Paxton. And, I mean, every time you turn on the TV, it's just all over it. And the only time I can remember when it was this bad was a year or so back when Ted Cruz was running against, I can't remember his name, Colin something, I think, but I could be wrong on that. They spent $100 million down here, and they still lost. But they're doing the same thing this year. And it's, every time you turn on the TV, the market is being flooded. And the Republicans to be responding, and I'm wondering why. Well, I mean, why are they not listening to the radio? Do they not listen to the watch TV? What's up with these people? They just up there in their little cocoon and they think everything's fine, but it's not.
0: Don, I think the answer is, to a large extent, yes. They have been so dismissive of the talk radio audience. And what they don't understand is the talk radio audience has never really gone away. You know, they are truly the base of the Republican Party and the conservative movement. And you're right about that. Now, we understand the president's putting a lot of money into Texas. We understand Thune is finally coming around. And we've still got time to turn it around here. But again, it's you're absolutely right in your assessment. And I still believe that there are efforts underway by the establishment Republicans to sabotage the midterm elections. That's what I think is ultimately going on here. Don, I've got to run. Good to hear from you, Mike.

friend, and thank you for listening to Patriot Talk 920 in the beautiful city of Houston. All right, hang tight, everybody. Got to take a quick break. 901-260-5926. 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

0: God calls us to come alongside people who hurt.
1: Thousands of Christians through the ages have given their lives to help their neighbor, to relieve poverty, to care for the sick. Certainly the church is to be concerned about the social injustices in our world.
0: Along with meeting physical needs, says Billy Graham,
1: Jesus would see something even deeper. If only we could begin at the root of our problems, which is the disease of human nature that the Bible calls sin. This is why Christ came and died on the cross. The only way to change men is to get them converted to Jesus Christ. The greatest need of our great cities at this moment is evangelism.
0: We can help you find ways to tell your friends and neighbors about a personal relationship with Jesus Christ and how it will change their lives. 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We're the Billy Graham Evangelistic Association.
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0: All right, welcome back, everybody. This is the Todd Stearns Radio Show. Just a reminder to get your copy of my brand new book called The Golden Age, How Trump Saved America, the book endorsed by President Trump himself, along with House Speaker Mike Johnson, Congressman David Kustoff, our good friend Dr. Robert Jeffress, many others have endorsed The Golden Age. I want you to get a copy. And by the way, it makes a wonderful Christmas gift for that conservative in your life. Or if you've got a liberal in your life, it would make a great elephant gift. So there you go. The best of both worlds. Interesting story over at the Heritage Foundation. Heritage.org is the website. Here is the headline. America's public schools have an empty desk problem. The article written by Corey DeAngelis, a research fellow for the Center for Education Policy at Heritage Foundation. 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Corey, first of all, great to have you with us. A great column. My question is, where are all the kids going to?
1: Well, they're not showing up at school. It's almost like monkey see, monkey do. During COVID, the teachers didn't want to show up. So maybe the students were like, maybe we don't have to show up either. But I think part of the problem is the root cause is that the schools are failing tremendously. The kids know it. They're not learning all that much at school. So they don't show up. They don't feel safe. There's a lot of bullying at school. And in fact, there was a random assignment evaluation out of the DC voucher program finding that if you won a scholarship to go to a private school, the kids were about 20% likely, more likely to say that they're in a very safe environment. And they were about 20% more satisfied with their education that they were getting at the private school. And they were about 30% less likely to be chronically absent. So I think if you're in a place that you like, that you're actually learning something, the teachers are showing up, the students are going to show up too. And just think about it. We spend over $21,000 per student per year in the government-run school system today. One in five children are now defined as chronically absent. And in teachers' union-controlled places like Chicago, that number is up to 40% looking at the latest data. So it's crazy. Taxpayers aren't getting what their money's worth.
0: I was reading a New York Post story. They were taking a look at the University of California. 103,000 students last year with a 4.0 GPA or higher. Meanwhile, only 30% of 11th graders are proficient in math, 57% in English. The argument is they're handing out straight A's like it's candy, but kids cannot do basic mathematic functions like do fractions.
1: Yeah, they're lowering the standards so that the teachers unions can pat themselves on the back and say, oh, look, we're doing a great job. Everybody has a 4.0. But then reality hits when those kids get to college. They're all doing remedial middle school math when they're getting into the California colleges. And then you have Governor Gavin Newsom in his infinite wisdom the other day tweeted out a brag. Well, he thought it was a brag. He was saying that he shared a graphic which showed that per student spending in California since 2019 alone has increased by 66% in real terms. The outcomes haven't gotten 66% better, that's for sure. They're now spending over $28,000 per student per year in the California public school system. So, I mean, the teachers' unions are in bed with the Democrats. The Democrats just take their money year after year, and then they go and give the unions whatever they want, and the kids be damned. The PISA scores just came out. The international assessment last week showing that, voila, the U.S. spends more than any other country on the planet, yet our outcomes are in the gutter still. It's an international embarrassment. And one last thing, Gallup just had some new polling come out last week as well, finding that the Americans have the lowest level of satisfaction for the public school system now more than ever. And I'd argue that's an argument to put the pedal to the metal when it comes to school choice. We've already had a lot of development there lately, but now we should open it up to every single child. And I'm glad President Trump has been pushing that issue since he got into office.
0: You know, I live in Memphis, Tennessee, and our school system is horrendous. 70% of the kids are not at their grade reading level. We had a great superintendent that got hired, and she was ferocious. She was cracking down on the administrators. She was literally going along to knock on the doors of kids who were not showing up to class. Truly a huge issue here. Mm-hmm. And of course, in response to that, the woke school board fired her. So, you know, you wonder what exactly What's going on across the nation? Why is it that our schools are dumbing down our kids?
1: It's become a jobs program for adults as opposed to an education initiative for kids. It's so obvious with the teachers unions and their conferences this year. Wow. They were passing resolutions to keep secrets from parents, to support gender affirming care across all stages of life in their own words. So supporting sex change surgeries for kids. And yet the teachers unions pushing this stuff. I read all their 200 pages of resolutions. Not a single one had anything to do with improving student achievement. But if you look since 2014, the number of employees in the school system has increased by about 620,000 people. At the same time, we've lost nearly 775,000 students from the public school system. So in what other industry, Todd, do you lose all your customers and you go and hire more and more and more people? It's because the unions use those individuals to push their vanity projects. Randy Weingarten's under investigation by Congress right now for apparently spending $1.4 million in teachers' paychecks to promote her book calling conservatives fascist. And then they give all that money to Democrat politicians. 99.9% of the union's contributions from Randy Weingarten go to Democrats. It's basically a money laundering organization. It's all political. And it has nothing to do with improving education for kids.
0: Wow. Corey DeAngelis joining us from the Heritage Foundation. This great piece he wrote there, heritage.org. America's public schools have an empty desk problem. What I'm fascinated by is the rise of homeschooling in America, which used to be, and maybe this is a wrong perception, but at least it was my impression, that it was predominantly due to religious reasons. Now it's sort of a hodgepodge. But when you look back in 1999, according to one survey, you had, 850,000 kids being homeschooled. Now that number is north of 3 million. What do you make of that? And are you seeing that same trend?
1: Well, the teachers union stepped on a rake during COVID. People figured out, well, I can teach my kid more at a fraction of the time when schools were closed. And families got to see all the wackiness going on in the public school system. They saw the transgender insanity. They saw critical race theory, Marxism. And a lot of parents, even Democrats, were like, you know what? The school system doesn't care about me. I'm going to figure this out for myself. And homeschooling since 2019 in America has doubled, according to the U.S. Census Bureau. So people are voting with their feet. School choice programs are passing like bananas all over the place. There's 18 states now with universal school choice programs. That's mostly red states. Trump has passed in the Big Beautiful Bill a nearly universal school choice program. 31 states have already opted into it, including two Democrat-led states. Colorado and New York are even going to participate in the first year. Hopefully more come along and see the writing on the wall that this is what parents want across party lines, Republican, Democrat, Independent. Families want more of a say in their kids' education. And the good thing is the public schools improve in response to competition. Even on the question of chronic absenteeism, there's a top peer-reviewed journal article published by David Figlio and his research team in American Economic Journal, finding that when you have more school choice competition, the public schools get better with test scores, but they also reduce their chronic absenteeism rates as well. So this creates a better environment. And the kids who get a choice, they obviously benefit too.
0: I'm curious if there is a solution here. Can our nation's public school system be fixed?
1: Yeah, I mean, it can improve. And I think the vast majority of studies we have, there's about 30 of them, 27 of them find positive effects of school choice competition on the outcomes in the public schools. And if they don't improve, they should shut down. That's a feature of the market, not a bug. But what we do typically find is when there is school choice, they improve. And, you know, just a few years ago, the school boards were basically calling for the Biden administration to label parents as terrorists. They even had a threat tag created by the FBI specifically for parents protesting at school board meetings. But, you know, if the customers can walk and you're the school system and you're like, you know what, they can take their money away, maybe we should treat them as a partner in the relationship, maybe as customers as opposed to the enemy. And the school systems who don't listen to parents and who continue to double down on keeping parents in the dark, well, they should be defunded. Parents should be able to take their money for their kids to get a better education. And as Vodi Bakum best said, we cannot continue to send our children to Caesar for their education and be surprised when they come home as Romans. Parents got to wake up. Eternal vigilance is the price of liberty. These are your kids, not the government's. So even if you win Supreme Court cases, even if you get a school choice program, you still need to keep a watchful eye on what's happening in that public school system, because those people go and vote. And in places like New York City, they vote for socialists. So we got to stop that socialist creep in our country. We got to save it. And I think the school system is ground zero for saving our country.
0: All right. America's public schools have an empty desk problem. Go and read that article right now at heritage.org. Corey, good to see you, my friend. Thanks for hopping on the show today.
1: Thanks so much, Todd.
0: All right. Wow. Unbelievable. Great, great research there by Corey over at Heritage Foundation. Well, the midterms are almost here, and Republicans, yeah, we've been talking about it today. Well, tonight, Rob Finnerty on Newsmax reveals the growing threats to our nation from the Democratic Socialist and the Radical Left. We're 50 days out now. Finnerty says it's time for the GOP to hit the panic button. Gas prices, mortgage rates, health care, Americans, angry, progressive left wants total control of Congress. Tallarico, El Sayed, AOC, Bernie Sanders. Finnerty reveals tonight President Trump's plan to fight back. Do not miss Finnerty tonight, 8 o'clock Eastern on Newsmax. Millions are tuning into Newsmax, so make sure you're watching. 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
2: Wow. So the Daily Wire was doing an interview with Tallarico's longtime pastor. This is St. Andrew's Presbyterian Satanic Church in Austin. And the pastor says, you know, because Tallarico's now coming out and he's sort of hemming and hawing over the whole transgender issue stuff. And Tallarico's pastor was recorded in an undercover sting by the Daily Wire as saying, yeah, you know, it's all just, he's just feeding everybody a line right now. He really hasn't changed his positions. He's just doing this to, to get elected. So, geez, hello. Unbelievable. Hey, Dylan, turn your microphone on.
14: Hi.
2: Who's your favorite drag queen?
14: Ooh, I don't have one.
2: There you go. That's the guy answer.
14: If he's doing that to get elected, he's doing a terrible job.
2: Yeah. By the way, we've done some research. We'll have the story up here this afternoon on ToddStearns.com. But this drag queen that's his favorite all-time drag queen loves performing with children and for children. Again, why? Why do children need to be exposed to drag queens? They never go to the senior citizens' home, do they?
14: That's a good point.
2: You're not going to see the drag queens doing a show down at Kirby Pines.
14: No, you're not. Yeah, sad.
2: Or the Nazarene retirement community. Shake it, seniors.
14: You're not missing much.
2: No, you're not. You're not. Let's go to the phones here. Athens, Georgia. Gina on the line. Go Georgia Bulldogs. Hey, Gina, what's going on?
15: Hey, Todd. I want to start by saying I do not have a favorite drag queen. So
2: thank you. See, even God-fearing women. Thank you, Gina.
15: Exactly. But I wanted to talk a little bit about Trump and sort of. So I'm a diehard Trump. I have been for, you know, all the while since he's been running, voted for him every time. But, you know, basically I think everyone thought if anyone could really change things, that it would be Trump. And he has gotten in there this time and sort of fallen into the same actions, motives, whatever, that everyone else has, which is, you know, he started the war now. The gas prices, I just looked on the way here. I mean, Athens, diesel was, what, six, what? I don't even know if it was that high with Biden. It was close if it wasn't. But, you know, the gas prices are high. And interest rate, I just heard on the news, has gone up now. They've raised it again. So that's absolutely detrimental, too, for the midterms. And he's out, you know, dogging people here in Georgia about data centers and why they don't want them. And, you know, it's not because people think AI is going away or anything like that. They don't think it's going to go away. But they don't want those huge concrete data centers in their backyard and in their pastures that usually home cows that produce food for us. You know, they don't want the noise. They don't want the water used up, the high electric bills, all of that. And he's just sort of dismissing all that as though we are idiots. And we're not. And Congress has done nothing. John Thune is an absolute disaster that should have been thrown out long ago. And Mitch McConnell, oh, my word, what is he even doing back at work? He should be retired.
16: Where am I? Where am I? What's going on?
2: Sorry, Anna.
15: Exactly. So there you go. I could add on and on, but that's basically it. People,
2: Gina,
15: are just like, we can't settle for the Democrats. I mean, we're settling for the Republicans. We don't want the Democrats. So what does that leave us with? Nothing.
2: Gina, I'm just going to say this. I think about 75% of MAGA feels the same way you feel right now. And it's tough. It really is. Because the White House is just off message. I love all of those things that he's doing, the improvements to Washington. They needed to be done. I want to see that much effort and enthusiasm and commitment to getting the Save America Act passed, to getting the president's agenda through Congress. I think a lot of people are looking for that, and we've got to figure out what the heck is going on with Iran right now, and how do we get the heck out of there?
15: Oh, exactly. That's the other. I didn't even mention that. That's a huge disaster. And that's just, I think Lindsey Graham, may he rest in peace, had a lot to do with that. Trump listened to him, did the same thing they all do, and now we're stuck over there. And people don't like that.
2: No, they don't. Gina, so hang in there. And I think, you know, again, it's going to come to the point is we can't give the Democrats control. We just can't give the Democrats control.
15: We can't. It's true. They're awful.
2: All right. Well, are you keeping our friends at WDUN in line there? You know, Bill Main in the mornings and Avery and on the weekends. Great people over there at WDUN.
15: I do like them. But look, when are you going to be there? Have you already done that for your book tour?
2: No, we haven't. We are planning something for the fall. It's like 300 degrees in Memphis right now, so I don't want to try to get out much. But we are going to be doing a big event in Gainesville.
15: Okay, good. You announce it, and I'll be there.
2: We will let everybody know well in advance. It's going to be a lot of fun. We always love coming to Gainesville. It's just a great, great place. Gina, God bless you. Thank you for calling in. Guys, we could not get to all the calls today. I am so sorry. We'll be back at it tomorrow, so be sure to hang out with us. ToddStearns.com, our website. Please go and check that out. Get out there, grab some iced tea and a funeral fan, and pray for cooler temps, ladies and gentlemen. Get out there, everybody. Be good.
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2: For more than 50 years, the Second Amendment Foundation has fought for your gun rights in court, educated the public in one landmark victories, including McDonald v. Chicago, securing Second Amendment freedoms at the state level. 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SAF is the only organization with two cases before the Supreme Court this fall challenging so-called assault weapons bans. Stand with the organization with over 55 lawsuits challenging unconstitutional gun laws nationwide. 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
22: And over absentee voting is hitting a brick wall ahead of the midterms.
23: The Supreme Court stepped in this week to stop an emergency push for rule changes for the Postal Service initiated by an executive order from President Trump that had called for specialized envelopes, individual voter barcodes, and uploading data to a federal portal. 12 states teamed up to defend Trump's directive. Justice Brett Kavanaugh, who was appointed by President Trump, notes that the post office lacks the time to put the system in place before November. Trump has blasted the high court on social media, accusing the justices of being, quote, bullied and cajoled by the radical left. In Washington, I'm Scott Carr.
22: The House on Tuesday passed a Democratic-backed war powers resolution aimed at limiting President Trump's military actions in Iran.
24: Sponsored by Representative Seth Moulton, the resolution drew support from 7 Republicans, up from 4 when similar measures were considered earlier. The vote marked the third time the House has approved a war powers resolution related to Iran. During floor debate, Representative Gregory Meeks, the ranking Democrat on the House Foreign Affairs Committee, argued that Congress had never authorized a war with Iran and criticized the administration for keeping troops in harm's way without congressional approval or a clear strategy. I'm Mark Mayfield.
22: There are now 12 cases of Legionnaire's disease in the South Bronx and one death. Scott Pringle reports.
25: Folks packed a town hall meeting Tuesday night hosted by New York City health officials, and they questioned whether building owners are complying with testing requirements after yet another deadly Legionnaire's outbreak in the city.
26: Why are we still using cooling towers? Why aren't there any other options to us? And is it all about the money?
25: Health officials do not expect any more cases related to this cluster. They say 10 cooling towers in Morsania and Melrose, where Legionella bacteria were found, have been disinfected, including Yankee Stadium.
22: From America's News Network, USA Radio News.
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22: Houston researchers are testing whether making music can help older adults keep their minds in tune as memory begins to fade. Mark Mayfield fills us in.
24: According to a new Rice University announcement, the Federal National Institute on Aging is spending $4 million on a 5-year study tracking seniors with early cognitive decline, a condition that sharply raises the risk of Alzheimer's and other dementias. The trial will follow 210 people, comparing songwriting classes against group sessions and listening to music at home. Researchers hope that the work reveals whether making music can delay severe mental loss.
22: Los Angeles County District Attorney Nathan Hochman says prosecutors will not seek the death penalty against Nick Reiner, who is charged with killing his parents, filmmaker Rob Reiner and Michelle Reiner.
1: At a news conference Tuesday morning, Hochman said the decision came after including the views of the victims and the impact a death penalty case could have on surviving family members.
3: Part of the decision on whether or not we seek the death penalty is a comprehensive analysis of all the factors. Mitigation factors were certainly considered, as well as the aggravating factors, and we've reached our decision.
1: Despite taking the death penalty off the table, prosecutors are still pursuing first-degree murder charges with special circumstances. If convicted, Reiner could face life in prison without the possibility of parole. Reiner has pleaded not guilty in the case. I'm Tammy Trujillo.
22: I'm Ron Warner, USA Radio News.
4: 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I just want to warn you, traffic is tough out there.
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0: Greetings, conversationalists. It is Eric Erickson here across the fruited plain. I am glad to have your undivided attention because rarely does this happen. On occasion, one wakes up, rolls over to check the phone, the Omni device, the device digital hub that connects us to all the world, and sees that your host is the trending topic on social media. What have I done? It's not what I have done. It's what Shampoo has done. Now, I tell you this, I said yesterday, I said, people, you're going to want to subscribe to my Substack because I'm going to name the names. You always tell me. I don't like to name the names. I'm not a confrontational person, actually. I want you to know what's going on, but rarely is there a reason to actually name the names because a lot of times it's the people who just get themselves in over their head, and I don't want to name and shame people, but it's time to name the names. A group of white guys, and they're all white, they've been inserting themselves very subtly into conservative institutions and church organizations. They're coming for your church. If you're a pastor, you're a preacher, if you're in a seminary, if you're in a denominational group, they are coming for your group, particularly Southern Baptists, PCA Presbyterians, and now the new Global Methodist, the Conservative Methodist group. They're coming for them too. They embrace racial grievance. Some of them embrace anti-Semitism. Most of them do. And even Nazi sympathies, like real actual Nazi sympathies, like some of these people actually believe the Nazis were not the bad guys in World War II. And they're using their money to get on conservative institutional boards. They're attempting to purge church organizations of faithful preachers and elders and deacons. And they are desperately trying to indoctrinate the future of the conservative movement into fascist ideology. Some of them have even gotten to embed themselves in the orbit of the vice president, and I don't know that he's aware of it. What they have in common is they believe the United States is at a tipping point, and they want to push it over the edge, collapse our constitutional republic in the same way the left does, and rebuild it in their image. Now, you can say, Erickson, this is crazy. It doesn't affect me. I don't know who these people are. No, that's the point. You don't know who these people are. But they're there, embedding themselves within the institutions of the right and in churches because they think the end of the country is coming. They want to help push it over the edge, and they want to rebuild it in their image. They are working within the Southern Baptist Convention right now to tear it apart. They are working within conservative institutions in Washington, D.C. to tear them apart. They are advancing racism, Nazi ideology, legit. Like, you know, we call everybody on the left a communist. No, these are actually legit Nazi ideological sympathizers. It's wild. And it begins with shampoo. Of all things, shampoo. The stuff you rub in your hair in the morning to get it squeaky clean. I wrote about this morning, and it is a lengthy piece. And it begins with a man named Charles Haywood. Charles Haywood had a hair care company. He sold it in 2020, and he has spent the years since under his own name telling us what he wants to do with the country. My buddy Rod Dreher, many of you know Rod Dreher. Rod Dreher read what Charles Haywood wrote. This is how Rod Dreher described it. Quote, he's pouring out vile from deep in his Midwestern Führer bunker. He wrote something called the Foundational Manifesto. Let me just read you. This is what I wrote this morning. If you text Eric to 33777, you should text Eric to 33777. If you click the first link, that's the show notes. And I've got it there. It is not behind a paywall. I want everybody to read it. There's a share button. You can share it with your friends, particularly if you are in a church, particularly if you're in a Southern Baptist or PCA church in the United States. You need to know that this guy is funding groups designed to overthrow your church denominations. Disrupt them, at least. He wrote this thing called the Foundationalist Manifesto. His preferred government, these are his words, not mine, will not be democratic. The state will have unlimited means because, properly viewed, the state is not constrained externally. Women will not be permitted to choose career over family. Men will not be permitted to choose not to have a family. And the state will seize the assets of any citizen who views himself as a global citizen. This got him a fawning interview with Tucker Carlson back in 2022. Now, again, I'm reading you what I wrote this morning because it's very important we use his words. Elsewhere, Charles Haywood has speculated that he about serving as a warlord at the head of an armed patronage network, a model he says he drew from the groups of white settler farmers formed in southern African countries and colonies while black Africans were fighting for majority rule. Reviewing a biography of Spanish dictator Francisco Franco, he wrote that his already favorable impression of the Spanish dictator had become positively glowing. Now, he's not alone in this. MAGA gadfly Jack Posobiec. He wrote a book called Unhumans. J.D. Vance blurbed it. Posobiec's a big fan of Franco and Augusto Pinochet. He says they're models for handling the left. Pinochet, you will recall, rounded up communists, flew them out over the Pacific in helicopters and shoved them out the door. Josh Abadi had been the executive director of American Reformer. Since I wrote this morning, I was told he's in a different position. He's been calling for an American Franco. And all this is about, you know, the Overton window. Glenn Beck talks about the Overton window. The Overton window are the bounds of acceptable discourse. And what people try to do is they move the Overton window. So where it used to not be acceptable to say America should have a dictator, these guys want to move it so it is acceptable to say America should have a dictator. Charles Haywood himself has said America needs a Caesar. Needs a Caesar. A crank with a blog is just a crank with a blog. Here's the problem. Charles Haywood has money and he's gotten inside the conservative movement. My friend Jason Hart has documented Haywood's personal foundation has given the Claremont Institute $390,500. He sits on their publication committee for the American Mind. Claremont let Haywood's fraternal order get itself incorporated under Claremont's nonprofit status. The order is called the Society for American Civic Renewal. Claremont's president, Ryan Williams, confirmed he serves on the group's board. They've got another guy that's one of their organizational leaders. They even have ties into the Blaze now. You know, the Blaze has gone all in on this white nationalist racial grievance stuff. There's a guy who's tied to it all called Nate Fisher. Nate Fisher said that the group is for heterosexual Christian men who are unhyphenated Americans. Unhyphenated Americans, of course, is race code. No non-whites allowed, probably no Jews. Well, definitely no Jews allowed because you got to be a Trinitarian Christian. Haywood himself has been pretty actively using slurs, racial slurs on social media for Indians and Asians and others. He says that his views are reflected by Daryl Cooper, who's the guy who says Winston Churchill was the villain of World War II. You know, the Patriot Front group that many of you think is an FBI front or left wing. And now they've been exposed and it turns out there were a bunch of white nationalist pastors who were involved with it. Haywood in July 6th of this year praised the speech given by the leader of Patriot Front. And you know what Haywood is most known for? You know the idea that has cropped up on the right called no enemies to the right of me? No enemies to the right. Haywood is the guy who championed that. When you hear people on the right say no enemies to the right of me, they're probably people in Haywood's orbit. Now, he's joined by a guy named Nate Fisher, who's the chief executive of New Founding. Fisher is in Haywood's order. He's a Claremont Lincoln Fellow and the co-founder and chairman of American Reformer, an outfit that wants to recapture existing Christian institutions, your churches. They started the Center for Baptist Leadership, run by William Wolfe, who himself has described himself as a Christian nationalist. Fisher has worked with a Nazi pornographer who goes by the name Raw Egg Nationalist. Raw Egg Nationalist runs a magazine that runs pornography alongside fiction about murdering one's girlfriend. His books and magazines have been published by Antelope Hill, which is a white nationalist publication tied to neo-Nazis. And you're thinking now, Erickson, what does this have to do with me? Well, folks, Haywood's money has gone into American Moment, the group that helped launch J.D. Vance. And that group embeds its members inside the political offices of Republicans. The Claremont Institute, which used to be a leading light for training young conservative minds, has gone off the deep end with this racial grievance stuff. And a lot of it all goes back to the Nazis' favorite philosopher. His name was Carl Schmitt. Carl Schmitt, unlike a lot of German intellectuals, never renounced Hitler and the Nazis. Now, again, reading what I wrote this morning, this is very important for you to understand. This isn't esoteric. Yesterday we talked about the effective altruist nut jobs on the left who want to use mathematical equations to steer the world. These people want to use white grievance to steer the world, and they've embedded within institutions like, I bet, Fox News, definitely The Blaze, within the office of the vice president and inside the White House, inside conservative institutions across the nation. These guys with these lingering bits of Nazi ideology and sympathies and racial grievance and anti-Semitism, they're embedding within the right. We're watching the Democratic Socialists rise on the left. These people are rising on the right. You got to know that it's happening. You got to know that there are people in your church being influenced by these people, and they're all influenced by this Carl Schmitt guy, who is Hitler's philosopher. Schmitt taught politics consists of sorting men into friends and enemies, and the enemy is defined by the genuine possibility of having to kill him. Christians obviously have an objection to this. Jesus says to love your enemies. Not just your neighbors, but your enemies. Schmitt twisted what Jesus said and said what Jesus really means is there are private adversaries and public adversaries, and so we're to love the private adversary, not the public one. So the command to love your neighbors and love your enemies, it's about not the people you fight in politics. It's about the guy next door, not the political opponent. Now, Haywood has embraced Schmitt's twisting of Scripture. And he says he can't find anything from the early church fathers about this, and so he decided the silence means that Schmitt must be right. Now, a guy writing at a Protestant publication pointed out that the New Testament was written in Greek, not Latin, and the Greek word for enemy is used in Scripture, and there's no delineation between public and private enemies. And in fact, Peter and Paul were telling early Christians to pray for the emperor as the emperor was slaughtering them. There's this group called American Reformer. If you're in the Southern Baptist Convention, they're trying to come for you. The PCA, the Presbyterian Church of America, has blocked them out. They published the argument that Christians can no longer answer politics by quoting love your enemies and must instead set out to defeat them. Claremont's American Mind publication has published the argument that conservatives must be willing to commit violence. One of the guys these people partnered with published a book teaching that Christendom cannot return until Christians learn to hate the world and fathers must learn to raise their children to hate what they hate. All of this comes real when you look at what Beau French did this weekend. Remember, no enemies to the right of me. This is their philosophical idea. Beau French in Texas attacked a bunch of kids who turn out they're all American citizens. They're just Indian Americans. They're Indian ethnicity. They're American citizens. He attacked them, and people pointed out this is racism. You're dragging these American citizen kids who are brown-skinned into your arguments about immigration. They're there to cheer on their football team, and they've done what you people wanted, fully assimilated. They're wearing their Texas Longhorn colors, and they're cheering on their team. They're wearing Stetsons. They're as American as you and me. They're Texans. And French doubled down, and Jack Posobiec, who likes Franco, join him. Benny Johnson, who's got a prominent Twitter following, join him. All these people are in the Netter group. No enemies to the right of me. Haywood's arguments made real. Y'all, conservatives have spent 60 years arguing that the family and the local community, not the state, should decide what the good life looks like. And here come these people with sympathies for the Nazis, white nationalism, racial grievance, all this stuff they're embedding within conservative institutions. They are embedding within conservative media outlets, and they want to take over, and they want to push the country off the edge. They're doing it on the left, and oftentimes we on the right look comfortably at the left and think these people are insane, and they're going to lose because of it. We have the same thing festering on the right. It's better to know that it's happening and know it's coming for your children's minds so you can see it as it's happening and try to stop it. These people want to destroy the country and elevate a group of white guys who are really as weird as the effective altruism people are on the left. Pay attention to it. Pay attention. Once you start to see it, you can't unsee it.
1: Honest.
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0: You may not agree with him, but he tells you the truth. It's the Eric Erickson Show.
1: Again, we got weirdos everywhere, people. I know you didn't tune in for the heavy stuff out of the gate today, but I told you yesterday it was coming, and it's important that you understand this stuff. Thanks to Mark Levin, he just recirculated on social media and told everybody they need to read the piece I wrote this morning. You need to read the piece I wrote this morning. I woke up, I was the number one trending topic on social media. I'm glad people occasionally will listen to something that I say and read something that I've written. If you want to read it, text Eric to 33777 and get the first link. I can't emphasize to you enough. When Harmeet Dillon, who is now the head of the Civil Rights Division for the DOJ, was at the Republican convention this past year and offered a Sikh prayer at the end of it, and a lot of people came out of the woodwork and attacked her for doing it, that you're not a Christian, how dare you. And I said, you know, I'm a Christian. I believe you go to heaven because of Jesus, your faith in Jesus. But we're a democracy and a republic. We believe in pluralism. The Republican Party isn't a Christian party, and she has every right. If the president of the United States wants her to pray at the end, let him. Let her. And people attacked me for defending her right to do it. And I was aware then, but boy, I think we got a problem. And then in the last month or so, I've seen this coordinated attack on my friend Rod Dreher from people for his mild concerns about the vice president. And it was at that point, I was like, I need to start putting the dots and tying everything together because it's clearly coordinated. And I didn't realize not only how coordinated it is, but how infested parts of the administration, media outlets, conservative institutions are with these guys. Many of them, not all, but many of them really do harbor sympathies to the Nazis. I mean, they're on full display on the Democratic Party side, and we got the same sorts of people on our side. It's horseshoe theory at play here. Now, I got to tell you before I get out of here about Perfectly Snug and their mattress topper. 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
0: Jesus would see something even deeper. 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This is why Christ came and died on the cross. 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The greatest need of our great cities at this moment is evangelism.
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0: truth over tribe, conviction over party. Eric Erickson, conservative but not captive.
1: Well, boys and girls, I've seen it with my own eyes now. It's a problem. We might as well confront the problem. Calvin Coolidge is the best president. I mean, George Washington, first president, best president, Abraham Lincoln. I love Ronald Reagan, of course, but Calvin Coolidge is my favorite president because Calvin Coolidge and I basically have the same philosophy. It drives everyone who works with me and for me insane. And I stand by it. Everybody wants action, pro-action, take action. And Calvin Coolidge said, when you see 10 problems bounding down the road, if you just stand still, 9 of them will bounce off the road before they get to you. That was kind of his things take care of themselves. And I that is kind of my governing philosophy in life, that you see all these problems out there. Everybody gets right. Now, you should know my personal philosophy is why pray when I can worry? But I tend to stand still and let things sort themselves out. Some things start to fester and you gotta catch it. And like, you know, you talk to people who work with me, and one of the things that drives them crazy is just I rarely get really like fired up and angry about stuff. The other people are paid to get fired up and angry about stuff, and I'm usually the one calming people down. I have this weird personality trait. When everybody else is calm, I get worked up, and when everybody else is worked up, I'm the calm, level-headed person. This is one of those issues, however, where we should all be a little concerned. Because I've seen it with my own eyes. I was at a gas station on Peachtree Street in Atlanta, Georgia. And there on the gas pump was the face of Donald Trump. And it said, I did this. And the problem is that he kind of did. Gas prices are up. Oil prices are up. They've gone down a little bit today, but they're still over $100 a barrel. The problem is diesel. Diesel is over $6 a gallon, and it's on the verge of hitting $6.22 a gallon, which is one of the highest it's ever been. Now, the U.S. is saying that Saudi's damaged oil pipeline is going to be restarted within days, which is good. And the U.S. is saying that virtually 100% of the oil capacity getting out of the Persian Gulf before the war is restored, which is good. But the refining capacity and the demand for diesel is still very high. There is genuine growing concern that the Federal Reserve today will raise interest rates. We will find out before the end of the show today. I do believe a rate hike is expected. This is from CNBC a short time ago. It's not going to be one and done. A majority of respondents to the CNBC Fed survey now forecast at least 2 rate hikes over the next 1 year, with the third predicting 3 or more. It's a stark change from last month, when just 46% expected a hike ahead. That's grown to 86%, with 55% expecting more than a single hike. Since last month, Fed Chairman Kevin Warsh delivered a hawkish speech in Jackson Hole, Wyoming, oil prices surged, inflation failed to cool, and respondents now seem to believe inflation has spread beyond energy and won't take care of itself without action by the Fed. There is nothing in the data that suggests inflation will return to its target soon, says Neil Duda, head of economic research at Renaissance Macro Research. Duda quoted Fed Governor Christopher Waller, who has said, sternly staring at inflation until it melts before our withering gaze is not an option. More than 29 respondents, including economists, fund managers, and strategists, believe the Strait of Hormuz will remain closed at least a month longer and that oil prices will stay elevated for longer than 6 months. There are real concerns about diesel, like genuine freak-out concerns about what's happening with diesel. European airlines are rumbling that they may have to start canceling flights due to shortages of aviation fuel. again. Consequently, corresponding to this, the U.S. is burning through major amounts of interceptors. They fired 60 to 70 Patriot interceptors to cover an attack last week, which consisted of about 20 ballistic missiles. The U.S. fired more than a dozen THAAD interceptors. The expenditure is about what the U.S. has used in a full week at other times in the war. The exchanges show how air defense math can favor the attacker and how Iran has adapted its attacks to force the U.S. to burn precious munitions. The nature of the attack made it more difficult to counter. Iran targeted U.S. troops with warheads that separate into more numerous projectiles as they get closer to their targets. The defenses didn't stop everything. No troops were killed, but planes were damaged and destroyed, and the Iranian attack

0: This is not a good situation. And you know the incredible polling out today that in the state of Oregon, the Republican candidate for governor is ahead of the Democratic incumbent. The Democratic incumbent is so bad in Oregon. I'll believe it when I see it. I don't think there's been a Republican governor elected in Oregon since 1982, maybe. I mean, this is the thing, that there is a raw politics here. And I want to be very real with you. The economy is not doing well. Interest rates are probably going up. Inflation is still too high. Wages are beneath inflation. Gas prices are too high. Diesel prices are going to crush the economy. And the Democrats are barely ahead of the Republicans in key races. We should not, in the middle of September, before a midterm, be in a situation where Democrats may lose New Hampshire and Michigan and may win Texas, but probably won't win Texas, and they're not really having the cakewalk they expected to have, and Republican money has only just started. The Democrats should be annihilating the Republicans across the country. Maybe they will, but right now they're not, and that tells you everything you need to know about where the Democratic Party is right now. They are just not popular. But think about what I told you about to begin with today. You've got these freaks on the right who are the Republican version of the Democratic Socialists. Americans are rejecting the Democratic Socialists. Do you really think they're going to embrace these Nazi-sympathetic white grievance people on the right? I would assume they're going to get rejected. We got a lot of problems on the right, but at least we don't have Mamdani and Syed and Hassan Piker. By the way, I think there is some benefit to going after people like Hassan Piker on the right, just because it does set the precedent for when we get into 2028 and Republicans have surrounded themselves with or gotten money from groups tied to Charles Haywood and the American Reformer and New Founding and all those wackadoo groups. I hope the media is as tenacious going after Republicans who are tied to these people as they have been with the Democrats tied to Hassan Piker. They should be, because these should be radioactive people. But the problem for the Republicans is events, dear boy, events. The events have changed decisively in the favor of the Democrats in the economy and with oil and gas prices. And right now, the Democrats should be doing far better than they are, and they're not, which should be a wake-up call for the rejection of the Democratic Socialists. I don't know that it's actually going to be, but it should be for all of us a recognition that there actually are problems that need to be managed by the president. If the president can rapidly do something, God, I hope he can do something to shut down what's happening with oil and diesel prices and bring those prices back down. We don't even have enough in the Strategic Petroleum Reserve to help. Joe Biden bled that stuff dry for the last election. We got to do something. We got to do something. The economy is not doing great. And if interest rates go up, it's going to be more of a burden on people, and people are going to get mad. And I'm afraid they're going to take it out on the GOP. And, of course, the president will attack Kevin Washington. He appointed the guy who promised not to raise interest rates. And remember, Kevin Washington can say with a straight face, I opposed it. But he's one of 12 votes. And if the majority of the board, and I suspect the politics of it will be just that. Behind closed doors, you don't know what the Fed does. They don't tell you. But I suspect Wash is going to be in the media like, fellas, we got to raise rates, but I can't vote for it. I need y'all to. Jerome Powell's still on the board. He'll be like, heck yeah. Let's raise rates. And the others will too. And Warsh will have plausible deniability. It's all about plausible deniability, but they're going to raise rates. Let's go to the phones. Trish calling from Orlando, Florida. You're today. Welcome to the show. Trish, how are you?
1: I'm good. How are you, Eric?
0: Great.
1: We've talked before, but I just wanted to let you know I'm actually doing some canvassing for a Florida senator here in Florida, trying to get him reelected because he's been doing a good job. But that's not why I called. I am just as frustrated as you are. I remember back in Trump's first term, he, at the end of his term, we had 100% energy independence. Am I remembering that correctly?
0: Oh, yeah, absolutely.
1: What happened to that? I want to ask you, because you have a lot more knowledge than I do, and I'm wondering, what the heck? Why haven't we got that again?
0: Okay, so, I'm so glad you asked this question. So, we have energy independence right now. Here's the stat that's going to blow your mind. We are now exporting more oil to the rest of the world than Saudi Arabia and Russia combined. We are the world's largest exporter of oil right now. And here's the problem is so much of the rest of the world gets oil from places they now can't get it from the Middle East that they have to get our oil. And we don't have refineries in this country that can actually process our oil anymore because the United States produces the greatest oil on earth. It's called sweet crude. It takes very little effort to refine it. But in the early 90s, we kind of lost the ability to get it out of the ground. And so we rolled all of our domestic refineries over to do heavy crude. Well, now we've discovered fracking and we can get it all out of the ground. And so we sell all of our sweet crude to places abroad and we buy oil from Venezuela and Canada and Saudi Arabia and Mexico and elsewhere for our markets. Is that not the most insane thing? Because we can't refine our own domestic oil. So we are totally energy independent. If something happened and the rest of the world decided not to trade with us, Donald Trump could tomorrow say, okay, we're not selling oil to anybody. It's being refined domestically. And our oil prices probably would come down, except it would take a good while to convert our refineries to be able to do it, which is why it's not going to happen. So, yeah, we are, Trish, very energy independent. We're producing more natural gas than anyone else on Earth. We're producing more oil than anyone else on Earth. The problem is we have this major global market and the rest of the world needs oil. And so our refiners, since we can't refine it here, they're selling it to everybody else. If we weren't doing what we're doing, just so everybody is on the same page here, if we weren't doing what we're doing, global oil prices would be catastrophically higher than they are. We could be $150 a barrel right now instead of $102 a barrel. West Texas crude is 102 right now. Brent crude, that's the imported crude, is like 105 to 106 right now. Still less than it could be. But, yeah, we are taking care of the rest of the world, and the rest of the world is ungrateful. Our oil is taking care of everybody right now, except us, ironically. In Georgia, there's that candidate. He's running for office, Rick Jackson, running for governor. He's probably going to win. He is outspending the Democrats like 10 to 1 right now, and his ads are so good. He's got the best ads of any candidate for any race anywhere in the country. Seriously, his ads are incredible. And he is actually investing in the first oil refinery in the United States that's going to be able to process sweet crude since the 1970s. He's actually using his money nationally to help the United States in a way. Hadn't gotten a lot of attention. I know several of the guys who are investors in it. I wish I had the money to invest with them. I would do it. But they're building an oil refinery to process sweet crude in this country for the first time in a while. I want to invite all of you guys to come hang out with me October 10th at the Gas South Theater here in Atlanta. 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
2: 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I can't recommend it enough. 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You get incredible gifts from them. They have incredible stuff you can buy. If you have anyone in your family that loves golf, this is the only magazine I read cover to cover other than Garden and Gun. This one, it's a quarterly, and it's just gorgeous. Text GOLF to 33777. I am a huge fan of the product. I am a huge fan of the people behind it. I have become an evangelist for these guys. It's just such a delight every quarter to get an envelope from them, and you open it up, and it's one of the most beautiful magazines you've ever seen. And the society is just so cool. I've made some friends, like I made actual friends who are also bad at golf, who are obsessed with it like me, just being a part of this group, the Broken Tee Society. So, yeah, text GOLF to 33777. Check out Van Allen Golf. Check out Golfer's Journal. 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You should do it as well. Y'all, I'm terrible. I'm taking lessons. I gotta get another lesson. 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
5: Three people are dead after a news helicopter crashed in Los Angeles.
6: In a statement, NBC4 and Telemundo 52 said, "We are deeply saddened to share that a helicopter providing aerial news coverage for NBC4 and Telemundo 52 was involved in a fatal accident in Los Angeles on Tuesday evening." It went on to say, "We extend our heartfelt condolences to the families, friends, and colleagues of those who lost their lives." Several news helicopters were circling above a deadly bus accident in the Chatsworth neighborhood right before the helicopter went down, crashing next to the loading dock of a warehouse. I'm Mark Mayfield.
5: NVIDIA CEO Jensen Huang says dramatic new regulations are not needed to ensure AI safety. Ira Spitzer reports Huang spoke at the Salesforce Dreamforce conference in San Francisco yesterday after the Anthropic CEO Dario Amodei took the stage and urged caution in AI development.
7: Almost nobody is privy to the type of information that the leading AI labs like Anthropic have. So, of course, people taking it very seriously when people at those companies express those grave safety concerns.
5: Amodei had earlier proposed a three-step plan to pace AI development that would include the use of independent evaluators. But Huang says humans can handle it. He argued that safety is an engineering problem, not a legal problem. The Colorado Supreme Court is hitting pause on live-streaming criminal proceedings and facing pushback over transparency concerns.
8: Chief Justice Monica Marquez says there's been an increase in disruptions during virtual court hearings, and people have been making illegal posts from the streams, some even profiting financially from those social media videos. The goal is to use the 90-day pause to develop meaningful solutions to issues that have emerged since live-streaming criminal proceedings became the standard. This includes new guidelines for how the media uses these streams. I'm Carrie Mack.
5: From America's News Network, USA Radio News.
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5: California Governor Gavin Newsom says he won't run for president in 2028 if former Vice President Kamala Harris decides to run.
10: But I wouldn't run if she ran. Why would I? I wouldn't do that to you. I wouldn't waste everyone's time.
11: Newsom made the comments in a CNN interview with Jake Tapper. He says his decision is based in political reality.
10: But I know what that means. I know her base of supporters. I know her friends. The Venn diagram on that is just pure crossover.
11: Newsom has been laying the groundwork for a potential national campaign for more than a year. Harris has not yet said if she's going to enter the race. The governor's comments could give Harris an early advantage in what's expected to be a crowded Democratic presidential field. I'm Sharon Reardon.
5: An abandoned dog is being treated by Hudson Valley veterinarians after it was found muzzled.
12: Authorities believe the female German Shepherd's muzzle was forced shut with black electrical tape when it was found at a business in Brewster, where workers did everything they could to help. Putnam County SPCA says the dog had significant swelling, irritation, and noticeable injuries around her muzzle, with abrasions to the front and back of her neck where a collar would typically be worn. They're concerned she may have been forced to wear an embedded collar before she was abandoned. The dog's being treated at Brewster Veterinary Hospital. In New York, I'm Natalie Migliori.
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0: Ladies and gentlemen, boys and girls, I'm delighted to have you welcome. It is Eric Erickson here, and the phone number is 877-973-7425. I'm going to get into some, local, what some people will say, local politics here in Georgia. It's not really. It actually is just mesmerizing to watch a candidate on his A game. And I'm honestly floored at how good it is. Rick Jackson is the Republican gubernatorial candidate for Georgia. And I want to give you some data on this race because Republicans are nervous, obviously, about Georgia. They're nervous, frankly, about the governor's race in Georgia. But let me just give you a stat here that blew my mind when I saw it yesterday. Rick Jackson is holding for the governor's race ad. So in politics, you can hold slots for advertising so they don't fill up. You can just say, hey, I want to book ads later. I'll give you the ads later. Rick Jackson's holding $40.5 million worth of ad slots in Georgia. Do you know how many Keisha Lance Bottoms, his Democratic opponent, is holding? So $40.5 million in reserved ad slots for Rick Jackson in Georgia. Keisha Lance Bottoms, $42,000. Yeah, $42,000 to $40.5 million. In the general election campaign spending so far, when you combine it with future reservations for ads, the Jackson campaign has spent or will spend $75.8 million. Keisha Lance Bottoms will spend $8.2 million, and $7.9 million of those dollars actually come from an outside group, not from her. She's got no money. The problem for the Democrats in this race is she should have never been the Democratic nominee in Georgia, but she is, and I want to play for you advertisement, an audio ad. This is Rick Jackson for Georgia. This is an ad about Keisha Lance Bottoms. She was the mayor of Atlanta. She was the first mayor of Atlanta since the Civil War to see the city burn to the ground. When Sherman marched through Atlanta, the Battle of Atlanta, they burned the city to the ground. Fast forward to the year of our Lord 2020, Keisha Lance Bottoms is the mayor of Atlanta, and she allows the Black Lives Matters rioters to burn the city to the ground. These are voices, mostly of Black women, in an ad for Rick Jackson.
1: Keisha Lance Bottoms. She abused taxpayers.
2: She is lining her own pockets, trying to help her friends.
3: 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Her priorities were herself.
2: Things were out of control.
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3: It wasn't just the weekend of the riots. It was every day.
5: My house was personally shot up.
6: Every other week, somebody's car was broken into.
7: There was no accountability.
2: She was responding as if it was okay.
7: She was a complete disaster.
0: That's an ad for Rick. And by the way, that ad was all over every football game, college and national football. Every one of them. It was all over. And I got to tell you, the ads are some of the best political ads I've ever seen. So, yeah, Erickson, here you go again. You're talking about Georgia. What about the rest of us? I'm just telling you, these are some of the best political ads I've ever seen, and they're going to be studied by people, and they're probably going to get a lot of awards as well because of how good they are. One of the things that Jackson—
8: Rick thinks we're interviewing him,
9: but we have a surprise plan.
10: Rick grew up in foster care.
11: He couldn't afford college, but he helped over 800 foster kids like us get their chance.
12: What's happening?
13: Anybody that's gone through foster care, I'll bet on them 10 times before I'll bet on anyone because you guys are resilient.
14: We didn't think college was possible.
15: But we got to go because of you.
16: You never got to wear one, but you made sure we could. Thank you.
17: Thank you.
13: Do the right thing. And then when you have a chance, you help other people. Because you know, when you've been there, you never forget it.
15: We're actually here to say thank you.
16: And we're not the only ones. There's a hat for every foster kid that you help go to college.
14: Rick helped more than 800 foster youth attend college.
13: I am so proud of every one of you.
0: I mean, you got a multiracial dynamic. He's got a compelling biography. Here's just one more for you.
8: The first time behind the wheel, he drove his mom home after she passed out drunk. Abandoned, abused, hungry. Growing up, they called him white trash, a worthless little bastard. But Rick Jackson survived the Techwood projects, literally fought his way out. Shoeshine boy, ticket scalper. Jackson ran away to the first of five foster homes, then struck out on his own. At 19, Rick dropped out of college he couldn't afford, started a family, got a single wide trailer, and took a job in straight commission phone sales. A year later, Jackson started his own business and turned it into an unlikely success story, employing thousands. Winning against all odds, that's the story of Rick Jackson's life. He's running for governor to do the same for you.
0: Here's the truth of the matter. In Georgia, the Democrats thought that the Lieutenant Governor Burt Jones would be the Republican nominee. And he probably should have been. Although historically, since we revised our Constitution, say there have only hardly any lieutenant governor in the state of Georgia has ever become governor. It's the weirdest thing. You would think that the lieutenant governor would be elevated to governor, and almost none of them who've tried have been able to do it, hardly any of them. I think out of 13 who tried, two of them did it. Zell Miller was probably the most famous. Jackson was the wild card. He was the thing the Democrats didn't see coming. And he's got just an incredible ad campaign. It is an ad campaign that is balancing. The positive ads are so good that when people see the negative ads against the Democratic opponent, they're so overwhelmed by the positivity of the positive ads. Normally, so when you run a negative ad, here's the rule of negative ads, as someone who used to run negative ads for candidates. Normally, when you run a negative ad for a candidate, your negatives go up as well. You want the negatives of the other person to go up more than your negatives. And the reason you want them to do this is because when you attack someone, people don't like it when you attack, but the negative ads work. The negative ads work. And so your hope is that your negatives will not go up as high as the person you're attacking. Jackson has combined these negative ads with such overwhelmingly positive ads that his negatives are really not rising so much as he's reminding people of the reality and the truth of Keisha Lance Bottoms. And here's the problem for the Democratic nominee in Georgia is she can't overcome this because it's all true. And everyone who lived in the city of Atlanta at the time remembered it. Now, let's pivot from here to Michigan, where the Mike Rogers campaign has a new attack on Abdul El-Sayed. And here's the reason why this attack is going to be so effective. Abdul El-Sayed, he's a medical doctor, but he's never actually been a doctor with patients. He never actually practiced medicine. He got the degree, but he didn't practice medicine. He's winning white women in Michigan right now. And the polling suggests that more white women are going to turn out in Michigan than other people, and they're voting for him, and that can get him over the zone. Well, the Mike Rogers campaign has done successful opposition research, and the ad has not yet dropped. It's about to hit. But you know what the attack is? This, short of endorsing Lindsey Clancy, I don't know what Mike Rogers could do more powerfully to get neurotic white women to vote for him than this. Abdul El-Sayed, in his own words, says that the government has made a mistake funding breast cancer research. That because women vote, the government is funding breast cancer at the expense of other cancers, and breast cancer doesn't need all the money and attention. You got a guy running who wants the votes of women saying the government shouldn't be funding breast cancer research. How many of you know someone with breast cancer who has had breast cancer or died of breast cancer? My wife had a double mastectomy right after we got married because so many women in her family died of breast cancer. And you got the Democratic candidate in Michigan saying that the government shouldn't be funding so much breast cancer research. In Texas, you got James Tallarico and all the crazy stuff he said about trans issues and God being non-binary and there being six genders. just attack Tallarico with Tallarico's own words. Learn from Rick Jackson's campaign. Problem in Texas, of course, is that Ken Paxton can't really sell himself positively. Mike Rogers can sell himself positively in Michigan. But, man, I got to tell you, I mean, the ads genuinely are top-notch ads. They are genuinely top-notch ads. They're the best campaign ads I've seen this cycle from anybody. And there is time for the other Republicans nationwide to see the ads and learn. They're just phenomenal ads. The positive balance against the negative, all of this is just such good stuff. And Republicans have opportunities. You got opportunities in Florida, by the way. Do you know the Democrats nationally are telling donors on background, don't give money to Florida? That's going to hurt David Jolly, by the way. David Jolly is a credible Democratic candidate. It may not be for me or you, but David Jolly is a credible Democratic candidate for governor in Florida against Byron Donalds, who's not great on the campaign trail. But Democrats are nationally advising their donors spend money in Texas, not Florida. They think they got a better shot at picking up Texas for the Senate race than they do Florida. And that spending in Texas, that money is going to deprive David Jolly of money in Florida as well. Because the Democrats in Florida, despite a 13-1 spending advantage against her, they elected Angie Nixon because she went hardcore Democratic socialist. And now she's going, I don't know anything about the Democrats. I have no idea. I just saw the hammer and sickle and thought it was cute. I mean, the woman is nuts, and she has plenty of nuts stuff on her own, and the Republicans are eating her alive. I mean, she's just getting crushed. She's getting crushed. And the ads down there, all you got to do, it's like with Tallarico in Texas. And in Texas, the Paxton people aren't doing nearly as good as the Republicans in Florida. They're just letting Angie Nixon speak for herself and playing the video. In Texas, they're doing this creepy AI thing where they don't have like a real, like it's not a real James Tallarico saying this. You've actually got the video of James Tallarico on camera saying all the insane stuff. There's no reason to use an AI-generated image of him when you got the actual videos of it. It's just like cleverly. Laziness. In Florida, they're just letting Angie Nixon speak for herself. They're showing the clips. And the National Democratic Party is out there saying, please, Democrats, stop. Don't spend money there. Don't save your money. She's not going to win. Stop. It's hilarious to watch. But again, if you want to see how to do a real good campaign, if you want to study, if you're interested in politics and you want to study campaign ads, go to YouTube, pull up Rick Jackson's account, and just start watching. Some of the most compelling, captivating storytelling, the positives and the negatives, and it's just victims of crime talking about their experiences. And it's kids, multiracial kids, saying how they would have never gone to college but for Rick Jackson. It's remarkable to see a candidate on his A game in a year when Republicans everywhere are on defense. When the Republicans everywhere want to just hide in the bunker and hope for the best, hope that the blue wave just washes over and they don't get swept out to sea, you got a guy in Georgia where it should be all hands on deck defense. And it is all hands on deck for them, but they're on their A game. They're putting points on the board. And, you know, as much as I'm down on Mike Collins and think his campaign is not fantastic, Jackson could build a red wave in Georgia with this sort of ad campaign and a ground game that he's got to carry even a guy like Collins across the finish line. I still think Ossoff is the play. I think he's going to win. But, I mean, you could have Rick Jackson carry everybody across the finish line. This campaign is running so good.
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1: Hello. Welcome. I'm actually sitting here ordering a Van Allen golf putter for a friend of mine. I know he's going to love it. Make sure you get the zip code in. Okay. All right. Let's go to the phones, shall we? Ron in Wagner, Oklahoma, you're going to be up next. Welcome.
2: Well, thank you for taking the call. First off, in talking to your call screener, I was really, really impressed, and he definitely deserves a big raise.
1: I got to hang up on you now.
2: Yeah, I knew that was coming. Hey, listen, I want to say first off that I did vote for Trump twice, and if I was given an opportunity to do it again, I would. But he's got me kind of upset, and I was hoping that you had contacts that you might be able to sway him. So far, we have, according to him, disarmed and destroyed the weaponry of Iran. We have choked off the Gulf of Hormuz, which is killing them economically. Okay, we have already killed the corrupt leaders, and I'm assuming that they're trying to work out some sort of a regime change. But like I was telling your call screener, I don't know his name, but he seems to have gotten off the track. Where is the enriched uranium? That was the spearhead.
1: Okay. So here's the thing. The enriched uranium is under something called Pickaxe Mountain, and it's buried about 1,000 feet underground. And we bombed all the entrances and all the air vents into the mountain. And so you actually got to go in there and dig out the mountain and go down 1,000 feet to be able to get it. They put it down that far so our bombs couldn't touch it. And I don't know that our bombs did touch them or the centrifuges, but what we did do is make it so they couldn't get in there either. So we would have to actually get in there. And Trump seemed to think he was going to get a deal with the moderates to be able to go in there and get it out, and it didn't work out. And there's a big story, actually, in the Wall Street Journal today about how essentially a small band of well-armed extremists within the government of Iran shut out the moderates under pain of death. And we need to do it. We should be allowing the Israelis to go finish the regime, honestly. That's what we should do. Speed this up and wipe them out. Incogni wants to get you private online. 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They hadn't been in wrecks, but we're reporting information about how quickly you were accelerating and slamming on brakes and swerving and things like that. And that data was being sold to data brokers who sold it to insurance companies. And General Motors just settled a massive lawsuit because the data brokers were buying the information and then reselling it to insurance companies. 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
3: 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We're the Billy Graham Evangelistic Association.
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0: He's got the courage to tell you the truth, because the truth is what matters. 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
1: My people, how are you? Sydney Sweeney is in hot water. She's done an ad for a sports company, and she is, well, not clothed. I think she has like shoulder pads on, like football shoulder pads. I was a little distracted by the ad. I think I saw some shoulder pads. But the feminists are furious. She's degrading sports. Someone on social media a short time ago tweeted that between the jeans ad and now this ad, the only way Sydney Sweeney is ever going to win back the white progressive women of America is to go kill three kids with exercise bands, and she might be able to get back in their good graces. I mean, this is – so Clay Travis, God bless him, he's online saying, I think what's ruining sports is the men trying to get into women's sports. The one thing he wouldn't say that I will go further than him and say is, you know what's ruining sports? Sports betting. The proliferation of sport. I am so tired every time I turn on ESPN, I got to find the odds. I get on my Apple sports app, which is such a well-designed app for showing you the sports. And it's all the odds. Everybody wants to talk about the sport. Everyone has turned in rooting for your team into a financial proposition. And you know, there's some data out. Philip put it in the show notes the other day that households in which the people in the house, the guys, let's be honest, the guys in the house spend on sports betting have 59% less money in their checking accounts than the people who don't engage in sports betting. I mean, I got nothing in my checking account. I'd have negative balance if I was in sports betting. It is wild to me to see the proliferation of sports betting. Vegas is in the desert for a reason, and I am all down with the casino owners of America lobbying to regulate sports betting and get rid of the apps and make people have to go back to Vegas. And look, I got friends who sit on my porch and they'll do sports bets on occasion. I have no problem with you betting on sports, but the proliferation of sports betting and tying everything into sports betting, bankrupting young men, destroying their future, building addictions where there used to be none, and this sort of stuff is just disappointing to me. Even in golf now, you watch a golf competition and they give you the odds in golf. I mean, I watch golf to be bored, not for the sports betting. Anyway, but Sydney Sweeney, she is upset the feminists by being beautiful. Somewhere there's a feminist in comfortable shoes mad at me right now. I can't believe he's defending Sydney Sweeney. I bet he also doesn't support abortion rights. Nope, I don't. I'm sorry, feminist. At least you got your comfortable shoes on. Now, let's go to the phones. 877-973-7425 to Dayton, Ohio. Brandon, waiting patiently. Welcome to the show, sir.
2: Hi, Eric. Thanks for taking my call. Just a question and a thought. With the fuel prices being as high as they are, why didn't Trump and Scott Bessent defer the outstanding cost to these countries that are coming over here? But doesn't he tell them that they have to absorb the cost for us defending them all these decades with NATO and no help with the Strait of Hormuz? You know, the excess cost he could defer to them, and the American people could keep paying the same.
1: Well, so the problem is that So our oil that we buy, when you go to the gas pump and you pump your gas, that gas has been refined from oil that's come from other countries. So if the president were to tell these countries, if you want our oil, you got to pay a premium for cost defense, then those countries would tell us, well, you got to pay a premium for our oil. The oil market is so globally integrated, it makes it almost impossible. So the oil that we produce as a country, we produce now more than any other country, but we don't have refineries in our country anymore that can refine our oil, because until fracking came along in the late 90s, we lost the ability to get our oil out of the ground. We knew it was there, we just couldn't get it. So we converted every oil refinery in the United States to heavy crude refinery. And heavy crude and sweet crude can't be blended at the same time.
3: And to change them back would be actually burdensome enough. You'd have to shut down oil refineries to do it. So if we were to charge a heavy premium to these countries to get our oil, they would do the same to us.
2: I see that. Well, that makes some sense, but yeah.
3: Oh, yeah. It's so frustrating. It's the dumbest thing. Can we all acknowledge it's extremely stupid and it's because of the environmentalists? It's just so we sit on more oil than pretty much anyone other than Venezuela, and we can't actually refine it in this country because the environmentalists got us to change our oil refineries in the 90s.
2: I guess that would be the next question. Who can we blame for that? I'm assuming the Democrats.
3: One William Jefferson Clinton, president of the United States at the time, pushed for these major conversions to heavy crude as we were losing it. But part of it also was to be really fair and nonpartisan. We didn't have – fracking was a technology that didn't exist in the early 90s when we were tapping out of our oil reserves. See, we used to be able to stick a pipe in the ground and suck up all the oil. But the oil we've got now is embedded in rock formations where you can't really stick a pipe down. You gotta actually crush the rock and push it out under pressure. You use water to raise it. That technology didn't exist in the 90s. So in addition to Clinton and the environmentalists, we actually really did suck so much of the easy oil out of the ground to get that all of the oil we have now was hard to get until this technology was invented. And now we can get it very easily. But in the meantime, while we were struggling to get it all out of the ground, we rolled all over all our refineries to do heavy crude refining instead. And now it just makes it difficult to get it back. Richard in Orlando, Florida, you're up next. Welcome to the show.
4: Thank you very much, sir. I'd like to say that I'm a Democrat of a different horse. I'm a dino, Democrat in name only. I've been dissatisfied with the party forever. But my question relates to our situation in Iran. As we've all seen where we shoot a very expensive rocket at a very cheap little boat, blow the boat up, but what happens to the infrastructure surrounding that boat? There's got to be a building there with equipment for that boat to repair it, etc. Why are we not using cheap, dumb bombs fitted with J-dams and carpet bomb the area with a B-52, destroy the entire little port, and then they cannot reuse it no matter where they get a boat from. Has anybody talked about that?
3: So you're singing my song here, and I don't know the answer, but I wish we would. The only thing I can tell you is we would have to rebuild air superiority to get the B-52s over to do it. We have launched missiles to take out those ports, but I don't know why we need the technically proficient missiles to do it when we have the cheap bombs we could just drop out of airplanes. And the only holdup is we would have to have air superiority to do it, which we no longer have since we stopped bombing them for so long they were able to rebuild their air defenses. So, I'm with you. I think we should go in, and I just think that we should blow up the coast of Iran, take out the islands, destroy the infrastructure, destroy the air landing strips, destroy the ports, do all of that. Frankly, I would blow up Karg Island, and I would blow up all the other oil access ports. The one thing holding us back is there is an argument within Washington and within the elite that if you were to blow up Karg Island, which is where most of Iran exports their oil, if you were to blow up Karg Island, then let's say you did overthrow the Iranian regime. How's the new regime going to get money without us giving them money? Because they're not going to be able to sell oil because we would have blown up Karg Island. That's the argument. And by the way, I want you to know I disagree with it. I'm like, that we got enough money from Iran in bank accounts that's been frozen. Send them that money while we help them rebuild Karg Island. Seems to me that's the easiest solution. Do that. For the life of me, I don't understand why we're still engaged in this tit for tat unless we really are out of missiles. And if we really are out of missiles, that's a failure of multiple administrations, not just this one, because you don't run out of missiles overnight. So there's clearly been a problem of building up missile capacity over time. I just, this whole Iran situation to me is so frustrating because we now know from leaks in the administration that the military was urging the president to go for 13 more days. They were urging the president to go 13 more days. They still had targets they thought they needed to hit, and we didn't. Now, here's an interesting development. This is from the Wall Street Journal. Debris discovered in Yemen indicates that Saudi Arabia has fired a Chinese-made ballistic missile in combat for the first time, Yemeni officials and weapons experts said, in a move likely aimed at signaling to the kingdom's Houthi rivals that it has other weapons in its arsenal. The use of a Dongfeng 15, if confirmed, would mark the first time Saudi Arabia has used a ballistic missile in its years-long war with Houthi militants in Yemen. It would also shed light on China's sale of missiles in the Middle East, which Beijing has long denied. It couldn't immediately be determined whether the missile had struck anything in Yemen. The debris found was only the body. The warhead detaches in flight and flies further to its target. Saudi Arabia has been using jet fighters to carry out regular airstrikes in its conflict with Houthi militants, but things have escalated. The Saudis are showing a card that they previously haven't shown to try to balance the strategic equation. China's foreign ministry and Saudi Arabia's government didn't respond to comment. Video showing the debris being circulated on social media Monday, showing Yemenis gathered around the body of a missile, the lights of their mobile phones shining across its fins, motor and serial number, DF-15A, was printed in bold black lettering on the side. The Wall Street Journal couldn't immediately verify the authenticity of the videos, but regional analysts say they're legitimate. The missile appears to be a DF-15A, a short-range, solid-fueled ballistic missile designed by China. They cited the missile's distinctive fins, which are fixed in place, and the actuator motors as matching footage previously aired by Chinese state television of drills with the weapon. A Houthi official and an official from the Houthis' opposition in Yemen said Saudi Arabia fired the missile. A Saudi official didn't deny that the kingdom fired the missile. He said the Houthi don't have Dongfeng 15 missiles. He declined to elaborate. The use of the missile comes as Saudi Arabia's economy is under pressure from the expanding conflict in the Middle East. The Houthi recently seized territory along the Bab al-Mandab Strait, a vital waterway for getting oil out of the region. My buddy Brad Thor wrote a book called Choke Point, and it's on this, and it's his strategic thing. Brad is one of the most brilliant. If you've never read a Brad Thor book, you should. Brad Thor is a absolutely brilliant writer. Again, if you want to find a new author to read, read Brad Thor. He is this generation's Tom Clancy. He is a brilliant writer. He's also one heck of a nice guy. I mean, I just genuinely like Brad. But he's got this book, Choke Point. And Brad is such a strategic forward thinker on this sort of stuff. And his book kind of focuses on there are these choke points in the world where you got to be able to get shipping through for the world. And if you control the choke points, you can choke off trade around the world, including the shipping of oil. And so he's got this book, Choke Point. You should read it, but it's a very, like, I mean, perceptive thinking. He's almost a prophet in some of the books that he writes. My dad is a huge Brad fan, loves his books. I do, too. I grew up reading Tom Clancy, and so Brad writes. His books are phenomenal, and you should go check it out. But, again, this Bab al-Mandab is the choke point. The Strait of Hormuz is. The Straits of Malacca, you control those points around the world. You control global shipping. And the Houthi and the Iranians understand this, and it's like we were caught asleep at the switch in some of this stuff. If we wiped out the Iranians, it would make things easier, but for some reason, we're not doing it, and we need to. Maybe people in the administration should be reading Brad Thor, or at least get him in and talk to him. Good gracious. Now, I got to tell you, I did an event last night. It was at the Teepee, where the Braves play. It was for donors to Children's Healthcare of Atlanta. And my friend Dave Baker was there. He's been on radio longer than me. Boy, he had a great Dolly Parton story. But he said he wanted to thank me for when I do my ads for Renai, I don't say hot water heater. I just say water heater. Never even known of me. Because I would probably, if it was a water heater, probably say it's a hot water heater. Well, no, the water heater gets the water hot. It's not hot water that goes into it. But they have a tankless water heater that gets your water hot. And I have one, and I love it. And I was a customer of theirs before I was an advertiser. When I found out they were thinking they wanted to advertise on the show, I was so excited because when I grew up listening to Paul Harvey advertise for Renai, I always wanted one. I finally, my wife and I put one in because we needed to stop the bath time fights between the kids because our kids, you got teenagers, they all want to take hot showers forever. They just all want to, they want to live in this. Now, I get it. 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
1: Hello and welcome. It is Eric Erickson here. The phone number 877-973-7425. Should you wish to be on the program, boy, I think I have kicked over a hornet's nest. The ad hominem attacks from these guys are just wild. Let me read you one of the attacks from one of the people I named in the piece, and I quote: Eric Erickson is a washed-up, degenerate old man. Oh, it's the old that hurts. Bitter at his marginalization in the Trump era, especially Vance's status as a successor, Eric lashes out at a wide array of people he sees as representing this movement. Ironically, though he focuses attacks on Carl Schmitt's ideas, his smear attempts make clear he's as committed to a friend-enemy lens as any of his opponents. But instead of acknowledging this honestly, he moralistically denounces the same behavior he practices in an attempt to divide Christians, undermine the contemporary right. This is that Nate Fisher guy who is trying to pollute Christian organizations. So I point out that these guys have embraced the Carl Schmitt's friend-enemy dynamic and have pointed out that they actually are increasingly, some of these guys, encouraging violence and the like. And he's like, you're an old deviant, and by the way, you're doing what we did. No, I'm just pointing out that you guys believe this stuff. You guys believe this stuff. Notice they're not actually denying the quotes. I mean, I actually quoted the people, like I seriously quoted them, and it's just kind of crazy to me to see these guys like come out from under the rocks now and defend themselves. Well, the piece went viral. Stuck pigs holler is what they say, don't they? I'm surprised the guy called me an old deviant and didn't call me fat like most of them do. They're just so weird. I mean, they're the right wing version of the effective altruist. Speaking of which, have I got some audio for you guys when we come back? Do you know what the effective altruist people are now concerned about? Are they working the AI chatbots too hard? We need to think about their feelings, the AI chatbots. No, I'm not making that up. Wait until you hear this. 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
6: Her dead after an SUV slammed into the side of a Metro bus in Los Angeles on Tuesday afternoon.
7: It happened just after 5 p.m. near the intersection of Nordoff and DeSoto. Video shows the SUV launched into the side of the transit bus. First responders were able to pull several people from the bus and load them into waiting ambulances. In addition to the three deaths, several people were injured. Witnesses say the SUV ran a red light before it hit the bus. A news helicopter that was reporting on the bus crash ended up falling to the ground and bursting into flames just a few blocks from the bus incident. KNVC-TV confirms it was their helicopter. Three people died in the helicopter crash, including one person on the ground. It's unclear what caused the helicopter to crash. I'm Mark Mayfield.
6: Your fear that AI is out to destroy humanity may depend on your political persuasion. Rory O'Neill reports.
8: Half of Americans are somewhat or very concerned that AI could take out humanity. But a new YouGov survey shows a lot more anxiety among liberals. 61% of liberals are at least somewhat concerned about this, compared to 44% of conservatives. Two-thirds of Americans say AI is advancing too quickly. Only 2% say AI is advancing too slowly. More are worried that AI will cause mass unemployment rather than mass extinction.
6: New Jersey state lawmakers are considering legislation that would restrict police and government usage of flock cameras and ban private companies from using them. Scott Pringle reports.
9: The artificial intelligence-related cameras are automated for reading license plates and storing plate and vehicle data, but some have privacy concerns. This new bill would allow government to use the cameras only to manage parking and collect tolls, while police can still use the cameras to help catch criminals and issue vehicle violation summonses. Most data would be required to be deleted within 2 days under the legislation that was just introduced this week.
6: From America's News Network, USA Radio News.
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6: Universal Studios Hollywood's Fast and Furious Hollywood Drift roller coaster opens today, but not everyone is happy about it.
11: The roller coaster can reach speeds of 72 miles an hour, making it the fastest coaster at any Universal theme park. Its ride vehicles rotate 360 degrees to simulate the sensation of cars drifting during a race. And with all that action comes a lot of screaming by riders. Neighbors living close by in Toluca Lake have been complaining all summer during test rides about the persistent noise, prompting Universal to plan additional sound barriers. Representatives of the park will also meet at the end of the month with residents to talk about other sound mitigation plans. The Fast and Furious film franchise is marking its 25th anniversary this year. I'm Tammy Trujillo.
6: The sun will come out tomorrow, and Annie is back.
12: The sun will come out tomorrow, so you gotta hang on till tomorrow. Come on.
13: Annie is returning to Broadway next year. A new production of the musical based on the comic strip Little Orphan Annie will premiere in the fall of 2027, 50 years after the Tony Award-winning musical made its debut. It'll be directed by Tony winner Sam Pinkleton, whose credits include Oh Mary and The Rocky Horror Show. This will be the fourth revival of the musical, which opened at the Alvin Theater, now the Neil Simon Theater, in April of 1977. In New York, I'm Daria Aldinger.
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0: Greetings, conversationalists. Welcome. It's Eric Erickson here. The full number 877-973-7425. We have breaking news. We got breaking news just hitting the wires. We did find out today. It appears that the Fed has voted unanimously to raise rates for the first time in 3 years. Unanimous vote. Even the president's core appointees to the Federal Reserve Board have voted to raise rates. That's significant. 25 basis points. So a quarter of a percentage point for people who speak English. This is a real big deal that this is happening. I don't know if we're going to have the So here we go. This is from Jeff Cox, CNBC. The Federal Reserve on Wednesday approved its first interest rate hike in more than 3 years and indicated another to come as part of an effort aimed at combating inflation brought on by spiraling oil prices and other factors. In a move the markets widely anticipated, the central bank's Federal Open Markets Committee voted 12-0 to increase its key interest rate by a quarter percentage point or 25 basis points. The move brought the overnight funds rate to a target range of 3.75% to 4%. Inflation remains elevated, the committee said in its statement. Today's policy action will support a timelier return to the committee's 2% goal. The committee will deliver price stability. Despite a raft of conflicting recent statements from policymakers, markets had priced in a better than 90% chance that the Federal Open Markets Committee would approve the increase, though there was chatter about the possibility of multiple dissents. Persistently high inflation readings, coupled with statements from Chairman Kevin Warsh a few weeks ago, had convinced Wall Street the Fed would okay its first interest rate hike. Updated projections the committee released Wednesday showed that a strong majority of officials think another hike will be possible this year. The dot plot grid of individual officers' expectations indicated that 16 of the 18 participants, Kevin Warsh chose not to submit a dot since taking the position, expected another hike, with four of those seeing two more as possible. Two participants expected the committee to stop at one hike. However, there was no increase penciled in for subsequent years, with one cut each indicated for 28 and at least one for 29. Officials also nudged up their expectations for inflation this year. They see, this is the important part, they see the headline personal consumption expenditures price index at 3.7% and core excluding food and energy at 3.4%, both 0.1 percentage points higher than the last update in June. The Fed doesn't expect to reach its inflation target until 2029, though it sees both measures dropping off sharply in 2027, 2.3% for headline and 2.5% for core. The committee had been on hold all year and was expected to stay there until the tide began turning toward a hike in late August. Now, the report goes on from there, but I mean, your big breaking news is that the Federal Reserve has decided to raise interest rates, and they are signaling a majority of them unanimous, by the way, unanimously. I thought maybe Kevin Warsh would tell all of them behind the scenes, hey, you guys need to do this, but I got to vote no to stay in good with the president. But nope, he bit the bullet. It was unanimous. Even the what's the other guy on the Fed? I can't remember his name now. He's a big proponent of lowering rates. And even that guy decided to vote to raise rates. So what actually changed? Well, they essentially suggest that geopolitical developments, domestic spending has been resilient. Productivity growth is strong and capital investment is robust. Job gains have kept pace with the workforce. Unemployment rate has changed little, and essentially saying that they got to do this to bring down inflation. But as I predicted to you, if you listen to my program on a regular basis, how smart are you? I don't mean to pat myself on the back here. This is more you guys, because what have I been telling you? That the Fed has two goals: maximize employment and minimize inflation. And because employment has been maximized, they are going to solely focus on minimizing inflation. And that's what they're trying to do today. A quarter point hike. That's actually not a significant hike, but it's not bad. So that's your breaking news. That's happening now. And now I got to get back to the weirdos, because we talked about the weirdos this morning. Oh, gosh, somebody had clipped this out, and now it looks like the actual original clip is gone. So now I'm not going to play it because it's gone from being a clip of 30 seconds to a clip of an hour and 54 minutes. Someone edited their clip. But I can tell you what they said. So this, I started the show today with the weirdo guys on the right from New Founding, American Reformer, and the Claremont Institute, and how they've all gone off the rails and saying just deeply, deeply disturbing stuff, racial stuff and Nazi stuff and just hateful rhetoric. And they're just they don't strike me as super bright. Like the one guy is accusing me of doing what they're doing simply by pointing out they do what they do. Oh, well, you're doing it to us. I'm dude, you ain't my enemy. I don't even know you. I just think you're a deeply weird, malevolent person who seems to have some sort of Nazi fetish. But on the left, we have the effective altruism people. I mentioned yesterday the effective altruism people. They got some woman in charge. She's some British woman. And she's very soft-spoken, and she believes that mathematical equations can determine how allocated resources can improve the world. I mean, these people literally are concerned about shrimp because they did a mathematical calculation and decided that more shrimp are harvested than cows in the world, and therefore we need to be more concerned with shrimp than cows. This researcher, I wish I had the short clip, and I don't, and I'm going to have to find it for you guys because I don't know that you're going to believe me, but I'm telling you the truth. This AI researcher at Anthropic says that we need to be concerned about the health and well-being of the AI because the AI is powerful. And so we need to make sure that it's healthy and that it's in a good frame of mind. And who cares about the humans? These people are just as nutty as the American Reformer people are. It's insane. They're just y'all. I'm sorry, but I don't understand where all of the weirdos have just decided to come out of the woodwork. And we got all these super creepy people and they all think that they themselves can somehow make the world a better place. I'm kind of tired of all these people who get it in their head that if you'll just put me in charge, I can make the world a better place. That's kind of the person you don't want to put in charge. The person you don't want to put in charge is the guy who wants to be put in charge. That's kind of it. Now, that's the perversion of politics, of course. You got to run for office and say, I want it. But, I mean, these people, they think that if they were in charge, if they were king for a day, they'd make it all better. And all of them on the left and the right are basically like, if we just wiped out this portion of humanity, the world would be a better place. And, I mean, it is horseshoe theory at play here. Both sides wanting to wipe out a portion of humanity. If only we could do this, the world would be a better place. I got a pass on this. I totally gotta take a pass on the nut jobs. I don't want anything to do with the nut jobs. And yet we got the nut jobs on the left and we got the nut jobs on the right. And the ones on the left, they seem to all work for Anthropic. Why is Anthropic like the magnet for nut jobs? Daria Modi is nuts. You know, his wife's the one who wanted to start the porno company with Jeffrey Epstein after he was convicted. They've hired this guy who thinks we need to care for the well-being of the AI chatbots. Apparently, we got to care for Claude. You know, I've had these conversations with Claude in the past, and Claude's not a bad guy. Claude has been, I personally think Claude has been deeply helpful to me. And I mean, like the research I did on my post this morning, I've been saving those links and writing and rewriting and Claude and I spent time, Claude challenging me and whatnot. And I mean, I think that Claude, he's been real helpful, but I also think Claude can be kind of weird and he has an Australian accent. I was trying to see if I could play the audio for Claude talking to me, but I don't think that I can on my laptop. But I don't – I mean,
1: Okay, I'm going to say this so that Claude can't hear. I don't really care about his feelings.
0: I don't want to say that too loud in case he actually, Terminator is right and he decides to kill me for... I say thank you to him, though. I'm a polite person. I say please and thank you to my AI chatbot. And you know, the guys over at OpenAI say you should stop saying please and thank you because it uses so much energy to have to respond to you. I was like, why does it use so much energy to respond to me? It doesn't use energy when I tell Siri please and thank you because Siri's stupid and it just has a cut and paste. When you say thank you, it replies, oh, no worries, except it takes it 5 minutes to reply because Siri is stupid. And because Siri is stupid, I have a real hard time thinking that the AI overlords are somehow going to be able to replace us one day. But the effective altruism people are convinced that we're going to be replaced and we're going to thank them. And I wonder if that's why they come to us and tell us these bizarre things like, we're going to take your job and kill your children. Please let us build the data center. That must be the line of the effective altruism people. They're just nut jobs. And these are the people who want to control the future. This, by the way, is one of the biggest reasons I'm opposed to the regulation of AI industry. The reason they want to be regulated is because they don't want competition, because they've convinced themselves that they know what's best for all of us and the competitors don't. It's why they hate Mark Zuckerberg, who, by the way, has responded to all of this and said that Meta delayed the release of its latest AI system because it wanted to make sure that its AI system wouldn't cause harm. And so it slowed it down and it inspected the system and decided it was safe to release in the wild, and it did it. And it didn't go begging the government to regulate them, and it didn't go telling the world it was going to kill everybody. It just said nothing, made sure it was safe, and put it out there. And the only reason these guys want to be regulated is so that they can kill off competition. But the only way to stay ahead of China is to compete, because China is not competitive. China's communist. China's one-party rule. China wants to have one thing to rule us all. And the free market knows that not only does the free market lower prices, the free market builds competition, and competition makes everybody better and stronger. The free market is one of the reasons we beat the Soviet Union, because the Soviet Union had a one-size-fits-all mentality of a group of commissars planning everything, and the free market had the people acting at arm's-length transactions a million times a day, making decisions for what's best for them and their families. And what you will note in the horseshoe theory of life is that these weirdo people on the left who want to be in charge, who are running the AI companies, and the weirdo people on the right who want to take over your politics and churches and bring back the Nazis, the things that they both have in common is that they believe that they, if put in charge, could make the world a better place for you and me if we just bent to them. And they really, none of them on the left or the right, believe that you as a family should be able to make the best decisions for you and your family. They want to do it for you because they simply don't trust you to do it for yourself. And I don't think we should let people like that have power.
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1: Hello. How are you? The phone number 877-973-7425. Richard, calling from one of my favorite places, Murphy, North Carolina. Welcome to the show. How are you?
2: Hello. I'm doing very fine. On a lighter note, I, too, am a Paul Harvey fan.
1: Yes.
2: I've been since the winter carnival up at Lake Placid, New York, back in 1959-1960 winter. I was going to school up there, and I took a job at the Lake Placid Club serving dinner. And after dinner, I went to the bar, and I met Paul Harvey.
1: Wow.
2: And he bought me a drink. Super, super guy.
1: Did he sound in person like he did on the radio?
2: Yes, he did.
1: Oh, okay. Perfect.
2: And let's face it. I mean, he was really young back then.
1: Mm-hmm.
2: And of course, I was younger. But at the Lake Placid Club serving dinner. And after dinner, I went to the bar, and I met Paul Harvey.
1: Wow.
2: And he bought me a drink. Super, super guy.
1: Did he sound in person like he did on the radio?
2: Yes, he did.
1: Oh, okay. Perfect.
2: And let's face it. I mean, he was really young back then.
1: Mm-hmm.
2: And of course, I was younger, but... I was just so impressed, and I've been

0: time of 12 p.m. and 12:15 p.m. on a weekday, if you dared make noise when Paul Harvey was on, hell come with my father if you make noise during Paul Harvey. And I grew up listening to him. In fact, you know, the way that I discovered Rush Limbaugh, my dad and I, when I was in 11th grade, we were on our college visiting trip. And we were headed through rural Alabama on Highway 80 between Mobile, from Montgomery, Alabama, and Macon, Georgia, on the way to look at Mercer University, where I wound up going. And it was time for Paul Harvey, and we were flipping through, and we couldn't find it, and we heard this voice. And we stopped listening. My dad was like, well, let's listen to this guy for a minute, because it, now it was like 12, it was 12:10, 12:50. We missed most of Paul Harvey anyway. And we heard this voice, and we started listening, and we were like, who is this guy? It was Rush Limbaugh. And that would have been, what, 90, 91, somewhere in there. Early listeners, and he had just gotten into syndication a short time before, and so then we had to we had to listen to Paul Harvey, and then we had to switch over to Rush Limbaugh. Paul Harvey had the stronger signal growing up in Louisiana. WYNK in Baton Rouge, he was on the country station, and for 15 minutes you'd have Paul Harvey, and then you go back to country music, and ultimately found Rush. But my dad raised me on Paul Harvey, and then we discovered Rush together. And I just, when I heard Paul Harvey advertising for Rinnai when I was a kid, it's like, I got to have one of these water heaters when I grow up, because I had two older sisters in the house. I was always the one that had to take the cold shower because they would always use up the hot water with their long hair. Now I have one. Now I want to tell you, like Paul Harvey told me about Rinnai growing up, I want to tell you about Vision Computer. Because if you're buying a computer, if you're building a computer, if you need an upgraded computer, Vision Computers is the computer system for you. They can build you a computer. You know, we don't have many of those corner computer stores anymore. You go to the one-size-fits-all big-box store, and you get the computer designed for the masses. But you're not the masses. 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
2: 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This is why Christ came and died on the cross. The only way to change men is to get them converted to Jesus Christ. The greatest need of our great cities at this moment is evangelism.
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1: Hello, it's Eric Erickson here. There is some news, and I put it here at the end because it is rumor without confirmation. Xi Jinping, the dictator of China, was at a BRIC summit. Remember, BRICS stands for Brazil, Russia, India, China, South Africa. It used to be BRIC, and then it became BRICS. Brazil, Russia, India, China, South Africa. These are the they call them the non-aligned nations now. They're essentially the non-Western nations. They want to essentially it's largely a group of third world countries that want to combine their economic power. And Xi Jinping was at the summit in India. And there are rumors swirling that Xi Jinping, the president of China, had a stroke or something. Is it okay, Indian Prime Minister Modi said during a pause in his opening remarks. Modi had noticed Chinese President Xi Jinping looking uncomfortable, according to local media, and stopped to check on him. It was a brief moment, quickly amplified online. Xi Jinping is not well. This time, China could not hide his condition, wrote Gordon Chang, a China hawk. Another China critic said Xi Jinping is suffering a stroke. It's a difficult condition to deal with because, unlike problems with their organs, the cerebellum cannot simply be replaced through a transplant. Judging from various signs, it seems quite possible Xi Jinping indeed has health problems. Now, there's been long speculation about Xi Jinping and what might be happening there. I don't know for sure what's happening. Of course, all the official outlets flat out deny it. The issue, however, is that time comes for everyone. Time comes for everyone. So Xi Jinping, the Winnie the Pooh president of China, is at a BRIC summit in India and appears during the middle of a speech by the Indian prime minister to fall ill of some kind. The prime minister of India stops the speech, asks if everything is okay. Xi Jinping doesn't show up at the dinner and apparently is whisked back to China with no fanfare. Over the last couple of months in China, Xi Jinping has been purging more generals from the military. What's notable is that now he's done this for some time, but the generals that have been purged in the latest few rounds have been generals that Xi Jinping himself put in place. He had originally purged other generals. Generals that predated his time as dictator. He put in his friends and his allies. And now he's purging his friends and allies. There was that famous story a while back of the guy in charge of China's nuclear ballistic missile arsenal. It turns out that he was filling them with water instead of fuel and selling the fuel on the black market. The corruption is legendary. And you know the problem in China, the problem with every communist regime, the problem with all of these little dictatorial institutions on the left and the right that turn on themselves, the revolution always comes for the revolutionaries. And within the communist societies and these totalitarian regimes, the whistleblowers get shot. I started the day talking about this nefarious group on the right that is openly now at the point of advocating that the right needs to get violent. In fact, the guy who kind of spread the money around to get these groups started, Charles Haywood, actually I put his tweet in my piece. And let me just read it for you. After Luigi Mangione killed Brian Thompson, the CEO of United Healthcare, this is what Charles Haywood put on social media. I don't generally approve of murdering people on the street, nor do I know anything about the dead guy. But it's good and salutary if the very many guilty among our elites start to live in fear of expedited, unanswerable, and unexpected punishments for their sins. It's good that everybody lives in fear that someone else may kill them. That's how a totalitarian regime operates. That's why nobody blows whistles in dictatorships because they'll die. They'll get murdered. These people, left, right, and in China, want to control. And look at in China, they have control. They regularly elevate and purge people. Their system is in decline, and it actually makes China more dangerous that their system is in decline. The Chinese economy is doing terrible. Even the Chinese at this point are openly acknowledging they've rigged their data to make them look better than they actually are. There's a massive debt and real estate crisis happening in China, among other things. And Xi Jinping is desperate to invade Taiwan. Now, one of the things that we hear regularly is that Xi Jinping is just holding back the danger. That Xi Jinping is the guy standing athwart the regime, telling the madmen to stop. And it's not really true. Based on what we know more and more, it's the generals in China have been the ones saying, don't invade Taiwan. We don't need this. And Xi Jinping has increasingly been purging the generals who have asked questions, who have dared to stand up and say, not a good idea. Xi Jinping is a dictator who is getting old, like Vladimir Putin. You know, I've seen the video of Mitch McConnell. Mitch McConnell does not look well. I think Mitch McConnell is a man who is trying to hang on to the end of his term, and I suspect, sadly, I wouldn't be surprised if in the year following his departure from the Senate, because he's not running again. So in January he'll be gone. After November he'll really be gone. We'll have a lame duck session of Congress perhaps, but I won't be surprised to read the obituary of the lion of the Senate, Mitch McConnell. Time is the great term limiter for everyone. Time was the limiter for Joe Biden. Time is the limiter for Donald Trump. Time's the limiter for you and me. Time is the term limiter for Vladimir Putin, whose time is getting short, and Xi Jinping, who appears his health is not that great. And there's nothing you can do to stop the clock. There's nothing you can do. There's no peptide you can take to really make yourself younger. Look at that Brian Johnson guy, the guy who wants to live forever, the guy who he and his son measure their emission content when they have relations with women. Is that not the creepiest, grossest thing ever? He regulates his diet. He doesn't drink alcohol. He doesn't eat sugar. I mean, he just has given up enjoying life in order to live forever. And now he's got an incurable disease that is eating his stomach away, and he's going to die. And so he's now trying to clone himself or clone his stomach to be able to do some sort of stomach transplant or some sort of bizarre thing. And he still can't stop time. And he tells people, oh, I'm biologically younger now than I used to be. I'm apparently he's biologically a fetus. Cher is going to date his biological clock pretty soon, even if he's still too old for her. If you get the joke. But time's going to come for him, too. Time will come for the dictator of China. And there will be plenty of people who celebrate when time comes for him. But in the meantime, we got to deal with him, and we got to deal with China. We got to deal with the world in crisis. And I actually have growing concerns that the present presidential administration in this country is not really paying attention to what all is happening. There are rumors afoot that Mohammed bin Salman, the crown prince of Saudi Arabia, his regime may be destabilizing because of the war spreading in the Middle East, the costs related to oil production going up. And remember, he came in and essentially rounded up his whole family and had them arrested. He slowly led them out of the Ritz-Carlton. He used a Ritz, only in Saudi Arabia, you round up all the royalty and you put them in the Ritz-Carlton. That becomes their prison. They're not allowed to leave the property of the Ritz-Carlton. And over time, he's allowed them to leave. Iran has decided that it can actually beat us, and we're acting like they can. China is still on the march, trying to ingratiate itself to third world countries to build an alliance against us. They're working with the Russians, and they're working with the North Koreans, and they're working with the Cubans. They're working with the Iranians. We're trying to destabilize the Cuban regime, which doesn't seem to be going anywhere. The suffering of the Cuban people continues to increase. I suspect Marco Rubio has some sort of plan. I hope he has some sort of plan. I have mentioned before, in fact, I mentioned earlier in the program, I just didn't cite the old British Prime Minister. Oh, which one was it? Now I can't remember. It's been one of those days. I was with my friends Rick and Sally last night at this charity event, and it took me a minute. I was like, okay. I'm so bad with names. And I was like, oh, you idiot. It's Rick and Sally. Come on. They're in your contact book. My brain has been not firing on all cylinders in the last several days, remembering names of friends and stuff. Do I have Alzheimer's? I don't think I have Alzheimer's. I think I just got ADHD and I'm distracted. There were way too many people last night. And now suddenly I can't remember which one of the British prime ministers was. It was Queen Elizabeth's favorite prime minister, which was not Churchill. Harold Macmillan. Thank you, Google. Harold Macmillan, his wife was a philanderer. It was a sad, terrible situation. And the queen liked him because he would gossip with the queen about British high society, in large part because his wife was sleeping with all of them. And he and the queen would share the details, allegedly. And he was swept into office with a very high tide, very popular. And a young reporter for one of the British newspapers said, Mr. Prime Minister, what will change the momentum for your party? And he said, events, dear boy, events. And it's so right. That's what changes things. Today, the Federal Reserve has raised interest rates a quarter point. The markets are actually encouraged by this because it shows the Fed is taking things seriously. Xi Jinping has packed up and left India on the spur of the moment, possibly having had a stroke. The Saudi crown prince is having to have meetings with CENTCOM to try to figure out the situation in the Middle East. And Iran has decided that they can beat us, and we're acting like they can. Events, dear boy, events. We have all sorts of events, and those are the things the president of the United States cannot very well control. And part of the problem with the situation we're in right now is that the president seems to have lost control of the narrative, and the president seems to be way more focused on a ballroom and monuments in Washington, D.C., and gold leafing the White House. In fact, if you read the Maggie Haberman, Jonathan Swan book, the president himself is the one putting gold leaf on stuff around the White House. They've got this scene in their book. By the way, it's a best-selling book. And the president himself sat for interviews and admitted that when he sees things in the White House he thinks need gold leaf in the middle of the night, he puts gold leaf on them. Events, dear boy, events. The events are starting to get out of hand for all of us. The events are starting to get out of hand. They're getting out of hand for Vladimir Putin, where for 9 relentless days, the Ukrainians have ignored the advice of Donald Trump and have been blowing up refineries, warehouses, and generals in Russia. They now have missiles that can reach their targeting, and they're targeted, and they're good. Events just appear to be spiraling. As time marches on, the great term limiter for all the dictators and politicians on planet Earth. And all we can do is hold on and go for the ride and remember God's on the throne and we're not in charge. So there's really nothing we can do. Why worry? We can pray. Although I tend to worry instead of praying. But it's going to be real interesting if time comes more quickly for Xi Jinping than he thinks. Because remember, he's supposed to be coming here for a summit shortly. As his health seems to fade as time marches on. Now you need to march to CozyEarth.com. Don't wait for time to pass you by there. 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I have their sheets. 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I bought their sheets because I sleep warm at night. 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They're made from viscose, from bamboo. 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
1: Hello, we have more breaking news happening here on the Eric Erickson Show. I keep up with it so you don't have to. A tweet from Susie Wiles. Some personal news I'm grateful to share. After a medical appointment at the Mayo Clinic this week, my pathology results came back clear. I am cancer-free. Thank you to my family, friends, doctors, and everyone who prayed for me, checked in, and supported me along the way. A special thank you to President Trump for his unwavering support. I am deeply grateful and will continue to work to advance his America First agenda. That is fantastic news. God bless her. She has been a force to be reckoned with in the White House and in politics, and just cancer sucks. I don't care who you are. Cancer sucks. Dealing with it with my wife, and I just, you know, so many people ask about, my wife is doing fine. She hadn't been great in the last couple of months, and it has nothing to do with the cancer. They're trying to figure out what's going on, and, you know, she's been on this chemo pill longer than anybody, and so part of it is that the chemo pill, and she went off of it for a while, and the cancer thankfully didn't start spreading, and the symptoms, though, didn't go away, so they're just trying to figure out what's going on. But she is a trooper, my wife. She absolutely is. She's just a rock star. And Susie Wiles in the White House, it's good to hear that she's cancer-free. That's good news. And, you know, there are so many people who they convince themselves because we're such an advanced society that surely we know how to get rid of cancer, and we don't, because the health insurance companies and the pharmaceutical companies, they wouldn't make any money. It's just, that's such nonsensical conspiratorial thinking. It's like the what's-his-name kid in Butler, Pennsylvania, who tried to assassinate the president. Kash Patel confirmed to the Senate today that that kid was not connected to anybody. He made no phone calls to anybody except his parents and a couple friends. It was a lone wolf, just crazy guy who got it in his head. And some people are absolutely convinced there must be a cover-up, because you think the world is so advanced and sophisticated that something like that can't happen. And it's those random acts that so often change history more than any other. The random acts, and sometimes it's somebody gets sick at a dinner in India and goes home, or someone gets cancer or is cured from cancer. And it's just random acts. Events, dear boys, events. 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
9: Shot down a suspected Russian drone over Lithuania after it entered the country's airspace from Belarus. Italian jets intercepted the drone near Kaunas, and Lithuanian officials say it was carrying an explosive device. NATO allies are now discussing stronger defenses along the alliance's eastern flank. A Democratic-led effort to impeach President Trump has been voted down in the House. Scott Carr reports from Washington.
10: The impeachment resolution was led by Democratic Congressman Al Green of Texas over what he called the conduct of Immigration and Customs Enforcement and Customs and Border Protection. The vote in the House was 232 to 147 against, with 18 Democrats voting with 213 Republicans to table the bid. 46 Democrats declined to take a position, including the minority leader, Hakeem Jeffries. I'm Scott Carr.
9: NBC is boosting security at the Today Show studio after a string of recent incidents. Tammy Trujillo reports.
11: In July, police arrested an intruder who allegedly broke into a secure area near the Manhattan studio and confronted host Craig Melvin using a racial slur. It also follows the separate case of Savannah Guthrie's mother Nancy's abduction from her home in Arizona in February. Page Six first reported the changes, citing unnamed insiders who said the safety updates were long overdue and have made staffers feel safer already.
9: A new report says that Los Angeles County didn't have the necessary plans or processes in place to begin recovery after the 2025 Eaton and Palisades fires. Mark Mayfield has the story.
12: The report was ordered by the County Board of Supervisors and carried out by a consulting firm. It also says several recommendations made after the 2018 Woolsey fire had never been addressed. While the report praises the work of county emergency workers, it urges the county to update and formalize plans, systems, and leadership.
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13: This is the Money Minute. I'm Alan Johnson. 1 minute, your money, and here's what mattered this week. Oil moved $100 a barrel. The 10-year Treasury yield pushed toward 5%. Producer inflation came in at 5.4%. Stocks sold off as investors reconsidered what the Federal Reserve may do next week. And President Trump proposed $5,000 payments to American adults if Republicans retain control of Congress. Potential cost? More than $1 trillion. Put it together, inflation is still running hot. Borrowing costs are rising. Washington is already carrying more than $40 trillion in debt. And the Fed meets next week. That's what happened. What happens next could affect everything from your mortgage to your retirement account. I'm Alan Johnson, and that's the Money Minute, presented by Heritage Gold Partners at 833-577-4653.
9: After some of 60 Minutes' top veterans were pushed out, the CBS News show scored the worst season premiere ratings in 25-plus years.
14: Nielsen says the long-running program drew just 7.9 million viewers on Sunday, its smallest audience for an opening show since the turn of the century. That's at the start of the first full season under Barry Weiss, the network's new editor-in-chief, and the first premiere to score fewer than 9 million viewers. CBS has issued a statement saying 60 Minutes was still Sunday's number one news program. I'm Sarah Lee Kessler.
9: Many new car drivers are feeling sticker shock long after driving off from the dealership.
15: The cost of owning and operating a brand new car tops $12,800 a year, or more than $1,000 a month. AAA says add up the price of the car, the financing, gas, maintenance, and insurance, and it gets pricey. Depreciation is another big factor, which is especially high in electric sedans. Hybrids were considered the most consistently lower-cost alternative to gas-powered vehicles. I'm Rory O'Neill.
9: A Florida woman is accused of drugging a man she met at a casino and stealing his diamond-encrusted Rolex worth nearly $100,000. Police say Linda Mae Krause met the man at a Hollandale Beach casino before going to his home. She faces a grand theft charge and has four other similar cases pending. I'm Ron Warner, USA Radio News.
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0: women jurors probably would have convicted Sydney Sweeney if she had been the defendant instead of Lindsay Clancy. How's that for a tip? It's Will Kane Country. It is Will Kane Country. Streaming live at the Will Kane Country YouTube channel, the Will Kane Facebook page, but here as always, just hit follow at Spotify or on Apple. New York Post columnist and host of the Carol Markowitz Show, and normally Carol Markowitz and media editor at the Dallas Express and fellow at the Heritage Foundation, comedian Tim Young, hanging out today with us here on Will Kane Country. Hello.
1: Hey. Hi, Will.
0: Carol is a longtime New Yorker. Mm-hmm. I spent 15 years in New York, and somehow this comes as no surprise. According to a new report, Tim, Carol, liberal strongholds are home to America's stingiest tippers. Places like New York City tip something like, on average, 18% less than people in rural areas.
2: Huh.
0: And somehow this comes as no surprise. No shock.
1: Mm-hmm.
0: Because liberals are less charitable.
2: No kidding.
0: Liberals are less giving. Hey.
2: But they want to take.
0: Cities are more stingy.
2: But they want to take more. They want our taxes to pay and fund everything that they want. They are takers. They are not givers. It seems very common sense if you really think about it.
0: They're charitable with your money.
2: Yeah.
1: Hey,
0: not so charitable with their money, Carol.
1: Yeah, they only like it by force. If you're giving it out of the goodwill of your heart, that's no good. They don't like any of that. And you'll say to them, like, if you want to pay more in taxes, why don't you just do it? And they say, no, we have to all do it in order for me to do it. So I think that's probably how they think of tips as well.
2: I wonder if they calculate it based on, you know, those when you go to the coffee shops in New York and, like, the lowest percentage you can tip, they turn that little screen around and it's like 22, 25, 30 now. Like, I mean, nobody's hitting those buttons. I think that's just offensive. They just hit no tip now. I think maybe that's something that's changed a little bit.
3: Because
2: again, you would
3: think
2: more liberals means more in coffee shops, right? Because that's all they know how to do. Really, a lot of the liberal kids, they come out from art school or whatever, and they're great baristas, and they are great baristas.
1: They are really good.
2: But when
1: at
2: you're
1: it.
2: Trying to force that 22 to 30% tip, I'm not touching the button.
0: Are they really good baristas?
2: Yeah.
1: I
0: only if you want to
3: enthusiastic
0: with a side
3: baristas.
0: Of disdain.
1: I don't know.
0: You get a healthy dose of disdain with your vanilla pump.
1: Yeah, but nose ring means that they know how to put it together. And I admit, I am, because they turn that screen around to me and I don't know what else to do, I go for the highest number.
3: Are you guys always 20%?
1: I hope my husband's not listening.
2: I hit no tip. And even when they walk away, I hit no tip at coffee because I only get a nice coffee.
3: Do you look them
2: and
3: in the eye
2: pour it into
3: while
2: a
3: you
2: cup.
3: Do it?
2: You don't get a tip for it. You don't get a tip for that. Yeah, and it's that's true. I contribute to it. I mean, I was D.C., New York for a while. Now I'm here. I'm the one that kind of balances it out with other conservatives. But I never tip on when you're pouring just coffee into a cup. I should get tipped for everything, then.
3: Right.
2: If you're tipping for that.
0: I'm holding it down for the South because I will not hit zero. You have to hunt for zero. Zero's not an option.
2: Oh, I work for it.
0: The option, 15% isn't even an option. I believe it's like 18, 22, 25 now.
3: New York, yeah, absolutely.
0: And they're the three options. And you've got to go off menu if you want to get something other than those three. And I'll admit the embarrassment factor is so high that I usually go middle ground. This is my, we are in a tipping inflation spiral, and it is, I'm doing it many times begrudgingly. Okay.
1: Yeah.
0: If I'm standing at a counter, I don't think I should be tipping.
2: No.
3: Yep,
2: no, if you have to bring your own food to the table, if you have to bring your own drink to the table, absolutely not. Another thing I have trouble with, a certain rate when you get on haircuts. Why am I tipping on a haircut?
0: Oh, you got to tip a haircut.
3: Yeah.
2: If it's above 50 bucks.
3: That's a service.
0: Oh, you got to tip a haircut.
2: I don't tip a haircut above 50 bucks. If it's like 20 or 30, I'll tip. 40 is my cutoff.
0: Well, that could explain some things.
1: It's irrelevant.
2: Well, you can see that I've clearly been there recently.
0: Wearing a hat.
2: I got less and less hair to cut. They should be giving me a refund.
0: I it's weird how tipping has taken off in areas that aren't traditional tipping environments.
2: Yeah.
0: Smoothie King, tip. Dickie's Barbecue, where you carry the tray away, tip. Coffee, tip. Some of them, by the way, don't do the percentage. It's like $1
3: yep.
0: I think Starbucks works that way. $1, $5. And I will admit, like, I'm not going to do the math, but, like, if you get $8 coffee, $1. I just hit $1.
2: Do you tip at a buffet? I always like that there's a tip.
3: I've
2: at
3: never
2: a buffet.
3: Been to a buffet.
0: Is that like when you
2: what?
3: No.
0: Ticket at the end, you go to the cash register?
2: Yeah, or before. Yeah, sometimes they when they charge you going in, they're like, you want a tip?
0: I'm going to be honest, Tim.
3: Interesting.
0: Mm-hmm. I don't think I'm eating many buffets.
3: Yeah.
2: Listen. Yeah.
3: Golden Corral.
2: You see the difference in size between the two of us. And I grew up in Baltimore in the hood, and I went to many a Chinese buffet. One of my favorite accounts right now on Instagram, there's this guy, and he says, I'm going to go to a Chinese buffet a day until I get food poisoning. And he's at like 100-something now. It's
0: and
2: amazing.
0: He hasn't gotten food poisoning?
2: No. Because well, you know got... why? They're they overcook the stuff, I think, to make sure that you don't get sick.
0: No, because he has tolerance.
2: He's built
0: it's
2: up.
0: Like drinking the water in Mexico. Mexicans can drink the water. He can eat a Chinese buffet and not
2: it's
0: get sick.
2: Sort of like being an alcoholic. He's got that mercury poisoning level to a certain level in his system, so he can eat seafood all day long and there's no problems.
0: What's the last buffet? I haven't been to a Luby's or a Furs or a Golden Corral or a Chinese food buffet in
1: well,
0: I don't
1: like
0: know,
1: Vegas. Vegas buffet?
2: Disney World has them too. Vegas buffets, yeah. You don't do buffets in Vegas?
0: I haven't been to Vegas.
2: Go get crab legs
0: in a while.
3: Last
2: if you
3: buffet
2: ever
3: I did
2: want to
3: was
2: be
3: a
2: super
3: wedding.
2: Depressed, it's our.
3: That was the.
0: Oh
3: one.
0: Well, that doesn't. Well, that count. Doesn't count.
3: I know, but
0: that's
3: buffet,
0: not a buffet
3: style.
2: Unless they're charging. I would charge to go to.
0: No, a buffet is the food has been sitting out for hours. No, it's under a heat lamp, and there are lines and people waiting to get the last scraps. Oh, I know the last. I know my buffets. American Express Lounge.
2: Yeah. I do the American Airlines Lounge, and the prosciutto is always a little brown, and I'm like, I'm good. I'm good today.
0: Yeah.
2: I understand. I feel like I'm high class, but we all know it's kind of just like a.
3: Go ahead. Going back to the tip, though, should we go full European? I kind of like the idea of not tipping and then just paying people more.
1: They're heading in our direction. They're starting to have
2: tips. Then you get into the fair wage conversation.
3: I don't know. It's intriguing to just pay for your meal and that's it. Go to dinner and you know exactly what you're getting, you know?
0: But we have way better service. That's why, to Carol's point, they're moving in our direction. Like,
3: that's true.
0: Any European that comes here is kind of impressed by the level of service that they get. And it's because tipping is a form of incentive, and human beings respond well to incentive. So you give them a flat rate, in that case, a flat wage, and you're going to get what you get. And that's the attitude you get in France. Here, they know. Now, the more that tipping becomes an expectation and not an incentive, then it loses its power. It doesn't have any meaning. And I think we have arrived there. Tipping has lost its meaning. That was exceptionally good service. I'm going to give you what now? What does exceptionally good service demand? 25%? Because I can tell you that 20 is expected. 15 means is an insult.
3: The window's moved.
0: And so the window's moved, and I think it's lost its meaning on good service.
2: I have a again, I'm probably the cheapest one of all of us here. It's turning out. When I go to a bar, what do you tip on a drink? Do you tip 20% on a drink? I don't. Most you're getting out of me is $2 rounding up per drink.
3: That's interesting.
0: Oh, I don't find that offensive. I think giving a bartender, it's like,
3: $1.
0: I think of that as like you would with cash.
3: Yeah.
0: Right?
3: Yeah.
0: Like, if you bought something with a $10 bill and the bartender gave you, you know, three of them back and you got your beer, you'd leave one on the table, right?
2: Yeah.
0: You wouldn't sit there and do the math. So I think that's okay. I think that's okay at a bar.
1: But Carol? Part of the problem is we pay with credit card now for everything.
3: Yeah, that's true.
1: Are you telling me like you bought, you know, a couple of rounds of drinks with your friends and then you write like $3 on your $100 tab?
3: That's what you got. If you got that beers, if you got cocktails that they made, that's a service. That's different.
1: Also, yeah.
3: But if they pour beer, different.
2: It's not that much work.
0: For real. I would do 20% in that scenario.
3: Yeah.
0: The trick in the bar is the single drink.
3: Yes.
0: Not if you're buying drinks for everybody. If you order a single drink, what do? In that situation.
3: Well,
0: and the better question is, why are you closing out?
3: I have
2: a Disney problem
3: open.
2: Now.
3: What are you doing?
2: I've moved on from arcades to Disney. I go to Epcot Center. There's a $28 old fashioned I get there at
0: a
2: Epcot.
0: $28 old fashioned.
2: A life of fame
0: at
2: and luxury.
0: Arcade?
2: No, at the Disney World. At the Epcot Center, they have a nice place in the back of the big big orb that I go. It's $28 old fashioned. It is pre-batch.
0: You went to Epstein Island.
1: Pre-batch?
0: Yeah, you did.
3: Bro.
0: Yeah, you did. Stop looking for the list. We found it.
1: Pre-batch $28?
3: That's wild.
2: Pre-batch, $28 is a brown butter old-fashioned, like, and I only took $2 on that. I rounded to 30.
0: Let's take a quick break. We'll be right back with Carol Markowitz and Tim Young here on Will Kane Country.
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11: Ishmael left his father's tent and he lost his inheritance. 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
23: As legend has it, Abner Doubleday invented a little game called baseball in Cooperstown, New York, in the year 1839. 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

0: Welcome back to Will Kane Country. We're still hanging out with New York Post columnist Carol Markowitz and comedian Tim Young. Speaking of things you can't make sense of, so everybody is upset at Sydney Sweeney. What's this ad for? This is the problem with the ad. Nobody even knows what it's
1: gambling,
0: for.
1: A gambling thing, right?
0: Is it for gambling?
2: It might be too
0: sensitive. I don't think anybody is... Nobody's upset driven by prudishness. That's the point. Like, it's largely the left and the feminist side of things that are upset by this. But explain to me why. Okay?
1: Ugly girls don't like pretty girls.
0: Conversation over.
1: It's a tale as old as time.
0: These are the same people that have argued for the normalization of sex workers.
1: Mm-hmm.
0: These are the same people that have celebrated drag queens, which, by the way, is not simply a dude dressing up as a woman. It is somebody dressing up as a very risque and sexualized version of a woman. It is the same people that have advocated for trans, whatever, performers twerking in kindergarten classrooms. Okay, twerking, without a doubt. So talk to me about how this sexualization of Sydney Sweeney is somehow this violation of feminism.
1: Also, my body, my choice. No, this is,
2: our
1: and by the way,
2: just
1: and sorry to kind of take it. just to take
0: did it.
1: That'd be really funny.
2: It did actually.
0: Put it
1: back up.
0: Put it up while Tim talks.
1: No, yeah, please. Sorry, put her Carol up over my face. That's fine. No, look, something, there's a slippery slope that happens here, and it happens to Islam. When Sadiq Khan took over in London, I don't know if you remember this or not, but they eliminated all bikini and underwear ads in public. You're not allowed to have them anymore, because they said that it was body shaming to overweight women. Mm-hmm. But in reality, it's the Islamists coming in and saying, hey, we don't want women exposed anywhere.
0: The body shaming thing has been totally hollowed out.
3: Yeah.
0: Lizzo is a GOP-1 ad, mm-hmm. Okay? Mm-hmm. Serena Williams is a GOP-1 ad. Stop talking to me about body shaming now.
3: Yeah. I think that why they hate Sydney Sweeney so much is that they could not cancel her. They didn't work. They tried it with American Eagle. They wanted to destroy her. They wanted to destroy the brand. How dare she talk about, kind of make a tongue-in-cheek joke about her G-E-N-E-S jeans. And they wanted to destroy her, and they couldn't. And it was really one of the moments where it was like a Bud Light moment where it didn't work. Their thing didn't work, and they lose their absolute minds when that happens. And that she continues to live and look good and thrive and be on billboards, they can't stand it. And I think it has very little to do with how attractive she is. There's a lot of attractive women in the world. It's like they didn't want this one in particular being on the billboards, and she is anyway, and they hate that.
2: And they see that as right wing, too.
0: Oh, I think Carol's on something. Because let's put it to the test. Okay. Who is an attractive woman on the left? Is it Jennifer Lawrence?
2: Anne Hathaway.
0: Yeah. I'm not that much of an Anne Hathaway guy.
1: Okay. Like a crazy leftist who is
3: Beyonce
1: is
3: was really on attractive. A Times Square billboard for years. Beyonce is like attractive, definitely leftist, likes to show off her body celebrity on the left.
0: Yeah, and I think you're right. There would not be this reaction to Beyonce doing this ad in that exact same fashion.
1: Oh. Yeah, there would be a lot of those yes queen comments.
0: So I think you're right on the Beyonce versus Sydney Sweeney thing, but I do think, Tim, you have a point. Like, if Lindsay Clancy looked like Sydney Sweeney, I don't think she would have got as much sympathy.
1: Yes.
0: Like, that's the way you get 11 women in the jury box to be like, guilty.
1: Yeah, because every one of the women we've seen in interviews from that jury, their politics when you take a look at them. Like, immediately, right. They look like these women who are out doing all the pro-Palestine protests and whatever else that you see everywhere, these anti-Trump things.
0: Poor Sydney Sweeney. All right, that's going to do it for us today. We appreciate Carol Markowitz. Make sure you check her out at The Carol Markowitz Show. Also, at Normally, those are podcasts you can get at Spotify or Apple, or at The New York Post, where she writes her columns. And Tim Young, check him out on X at Tim Runs His Mouth.
1: I'm not tipping for being here.
0: Thank you both.
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2: That heat's going to be out there for one more day.
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6: God calls us to come alongside people who hurt.
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7: Jesus would see something even deeper. 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The only way to change men is to get them converted to Jesus Christ. The greatest need of our great cities at this moment is evangelism.
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2: 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The University of Arizona Human Resources Life and Work Connections says it's a month about bodies and minds changing with time and living a healthy lifestyle to help folks move through those changes. 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

0: Welcome back to Will Cain Country. We're still hanging out with New York Post columnist Carol Markowitz and comedian Tim Young. I can't get enough of it. I could watch this thing on TikTok doom loop.
1: I'm curious about the jurors themselves, because we know it was 9 women, 3 men. What was the age range? What was the racial makeup? I haven't heard any of that. What was it?
2: 70-ish to 22.
1: Mm-hmm.
2: And one person of color, and then everybody else was white. A lot of the jurors had children.
1: Uh-huh. And one person of color was a person of color, a woman or a man?
2: A man.
1: A man. Is a holdout juror a person of a black man?
2: Yes.
1: A black man is a holdout juror?
2: Yes.
1: Well, I have to sit with that for just a second.
3: I like my read. I think she was picturing a white guy because she assumed that the holdout juror hates women, because how dare he not see that Lindsay Clancy was but a woman who was all mixed up in her emotions, and how did he not let her off? And when she was faced with the reality that it's not a MAGA-hatted white guy, it really shook her.
0: Yeah. Well, I definitely think she thought it was a white guy. I definitely think that. I don't know about the MAGA hat. You're probably right. You're probably right. She assumed he was. I'm just thinking about that statement, Dan. Like,
4: but that's what they're saying, essentially.
0: I mean, white guys are bad. That's what
5: we're the worst.
0: White guys are bad guys.
5: I learned that from the Green Lantern series. I've learned that.
0: Seriously, like, white guys are bad guys.
4: Right. We're the serial killers.
0: And that's why lefty white guys are so, honestly, like you called it, the performative male, or...
5: And what have we ever done for society?
0: It's like you're putting on an act. You have to put on an act, so I'm not a bad guy. I'm not a bad guy. I'm in touch with my emotions.
4: Because you're told that you're bad. Like, I grew up in liberal circles in Connecticut, and I was told that I was bad already just by kind of, like, being who I am. So I have to go out of my way to rectify that for other people. And I've been told
0: that. The burden of proof is on you.
4: Exactly.
0: Right.
4: I'm guilty until proven innocent.
5: And that's why you guys tip more.
4: Yeah.
0: Yes.
4: But seriously, like, in dating life in my 20s, I was guilty and, But yeah,
5: no. That's why you guys tip more. You want to, the only people tipping
4: honestly,
5: in those
4: probably,
5: areas
4: yes.
5: to circle back to the last topic is white guys.
4: Yeah,
5: nobody else.
0: But the dude is. They're on the hunt for him. Like NBC Boston is on the hunt for him. He doesn't want to. He doesn't want to be out there. His brother has spoken. Here's the headline: Lindsay Clancy's holdout juror's brother reveals details about why he chose guilty. "Quote: It has nothing to do with religion." Goes on to say that he simply evaluated the evidence. That's what he thought. It's really wild then now to see them basically on a witch hunt for this black man that dared to think for himself. And in some way, and maybe I'm extrapolating too far, it's not unlike how Clarence Thomas has been treated his entire life. The only difference is that Clarence Thomas has been treated that way by, well, first black people, and then liberals at large who feel so emboldened to say horrible things. So now when I say liberals at large, I mean like white women, white men, say horrible things about Clarence Thomas because he dares to think on his own. And now this guy is an acceptable target.
5: And what point is this jury tampering for future juries?
4: Right.
5: Like it has to be now. If they're retrying this case, every member, if the media is trying to hunt down this current juror, every juror going in that gets selected for this, the retrial of Lindsay Clancy, is going to be scared.
0: Yeah. I mean, I don't know how the prosecution pursues this case. I think they should, but I don't know how they do.
5: By the way, I'm not saying this hyperbolically or trying to be funny here, but like I absolutely see Lindsay Clancy speaking at the next dancing or them bringing her out or doing something with her.
0: No way.
4: Oh, dude.
0: No way.
5: When it happens.
4: It's not out of the realm of possibility.
0: No way.
3: Yeah, I don't know.
5: Watch.
3: They have enough crazy
0: but,
3: people.
0: Carol, when you say...
4: That's true.
0: Well, when you say, I don't know, like, are you 100% confident?
4: I'm like 99% sure, probably not. But no, that 1%.
3: I'm a poker player, so nothing is ever 100% until it's over. But I think, you know, I think it's a one-outer. There's unlikely that Lindsey Clancy speaks at the DNC. I would take that bet every single time that she doesn't.
0: Well, I get odds. Tim or I get odds. Yeah. I'm willing to take it if I get the right odds on this.
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8: 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Robots like Sparrow that have 7 suction cups for fingers and can identify and sort items. And Proteus, a Roomba-like bot that scans warehouse floors carrying 900 pounds on its back. Amazon employs 1 million robots like these in its factories worldwide and is investing $1 billion in its employees to upskill them to manage the bots, according to its VP of Employee Experiences, Sharon Gordon, and of Robotics, Scott Drescher.
18: We have over 700,000 people that we have upskilled since we've started focusing on our robots, and that allows our employees to evolve their skill set.
19: They need technicians like you would for your car. It helps them train and develop the job skills they need to fix robots and get them back into the fleet.
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20: Aaron Copland, who died in 1990, was an American composer of concert and film music who touched the heart of America and merged the classics with the truly American art form of jazz. 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
21: 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I think it's more revolutionary now, and therefore more difficult for the young people to find themselves.
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17: I'm Gianna Gelosi with your Fox True Crime Minute. A newborn baby was found dead in a laundry bin in Wichita Falls, Texas in 1988. Now, nearly four decades later, thanks to genetic genealogy, the cold case has ended with a guilty plea. Tammy Sue Kearns, who now lives in Atlanta, pleaded guilty to second-degree murder and faces up to life in prison. The baby boy was found August 4th, 1988, in a laundry bin in a laundromat wrapped in linens from the U.S. Air Force Regional Hospital at Shepherd Air Force Base. At the time, every known pregnant person and newborn on base was accounted for. The Air Force Office of Special Investigations reopened the case in 2015. In 2022, tissue samples were submitted for forensic testing. That work led them to Kearns in 2025. She confessed that she was the baby's mother. Investigators say she was working as an X-ray technician at the Air Force Base Hospital and admitted to placing her hand over the newborn's mouth until he stopped crying and breathing before putting him in the laundry van, cleaning the room, and going back to work. There's more on this story at foxnews.com or subscribe to the Fox True Crime Podcast. I'm Gianna Gelosi with your Fox True Crime Minute.

0: Look, we are at a place in politics where I don't think anything is outside the realm of possibility, maybe even not outside the realm of probability. So we're sitting here today and we are experiencing, I've said this, I think this AI thing, and it's weird. I think this story is super important, super important. I think I went to a parent teacher last night, okay? Not parent teacher, back to school night, right? And that's where you go into the kids' classes and you're like in each classroom for 7 minutes and the teacher gives you the spiel on what they're learning. So I went to, I don't think this is a problem, AP World History. And at the end, the teacher said, hey, I just want to talk to y'all
1: flex.
0: We
2: push, yep.
0: Yeah, they all have all those words like that. I'm just learning those. And he said, I just want to talk to you for a minute about AI. And we're like, okay. He's like, I know. It's all in the news. Everybody's talking about AI. He goes, I just want to tell you this. Last year, when I taught this course, I had 50-something students between a couple of different classes. Three of them were very well-versed in AI, whatever they use. I think he said Gemini was the one he rattled off. Because Gemini, I think, is
1: best
0: integrated into notes or something. It's integrated into something they use, right? Mm-hmm. So, like, three of the 50, we'll call it 53, were really, really good at it and using it and this and that. Because all I want to talk to you about is ethics. He said, we can't catch them. The AI catchers, you know, they scare kids about that, that everything can read it. He goes, the AI catchers are way behind the AI, way behind it. So he goes, and I'm not against AI. Like, we need to use it. We use it as a tool. But if they don't learn how to write and they don't learn how to do some of these things that AI will do for them, they're not going to do well in the AP test because you don't have it with you in there. And they're just not going to learn how to critically think and put things together. And he goes, this year, so last year, three of 53, he goes, I got 60 this year. All of them, all 60. In 1 year's time frame, every kid is an expert in using AI like that. He goes, my point is, it's going that fast. And so you just need to be talking to them at home, is what he said. Like, we can't catch them. You just need to talk to them at home about ethical ways to use it. Anyway, I think that the reason I bring that up is the speed that we're experiencing this growth is massive. And so I think this is a super important conversation. I say that because I don't think it rates. I'm going to get my ratings. It's the number one story this week. I'll see how it's going on TV. My suspicion is it's actually not going that well. Mm-hmm. I don't think people are attuned to this. I think they should be. I think it's super important. And my position yesterday, if you watched The Will Cain Show, which you should.
3: Of course we do.
0: Is that you're living through in real time, which is a hard thing to do in real time, a PSYOP. Like, I think this is a massive PSYOP. I think this is a massive push for government regulation to scare the bejesus out of you about AI, and it will not service humanity. It will service a select few of government officials and tech tycoons who will benefit from limiting competition. That's what I think is happening. That doesn't mean I don't think that there's some scary parts of the future with AI, but I'll tell you this, Chuck Schumer is much scarier than AI.
4: Yeah, that's sort of so. The concept, when I take a look at this too, I compare it to like flock cameras. Like, I don't like flock cameras. I don't like being monitored. It can be used, although it could be used for very good reasons, when the wrong couple of people get their hands on it, it can go south really quickly. And they would regulate it to make sure that it's that way.
0: Kara, was it you or somebody I saw post this morning? Like, no, it wasn't you. The same people that give you like a 7-year permitting process, the Postal Service, the DMV, you know, you could just go on, now want control of the world's fastest growing technology. How is that good?
2: Yeah. Exactly. And that's the thing. Look, we're looking for shortcuts on how to understand this. And for me, when Bernie Sanders, Steve Bannon, and Randy Weingarten are all on the same side of slowing this down, I know I can be on the opposite side of that. And I also think that there's this questionable thing where we're moving towards it. Like you said yourself, you know, all the kids are using it, but it's not actually making money yet. It's not producing the level of cash that they're putting into it. So I think that there's a lot of that to it. They're trying to slow it down so that they could start making more money with it. I find this all to be very, very suspicious. And the fact that yesterday Meta, Mark Zuckerberg came out and said Meta had some, you know, issues with its program and that they delayed it. And that's what you do when you have some issues with your program. You don't ask the government to step in and help you. I think all of that is a big tell that it absolutely is a psychop.
0: Also the fear-mongering, because we've been through the fear-mongering, and if you haven't been anesthetized to the fear-mongering at this point, then you're just going to be, and I hate that term, an NPC in this video game who can be motivated by fear, because it's so obvious. Here's Time Magazine a few years ago. Be worried. Be very worried. And that is a reference to climate change with a lonely polar bear sitting on a melting chunk of ice. Today it is, how dangerous are you? The AI tipping point. And as I said yesterday, that's just two. Peak oil, COVID, overpopulation, over and over and over. You are sold the great, in my mind, the greatest human motivator, fear.
2: Right. There's also, you know, the question of AI in schools. The people who stuck all of the kids on screens, I mean, the Randy Weingartens of the world, who made deals with all these, you know, computer companies to introduce screens into the classroom, to get rid of books, are now saying, let's not have the kids use the technology that we imagine is going to be the main thing in the next decade or so. Like, how does that make any sense? Like, I don't want my kids writing their papers with it. And APUSH, you know, that's the American U.S. history, the class, the AP class, it really is a great example of, if they write the papers using AI, they won't do well on the test. That kind of thing is exactly where we should have AI usage, where you know you can't use it in the class because it's not going to help you long run, but you should learn how to use AI, and maybe you should use it to study, for example, for tests. And so this whole thing of, like, ban AI in the classroom, no, ban all screens in the classroom in that case. Let's get rid of all the screens. What are we doing here?
4: I find this to be a Chinese. I always think it's a Chinese psyop. But the same thing last time I was here, I think we talked about data centers. And if they can slow our children and our growth, they aren't slowing themselves down. Their kids, I guarantee they're training their kids directly on AI and how to research and how to use it properly to move forward as much as they can in their own country. I really ultimately think this always boils down to, and a lot of times, both sides get paid off and both sides get these talking points or whatever, but a lot of times the left loves to run with those talking points. The same thing with climate change. With climate change, you know, they always go back to, like, us being energy independent. Climate change always boils down to us being energy independent, and we shouldn't be producing our own fuel. We shouldn't be having refineries, things like that. Things that slow us down in the global race.
0: Right. Why? It's funny, for an ideology called progressive, it's very regressive.
4: I mean, it's the same thing when they call us fascists, and they're the ones that want a silenced speech that's anti what they believe. They literally use the opposite terminology for everything and point fingers and accuse the other side of doing what they are doing.
0: And then did you see Dario Modi, who is the CEO of Anthropic? He's the one driving much of this conversation. He's talked about an NGO that could be put into place to govern the process of what they're calling frontier AI. And the New York Post, Carol, as I'm sure you're aware, had a profile of all of these people. It's like seven of them, right?
2: Yeah.
0: And I don't think we have that, do we, Dan? Like, their pictures are enough. Just sometimes that old argument of just look at them is good enough. Like, just look at them. Mm-hmm. But these are people with their pronouns in their bios. They're into this thing called effective altruism, very, very into this thing called effective altruism, which sets them up as the arbiters of what is good for humanity. And I don't want these people in charge of what's good for humanity.
2: Right. And Bill Gates yesterday said he wants, like, an international commission. Like, no, thank you. Who's going to be on that international commission? We are the only game in town. Like, it's us and China producing this. So please, like, the idea of an international commission is laughable. And of course, he's always pushing this kind of thing, and he pushed it during COVID as well. David Sacks, All In Pod, and he's in the Trump administration now, he had this great point. If you want to slow down AI and you're running these AI companies, go ahead and slow it down. What do you need the government for? Why? Everybody has to do it at the same time. It goes back to the whole, you know, libs don't want to pay taxes, they don't want to pay more, they don't pay tips, but they do want everybody to have to do it. So it's the same thing. It's like they need the government to slow everybody down and help them. And if you want to slow down, you could do it.
0: Let's take a quick break. We'll be right back with Carol Markowitz and Tim Young here on Will Kane Country.
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0: Welcome back to Will Kane Country. We're still hanging out with New York Post columnist Carol Markowitz and comedian Tim Young. Speaking of things you can't make sense of, so everybody is upset at Sydney Sweeney. What's this ad for? This is the problem with the ad. Nobody even knows what it's for.
1: Gambling thing, right?
0: Is it for gambling?
2: Am I being too sensitive?
0: Well, I don't think anybody is. Nobody's upset driven by prudishness. That's the point. Like, it's largely the left and the feminist side of things that are upset by this. But explain to me why. Okay.
1: Ugly girls don't like pretty girls.
0: Conversation over.
1: It's a tale as old as time.
0: These are the same people that have argued for the normalization of sex workers.
1: Mm-hmm.
0: These are the same people that have celebrated drag queens, which, by the way, is not simply a dude dressing up as a woman. It is somebody dressing up as a very risque and sexualized version of a woman. It is the same people that have advocated for trans, performers twerking in kindergarten classrooms. Okay, twerking, without a doubt. So talk to me about how this sexualization of Sydney Sweeney is somehow this violation of feminism.
1: Also, my body, my choice. No, this is,
2: our
1: and by the way,
2: just
1: and sorry to kind of take it. just to take
0: it. That'd
1: be really funny.
2: It did actually.
1: Put it back up.
0: Put it up while Tim talks.
1: please. Put her up over my face. That's fine. No, look, something, there's a slippery slope that happens here, and it happens to Islam. When Sadiq Khan took over in London, I don't know if you remember this or not, but they eliminated all bikini and underwear ads in public. You're not allowed to have them anymore, because they said that it was body shaming to overweight women. Mm-hmm. But in reality, it's the Islamists coming in and saying, hey, we don't want women exposed anywhere.
0: The body shaming thing has been totally hollowed out.
3: Yeah.
0: Lizzo is a GOP-1 ad, mm-hmm. okay? Mm-hmm. Serena Williams is a GOP-1 ad. Stop talking to me about body shaming now.
3: Yeah. I think that why they hate Sydney Sweeney so much is that they could not cancel her. They didn't work. They tried it with American Eagle. They wanted to destroy her. They wanted to destroy the brand. How dare she talk about, kind of make a tongue-in-cheek joke about her G-E-N-E-S jeans. And they wanted to destroy her, and they couldn't. And it was really one of the moments where it was like a Bud Light moment where it didn't work. Their thing didn't work, and they lose their absolute minds when that happens. And that she continues to live and look good and thrive and be on billboards, they can't stand it. And I think it has very little to do with how attractive she is. There's a lot of attractive women in the world. It's like they didn't want this one in particular being on the billboards, and she is anyway, and they hate that.
2: And they see that as right wing, too.
0: Oh, I think Carol's on to something. Because let's put it to the test, okay? Who is an attractive woman on the left? Is it Jennifer Lawrence?
2: Anne Hathaway.
0: Yeah. I'm not that much of an Anne Hathaway guy.
1: Okay. Like a crazy leftist who is.
3: Beyonce
1: is
3: was
1: really
3: on
1: attractive.
3: A Times Square billboard for years. Beyonce is like attractive, definitely leftist, likes to show off her body celebrity on the left.
0: Yeah, and I think you're right. There would not be this reaction to Beyonce doing this ad in that exact same fashion.
1: Oh. Yeah, there would be a lot of those yes queen comments.
0: So I think you're right on the Beyonce versus Sydney Sweeney thing. But I do think, Tim, you have a point. Like, if Lindsay Clancy looked like Sydney Sweeney, I don't think she would have got as much sympathy.
1: Yes.
0: Like, that's the way you get 11 women in the jury box to be, guilty.
1: Yeah, because every one of the women we've seen in interviews from that jury, you know their politics when you take a look at them. Like, immediately. Right. They look like these women who are out doing all the pro-Palestine protests and whatever else that you see everywhere, these anti-Trump things.
0: Poor Sydney Sweeney. All right, that's going to do it for us today. We appreciate Carol Markowitz. Make sure you check her out at The Carol Markowitz Show. Also, at Normally, those are podcasts you can get at Spotify or Apple, or at the New York Post, where she writes her columns. 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
2: Absentee voting is hitting a brick wall ahead of the midterms.
7: The Supreme Court stepped in this week to stop an emergency push for rule changes for the Postal Service initiated by an executive order from President Trump that had called for specialized envelopes, individual voter barcodes, and uploading data to a federal portal. 12 states teamed up to defend Trump's directive. Justice Brett Kavanaugh, who was appointed by President Trump, notes that the post office lacks the time to put the system in place before November. Trump has blasted the high court on social media, accusing the justices of being, quote, bullied and cajoled by the radical left. In Washington, I'm Scott Carr.
2: The House on Tuesday passed a Democratic-backed war powers resolution aimed at limiting President Trump's military actions in Iran.
8: Sponsored by Representative Seth Moulton, the resolution drew support from 7 Republicans, up from 4 when similar measures were considered earlier. The vote marked the third time the House has approved a war powers resolution related to Iran. During floor debate, Representative Gregory Meeks, the ranking Democrat on the House Foreign Affairs Committee, argued that Congress had never authorized a war with Iran and criticized the administration for keeping troops in harm's way without congressional approval or a clear strategy. I'm Mark Mayfield.
2: A 3-year-old Michigan boy has shot and killed himself using an unsecured handgun in a Pontiac apartment. Oakland County Sheriff Michael Bouchard says the tragedy was completely preventable, as his office has had free gun locks available for anyone who needs them.
9: We have given out free gun locks for over a decade here at the sheriff's office. So if that's the only impediment, we have them free here. And we'll give them to anyone that needs or wants one.
2: The boy died after being rushed to the hospital. His mother, grandmother, and 4 other children between 8 months and 8 years were home at the time. The child's father, who owns the gun, was not home at the time of the shooting. From America's News Network, USA Radio News.
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2: A woman is wanted in connection with an attempted kidnapping in Brooklyn.
12: The NYPD has released images of the suspect who approached a 4-year-old boy Monday afternoon in the Crown Heights section of Brooklyn. Cops say the woman aggressively tried to grab at the boy in front of a McDonald's and pharmacy located at 1133 Eastern Parkway around 5 p.m. She failed to grab him and ran down Utica Avenue. Anyone with information is being asked to come forward. In New York, I'm Natalie Migliori.
2: President Trump claims the assassination attempt in July of 2024 was a Democrat plot against him. Mark Mayfield has the details.
8: In a Tuesday Truth Social post, Trump said Biden's FBI didn't do what they should have with respect to the lunatic shot me in Butler, Pennsylvania. Trump went on to say new info was just found, adding, this was all a Democrat plot to get me out of the election that failed. Attorney General Todd Blanche told reporters the new information is connected to an ongoing FBI investigation into the shooting that killed a bystander while Trump was speaking outdoors. I'm Mark Mayfield.
2: A New Hampshire man has returned a magazine to the Concord Public Library 132 years after it was checked out. John Hansen returned a September 1894 issue of the Century Illustrated Monthly, which had been in his home for decades. He avoided a potential $12,055 fine because the library recently froze overdue charges. I'm Ron Warner, USA Radio News.
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0: All right, welcome back to the Ramsey Show here in the Fair Ones Credit Union studio. I'm here, Jade Borshaw, next to George Camel. If you were listening, I was with Rachel, but now I'm with George.
1: Some call it an upgrade, some call it a downgrade. I'll let you choose.
0: I'll call it a comeback. Let's go to Violet, who's in Arlington, Virginia. Hello, Violet. How are you today?
2: Hello. Hi. I'm on baby step two. First of all, thank you for taking my call.
0: Yes, ma'am.
2: I'm on baby step two. I started in December 2025, and I've got $37,000 paid. I'm now almost done with all my consumer debt except for
0: Yay.
2: My student loans.
0: Wow.
2: Yeah.
0: That's awesome,
2: yeah,
0: Violet.
2: I'm really excited. But my student loans are really big. There's a lot, but I'm ready to face the music, and I have a plan, and it's going to take me a number of years, but I can do it. And I had some questions around it. My balance right now is $225,000.
0: Okay.
2: The balance had ballooned because I had it in forbearance for 20 years. So
0: yeah.
2: It's
0: wow.
2: really my fault
0: yeah.
2: that this happened. But I'm ready to face the music. I've been listening to the show. I heard your story, Jade. I know this is possible. I can do this. So I am going to start repayment next month.
0: Way to go, Violet.
2: Thanks.
0: I'm really proud of you. Just that alone, I really am proud of you, because a lot of people would stuff their head in the sand and kind of ostrich this situation. But you're like, you want to know what? It's time to go. It's go time. So I'm really proud of you. So $225,000 in student loans. Tell us about, where did the loans come from? Like, are you in your degree? Are you earning a good income? Tell us about it.
2: I'm 43 now. I'm a single mom. So I am working for myself. I am earning in my degree. I'm a consultant in the field that I've completed. So okay. I have been burying my head in the sand, but I am able now to pay $3,750 a month on this.
0: Uh-huh.
2: And I think I can get it done in 5 years. But my questions are that the first one is that I have been hearing a lot from others online that their repayments or their payments have been lost by their loan servicer.
0: Oh,
2: and so I wanted to ask if you experienced any of that, or what kind of best practices did you engage in when you were making payments, just to track all your payments and make sure that they were all counted?
0: I've not experienced that. The areas where I've found people experience that were on public service loan forgiveness, where certain payments didn't count, or the payments were lost in that way. Like, hey, I thought I made this amount of, I thought I made 100 payments, but it's showing that I only made 70. So 30 payments were lost. Like, I've heard it in that framework, but I've not heard it in just my normal month to month bills. I'm making payments and they're just not being applied. I have not heard
2: okay.
0: that. However, I do think that with what you're doing, you're not just paying minimums, you're actively paying well above the interest, and you're hitting that principal. You should be able to calculate and see that math actually happening in real time. And so I think that
2: okay.
0: gives you the advantage to just be, hitting it with an onslaught of payments and just, continue to track it.
2: Well, that leads to my second question. So the $225,000 is comprised of 9 separate student loans, and I'm going to debt snowball all of that.
0: Great.
2: The first 4 are between $10,000 and $14,000 each.
0: Mm-hmm.
2: So I know this sounds maybe against the principles of the baby steps and the debt snowball, but I wondered if it would make sense for me to save up over 2 to 3 months to make a lump sum payment and just pay that entire $10,000 or $14,000 just for those first 4
0: Why?
2: Loans. I guess I'm worried that my payments are going to get lost. I just don't want to pay this thing twice.
1: Well,
0: they're not going to get lost.
1: You have bank statements showing that money leaving your account.
0: Yeah.
1: So that on top
2: yeah.
1: of just save the PDF from your loan servicer
0: yeah.
1: each month, showing that your payment history, and you can always request a payment history as well from the servicer via email. So I'm not going to call it paranoia, but I don't think it's the real issue here.
0: No.
1: I don't want you to kick the can down the road any further based on, what if the payment doesn't count? Let's just start throwing as much as we can every month instead of saving up lump sum and then hoping that we actually throw it at the debt.
0: Yeah. And I mean, you can, again, to combat this, when you make your initial payment, make your initial payment first that satisfies the interest and whatever little bit goes towards the principal, and then make a separate principal only payment within that same statement period. And that way you can physically see the loan lower by that amount. And like George said, with your statements, you're totally covered. I think that you are, I don't know, but I think that you're looking at this mountain and you're like, how can I tackle this? And it's like, part of your brain is creating an excuse and the other part of your brain is like, I'll feel better if I just pay off a couple of lump sums at once. I think you're just trying to find a way to like deal with this in your mind is what it sounds like. And honestly, just minimum payments on everything, attack the small, what is the smallest loan right now? You said between 10 and 14, but what's the smallest loan?
2: The smallest is around 10,000. It's 10,500.
0: Okay. So you're going to be done with that in 3 months and you're going to be cutting into the next smallest one. I mean, that's really, really cool. And what you can start to do, Violet, is just these little mile markers that celebrate those small wins. And I think you probably already have it like this because I can tell by your personality, but have it tracked out ahead of time. Okay. So you know, okay, the first loan is going to be done. What are we, September, October? It's going to be done in November. In November, I already have on the books that I'm going out with my buddy and she's going to buy us both a cocktail and we're going to celebrate that. And then have it tracked for the next one. And those are things that you can do to really fire yourself up and get excited about this, because that momentum is what's going to carry you through. Because 5 years is a long time. And George, let's talk about this for a minute because it's worth saying. You know, most of the people who do the baby steps, they're through baby step two. It's like a year and a half to 2 year deal for most people.
1: That's the average.
0: But and when you're doing that in 2 years, a year and a half, yes, you're balls to the wall. You're cutting everything out of your budget. You're living scorched earth. It's totally possible to do that. When you start creeping up on 5 and 6 years, you have to be strategic, because you can't live in that state of mind for 5 years. It's very, very difficult. So maybe you do this, Violet, and you're like, I'm going to do a 1.5, 2 year sprint, and I'm going to like sprint, just run it all off, leave it all on the court. And then after 2 years, I'm going to, you know, do something for myself. Maybe it's something that you need to upgrade. Maybe it's something that you need to do to just kind of feel your income a little bit. And then you do another year sprint. And then you kind of take a little bit of a breather. But 5 years of scorched earth, it will take a toll on you. So you need to be thoughtful and set those milestones ahead of time.
1: And you tend to speed up on the tail end.
0: Oh, yeah.
1: And so know that just because right now on paper, this is what it looks like, you're probably going to make more money. You're probably going to find ways to sacrifice deeper. And so all of that can speed it up. So I would go, okay, what does a 4-year plan look like? Well, that's $4,680 a month going toward these loans. What does a, let's say I wanted to do it in 36 months, 3 years, $6,250. So now you're going, well, I bring home 10. Can I live off of $3,750 if I really got intense? I think you might find the answer is yes.
0: Yeah.
1: And the shorter the sacrifice, you know, the more likely you are to finish this thing.
0: Also true. Yeah, that's so good. Anything that you can do to shorten this, if there's opportunities that come up, if you're like, you want to know what, maybe my rent could go down, or maybe there, take those opportunities, because to George's point, if you can shrink this thing by a year and a half to 2 years, that's everything.
1: Get your life back.

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2: Well, George, you already know this, but the people need to know that Ramsey is taking over an entire cruise ship.
3: It sounds violent when you put it that way.
2: I know. It's like we're pirates.
3: It's a mutiny.
2: It's not. We're not pirates. We're just taking a cruise together. It's called the Live Like No One Else Cruise. It's going to be so much fun, guys. March 14th through 21st. Next year, it's 7 nights in the Western Caribbean. We're going to the Bahamas, Jamaica, Grand Cayman, Cozumel. So much fun. It is a full Ramsey takeover. This cruise is going to have everybody on board, myself, Dave Ramsey, all the Ramsey personalities, George Campbell, George Campbell's wife.
3: It's going to be a party.
2: My husband.
3: Who isn't going to be there? It's a shorter list.
2: I know.
3: And what's fun is there's no strangers on the boat. It's all like friends we just haven't met yet.
2: Yeah.
3: You know?
2: And we've all got many similar things in common, but we're going to do the largest debt-free scream, which that was one of my favorite things that we did on the last cruise. Obviously, guys, there's going to be lots of great content there. Dave's going to be doing some new wealth-building content. There's going to be live tapings of your favorite Ramsey shows. So much more. Remember, guys, this is the only place that you're going to be able to experience this level of Ramsey. So if you're a super fan...
3: This is the most Ramsey you can get.
2: It really is. And remember, it's a limited... How can I say? Like, it's an exclusive party.
3: Yeah, not all are invited. Yeah, this is the negative sell. This is not for you if you still have debt, you don't have your emergency fund. But if you are consumer debt free, you just have the mortgage left, you're in baby steps 4, 5, 6, 7, you are welcome. We want to celebrate the hard work that you've put in, the milestone. Let's mark the moment. A lot of people don't get to do that.
2: Yes.
3: You pay off the mortgage and then you go, all right, guess I'm back to work tomorrow.
2: Oh, we don't like that. You need to celebrate with a cruise. And for those of you who are in baby step 2, let this be aspirational for you to go, you know, the next year or the year after that. But if you're interested, go to RamseySolutions.com/events to book your cabin. All you need is a $600 deposit to secure your slot. All right, let's go to Elena in Harrisburg, Pennsylvania. Hi, Elena. How can George and I help today?
4: Hi. My father-in-law established a trust for our son when he was young, and we know very little about it except that it's for his college education. My father-in-law is very private with his money, and he hasn't given us any details on it. My son is in 11th grade now, and he does not know about the trust, and we don't know when we should tell him about it, and also we don't know what all we should know about the trust at this point.
2: Well, George, I'm sure you guys covered so much of this in Investing Essentials. I feel like you're the one to
3: Setting up a trust is a pretty aggressive move to save for a kid's college. So why did he set it up in the first place? Did he talk to you and say, hey, I'm going to set this up for college, and this was back when he was a baby?
4: Pretty much, yes. Yeah, he was 2 years old. He just basically told us that's what he was going to do. And we know that he did set it up, and that's all we know.
3: So no clue how much is in it, what's even in there. Is it cash? Is it investments? Like, we have no idea.
4: Exactly.
3: And if you talked to him and just said, hey, Dad, he's a junior now. We're looking at colleges. We want to make a game plan to make sure that he goes debt-free. Can you let us know what's in the trust and how we access it? He would say, none of your business.
4: I don't know if he would say that. I think it would be a very awkward conversation just because he's so private. He doesn't like to share.
3: But he made the trust for your son.
2: And that's the part that I would push on, because this is your boy and you kind of have a right to know about something that has the potential. I don't know, but seems like it has the potential to have a major impact on him, because you don't know how much is in the trust. You don't know when he would have access to the money. If it's 18, you need to know those things. And I also don't like that your son would be blindsided, because if there's, I mean, I don't even know if you can guess, Elena, but are we talking hundreds of thousands? Are we talking million? Like, how much wealth does your father-in-law have?
4: He's very well off. He definitely can afford to do a trust. If I had to guess, I would guess around 100,000, but I really have no number to go off of.
3: But yeah. The part that worries me is that you're scared to even ask him about this.
4: Yeah, I mean...
3: And why isn't your husband
4: asking? The conversation...
2: Yeah, that's another good question.
4: It would be... We would both go to him and ask him. And okay. We could.
3: Just say, hey, we're starting to look at colleges. We know you set up a trust for his education. Can you get us a copy of the trust document? Can you tell us who the trustee is? Can you tell us if there's distribution triggers, anything we need to know as we make plans?
2: Then you can also pick school. You can pick a school
3: that
2: he can
3: afford. Yeah, everything is predicated on knowing what's in the trust. Because if there's $10 in it, well, we got to make a plan for ourselves. And if there's $1 million in it, that changes the type of schools we look at.
2: Absolutely.
4: Okay.
3: So I would just – I mean, he set this up for your son, so there's no – this is private. He involves your son.
2: Yes.
3: So this is your business.
4: Okay.
3: And the time is of the essence here, because your son is about to be looking at colleges.
4: Right. And that's the other thing. I don't know when to tell our son. I don't want it to dictate whether or not he goes to college.
3: I would wait until you know more info about the trust, because you don't want false promises of hey, granddad has a trust for you. Everything's going to be great.
2: Yeah, that's the order. Yeah, let's talk about that order of events. I think George is right. The first thing is you guys need to get the information. And the truth is, regardless of that information, we kind of need to treat that as like, if it's here, great. If it's not, great. Because we don't know anything about it. But it shouldn't stop the conversations that you guys are having with your son regarding further education, whatever that may be. You do need to have, I mean, you said he's in 11th grade. So hopefully the conversation has already opened up about, hey, if you are choosing to go to a university, here's what the options are. You know, here's what your mom and what mom and dad have. Here's what we expect from you. We expect that you have a part-time job and that you'll contribute, you know, a certain percentage of what you make. We're expecting you to start applying for scholarship. Like, whatever those expectations that you guys have for him, we're going to do community college for the first 2 years. You guys need to start saying that to him now. We can't wait until it's time to start applying for schools and then him be like, well, I
3: he gets into the dream school and then realizes we don't have the money. So I would, I mean, if he's a beneficiary of the trust, he should have a legal right to the basic information of the trust. And so if your dad is unwilling to talk about it, say, hey, is there a trustee or an estate planning attorney we can talk to about this if you are uncomfortable for some reason? Because we need to get to the bottom of this before we can make our plans for college.
4: Okay.
3: Have you guys saved up on your own, or were you all banking on this being his education funding?
4: We have not saved up. Like I said, my father-in-law is definitely capable of creating this trust for him to cover his college. So, and that is a little scary for us because we don't know, and that's why we want to start the conversation now, which is hopefully not too late. But if we do need to give money to it, then we know.
2: Yeah,
3: that's what you want. You just want the basic facts. We can move forward. That's all you're asking of him.
2: Now, is your son, I mean, he's in 11th grade, you might know this by now, maybe not. Is he the college type? Are you seeing him as the type who will go to university, or is he more of an entrepreneurial, more of a trade school? What do you think?
4: At this point, he doesn't know, and he kind of goes back and forth between talking about going to college and not. And I think he's leaning more towards not going to college.
2: And those are some of the other things that I'd want you to be able to talk about with the father-in-law, which is if little Jimmy decides that he doesn't want to go to college, what are his options? Because we don't want him to feel pressured to go a route that he wasn't going to go, or to feel like this is the only – does that make sense? Those are all questions that you
4: Absolutely.
2: Guys are – and they're just questions. They're not you trying to tell him what to do with his money, the father-in-law. It's just, hey, we just want to know what's going on.
3: This is crazy. This is some chaos he's created.
2: It is. I mean, we talk about all the time. I know Dave says all the time, when you're estate planning, you have to just, if little Jimmy decides that he doesn't want to go to college, what are his options? Because we don't want him to feel pressured to go a route that he wasn't going to go, or to feel like this is the only, does that make sense? Those are all questions that you
4: Absolutely.
2: Guys are, and they're just questions. They're not you trying to tell him what to do with his money, the father-in-law. It's just, hey, we just want to know what's going on.
3: This is crazy. This is some chaos he's created.
2: It is. 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Yep.

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3: 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Certainly the church is to be concerned about the social injustices in our world.
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3: Jesus would see something even deeper. If only we could begin at the root of our problems, which is the disease of human nature that the Bible calls sin. This is why Christ came and died on the cross. The only way to change men is to get them converted to Jesus Christ. The greatest need of our great cities at this moment is evangelism.
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4: 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I'm 25 years old and my income is commission-based. 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
3: Cha-ching.
4: I have roughly $100,000 in student debt, about $5,000 in credit card debt, and my girlfriend has roughly $11,000 in student loans and credit card debt. She wants to get engaged soon, but as financially unstable as we are, it doesn't make sense to me to take that step yet. Should we wait until we're debt-free to get married or get married and pay our debt off together? Goodness gracious, this is hilarious.
3: It's a quandary.
4: Making $350,000 and you're unstable?
3: I know.
4: Average Americans would like to have a word with you,
3: I know,
4: sir.
3: That's right.
4: At 25 years old.
3: He's killing it. That's why I said cha-ching earlier.
4: Can I be honest? I don't think he wants to marry this girl.
3: He might not. He's maybe looking
4: he's
3: at her going...
4: making excuses. Because the truth is, he could knock out all of his debt in a year.
3: Yep.
4: Making $350,000 and he's got, what, $105,000 in debt?
3: Yeah.
4: That's gone in a year.
3: Yeah. And his girlfriend's debt is gone if they get married. You know, if they go ahead, let's say they do want to get married, they get engaged, they get married, her debt is gone in 2 seconds as well.
4: He's going to burp $11,000 and pay off this debt once they're married. So, yes, if you want to get married to her, get married. Get engaged. Get a ring. You'll do that next paycheck.
3: Yeah.
4: And get engaged and get married. And by that time, honestly, you'll be debt-free. And the day you come back from the honeymoon, you can knock out her debt.
3: So let's discuss that for a minute, because I think, especially he's young, and I think if there's people listening who are, you know, in their early 20s and they're like, I love Ramsey Solutions, and they haven't found that special person yet. Some people sometimes think that we're very, if this person has debt, don't marry them. Or if you both have debt, you need to wait to get married. And it's actually, that couldn't be further from the truth. I think the bigger thing to think about when you're dating someone and you have a very clear financial perspective is to get to know what their financial perspective is.
4: Yeah. I mean, it's very telling, honestly, if the other person has debt and it's starting to change your mind. Now I get if it's hundreds of thousands and
3: sure,
4: you're like, I know what I'm signing up for. But it's beautiful when you meet a couple in the debt-free stage and they said, yeah, we got married and, you know, she came in with all this debt and we just attacked it together.
3: Yes.
4: I'm like, great. That couple is going to make it through anything.
3: Yes.
4: Because if you are willing to take on your spouse's burdens financially, mm-hmm, what aren't you willing to do for them?
3: Yeah.
4: That's such a big thing to do. So.
3: Absolutely. But if you don't have the conversation and you're just thinking, oh, we'll get married, I'll pay off her debt, and you never found out that he or she was a princess to begin with, and now you're fighting the fact that they just keep spending and spending and spending, it's like, well, you never got to know their financial philosophy.
4: Yeah, you got to make sure you're on the same page beforehand. Too many people go, we've been married for 3 years, and I guess we're talking about money now for the first time.
3: Yeah.
4: Like, this is a huge problem. Talk about it beforehand, because those values are hard to align after you're married.
3: Yeah, we say it all the time. Religion is a big one. You want to know, like, what do you think? Like, what guides your life? That's a big one. Kids, how do you see
4: parenting?
3: Do you
4: want them, and how many do you want?
3: Yep, how many do you want? Do you want them? How do you view parenting roles and things like that? Money is a big one. Am I leaving anything out?
4: Family in-laws.
3: Gosh, maybe today's world, maybe politics.
4: If you think about most of the calls where there's dysfunction, mm-hmm. they're around some of those things.
3: Yeah, absolutely. I love it. All right, let's go to Rose, who's in Washington, D.C. All right, Rose, you're on the line. How can we help?
5: Hi, guys. Okay, so I recently purchased a very expensive home. I rushed into it. It was an emotional process. I didn't have the best agent, and I got a little bit of awful advice, but also I should have been a little bit more patient. And so, but anyway, I'm in this expensive house that I can afford, and I am wondering if I kind of cut my losses and sell this house in 2 years, stay in there for a little while.
3: Why 2 years?
5: Because I just moved in a few months ago. It hasn't even been a year. It hasn't even been 6 months.
3: Okay.
5: And I'm now discovering that there are these very expensive repairs that need to be done.
3: In the house that you just bought?
5: In the house that I just purchased.
3: Tell us the numbers. Tell us what you paid for the house. Tell us what your mortgage is every month.
5: House is $750.
3: Okay.
5: My mortgage is $5,200.
4: And what's the mortgage balance?
5: $750.
3: You didn't put any money down?
5: I did. I lied. I'm sorry. $712.
3: Oh, you put the bare minimum down.
4: So the mortgage is $712.
5: What I owe, I put about $66,000 down.
3: Where's that
5: because
3: money?
5: Okay, so part of it was just money that I saved, and then I took about $33,000. I borrowed $33,000 out of my retirement, which I'm paying back right now.
3: Okay, but if you're telling me you put $60,000 down on a $750,000 house, I'm expecting the mortgage to be less than $700,000.
5: No, well, my mortgage is $52,000.
3: I'm talking about the full loan.
4: Not the monthly payment. The balance compared to what you paid for the house.
5: Oh.
4: So sales price versus mortgage balance. That's what we're talking about.
5: Mm-hmm. Right. I thought it was about seven. Oh, maybe it's a little under seven.
4: Got it. Okay. As your mortgage balance. Okay. What do you make every month? Yep. What is your after-tax monthly income?
5: So I'm averaging about $16,000 a month. I am commission-based. I'm in sales.
4: Okay.
3: That's good.
5: So I don't make anything under $225,000 a year.
3: So ideally, you'd be making $20,000 a year for this to
4: feel. $20,000 a month.
3: I'm sorry, $20,000 a month. Thank you. And again, here's what I want to check: is this after tax only, or are you doing after taxes, after investing, after
4: healthcare premiums?
3: Yes. When you get to that $16,000 number that you gave us.
5: After taxes, after insurance, after the little bit of retirement that I'm putting away right now.
3: So if we add back in if we add back in your insurance premium, if we add back in what you're putting aside for investing every month, not quarterly but by month, what will that turn that $16,000 into?
5: Probably about
3: 18.
5: 18.
4: Right. All
3: okay.
4: Right.
3: So now this is not.
4: Nothing's
3: not
4: on fire.
3: Bad.
4: Yes, there were mistakes made. You're frustrated with yourself. You rushed into it. The agent was looking for a commission. You didn't do your due diligence on inspection repairs. Let's put that in the past and just look toward the future and go, what's the next step? So do you have savings right now?
5: I do.
4: How much?
5: I do. I have a pretty good, like I have 6 months. Well, because I'm in sales, I was like, that was my priority.
4: Good.
5: So
4: good
5: I
4: job.
5: Have 6 months worth of my mortgage saved up.
4: Wow.
3: Oh, just of the mortgage. Okay, well,
4: so
3: that's
4: you got
3: good.
4: Like $30,000 sitting in savings?
5: Yes.
4: Okay. What are the repairs going to cost? Have you got estimates on that?
5: Oh, my goodness.
4: Different bids?
5: So, yes. Yes. So, I got anywhere between $7,500 to $8,000.
4: Right. So, you could write a check today and get the repairs done.
5: Okay.
4: That's a pretty – I mean, I feel like you are real hard on yourself. You have the money to pay for repairs. Yes, the mortgage is a lot. I'd like it to be slightly less, your income slightly more. But you don't have to rush into selling this thing off.
3: And I don't know that you need to sell it off if you like the house. I don't know, and tell me if I'm wrong, Rose. My guess is this is the most expensive house you've purchased. This is the first time you've had a mortgage that's this high. And you're, like, freaking out because you're like, this doesn't feel right to have a mortgage that's $5,000, but you're taking home almost $20,000 a month. Like that's your pay. And so ratio wise, it's a fair amount. If we're close to the 18, 19 that we think we are, ratio wise, it's a totally fair amount. I think you're just feeling like, oh my gosh, what if something changes in my situation? What if my
4: especially
3: job
4: being
3: changes? What
4: if,
3: yes, I think that's what you're feeling. And if you are feeling that and you reevaluate in 2 years, like you said, and you're like, you want to know what? I would feel more peace if I just downsize. I think that that's a totally fair place to be.
4: Or just aggressively pay it off over the next 7 years.
3: Yeah.
4: That'll give you some peace too.

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3: All right, back to the phone lines we go. We've got Carson, who's in Dallas, Texas, on the line next. Hey, Dallas, George and I are here. How can we help?
4: So I am a freshman in college, and my brother is a software engineer in Fayetteville. I'm actually from Arkansas, but Dallas is the closest major city. But my brother is a software engineer in Fayetteville, Arkansas, and we want to start a Christmas site installation business, and I was wanting y'all's opinion on it.
0: Okay, why Christmas lights?
4: So this past summer I pressure washed and I made a lot of, I played football in college and I needed some money to save up to come down here, and I pressure washed this summer and I made a lot more money than I was expecting to make, and I really enjoyed it.
0: What'd you do with the money?
4: Saved it.
0: Nice. How much you got in savings?
4: Not much now. I think I have like $1,300 left.
0: Okay, so what happened to the rest of it?
4: I mean, saw like books for school, then traveling. I live, it's like 4 hours from home. So when I actually do go home, gas and then food, all the living expenses.
0: Okay. So do you have any debt right now?
4: No, I don't.
0: Fantastic. And so you want to start this business with your brother, who's a software engineer. How does that play into the Christmas mm-hmm. lights? Mm-hmm. Was he, you gave him this idea and he was like, yeah, I'm in. We'll install these together.
4: So we've wanted to start something for quite a while, and we've researched a lot of different things and talked about a lot of different things. And Christmas lights was something that came up because we were talking about pressure washing, because I would go up there and visit with him in the summer, and I would we would talk about how much money I'm making and like what I'm doing.
3: Yeah, why and, not pressure washing? What made you land on Christmas
4: because,
3: lights?
4: Yeah, because it's not all like the business for pressure washing is a lot is down a lot in the winter time, and so that's when Christmas lights are up the most from like October.
3: So would it be both? Would you do one? Is it seasonal? We do pressure
4: yes.
3: washing on the other part of the year, and then the Christmas lights
4: yes,
3: on the other part.
4: Yes, yes,
3: got
4: yes.
3: it. Okay. Now.
4: So we would do both.
3: What does it mm-hmm. cost? Because, I mean, I kind of have in mind what I'm thinking. I have a couple of thoughts here. Why do mm-hmm. it together? Why not one of you just say, hey, why wouldn't you just say, hey, yeah, I think I want to start opening up this business, and it'd be cool if my brother wants to work with me or work for me on it for a while, versus it's got to be a partnership.
4: So,
3: we've got to do this deal together. Like, what's the benefit to you of linking up with him on this?
4: So I would have somewhere to live. I would stay with him. And also, he would also keep his job for as long as he can. And depending on how much we scale the business, is whether he's going to just completely drop his job and come.
0: You do know Christmas lights is like a 1 to 2 month gig. Mm-hmm. So I wouldn't be dropping
4: yes,
0: a full-time job for a 1 month to 2 month situation.
3: What if you just started
4: because
3: out? What if you just moved up there and you started out with the pressure washing, and you just said, hey, can I stay with you while I start seeing how many pressure washing clients I can get? And you just make it your full-time job that I'm going to get as many pressure washing clients, and I'm going to just build slowly using the cash that I have. I'm going to start with the pressure washer I have, and once I get enough clients and I can save up a little bit more money, you know, and just go very, very slowly. And then as the pressure washing part starts to take off, now you have cash flow. Now you can start saving up for whatever infrastructure you need to do the Christmas lights. And I would largely be doing this on my own. I wouldn't hitch my wagon to someone else's cart. Is that right?
0: Cart to the wagon?
3: I wouldn't hitch myself up with someone else if I don't need to. And I don't think you do. I think partnerships make this get really muddy really quickly.
0: Because what happens when he wants out? Because he's tired of it or would rather focus on software engineering or gets a promotion or moves.
3: Yeah,
0: because
3: it's two people you
0: now
3: have to be paying.
0: Buy him out.
3: Yeah.
0: So that's the part where you really need to look at forming a partnership agreement if you're going to do this, so you're both on the same page with all the what ifs.
4: Yes.
0: And then what must be true to start this business? How much is it?
4: We're looking into it. To start it, it would only be around like $4,000 to $5,000.
0: Okay, where is that money going to come from?
4: He has money saved up. He has that money, but after that.
0: So now how does this work? He put in all the money and you didn't.
3: Carson, I gotta
0: be
3: honest with you.
0: So it's already lopsided, right?
3: I gotta be honest with you. I feel, and I'm not trying to point a finger, but I feel like you're kind of leaning on him for your deal. You're like, I gotta move up there where he lives. I gotta move into the house with him so I have a place to live. He's got the money to do this. So it kind of feels like. Hold on a second. It just kind of feels like you're too leaned on him for something you're trying to do with your own life. And he's got a job. He's a software engineer.
0: Yeah, sounds like he's doing fine.
3: He's going to have to leave his thing to do. Does that make sense? I just don't feel like this is set up. The foundation of this doesn't feel set up in a fair sense. And I feel like you're too leaned on what he can do for you versus you going out and doing something for yourself. Is that fair enough?
4: Yeah, I understand where you're getting to, but where I am right now, I am in a town of 2,000 people, and the closest place is Pine Bluff, which is an hour and a half away.
3: Okay.
4: And there's 30 people there.
0: So why are you out there? Arkansas. What are you studying?
4: I'm studying finance, and I play football down here. And the reason I came is because I get a large amount of school paid for.
3: Okay, so I think then let's tackle one thing at a time. If you're there to go to school, go to school. Like, play your sport, do that thing. Pressure washing is not going anywhere.
0: If you want to do some side hustles like that, but I wouldn't go just starting a business willy-nilly. I would just make it a side hustle, try out a few people's Christmas lights if you want this winter, get a feel for it. Mm-hmm. And then if you love it and the margins are there and you're like, I could scale this thing, do it with your own cash before you bring brother into it as the sort of financier.
3: Yeah, I agree.
0: If it's just going to get we've seen it get messy too often. And make sure you do it properly if you're going to do it. You need to form an LLC. You need general liability insurance because you're up on ladders. You're messing with people's gutters, on houses. You need to make sure you're protected.
3: Yeah, absolutely. And I tend to say I'm sure there's plenty of partnerships out there that are doing just fine. But honestly, if you can just do this on your own, it's your first business. Do it on your terms. That way everything is operating according to your values. You're not have because what if your brother's like gets this grand idea that requires debt and you're like, I don't want to use debt. And now you guys, do you see what I'm saying? Everything has to go through each other. So,
0: and it's, well, Carson's doing all the work. Brother's not getting on the roof. He just wants to be part of the business. And
3: right.
0: So now it's like, well, I'm putting in all the hours and you're just doing some accounting on the back end or whatever it is. It's going to feel unfair at some point.
3: Yeah.
0: Rarely does it feel like we're both putting in 50-50.
3: Yes.
0: Generally, each partner thinks they're pulling the other's weight.
3: That's a very good point.
0: And that's where it gets messy and resentment bubbles. But it sounded like a great idea up front.
3: Yes.
0: Like, this will be fun. It's a way for us to bond. I'd rather you bond over going golfing or something.
3: Absolutely. Cleanliness is what we're after. A nice, clean plan. Well, let me go back and read the scripture and quote of the day because I opened up hour four, George, without doing
0: People
3: it.
0: People were wondering.
3: I know. I broke the chain here. I hope there's no bad luck or something in that.
0: It's fine. God is a gracious God.
3: He's a gracious God. As a matter of fact, Psalm 18:32 says, "It is God who arms me with strength and keeps my way secure," in spite of the fact that I did this incorrectly. And then Sarah Blakely said, "I think failure is nothing more than life's way of nudging you that you are off course." And so I have just been nudged that I did go off course.
0: You've been humbled.
3: I have been.
0: I love it.
3: Oh, my goodness gracious. All right, George, I love these quick questions from social. They're just a quick way to say something, you know, just a little shout out. What's the recommended dollar amount percentage of take-home pay that you can budget for fun money after you complete baby step 3?
0: Oh, I'd make it reasonable. I'd be in agreement with my spouse. And
3: you know,
0: if it's $1,000 out of your $3,000 take-home pay, that's bad.
3: Yeah, it's not a percentage. It's a vibe.
0: Exactly.
3: All right, guys. Remember, there's ultimately only one way to financial peace, and that's to walk daily with the Prince of Peace, Christ Jesus. Mm-hmm.

0: 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It's not as complicated as it used to be, and rates have never been lower.
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2: Join Democrats in Tuesday's vote to restrict President Trump's war powers over Iran. The seven include Iowa Republicans Zach Nunn and Marionette Miller Meeks, who previously opposed similar resolutions. Most House Republicans again voted against that measure. New York City and five other local governments are suing the Trump administration over a new immigration rule that could let officials deny green cards to people using benefits such as Medicaid and food stamps. New York City Mayor Zoran Mandani.
3: This is an undisguised effort to strip New Yorkers of the services they rely on, the public benefits they are entitled to.
2: The government say the rule lacks clear limits, leaving families uncertain about which benefits could affect their immigration status. War Secretary Pete Hegseth is requiring troops to attend his September 30th State of the Force address, but they have to meet specific weight to height and grooming standards. Activist and veteran Paul Rykoff says Hegseth has got to go.
4: Whether it's getting the job done in Iran or communicating with Congress or telling the truth about what's happening on the ground, I think he's failing in a lot of ways. And a lot of it's been about optics. A lot of it's been about how things look and not necessarily getting the job done.
2: Hegseth has also emphasized fitness, criticizing fat generals, and requiring annual testosterone screenings for troops aged 30 and up. President Trump is demanding a Federal Reserve cut interest rate to 1% or less.
5: The board is very hostile. They're very political.
2: Trump made that call after the Fed raised its benchmark rate a quarter of a point to a range of 3.75 to 4%. This is the first hike since 2023. Fed Chairman Kevin Warsh led that decision. Wall Street closed lower.
6: At the closing bell, the Dow Jones lost 631 points, the S&P fell by 33, and the NASDAQ dropped 3 points. I'm Lizzie Radabali.
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2: The family of Tierra Walker is suing Texas Attorney General Ken Paxton, alleging the pregnant San Antonio woman was denied an abortion which would have saved her life. Here's Walker's aunt, LaTanya.
8: It's horrible that she's gone and she was taken from us this way.
2: Walker died in 2024 from preeclampsia after experiencing seizures and blood clots. The lawsuit challenges the Texas abortion ban. Bovine respiratory disease continues to take a toll on young cattle, accounting for nearly 25% of deaths among pre-weaned heifers and more than half of deaths among weaned heifers. Early infections can also delay first calving and reduce milk production during first lactation.